0: Airport security could soon look different at more airports across America, with Tampa International among the first to join a new TSA program.
1: Tampa International Airport is becoming one of the first in the nation to join the TSA's new Gold Plus program, shifting passenger screening to a private contractor operating under TSA oversight. Airport officials say the move could help prevent security disruptions during future government shutdowns while maintaining the same federal security standards. Des Moines has also signed on, and Charleston is reportedly considering the program. But the union representing TSA officers is pushing back, arguing privatizing airport checkpoints could put profits ahead of public safety and weaken the federal workforce.
0: Fox's Matt Murphy. The European Union has fined Google $1 billion for breaking digital antitrust regulations. The EU says Google set up its search engine and Google Play to favor its own services over competitors. I'm Lee Silicera. This is Fox News.
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5: 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Our number, 877-381-3811, 877-381-3811. There's so much to get to here, and I only have an hour. Plus, I want to take your calls at the bottom of the hour, which we will do. President is really keyed and focused on the communist propaganda in this country, and it's a good thing he is. And he's calling it out for what it is. And I'm going to keep hitting it on Life, Liberty, and Levin. And by the way, on Saturday night, it's John Keane, General John Keane and me, one-on-one, the entire program. I have my opening statement, of course. You're not going to want to miss this show. And on Sunday, the full hour, Victor Davis Hanson, one-on-one, and my opening statement as well. You're really not going to want to miss that show either. So set your DVRs or whatever recording device you use, and that way you can watch it at your leisure. Or you might say, you know what? I watched that. I want to go back and see some more of it and check it out. So you record it. Here's President Trump today about the communist rhetoric that's going on out there. Cut 14, go.
6: We can't be hoodwinked. We can't be taken advantage of by

0: People that say you're going to have a free home, you're going to get free rent, everything's going to be free. What they don't say is a year later, everything is going to be end up in squalor, destruction, and death, and also death for our country. So we have to stop the threat of the communist rhetoric that you're hearing right now, because these people, they don't act. I'm very happy a poll came out. It said they're highly educated, but doing very poorly. In other words, they're losers. They went to school, they got a good education, now they can't, they don't know what they're doing, so what they do is they complain about people like yourselves that have done so well. But we can't let the communist ideology even, we don't want to even think about it for this country, it would be terrible.
1: That's the man. That's the man. And yet here we have this Hassan Piker, a.k.a. Puker. Here's the puker. He loves his Mao Zedong. He loves the fact that 60 million people were murdered. I'm sure I'd be one of them if he had his way, Mr. Producer. Cut 12, go.
2: They clipped me talking about Mao Zedong. Up by a cop who thought I was, like, making fun of Mao Zedong, which I never would and never will.
1: No.
2: Mao Zedong is one of the great leaders of this world, okay?
1: Yeah,
2: a man who
1: ill.
2: Changed the entire universe, the entire planet. He did. He changed the trajectory of history. He is the founding father of the People's Republic of China. Mao Zedong gets the same level of credit that the founding fathers do.
1: Okay, hold on a second. This is part of the problem. You're dealing with truly stupid people. The founding fathers? Really? They created this open society, this free society, or a constitutional republic? Maybe imperfect, but it's the most perfect. Mao Zedong created a concentration camp. So many people were put through the most horrendous type of circumstances. So many died, starvation and so forth. You know, they talk about the working class, as I keep telling you and everybody else who will listen, and I'm going to tell all the Fox people as well, on Saturday and Sunday, this whole thing about working class, 60 million people killed in China, who do you think they were? You think they were billionaires? Aren't 60 million billionaires? 60 million. 60 million. Think about that. Think about that. 60 million. And this piece of crap is running around praising the guy and then comparing him to the founding fathers, which kind of shocks me, because you'd think he'd hate the founding fathers more than he loves Mao. But no. He's a fool. He's a buffoon. Carolyn Leavitt. Let's go to her. Cut 13. Go.
3: This week we've seen some major players in Democrat politics voicing or alerting really on how much influence socialism, communism has had now on kind of mainstream Democrat politics. Is there any chance that the president would be interested or is considering working with left of center Democrats to push back on this?
4: Well, unfortunately, we don't seem to have too many of those left in the Democrat Party. We have literal self-proclaimed communists who are winning elections and who are claiming to be the new leadership of the Democrat Party. I think the vast majority of Americans understand the dangers of communism. Just look at countries all over this world as an example. Cuba right now is a country that is about to be a failed state because of the communist policies of the past several decades. Communism should never be allowed to lead this country, and the president obviously is strictly opposed to it and all the dangers that it reaps. We've seen it happen across the world.
1: Elon Musk, on an interview with somebody named Zany Beddoes with The Economist today. Elon Musk, cut 23, go.
5: People say that you're a racist. What is the motivation for doing that? Are you fermenting?
6: My partner is she's half Indian, and I have four children with her. One of them was named after a famous Indian physicist. So I would say I'm not racist. And also, if you look at the people that are employed at my companies, we have senior executives of all races. I don't think there's any racism there.
5: Are you anti-Muslim?
6: I am. I'm against having if people are coming to a country with antithetical views, I am against that. I'm against that. You know, I'm against rape and murder. I'm against the imposition of rules and laws that are contrary to what we've come to accept in the West. And I think it's a crying shame that the sort of traditional media, like you, don't recognize this.
1: Yeah, it's right. Like her. You know what he sounds like to me in an odd way, Mr. Producer? William F. Buckley Jr. I mean, his accent comes from obviously his birthplace in South Africa, but that doesn't account for the tone, and it doesn't account for the manner in which he speaks. And I find it very interesting, very compelling, just that. Now, that said, he's right. He's a very smart man. And that was actually a very dumb question. And I agree with this point. It's too bad people in the traditional media really don't recognize what's taking place. You know, they really do, but they're not going to say it. How can you miss it? And here you have Islamists murdering across the globe, raping across the globe, torturing across the globe, the main source of terrorism across the globe. And you have to pretend that's not going on to ask a question like this. I've played for you probably more than any other radio host, clip after clip after clip after clip, and we've got more, and we're going to do it as time goes on, of what these imams are saying, of what these activists are saying, what these so-called scholars are saying, and some of their politicians are saying. It's outrageous about how they want to conquer us and devour us, and theirs is the only religion that matters, and our religions are going to disappear, and they're going to kill us and destroy us and our whole society, and on and on and on. And they are creating, at record pace, segregated fortresses. Segregated fortresses paid in part by Qatar, paid in part by the Muslim Brotherhood, and wealthy Islamists. And it's happening all over our country, and it's happening now very heavily in red states. Especially Texas right now. I don't know what they're doing in Texas. I don't know why they're not acting urgently in Texas. I assume the people are showing up at zoning board meetings, at other board meetings at the local level, pressuring the governor, pressuring their state representatives, their state senators. Something. You better hurry up. You better get moving, or you're going to lose your state because they all vote Democrat. And this is all being done intentionally. It is absolutely purposeful. It's part of a strategy to flip Texas. You flip Texas, the Republicans can never win another presidential election. They can never have the majority in the House or the majority in the Senate. By flipping Texas, that's all it takes. Or flipping Florida. Now, some of this is going on in Florida, but at least you have a governor who's doing what he can to fight it. I don't know what's going on in Texas, but it's not pretty. And it is constant. I'll be right back.
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13: 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They know they're probably wrong. Mark Levin is on the radio.

0: Oh, yes. By the way, the the Smithsonian lady, Anthea Hartig, she's the Smithsonian National Museum of American History director. They all sound the same. They all say the same thing. In other words, they all hire from the same pool of people, just like faculty at colleges and universities. But there's a gentleman who works at Heritage, Mike Gonzalez, who I have had on my show a few times in the past. He's really, really good at keeping track and tracking down these communists and what they're doing and so forth. He's excellent at it. And he wanted to respond as a witness to some of what that witness for the Smithsonian had said. Cut 24, go.
1: Let me correct the record, because it was said earlier that the mass toolkit was not produced by the Smithsonian. And on page 64, it says that it was co-authored by half a dozen current and former Smithsonian employees. The fact that the staff of the Smithsonian is trained, was trained for 4 years for 3 years after the Smithsonian apologized, I think that's pretty damning. They were trained for 4 years on how to use history to transform America. I think the fact that for example, on the Franklin exhibit, they pondered whether he had ever done experiments, electroshock on indentured servants or slaves, without producing any evidence whatsoever. I think that is pretty shocking. Why smear a founding father such as Ben Franklin by pondering such a really bizarre thing?
2: Well said, Director Hartig. I'm curious, we've heard a lot of concerning examples as just referenced. Do you have any regrets in your tenure thus far if some of the exhibits have been displayed? Do you regret any of the exhibits, and if so, which?
3: Good morning, sir. I am incredibly proud of the work we've done, but we are imperfect, and we surely have made mistakes, but I don't have any regrets.
0: Yes, they all talk like zombies, don't they, Rich? They all have it practiced. They all have it down. And this is what they do every single time when they're caught. Yes, yes, we understand. And we're not perfect, of course. Answer the question. Well, like I said, we're not perfect, of course. And, of course, in order to be this diabolical, you have to really work at it. You have to plan and plot. Ladies and gentlemen, plan and plot. That's what they do. And that's what they've done every step of the way. And the important point I think that Gonzalez mentioned was, well, of course they were involved in this, even though this witness feigned knowledge about it, because they actually trained on it. They trained about it as time went on. So obviously they knew about it and so forth and so on. Let's go to Andrew, Washington, D.C., the great WMAL. Andrew, how are you, sir?
4: Hi, Mark. Thank you very much.
0: Of course.
4: My dad came from Czechoslovakia, now known as Czechia. Mm-hmm. It had turned communist when the Soviets invaded after World War II. And he came here, and he inspired me to be a journalist to tell the story about communism. So I worked with NBC and the Voice of America. And VOA, Voice of America, became slowly more leftist as I was there. So I left. But I didn't tell my kids about communism because the Soviet Union fell apart. And I thought, okay, that's it. No more worries. Ah, what a fool I was.
0: Wow.
4: What a fool I was.
0: Well, did anybody anticipate the extent to which and the speed by which this would happen? I mean, I've written many books on it coming, but the extent and the speed of it has really been a shocker to me. To you too, I take it.
4: Oh, sure. My kids don't know anything about it, and mm-hmm. My daughter is a leftist, so it makes me sick that I didn't say anything.
0: Well,
4: Mark, what can I do?
0: I don't know. I wish I knew. I mean, sometimes you raise kids or you have grandkids that make a left turn, and the internet, social media affects them. Their social circles affect them. Maybe they read a book. That affect them, or who the hell knows? You know, obviously colleges and universities. And, you know, we've individual or two in my family. It's not perfect. And you wonder. And you wonder. And you can't get through to them no matter what you say.
4: My daughter was indoctrinated at UVA.
0: Yeah.
4: And I went to UVA. And I was fine.
0: Mm-hmm. But everything's changed now. All these schools are horrendous. UVA is one of them, I hate to say.
4: Yeah.
0: Just because you send a kid to the school in the South anymore, it doesn't mean that they're not going to come out brainwashed. And virtually every Ivy League school, they are going to come out brainwashed. There is no such thing as academic freedom. It's academic indoctrination. And just to be honest, for instance, if you're a Jew and you defend Israel and you dare to speak up in class, can you imagine how frightened you must be? How they have to worry about whether or not you even wear, you know, a Star David or a yarmulke or whatever it is, or even somebody who is a faithful Christian, who practiced, you know, that faith and so forth. It's not what it used to be. I mean, I used to get into really rock solid, rock and sock'em debates and arguments, and we had a great time and so forth. I don't think that would work today. I really don't. All right, my friend.
4: If I may add one more thing. I think that the so-called Democratic Socialists made a big mistake by coming out saying, oh, we're going to change the whole Constitution. If President Trump runs on against that, I think we're going to do well.
0: Well, I don't know if we will or not, but we ought to fight like we intend to win and not cower. And they've handed us plenty of ammunition to use against them. You're exactly right. If you love the Constitution and the Declaration, if you love our country, you can't possibly vote for these people because they hate it, and they've told us they hate it. And you got enough quotes and you got enough video out there to use against them. I agree with that. We'll be right back.

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2: Fox News, I'm John Saucier. We've heard the U.S. military is now conducting strikes that run for a 13th straight night. Rescue operations, meanwhile, underway in West Virginia after flash flooding there this week. Governor Patrick Morrisey telling Fox Weather some areas got 4 inches of rain in a short period.
3: By all accounts, the water levels in these areas really went up at some of the highest levels ever recorded.
2: We have reports that at least two people have died. The Department of Justice investigating after New Jersey Governor Mikey Sherrill announced nearly 400 non-citizens voted in elections. She blamed a glitch in the Motor Vehicle Commission's software system in 2023. U.S. Assistant Attorney General for Civil Rights, Harmeet Dhillon on Fox Business.
4: These people said they weren't entitled to vote, and then you put them on the voter rolls in your state, blaming the vendor, calling it a glitch, etc. It is the job of the election officials.
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0: 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And they're veteran-owned. I should say veteran-founded. They're in America. Patriots work for this company. They promote and support veterans. This is a fantastic company. Fantastic. Just dial #250 and say Mark Levin, and you're off to the races. Dial #250, say Mark Levin, and you'll be connected to Pure Talk's friendly U.S. customer service team. You're really going to like it. They actually speak English. Again, dial #250 and say Mark Levin to start saving. I've been talking about Pure Talk for a long time. And for some reason, some of you are stuck with AT&T, Verizon, and T-Mobile. Are you happy paying too much? Overpaying? Getting ripped off, in my view? Have you ever actually needed help from these companies? Have you dealt with their customer service? Exactly. But Pure Talk's got it hand over heel over them. Head over heels. You know what I mean, Mr. Producer. That's #250, say Mark Levin. I encourage you to do it. Let's go to New Mexico, the great KSVP. Dave, how are you?
6: I am doing excellent. Thank you so much for taking my call.
0: You bet.
6: I was calling because just a few minutes ago you were talking about how in Texas they had they were organized and trying to take over all of them. The Democrats take over all of the local seats. And the name of that program is called Emerge. in New Mexico.
0: I wasn't just talking about the Democrats. I was talking about the Islamists creating all of these fortresses, these segregated fortresses is what I view them as, and where Sharia law reigns and so forth and so on. That's what I was talking about. But go ahead.
6: Well, it's all the same thing, because what emerges, it's a radical Democrat organization that takes women under the age of 30, mostly of color, and they will train, they will fund, they will give them an income, and they will ensure they get elected to mostly the smaller offices, just what you were talking about. But we have Senate offices, and right now in the state of New Mexico, they have 100 candidates that they have trained since 2005, including our Democrat governor. Yeah, including our Democrat governor, Deb Haaland, or candidate Deb Haaland. She was a member of that eMERGE program. And it is in 20 states. And as we all know, the DSA and the Democrats and those radical groups, in my opinion, have all merged. So I think
0: I don't doubt that. I don't doubt that they network and they collude. I don't doubt that at all. And they're very, very well organized and very well funded by billionaires who try to destroy our country. All right, Dave, thanks for the call. Appreciate it. Let's go to Paul, Williamsport, Pennsylvania, the great WWPA. Paul, go right ahead, please.
7: Mark, first-time caller, thank you for taking my call.
0: Yeah.
7: Just a word of background. My great-grandfather was Russian-Jewish. At age 96, still active as a jeweler and a community leader, the Nazis killed him when they came in.
0: Wow.
7: Yep. Yeah, and so, but to relate it, and my grandfather, my dad's father, was a very world-renowned opera singer. Sang Italian opera, took an Italian stage name, which became our name, so nobody has any clue that we have Jewish heritage. I'm a pastor. Maybe because of that, I've learned Hebrew well, and all, I love stuff, but anyhow, but my whole family, including my wife, who probably feels she has unknown Jewish heritage. There's a lot of people like us who are very concerned, because we need to realize that this whole thing of Iran is just like with the Nazis. The goal is to kill Jews and anybody who supported them, meaning the United States.
0: Pastor, I agree with you. I listen to this guy Piker, this Mehdi Hassan. I listen to this guy, Sank. I listen to some of these podcasters. And I think to myself, you know what? They'd be more than happy to be the head of an SS or to run a concentration camp. I really believe this. Or see the mass, killing of Jews. Now, they would dispute that. They would argue not. But I listen to them, and that's what goes through my mind. It goes through my mind that what they're yelling and screaming and saying and the distorted information and the repetition, everything else. I mean, what is the end game here? I just feel like we've been here before as a people. And I don't think I'm smearing anybody. I actually believe this. It's my own opinion. I believe it in my heart of hearts. Go right ahead.
7: No, it's we've been there as a world. We've been there as a nation. It's the same stuff. It's all straight from the devil and just human vile depravity. And they only understand force. I feel that what I would love to see President Trump do is become more definitive and come out really clear. I think if you come out really clear, there's going to be opposition, but you get it done. And it'll start to work. I think eventually, once it's done, people will come around. Then they'll see.
0: Mm-hmm.
7: Gas prices will come down. There was no compromise with Nazi Germany. Mm-hmm. There's no compromise with these people. And I think if the president and the people around him begin just going a full court press.
0: I honestly wish there had been no ceasefires, no negotiations, no envoys. Your point about a full court press, after 2 weeks, we went right into a 90-day ceasefire that wasn't a ceasefire. They had an opportunity to regroup and rebuild. I think that was a a serious misstep. I think the president is recovering from that now, hammering them. But the memorandum of understanding, things of that sort, and I've been raising these issues, and I've been viciously attacked over it, but so be it. I just say what I believe, and I believe what I'm saying is right. And I just feel like we should have kept our foot on the gas pedal until it was done, should arm the Iranian people, the resistance, the opposition there. I don't think we should be sidelining the Israeli military. We need them. They're very effective. We were effective with them. Regardless of what Erdogan has to say, regardless of what the Arabs have to say, just get the hell out of the way. You get to watch, and that's it. That's my attitude anyway, sir.
7: No, I couldn't agree more. I couldn't agree more. There is, these people only understand force. Nazi Germany only understood force. It's the same thing. Mm-hmm. And I think, but as long as it seems in doubt, the American public, it makes it easier and easier for more and more people to disapprove. Say, oh, the price of gas went up again. It is a problem. But just say,
0: what
7: look,
0: you're saying is victory has a way of fixing this, and it's still not too late. But as it drags on, and the foot and your foot's on the gas pedal, then off the gas pedal, then on the gas pedal, then tapping the brakes, that creates this political pushback. Paul, I want to thank you. An outstanding call. I very much appreciate it. Very much. All right. Let us go to Carrie, Las Vegas, Nevada, the great KXNT. Carrie, how are you?
8: I'm great, Mark. How are you?
0: Very well, thank you. I know a Carrie in Las Vegas, by the way. Anyway, go right ahead.
8: Yeah, I love listening to you. I used to love watching The Rush. You and he are my heroes.
0: Oh, thank you very much.
8: You know, you're great, Mark. But one of my cocktail girls, I'm a bartender in Las Vegas for 35 years. She was writing a paper at UNLV, and she asked me how we can get rid of the Muslims. And I said, you can't get rid of the Muslims. She goes, why? Because they won't capitulate to us. They'll keep Infada and trying to beat us and beat us and beat us until they win. So the only thing we can do is annihilate them so they don't infiltrate our
0: country. Well, listen, we can't just annihilate Muslims. We can't just annihilate Muslims in our own country. I always make the distinction, you know, Kerry, I talk about Islamists because the Islamists are the jihadis. The Islamists are the ones that promote violence. The Islamists are the ones that promote the kind of Iranian ideology and mentality of that regime. And so I do make a distinction. There's a Muslim running for Congress right now, an American Muslim who served in the Navy. He was a commander by the name of Zudi Jasser in Arizona. And he is a strong voice against these Islamists. He is a patriotic American. He is a Republican. Same with the assistant manager of the bank that I go to, same exact way. So I always talk about Islamists. Thank you for your call, sir. And let me move on. No, actually, I have to take a break. We'll be right back.
5: Mark Levin.
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0: President Trump has confirmed that Communist China is funding many of these campaigns against our AI data centers. Which makes sense, doesn't it? Since the communists among us, and now the Democrats among us, are promoting opposition to them. The way they promoted opposition to fracking, they claimed it would ruin the water, and it doesn't even affect the water table. So Communist China is now funding a major campaign to oppose the use of these AI data centers. And you can see how quickly the Democrats pick up on it. It goes from Communist China to the radical left to the Democrat Party. That's the triangle. That's the Iron Triangle. Or it goes from the Islamists to the radical left to the Democrat Party. But it could be the Islamists, it could be the Communists in China, it could be the fascists in Russia. That's the beginning. Then the far left in America, then into the Democrat Party. It becomes policy. Policy. Because China wants to win on the AI front. If it wins on the AI front, it wins everything. Everything. Mr. President, let me ask you, do people in this country, you know, half of us clearly do, but the other half, do they even want to be winners? Do they even want to live in a superpower? I think to myself, are they suicidal? They want to drag the rest of us with them? It's the craziest damn thing. These aren't slight differences on policy now, ladies and gentlemen. This is black and white stuff. In a world that's increasingly turning against Israel, I'm proud to stand with Pastor John Hagee and Matt Hagee, his son, two great pastors at the great Hagee Ministries. And for decades, Hagee Ministries has stood with the people of Israel through prayer and compassion and action. And one of the incredible organizations they supported, well, they helped bring children from some of the poorest parts of the world into Israel for life-saving heart surgery. Listen to this story. Little Sabrina was born in Zanzibar with a life-threatening heart defect. And today, Sabrina is alive. She's healthy. She's a mother herself. One child, one miracle, one life change forever. That's the way to do it. But there are still children who need someone to stand in the gap for them. 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I know these people. They're the salt of the earth. This is an incredible ministry. Please do whatever you can do and get a tax deduction on top of it. 855-694-9647. Okay. Let's go to Phil, Philadelphia, Pennsylvania, the great WNTP. Phil, go right ahead.
1: Yes, sir, Mark. Us old vets are stressed out with our war fighters over there in harm's way, and God bless our troops. But, Mark, The way we see it, is the answer is right there on the border. In President Trump's first term, he used the Kurds to take out ISIS. They were the main boots on the ground. 11,000 Kurds plus were killed in that action, but he took them out. Mark, we look at it like this. The Kurds are to Iran as what the atomic bomb was to Japan to end World War II.
0: But Phil, let me tell you what's going on here, what the problem is. Erdogan is trying to slaughter the Kurds. These are 25 to 30 million people who are the toughest fighters imaginable. They've been aligned with us, is your point. They're the ones that helped take out ISIS and fought with us. And the biggest prison in Syria that had ISIS prisoners, 6,000-7,000 of them, that prison was controlled by the Kurds. But Erdogan hates the Kurds. He wants to annihilate the Kurds. And he put pressure on the administration not to arm them. So we arm the Kurds, and we certainly need to arm the Iranian people, who are strong people who want to fight too. If we truly want to destroy this regime, then these killers, these terrorists who've taken over that country, need to be dragged out of their homes, dragged out of their offices, and they need to be dealt with by the people who are there. And I agree with you, the Kurds, and I certainly believe the Iranian people can do it too. And Phil, thank you for your service. God bless you, my friend. What great callers tonight. We salute our armed forces, police officers, firefighters, emergency personnel, ICE, we love ICE, our truckers, thank you. And the people in Ukraine, the people in Iran, the people in Israel, and you, the American people. God bless each and every one of you. Have a great night, and I'll see you tomorrow.
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5: Day 13 of strikes. I'm Lisa Lacera, Fox News. U.S. Central Command says the strikes began a little over 2 hours ago as Iran keeps up its blockade of a key shipping lane.
6: President Trump has warned that civilian infrastructure targets could come into play as target sets if Iran continues to target civilian shipping in the Strait of Hormuz. As far as Kuwait goes, it is being hit again by drone attacks from Iran. So far, reports of damage, no reports of casualties in Kuwait.
5: Fox's Steve Harrigan in Tel Aviv, and Yemen's Houthi rebels have joined in the fight, attacking a Saudi tanker in the Red Sea. The House passing a war powers measure meant to end the fighting.
7: Four Republicans joined all Democrats to halt the conflict. The president's support supporters claimed the vote undercuts American forces. The president's Senate allies rejected the House's Iran rebuke. The Senate defeated a similar war powers measure.
5: Fox's Chad Pergram in Washington. The Trump administration slapping double-digit tariffs on dozens of trading partners ahead of a Friday deadline for some tariffs to expire.
8: Imports from 60 countries will face anywhere from 10% to 12.5% tariffs in response to what the Trump administration says are human rights abuse and distortive trade practices. The new tariffs will replace a temporary worldwide 10% tariff expiring Friday. The administration has relied on different authorities to maintain a tariff regime after the U.S. Supreme Court struck down so-called reciprocal tariffs in February.
5: Fox's Jared Halpern at the White House. The president is now using Section 301 of the Trade Act of 1974, which allows the president to impose import taxes and other sanctions against countries determined to engage in unjustifiable, unreasonable, or discriminatory trade practices. 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

0: died notably without a will at the age of 43 in 2020 following a private battle with colon cancer. Michelle Polino, Fox News.
1: The increased fighting in the Middle East sent stocks down. The Dow lost 506. The Nasdaq off 553. I'm Lisa Lucera. This is Fox News.

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2: Folks, if you missed my good friend, owner of Last Resort Guns, Russ Durling, on the show the other day, he had a news alert about an upcoming event. This is a really, really big deal. Roll the clip.
3: After 4th of July, we have been engaged by the estate of one of our members. One of our members died earlier in the year, okay, and he was something of a prepper and something of a gun enthusiast. Mm-hmm. And the ammunition that he had, and I believe he had somewhere between 600 and 900 boxes of ammunition. We have taken on all of his ammunition, and we're going to run an estate sale in Last Resort Guns starting on the 7th of July, which is at, I think that's the Monday after. 4th is Saturday, 5th is Sunday, so it must be the 6th, 6th or 7th of July. I think it's that week. We're going to run the estate sale out of Last Resort Guns. So we have all of this individual's ammunition, a lot of pistol ammunition, a lot of rifle ammunition.
2: Wow.
3: Some shotgun ammunition. He had a lot of 308, he had a lot of 9mm, had a lot of 223, had some frangible, had some Russian 7.62 Tokarev ammunition. I mean, big, big spread of ammunition. He had a lot of different guns. That's what we're doing.
2: There you have it. Big sale at Last Resort Guns in Madison. If you've never been, check them out, my friends. 10849 County Line Road. You'll love the range. You'll love the people. You'll love the instruction. And when you get there, be sure to tell them that I, Will Anderson, said, hello, sir.
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4: 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And then there was the Will Anderson Show.

intensive day today, folks. Who knows? That's the beauty of this show. We never know what's going to happen until it happens. Let's get started, shall we? Hello to all of the valley and beyond this. Keep the music up, Austin. Is the Will Anderson Show your one-stop for news, information, analysis, and most of all, entertainment. Happy weekend eve, folks. 866-494-WVNN is the phone number to call if you'd like to participate in today's symposium. 866-494-9866. For instance, I've gotten, I think, maybe 10. See, some of these emails, because they're all going to the new email address is will@thewillandersonshow.com. Is that right? Now, I'm not sure if it, because I put all these in my notes here, but they've all come to the old email address.

0: address, which we did give out on this show, but we won't anymore. But some of these may be left over from podcast days. But this one has to be new because the dear Will, who is this mystery woman? Who is this mystery woman? I would play. We have the mystery woman. We have audio of the mystery woman. But we can't play it on the show until tomorrow. And that's on me because I got the audio to producer Austin too late for it to be played today. I could probably play it from Studio B here, but if I did it from Studio B, everything might fall apart, and I don't want this show to go away for 15 minutes, so you'll just have to, but I am writing, this mystery woman is quite astute. In fact, I'll give you one little tidbit of a hint of who the mystery woman is. We're writing a book together. We're writing a book about AI, this mystery woman and I. A brilliant, I may have already talked about this on the show. I don't know. I talked
1: I don't
0: about
1: think
0: this.
1: You have. No, this is the first time I'm hearing of this.
0: Oh, okay. Oh, well, see, that's the hell of doing a show. When all you do, like me, Austin, is talk all day long, and then the show happens to happen, and you're just on the show. So I never know if I've talked about it on or off. So here's the, all right, I'll tell you then, Austin, and everybody else listening. So the book takes place, what, 10 or 15 years from now? Post-apocalyptic, but the point of the book is not really the apocalypse. There's an EMP attack that maybe had. It's an EMP, or is it an EMP attack? Or was it AI making everybody think that? And all of a sudden, what you learn as the book begins to progress is that books themselves. See, this is. But see, the mystery woman wrote this book in her head years before I even met her, Austin. This sounds like the product of a philosophy major's mind. In the book. All books, all knowledge has been seized by the government, and it's being processed through AI so that the fundamental truths in those books have been changed. So, I mean, for you heard about Animal Farm. Angel Pictures put out Animal Farm, and it was, don't go see that one, folks. And we're Angel Guild members. But don't go see Animal Farm because they cooped out on it. I know what happened. Don't let me forget where I was, Austin. I want to finish telling you about the book.
1: Of course.
0: But
1: it's
0: I want to caution. The Animal Farm is a liberal adaptation of George Orwell. And see, and I told the mystery woman this before we went to see Animal Farm. And you know what she said? And it made me mad, but I didn't know how to respond at first. But she said, I think we need to keep an open mind. We haven't seen the movie yet. And I said, but I don't care how slick the movie is. And by the way, the movie is not that, I guess it's well made. And I went into it thinking, children will probably like this, a nice little farm animal story. At least it'll be quaint. If I were a kid, I would have been bored sick in that movie. Nothing about that movie is redeeming, except that it doesn't really make any point that would be intelligible. But the script writer adds in a character that's not even in Orwell's book, Austin. And that character drives a car that looks just like one of Elon Musk's, what are those things called?
1: The Tesla, the Cybertruck. Yeah.
0: The Cybertruck, yes. And that person is an evil rich capitalist in the book. And that person is the bad guy. So the fundamental story of Animal Farm is transformed. Now, the good news is you don't know that if you go see this movie. If you didn't know that this movie, because when Angel, in defense of Angel, whoever approved this movie probably didn't see it and probably had no idea that, see, this is the way liberals sometimes get in, Austin. They'll say, here's a perfectly innocent film. Angel will be happy to distribute this film. And so they did. And then they had to walk it back because a lot of Angel Guild members said, to hell, they probably didn't say it that way. They probably said, to heck with this because we don't like Animal Farm. But I would have said the same thing.
1: I will say, you made a good point there because you said it wasn't even like kids' entertainment. If it was just dumb fun, then it's like, okay, whatever. They just decided to slap Animal Farm on it. But it was almost just the opposite of the original narrative. It was just capitalism is bad. I hate Elon Musk. So, yeah.
0: Exactly. And the mystery woman did say that after the movie. And then I felt dumb. Then I felt like one of those closed-minded people that Hollywood, hey, there's no way we're like this. But I reserved judgment until I read a story, and I think I read the story in the New York Times. I think it was the New York, it was some liberal publication. I said, this is not National Review writing this, mystery woman. This is the New York Times praising the new script. So, all right, so back to our book. That would be a great example. That script, that's why I went there. I was trying to figure out why in the world I took that road. That book would be perfect for our book, the perverted version of Animal Farm. And any other book, up to and including the Bible, has been, we haven't decided if the Bible's just not going to be there at all. That's probably the best way to do it. What do you think? But if it's there, it would be too complicated for us to, we're not theologians. We're Christians, but we're not theologians. And I'm having a hard enough time coming up with technical knowledge on AI, Austin, because I'm not an engineer by nature. My brain doesn't work that way. But I've learned a lot about how AI actually works physically. What you would have to do. See, so the lead character, her name is Callie, and she's kind of like the mystery woman, but the mystery woman is that. And she came up with all the characters. All I'm doing is filling in the blanks. We're both philosophy majors, so you know, all we did. Did you ever take a test in your major, Austin? All we ever did was write papers.
1: Yeah, it was just essays. There was no multiple choice or anything.
0: And we actually thought, see, this will be easy. No tests, just papers. Well, that's not quite that easy.
1: Papers certainly took a lot longer, I will say.
0: It did. It took a whole lot longer. And then you would get, you know, your paper would come back and you'd say, there's no red ink on that, and not much anyway. As you saw it from a distance headed your way, that must have been a good paper because they didn't mark it up. That happened to me one time, and at the top of it was just a question mark. Austin, and then an F.
1: That's the worst. That's terrible.
0: Yes. That's the one where you feel like you're 10 years old again. You have to race home from Swanee to Atlanta to hide the report card from your mom. So back to our book. So the lead character is going to be the one who realizes that it is a moral imperative of sorts. We have to save the world from the bad guys, whoever they are. And I don't want to give away too much of the story here. But so the girl Callie meets another girl who has the technical wherewithal, the technical know-how to reprogram AI. But she grew up in a broken home and she's just not up to the task yet. Tally has to convince her of the existential need to do what she's doing. So that's where we're going with that. And the mystery woman came up with the idea, I'm just writing it, and it has nothing to do with lemonade and children selling it and capitalism, so maybe somebody will take it seriously. 866-494-9866 is our phone number, 866-494-WVNN. When we come back, some liberal, I love it, please write me if you're a liberal. And this person didn't identify him or herself, so I don't know who to send the Joe Biden coffee mug to. But it has to do with me being a constitutionalist and a hypocrite because I want the federal government to pass the SAVE Act, to pass photo ID. Well, we'll read the email and respond to it when we come back. This is The Will Anderson Show on WVNN. Stay with us, folks.
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0: 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Friday nights. What are we going to call the 9 o'clock hour of Friday night, Mystery Woman? The weekday wind down. We have a big thing coming up on Friday night. Second hour of this show is... We're envisioning it now, as we do the show right now. It's the variety hour, isn't it? You're going to love this, Austin, because in Studio B here, we have the studio set up, and it looks light-wise, lighting-wise, ambience-wise, it's just like Studio A, the official, original WVNN studio. But in Studio B, we have the station, the mic, everything that you would see right where you are, Austin. And then to the left of it, within easily could I sit down if I wanted to right now at a piano bench and play. I could play Kashmir to open the show if I wanted to right now. And the audience would hear it through the microphone. I could sing. So not that I'm going to be doing that for the second hour, but we're going to have comedians in here. We're going to have all sorts of people just to laugh a little bit. Because every Friday, we call it Frivolous Friday on this program, and that goes way back to the beginning, but we didn't always honor the spirit of Frivolous Friday. Sometimes we were far too serious, and I would say it's Frivolous Friday. We play Ray Charles, Let the Good Times Roll, and then I would launch into like a monologue about the Iran War or something, and how Democrats, we could make fun of Democrat Socialists, for instance. But so that's going to be hour number two, Austin, of the show.
1: It's not Friday, though, right? It's Thursday.
0: It's not Friday. I'm just teasing tomorrow.
1: Okay, gotcha,
0: show.
1: You had me second-guessing myself. I thought, wait a second. Did I wake up with the wrong day?
0: Austin said, it's not Friday, is it? Because he thought it was... So, all right, well, let me just go here, because I did tease this, and I should get to it, right? Dear Will, I've listened for years and often heard you call yourself a constitutionalist, yet you want the federal government to get involved in elections, which the Constitution says is a state responsibility. And here's the key line. Here's how you know that they're a kook liberal. Here's the opposite day line. You Republicans always apply the Constitution selectively. Now, we have our ex-kook and our flush sound effects for those longtime listeners to this show, but they will be in the system tomorrow. So I will have to manually X this emailer. I'll read the last sentence, and then I'll manually X them. You Republicans always apply the Constitution selectively. In production control. As usual, these people have it bass-ackwards, as my grandfather would say. They're the ones who selectively employ the Constitution. We've been talking about the First Amendment all week. For decades, the left is the crowd of folks who've told us that we have to tolerate all types of speech, all in the name of freedom, all in the name of our founding fathers. We have to tolerate filth. And we did, because we're intellectually consistent on our side of the aisle. And then Trump comes along and, boo, the end of free speech. And like everything else with Obama and Biden, they did it to the extreme. They put government watchdogs inside of Twitter. This is why Elon Musk's purchase of Twitter was so important, so pivotal. They would still be stealing elections with ease were it not for that. I remember, what was the guy's name who used to head up Twitter? Jack somebody.
1: Jack Dorsey or something?
0: Jack
1: like
0: Dorsey.
1: Yeah.
0: Well done. You ever thought about going on Jeopardy?
1: I was surprised I even had that recall, but yeah.
0: You just pulled it out immediately. And if there were a podcast, I'd have to say, and we didn't edit that. He got it immediately. Jack Dorsey. I remember seeing him in some clip, and it was on CBS or something. They didn't realize that they were playing something rather pernicious, if you ask me, folks. He said, yes, we do have people in here. This was as the election, as the Hunter Biden laptop thing was coming to focus, as the origins of COVID was coming to focus, Jack Dorsey said, we do indeed have people in here making calls about certain stories, and it's going to get better, he bragged. And I remember going on the show, talking about the end of free speech and having people write and say that's extremist. They're the ones who selectively employ the Constitution, and now they're trying to do it with regard, and this is not, this person speaks for many people. This person probably watches MSNBC. They're trying to say that butt out of elections and what the Constitution actually says as your in-house constitutional, what is it, Article 1, Section 4. I'll quote it. I even put the actual quotation from the Constitution in my notes so there wouldn't be any ambiguity here. Quote, the times, places, and manner of holding elections for senators and representatives shall be prescribed in each state by the legislature thereof, but the Congress may at any time by law make or alter such regulation. You know who pointed that out to me? On my show live, Mo Brooks. I said, but sir, this was during the opposite day event in which Democrats were trying to federally pass a law called the For the People Act that would have outlawed photo ID, folks. Nancy Pelosi introduced this bill over and over and over again. It would have done the opposite of what the SAVE Act does. Outlawed photo ID, mandated mail-in ballots for every state. They were going to override all state laws. And I went on my show with Mo on the show, and I said, this is unconstitutional. He said, that's the problem, Will. It's not. Read all of Article 1, Section 4. And so there you have it. The For the People Act is, the Save America Act. They were both constitutional. He was right about that. Ours is constitutional, and we're not the ones who are being hypocrites here. We're not the ones. They always want the federal government to step. Always. Do they not? Civil rights legend. We have to have the federal government come in. The election fraud deniers say Congress has to step in. Congress has to invoke the 14th Amendment and the 1965 Voting Rights Act. But we can't say you gotta have photo ID. Flush them. Oh, that's right. We could do that tomorrow. I guess we just have to say it's the Will Anderson Show on WVNN. Stay with us. We'll be back.
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3: Fox News, I'm Tom Graham. U.S. military launching a 13th night of attacks aimed at Iran. President Trump says leaders there are not ready to negotiate.
4: They would like to do something, but I say they're not ready yet. They need more of the same.
3: Now, the Pentagon says the latest strikes are aimed at degrading Iran's ability to attack commercial shipping. Today, the House passing a resolution to halt the war in Iran.
5: The House voting to shackle the president and end the fighting. Four Republicans joined all Democrats to halt the conflict. The president's supporters claim the vote undercuts American forces.
3: Fox's Chad Perger on the measure failed in the Senate. Consumers already feeling pinched since the start of the Iran war may be feeling more pain after oil prices pushed past $100 a barrel today. The elevated price reaching a marked turn from falling oil prices when hostilities between the U.S. and Iran eased in June. 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
16: 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Will Anderson.

0: and a delightful weekend eve. 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So you thought that the book that I was, that we're working on here, Austin, was a commentary book about AI rather than a fiction book. I could write columns on AI. I haven't done that yet, but I could write a column on AI. But I don't think I have a commentary book in me just because I'm not an expert. Because the whole book is, it didn't, in fact, AI was not in this story the first time the mystery woman told me about it. I haven't changed the course of the story at all other than to expand it and add to it, which was my mission. Because I do that quite well. I can, if I may pat myself on the back, Austin, I can be involved without trying to sabotage something. You see what I'm saying? But yes, what are your thoughts on the premise of the book?
1: I think it's pretty interesting. I think this was in 1984, and I feel like he was in that Fahrenheit 451. I feel like that was a book that was about book burnings, I guess. But I don't
0: Fahrenheit
1: know. I guess that's
0: 451 contributed to the inspiration for this book, as a matter of fact.
1: Okay, so I was right on the money there. But yeah, I think that kind of fear is a perpetual one, I guess. Library of Alexandria burning down, we lose information, that's, I don't know, it's a very human horror, I guess.
0: And this is, but see, our book has a happy ending. Because in that sense, it's really biblical. A good friend who used to produce this show, and he is literally a rocket scientist, and Dale knows who he is, and he also ran for Congress one time, and Dale had fun with him that night or that morning on his show. Different story. That was a long time ago, but he now works in missile defense. He's the guy who helps design the systems that shoot things out of the air. And we were having an off-air discussion about missile defense, and it was hopeful, but we weren't quite there yet. And his voice was nervous. I was asking him, Austin, about the hit rate. What they do is they design engines or motors. Is it motors that they drop out of the planes, and the motors are designed to simulate incoming missiles, and then another team designs that which shoots the missiles, the motors, out of the air. And I believe he's on the, or at least this was years ago that we talked about this, he was on the shoot down the motors side of things. And I said, so what's the hit rate? That it wasn't as high as I was hoping, he would say, sir. It wasn't 99%. It wasn't as high as some voter registration rates in certain counties of Alabama, for instance. And so he said, it's, you don't want to know. And he told me what it was. And I said, oh, wow. And he said, but just remember what the Bible says. Who has the last word if we were to ever... If the world were to just end, and he didn't think the world's going to end. I'm not trying to scare or alarm anybody. But that kind of got me putting everything in perspective. And I thought of his words, brilliant guy, brilliant scientist, and in his words as I began to influence this book. So we'll see where it goes. And I'll keep you posted, everybody listening to me right now on this, as we go on with it. I remember when the first time I heard any talk show host talk about his book, as he was writing it, was Rush. Rush talked about his first book. What was the name of that book? The Way Things Ought to Be. That was the name of that book. And he, every day, Austin, he would come on the show and discuss the book. But not just what he was writing about, not the content of what he was writing, but his writing process. And if he was having a bad day and he couldn't write, I sat there for 3 hours and I couldn't get through this chapter. And by the time he published the book, everybody wanted to read this book just because he had talked about it and you felt like you knew him. And so you wanted to go out and buy the book, and that book sold faster than any nonfiction book ever, except the Bible. That's pretty incredible, isn't it?
1: Yeah, that's really impressive. I'm sad that I missed the, sorry, I'm going to speak over. I'm sad I missed the Rush Limbaugh era. That was before my time, but I mean, being in radio, everybody talks about him very well.
0: Everybody who's on the air right now owes his or her job in talk radio to him. What he did, without spending the whole day on him, but what he did, Austin, is you are young enough probably to be my son. That just makes me feel old. Except I don't look old, do I, Mystery Woman?
2: No, you don't.
0: What else was she going to say right now, right? So, AM radio was about to go the way of the dinosaurs, and then he came along and saved it. And he did it in a way that nobody thought was possible back in the day, because nobody thought you could host a national talk show at noon and make it work. But he did.
1: Oh, that's extra surprising. I didn't know it was at noon. I figured it was like a night or a morning show.
0: It was noon to three every day. The worst, and it became the most popular time. I bet it had to be the most expensive time slot to buy at the time. Interesting to know if it would be now. I don't know, but that's what he did. He was... There was Elvis, there was Frank Sinatra, and there was Rush. Yeah, that's just the way it was. How did we get on that? This has been an AD. I want to go back to what I was talking about, two segments ago now. And that's this the need to pass the SAVE Act. And as I've said on this show for years and for 6 years exactly, when the left stops cheating, I'll stop pointing out that they're cheating, but I'm not going to just not talk about it because it's not the civil thing to do. It's not the cocktail party thing to do. Or my favorite reason that they give me for not, and they being friends of mine, people that I think, what are you talking about? The left is stealing. They've always stolen elections. They're trying to do it now again, and we shouldn't talk about it. I don't get that. But they say, everybody steals elections. Republic, okay, if we steal elections, I don't want them to be stolen either, but we don't have to steal elections. They have to steal elections because they have lost in the arena of ideas. And it gets worse and worse and worse. And there is no defense for saying we shouldn't have photo ID. Why John Thune in the United States Senate won't just jump on board this? It flabbergasted me. And please don't write me and give me the deep state explanation for all this. I know the explanation. I'm just saying, if I'm John Thune, leader of the Senate right now, and I wake up every day and I think my party is having a hard time in the midterms. We should be walking. We're going to win the midterms, folks. I'm still waiting on somebody to bet me on that one. But we should be walking away with it right now. Democrats should be looking to 2028 without even considering 2026, but they see it in their sights, despite the fact that they're running communists. What is wrong with us? I don't care about the deep state. If you're in Congress and you're worried about the deep state, resign. But if you're up there and you're a Republican, have a backbone. You've got a president who will cover your back like no president ever has, and probably in our lifetime, like no president ever will. Whatever you think of Trump, he is completely independent. Some would say to a fault, in both parties would say to a fault is he independent. But I say he's a pure leader because he doesn't have to be there. He wants to be there. He doesn't take a salary. You could call that symbolic, but I call it indicative of his motives, which are the opposite of the motives of, say, Joe Biden, who did nothing but languish in Washington, D.C. for 50-plus years, and who was too mediocre to do anything else but languish in Washington, D.C. He wasn't smart when he was not senile. He was always dumb. He was always hostile. He was always antithetical to and hostile toward the Constitution. And I knew back in 19, but when Joe Biden was chairman of the Senate Judiciary Committee and he was lambasting Clarence Thomas and making up all that crap about Anita Hill, your dad, if he's listening right now, he's saying, yeah, Austin, because never before have I seen any black person mistreated in public by a Democrat than Clarence Thomas was by Joe Biden. And we know what Joe Biden actually thinks of black people, don't we? Because he eulogized who? West Virginia Democrat Senator Robert Byrd, who was a grand dragon of the KKK. So we know where Joe Biden's heart stands when it comes to bigotry.
1: I did not know about that. I've heard the corn pop monologue, and that was kind of enough for me. But I didn't realize he eulogized a KKK member. That's crazy.
0: That's why you listen to this show, sir. That's why you produce this show. But yes, and with Clarence Thomas, Austin, a brilliant guy who came from nothing and who I think is maybe Antonin Scalia rivals Thomas. But I read these people's opinions all the time. That's part of what I do in preparation for this show. Clarence Thomas works like Donald Trump does. He's written more opinions and more concurring opinions and more dissents probably than any sitting member of the court, and his legal mind is brilliant. But because he is a constitutionalist, Joe Biden treated him like a rapist, and they made up stuff about him, and I knew. It sounds like I'm the one who needs to be in the straitjacket, doesn't it, mystery woman? But I knew back then that Biden had tried to be president, Austin, in 1988. And I'm going to teach Austin a lot about Joe Biden.
1: I was about
0: Biden
1: to say, I'm learning a little bit of political history here.
0: So here's how dumb Joe Biden is. In 1988, when he ran for president, he plagiarized a speech that some member of parliament, up in Great Britain, wasn't it? Yes, Great Britain, a member of their legislative body, had written the speech, and Joe Biden, that was not his first time plagiarizing, by the way. Here's the best one. Ready? If you have a drum hi-hat, we could just tell Joe Biden little tidbits all night long. That could be the rest of the show. Joe Biden plagiarized his way through law school, Austin. Did you know that? And yet he still graduated at the bottom of his class.
1: That's pretty tough.
0: So once we started to know that Joe Biden was in the early stages of dementia, there wasn't a whole lot to work with. He wasn't starting with a full deck. And now he's out there. And I told you, we've memorized what Joe Biden said. We'll go into the break with what Joe Biden says. All right. In fact, Joe Biden, sir, will lead us into the break. Are you ready?
1: I'm ready.
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0: We are back, and there's that song again, Austin, Young, Dumb, and Broke. The new Democrat Party theme song, only in the bumper music. We're still, this is Will Anderson Show, by the way. 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The email address, will@thewillandersonshow.com. So now we have the mystery woman asking me about impressions that I've done on the show. And you want to hear a Bill Clinton joke, Austin?
1: I'm ready.
0: With me doing Bill Clinton, because I feel like I feel like Austin loves politics. Am I right about that? You don't have to say yes.
1: Yes, I'm pretty into him. I've been into him for a number of years now.
0: So I lived through Clinton, and you've probably just heard about Clinton, and he really was I thought he was entertaining at the time. And when you look back on his presidency as a conservative, this is going to make some people mad for me to say this, but everything is relative. We've been talking about this all week. We called him a liberal back in the day, and he is a liberal, and he was a liberal. And a lot of the things that he did that didn't get headlines written about him have laid the groundwork for where we are today, particularly with regard to technology transfers to China. He really fouled up on that one. He gave him a generation's worth of technology inside of one decade. And you want to know why he did it? I'm going off on another tributary here. Again, too much coffee, folks. He did it because the CEO, and I'm not looking at notes, am I? Mystery woman. She's watching this show. Maybe I should be. But the CEO of a company called Loral Space and Communications was a guy named Bernard Swartz. And he donated more money to Democrats than anybody during the Clinton years. Now he launched satellites, kind of like what Elon Musk does. But he used China's rockets to launch the satellites because they subsidized their rocket industry and it was cheap for him to do that. So he's donating more money to Clinton than anybody else. And he says they're blowing up my satellites because their rocket launching technology stinks. Can we help them out? And the problem with that is, by design, satellite launching technology is sensitive information. It's national security sensitive information, and thus is regulated by the State Department, or was until Bill Clinton said, "Hey, no problem. We'll just transfer satellite launching technology from the State Department to the Commerce Department, and we'll make it business, and voila, we can give all that technology to China," which they have now, thanks to Bill Clinton. So, all that having been said, compared to Barack Obama or Joe Biden, Bill Clinton was fairly conservative. He did sign welfare reform. He did sign a bill that, while it didn't attack Roe v. Wade, he wanted abortion to be safe, legal, and rare, a position that would not be tolerated in the modern and present-day Democrat Party. And the real violation of kookism, he cut the capital gains tax rate. And that's what grew the economy. Now, he would come along and say, "No, the economy grew because we had the courage to increase taxes in 1993. But that actually slowed the economy down a little bit. Reagan's economy was booming. It could handle the Clinton tax increase. But toward the end of his presidency, Clinton knew that he had to cut taxes. So all that, here's my Clinton joke, because we're almost out of time here in this hour of the Will Anderson Show Weekend Eve ADD special. Here's the Clinton joke. And this is one that I would tell back in the day, Austin, because I could tell my sister this joke. I could tell this joke in a liberal household because there's no political component to it. It just is a joke that makes fun of what Bill Clinton's biggest weakness was when he was president, and that was his womanizing. So in the joke, Hillary says, "Bill, I'm tired of you cheating on me. I'm tired of you sleeping with everything that moves. You're either going to a sex therapist or I'm divorcing you, and I will not be a part of your political career, and you will fall without me." And he says, "Okay, fine. I'll go to the sex therapist." So he goes to the sex therapist, and the therapist says, "All right, Mr. President, we're going to do what's called the Rorschach test." Are you familiar with that? "Yeah, that's why you hold up those pictures with all those little drip of paint on them, right?" "Yes, that's right. I'm going to hold up this card. You tell me." You've seen this test, right, Austin?
1: Yes, yeah, the paint blobs. What do you see?
0: Yes. It's very, very subjective, folks. You just see, it looks like somebody kicked over a bunch of paint cans and they're all lying on a card, in case you don't know what the test is. So he holds up the card and he says, "Mr. President, what do you see?" And Bill Clinton says,
6: "No, on that picture, I see a college volleyball team of women and they're topless on the beach."
0: And the therapist throws the card down on the "Let's try another one, Mr. President." He reaches for another card and he shows it to him. "Now what do you see?"
6: "I see it looks like newlyweds taking a shower."
0: Close the card down. "Mr. President, we're going to try this again." He grabs another card. "What do you see now, sir?"
6: "Wow. That was Hillary way back in 1950.
0: He throws the card down. "Mr. President, you are a sex addict." And Clinton says,
6: "You're the one showing me the dirty pictures."
0: Perfect Clinton joke.
1: Yeah, that sounds about like everything I know about him.
0: So there he was. I was watching, by the way, Austin. I was watching the day that he said, "I did not have sex with that." Well, I was watching that live. I watched it live when Trump got almost shot to death. But when Clinton said that, I didn't have a show at that point, but boy, I wish I had. That was his Nixon moment that I watched it play out. After that, he would go on to say, "It depends on what the meaning of the word is." That's our flashback to the past. When we come back, More on the Democrat Socialist of America. Stay with us.
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13: Strikes concluded. I'm Lisa Lacera, Fox News. U.S. Central Command says day 13 of its latest campaign against targets in Iran is over, saying they targeted military command centers, drone storage facilities, communication networks, coast surveillance sites, and maritime capabilities, with a new warning for Iran's Revolutionary Guard.
14: The U.S. warning that the IRGC-led government will suffer the consequences for its actions and those perpetrated by its proxies like the Houthis over in the Red Sea and elsewhere.
13: Fox's Kevin Cork, Yemen's Houthi rebels have entered the fighting, targeting a Saudi tanker in the Red Sea. President Trump has appeared to add a condition to the newly signed agreement with Saudi Arabia for a civilian nuclear program, posting on Truth Social that it now requires the kingdom to normalize relations with Israel through the Abraham Accords. The accords expanded the number of Arab and Muslim majority nations with diplomatic ties with Israel. The Trump administration is suing Colorado for providing in-state tuition to non-U.S. citizens.
15: The Justice Department is challenging Colorado statutes that require state colleges and universities to provide in-state tuition rates, financial assistance, and scholarships to those who are Colorado residents, regardless of whether they are in the U.S. illegally. The DOJ alleges the laws unconstitutionally discriminate against U.S. citizens who are not afforded the same reduced tuition rates or scholarships and create incentives for illegal immigration. The department says this is its 14th lawsuit challenging in-state tuition available to non-U.S. citizens after bringing cases against states including California, Maryland, and New Jersey.
13: Fox's Kristen Goodwin. Colorado Governor Jared Polis in a statement said the federal government seizing control of determining in-state tuition across the country is absurd. In Colorado, he wrote, "We are expanding access to education." 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
13: More than two dozen states are suing the Trump administration for requiring them to comply with election rules in order to get disaster aid.
28: The lawsuit is challenging FEMA and Homeland Security policies, saying the administration is requiring states to help DHS with immigration enforcement and change election systems, like verifying the citizenship of every registered voter. If the states don't comply, they could see some cuts to federal funding. In similar cases, since the start of the president's second term, the courts have been frequently siding with states. A ruling last year barred the administration from putting conditions on other FEMA funding. No comment from the administration yet. In Washington, Jill Nato, Fox News.
13: Swiss chocolate maker Lindt is being sued in the U.S. over allegations it uses child labor in Ghana and Ivory Coast. The suit claims the company falsely assures consumers it's trying to eliminate child labor from its supply chain and is committed to children's rights and human rights. In a statement, Lindt said it condemns all forms of child labor and denies the allegations. Major League Soccer is hoping to cash in on World Cup fever.
29: Multiple MLS teams are reporting strong ticket sales, thanks in large part to the success of the 2026

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2: Folks, if you missed my good friend, owner of Last Resort Guns, Russ Durling, on the show the other day, he had a news alert about an upcoming event. This is a really, really big deal. Roll the clip.
3: After 4th of July, we have been engaged by the estate of one of our members. One of our members died earlier in the year, okay. And he was something of a prepper and something of a gun enthusiast. Mm-hmm. And the ammunition that he had, and I believe he had somewhere between 600 and 900 boxes of ammunition. We have taken on all of his ammunition, and we're going to run an estate sale in Last Resort Guns starting on the 7th of July, which is at, I think that's the Monday after. 4th is Saturday, 5th is Sunday, so it must be the 6th. 6th or 7th of July, I think it's that week. We're going to run the estate sale out of Last Resort Guns. So we have all of this individual's ammunition, a lot of pistol ammunition, a lot of rifle ammunition.
2: Wow.
3: Some shotgun ammunition. He had a lot of 308, he had a lot of 9mm, had a lot of 223, had some frangible, had some Russian 7.62 Tokarev ammunition. Big spread of ammunition. He had a lot of different guns. That's what we're doing.
2: There you have it. Big sale at Last Resort Guns in Madison. If you've never been, check them out, my friends. 10849 County Line Road. You'll love the range. You'll love the people. You'll love the instruction. And when you get there, be sure to tell them that I, Will Anderson, said hello, sir.
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2: 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Elon Musk, where is this from? Mediaite? Elon Musk denied that he supports the far right in a new interview with The Economist, countering the interviewer's claims by saying he backs normal people who are mislabeled by the media. Quote, "You support not just the populist right, but the far right. In fact, very fringe parties in some countries," said editor-in-chief Zanny Minton-Beddoes in the sit-down interview. "No," countered Musk, "I support the normal people. When you call the far right falsely, I call normal. What you call the far right falsely, I call normal," he declared. He supports free speech, folks. The other side used to demand it. Here's the difference. This really has been a First Amendment week on this show. We haven't intended for it to be. But here's the difference. We agree with the founding fathers.

0: that our strength comes in ideas getting out there, ideas being kicked around, ideas being tested, ideas competing with one another. Competition breeds excellence on the field, on a court, on shows like this one, and in terms of ideas in general. And if you're confident in the ideas in which you believe, you will subject them to scrutiny. The left demanded that all of their ideas be heard 50 years ago because their ideas were so kooky that they otherwise wouldn't have seen the light of day. But for our need and our intuition, our feeling that we must honor the First Amendment. And okay, if you want to write that men can bear children, write about men bearing children. I don't care. We'll laugh at that idea. Nobody will buy into that. So their ideas got out there because the First Amendment said they had to get out there and they should get out there. And it was healthy. Their ideas were ostracized by most people when they were out there. And like all other things that start out socialist and end up communist, bad ideas have to be forced on us too, like anything else. Like bad housing policy, bad tax policy, bad regulatory policy. Bad ideas are being forced on us by the media. And there is no competition among members of the media because they have a monopoly on information. So along comes Elon Musk, and all he says is, I'm going to buy Twitter and allow those who have been censored to give their ideas too. I want both sides to be heard. And the left says, what is he doing? That's when they had to go. And here's what they did. Here's how they justified themselves legally. Right before Barack Obama left office, he signed an executive order that harkened back to the days of the Cold War, where information was a tool of war just like everything else. The federal government decided back then that some kinds of information were dangerous. They were dangerous for national security reasons. And then the Supreme Court comes along. Long story short, you can't yell fire in a movie theater. So the general agreement among all of us, even constitutional scholars on the right, was that, yes, certain things aren't protected by the First Amendment. You can't give away spies. You can't give away secrets of the federal government, etc. Barack Obama said certain ideas on the right, certain conservative ideas, are tantamount to dangerous from a national security standpoint. It was very deliberate. It wasn't. You ask yourself, why in the world would he put Christians on terrorist watch lists? That doesn't make sense. It's hard to believe that he even did that. Well, he did it, and that was why. It was the effort to censor, ultimately, and not just through their government means of justifying that which could not be said or spoken or written, etc., but to bully us into silence. And then along came Donald Trump, who said, nobody's going to bully me. Go ahead, shoot at me. Nobody's going to bully me. Don't forget, folks, if Donald Trump had run as a Democrat, all these people who say that he's Satan, that he's Satan's father, that he's worse than Satan, they would be talking about him like he was, that he confirmed the existence of God for them. You think they treated JFK with reverence? They would have treated Donald Trump with twice as much reverence. They did. That's why he put out a very clever book, I thought, letters from all these people, Oprah Winfrey and others. I would have done the same exact thing. Put together a book of letters saying, thank you for this. Thank you for this building. Thank you for your kind donation to my chair. Whatever it was, this book that humanized him. A book that, again, got no coverage in the media because it went counter to their narrative of Trump, the dumb, bubbling, greedy, rich, racist, rapist. And this is why they can't play Trump on MSNBC, because when you see the real Trump, folks, you think Rachel Maddow is delusional. She needs a straitjacket. What she's saying is not even, it bears no resemblance to reality. Note that it's not us conservative talk show hosts who get Trump wrong. I can't speak for all conservative talk show hosts. Maybe some of them do. Maybe he does have some who are sheep on his side, who don't analyze anything that he does with anything other than a cheerleader mentality. That is not this show. That has never been this show. When Trump has done things wrong, we first to talk about it on this show, first to call him out. But he happens to be the most effective president in my lifetime, folks. And that's why he's the most hated by the left. Yeah, I could lie. All the Republican presidents in my lifetime, let's name them all. Richard Nixon, he was pretty effective. That was the first I remember. I remember hearing about Watergate when I was a kid, Austin. I didn't know what was happening. I was literally crawling around while the TV was on, and I was hearing the tape recordings. There was Nixon. He was quite effective. He was not really a conservative's conservative. He gave us affirmative action. He gave us the EPA, but he was he was great on foreign policy, so they hated him. There was Ronald Reagan. If you'd been around in the day, Austin, when Reagan was president, they talked about him the way they talk about Trump. Same exact language. Same kind of visceral hate for Reagan. And then along came Reagan's successor, Bush, who raised taxes, who did a lot of things that liberals loved. He really was a nauseatingly wishy-washy, middle-of-the-road, deep state, if you guys love. He was the worst, and they loved him. They referenced him long after he was in office. Because for them, the best Republicans are the weakest, most ineffective Republicans. Along came Bush. And they were kind of divided on Bush. At first, he was just stupid and ineffective. And then 9/11 happened, and he was quite a good commander-in-chief. So they started talking about him. They called him Hitler, too. This is what I mean by opposite day. To the extent that they care about a Republican, to the extent that they demonize, it's not just Trump, folks. There was politics before Trump. It was Newt Gingrich. It's any conservative. Here in the state of Alabama, the same thing happens. Look at what happened to Mo Brooks when he was up there. If you're an effective conservative, you're going to get demonized by the left. If I were in office and Democrats started saying nice things about me, I would wonder what the hell I was doing wrong. Stay with us, folks. We're coming right back.
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15: 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Will

0: We are back. I love that song, by the way, Austin. I could just, I don't even know who it is.
1: It's Nickelback.
0: I did know that. I just kind of forgot. I've never been a, other than Led Zeppelin. That's why this show leads with Kashmir. It always has. You want to hear something funny, Austin? When I first started this show, the only time I've ever had a producer that I really didn't like, and I was stuck with him. I had to have him. I had no choice. And he was just kind of a nerd, and he was really a closet liberal. Just there are people listening right now who know who he was. And I had to pretend that I liked this guy, Austin. And he would have been good at what he did, but he didn't like my show. So
1: did he ever intentionally sabotage you? Or go ahead.
0: He was trying to at this moment, because he said, I have some constructive criticism for you. Now, contrary to what some might believe, I have always taken constructive criticism well, no matter what it is, because I think you're an idiot if you don't. Unless somebody is just trying to tear you down, constructive criticism is a good thing. You should always take it. So when he said that, I said, of course I'll take it. What is it? What do you want to tell me? And he said, you probably won't. Well, you don't want to hear it. I said, I promise you I'll consider it. This was 2 weeks into the show, 2 weeks into my radio career. And I thought, of course, this guy's been in radio, 5 years at that point. He's probably going to tell me something that I'll write down, probably. He said, change your theme song. I said, no way. Not a chance. That's it. Kashmir is it. That's an are there any further questions kind of theme song.
1: No, did and he give Led any Zeppelin, reasons?
0: Can I give any reasons? Just the way it feels, you know?
1: Oh, no, no. I was saying, did he give any reasons?
0: Oh,
1: he's
0: did
1: a detractor
0: he give any reasons?
1: From Kashmir.
0: he pulled up this other song that was like a hip-hop sounding. For the moment, it was a cool song, but, 6 months down the road, it would have been obsolete, and it was not memorable. It was just a good beat. Kashmir is memorable. It stands.
1: That's true. You want to pick the classics.
0: Exactly. And so, all that to say that other than the band Led Zeppelin, my favorite rock and roll band, but I'm a jazz musician primarily, but Led Zeppelin is the greatest rock and roll band of all time. There's just no doubt about it. There's not a bad Led Zeppelin song. Their musicianship is unbelievable, and their versatility that I've seen Page and Plant live. So that's, other than Zeppelin, see, you think I've lost my place over there. The mystery woman is laughing at me because she thinks I am all over the map today. But my whole point is that even though I don't know the bumper music, I didn't know that was Nickelback until Austin told me that it was. But I love that song. And other than Led Zeppelin, I don't know half the songs that I love. They're just songs. In fact, when I'm singing jazz songs to you sometimes, mystery woman, because I play them on the trumpet or play them on the piano, and you'll say, sing that to me, and I'll say, I don't know the words to this song. I've been playing it on the trumpet since I was 15, but I don't know the words. It's just a good song is a good. Do you not agree, Austin?
2: Well, what band do you like?
0: I don't know. Play me a song. I may love the song.
1: I'm almost total opposite. I like download full albums on CDs and stuff like that. I like to keep it, I like to really read it like a book almost.
0: Interesting. And I'm not saying that that's the wrong. Because it's just what you like is what you like. So there's no right or wrong answer here. But there's some bands that lend themselves to doing that better than others. And particularly when I was growing up, the point of an album really was to sell a single, I think. Is that right? So you'd have singles, because we had 45s back then. You could buy just the one song that was the hit song. And so the album, I think, was kind of crafted around that one song. So you'd have a great song and then a bunch of, like, duds. Not duds.
1: Yeah, I've actually started experiencing this almost from first principles, because I bought a CD burner maybe a few months ago, and I'm like, gosh, this album's really great for two songs, but maybe I should make a mix. So I'm discovering mixes. So, yeah.
0: There
1: you're right.
0: You're right. Exactly. So, because you just want it to be, like, I have a soundtrack. You probably do, too. If you work out, I haven't played it in a while because I haven't been to the gym much, but I have a workout soundtrack that's going to be different than I have a soundtrack sometimes for show prep. or just a soundtrack for going to bed, a soundtrack for dinner, and I don't even know what some of the songs are. I'll hear a song, and it used to drive me crazy on the radio, because the DJ would always, I really sound like I'm 90 years old now, don't I, Austin? But they would always interrupt you when you wanted the music to keep going. But if you said, I love that song, who is it? You wouldn't hear from the DJ for 10 minutes after that. That's just Murphy's Law. All right, so news. Yes, pull up the clip. President Trump in Georgia. John Ossoff, senator in Georgia, running for re-election. He truly is. We're just going to have to start saying it, because the Democrats have a communist problem. I want to read this before we play Trump, because Karl Rove rarely gets anything right in the era of Trump, but he nailed it in today's Wall Street Journal. And I'm going to read you his word. He's talking about the Democrat Socialist of America and how they're going to bring down the Democratic Party. But the Democrats have an opportunity if they choose to take it, says Rove. Here's what he wrote. I excerpted it. The DSA platform is a huge gift for Republicans if they focus on its substance. For Democrats, it's a real threat, but also an opportunity. Wise Democrats will define themselves by what they're against. Not just Mr. Trump, but also the hardcore socialist in their midst. Food for thought for Democrats. It could go either way for you guys right now. You can say, I'm talking about the sane ones that still exist in the party. You could say, as they're trying to do, these people aren't us. They don't speak for us. I don't hate Israel. I don't hate the state of Israel. I'm not a bigot. I don't want to abolish these people. Have you read their platform? You've heard me talk about it and excerpt some of it. But if you read the whole platform, it's like a bunch of well-intentioned fifth graders wrote it. It's not thought through. You don't just abolish the presidency, abolish the Senate, and change randomly without any type of deliberative process the number of judges on the Supreme Court. And they're running on this, and they're taking over our oldest political party on this crap. So, and they're doing it because of, in part, not to sound conspiratorial, the Chinese Communist Party. We'll play the clip after the break. I'm setting up the clip. So here's Trump in Georgia campaigning in part against John Ossoff, who's bought and paid for by the Chinese Communist Party. But Trump has a nickname for it. It's Vintage Trump. It's like Pocahontas, but it's not. It's better. This is the Will Anderson Show on WVNN. Stay with us, folks. We're coming right back.

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2: News. I'm Ted Lindner. Thursday is the 13th consecutive night of U.S. airstrikes against Iran. President Trump says Iran's not ready to make a deal with the U.S. as the midterms get closer and is making new threats.
3: The president also tells Axios about Iran. I am considering a massive attack bigger than ever before. I am close to making a decision. We are all set for it.
2: Fox's Peter Doocy. President Trump going to deliver remarks at Senator Lindsey Graham's funeral next week at the National Cathedral in Washington. Graham died back on July 11th when he was 71 years old. And federal health officials investigating a new outbreak involving the diarrhea-causing parasite Cyclospora.
4: The outbreak included 72 people as of Wednesday. The Food and Drug Administration has not yet identified which products are linked to the illnesses, and officials have not said where the cases are located. But the FDA has been testing lettuce samples from Taylor Farms.
2: Fox's John Saucier. 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

0: 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First on Fox. Ready for this one? Austin just told me he's learning things he didn't know today. We need to make a liner out of that, don't we, mystery girl? Yeah. Send it to the voice guy. Learning things you never thought you'd ever know. On the we'll tweak that. First on Fox, weeks after the Obama Presidential Center's star-studded opening in Chicago, a subcontractor, he was a minority subcontractor, by the way, who previously claimed his company was stiffed for nearly $4 million has shut down operations and laid off 25 workers who happen to be union workers. This is the perfect, the Obama Presidential Library. Maybe the most authentic presidential library ever. Because if you built the library and you are, because he hired mostly black people to build his library, and most of them have been stiffed by Team Obama. There is a whole bunch of unpaid debt attributable to that library, just like there's a whole bunch of unpaid federal debt attributable to the Obama presidency. So I think he deserves kudos, as I say, for having the most authentic presidential library in my lifetime, at least. What do you think, Austin? I have a point there, don't I?
1: There is a point to be made there. I see where you're going.
0: Now back to Georgia, where our current president and the greatest president of my lifetime. And see, when I was... The first time I saw my mother cry, Austin, was when Jimmy Carter won the White House. I'm not kidding. 1976, I was 7 years old. Carter won. My mom walked into my bedroom, and she was crying, and I didn't know why she was crying. I was seven. She said, Jimmy Carter. And I thought, because he was from Georgia and I was from Atlanta, that it was a great thing, right? That Carter. That's why you don't vote when you're seven. So Carter was the worst president of my lifetime until... Does that sound overly partisan? And in fact, let me just go through the presidents in my lifetime. I'll rank them. I think, for instance, okay, the greatest president, Donald Trump, easy. Ronald Reagan, second greatest. I do put Bush third. In my lifetime, I got a very disapproving look from the mystery woman when I said that, Austin. But who else would you put in my lifetime, mystery woman? I'll name them all. You have Nixon, Ford, Carter. I think the 1970s was two Republicans and one Democrat, and that was a collective abysmal failure that decade. None of them got it right on the economy. Nixon did get it right on foreign policy, I think. But they were all trying to whip inflation. Gerald Ford had these little pins that people wore. Whip inflation now. Remember that? Win. I remember those pins. It was a bit. So you have Trump, and then you have. So I'm just going to put them in order. Trump, Reagan, Bush 2. You thought I was talking about the first Bush. No. Trump, Reagan, Bush 2. Then I'm going to put Clinton after that, because then we're stuck with Bush 1. I will put him underneath. This is spontaneous. I didn't plan on ranking the presidents. Bush 1, and then Nixon, and then Ford, and then Carter. There you go. Why was I even doing that, Austin? Because I was talking about...
1: Yeah, you thought about Carter and thought, I got to put him at the bottom of the list.
0: That's right.
1: There he was.
0: But then, I forgot about the obvious worst president ever. See, Joe Biden did not even come to mind, and that was not on purpose, not to make some joke. Obviously, the Biden presidency was the most horrendous presidency ever, because everything he did was self-aggrandizing. It was not for the good of the country. Everything that he ever said Donald Trump was exactly what Joe Biden was. He was accepting bribes from the Chinese Communist Party, which does bring me full circle here on this ADD night, back to Donald Trump in Georgia campaigning for John Ossoff. What the Chinese Communist Party does, Austin, is bribe politicians. One of the ways that they get their little tentacles into our business is by bribing politicians into accepting their pet causes like environmentalism, electric cars, and all that stuff, because that benefits their economy. And they make us look foolish by, because Democrats always fall for it, and some Republicans fall for it. You have some Republicans saying, we need to be better stewards of the environment. We are good stewards of the environment. Conservative environmental policies are what help the environment. If you want to see what liberal environmental policies do, look at California. Look at the failure to clear cut and how the wildfires proliferate as a result of said failure to clear cut. So we don't have to apologize for the environment, but the Chinese, who lecture us about coal-burning power plants, build a new one every, what, 6 months? Maybe more often than that. So here's Donald Trump talking all that. This clip is not about the Chinese. It's not about anything other than Trump's nickname for John Ossoff, who's up for re-election. His election was stolen in the first place, and Trump just gave a speech about that. When he was talking about election integrity, Ossoff was used as an example, and he has a name for him. You have the clip ready, Austin? Roll it.
2: I fought Ossoff before, as you know, and we won. We had a great success against this guy. He reminds me of Pinky Herman. Do you ever see Pinky Herman? You know, remember during the State of the Union, I said that this country will never be a socialist country, remember? And I was right. They skipped socialism. They went right to communism. Georgia's a state that believes in common sense, and yet your terrible Senator John Ossoff, he's terrible. And the Democrats in Congress are voting with the communists every single time. They're afraid of the communists. You look at it. I fought.
0: Now, all if I'm a Democrat strategist, and I've thought about doing that, I had a friend say, you aren't serious. You haven't really thought about it. I have thought about doing that. I would love to save that party from the kooks within it. I would love, James Carville would love to do that, but he's a fossil. He can't do that. He's trying to do that now. In fact, I think he stopped drinking for these videos that he's making so people will actually listen to him in his party. Get rid of the communists, please. He yells every night. So if I'm a Democrat strategist, I say now is the time to make news. Agree with Trump. For the first time in 10 years, agree with Trump. Say Trump has a point. These people at our party are communists. I know Trump exaggerates sometimes. I know Trump's a liar, but he's speaking the truth here. We have communists in our midst, and we have to get rid of them. So what do you think, Austin? Is that a good plan? The more Trump says these things, he's going to keep pointing out the obvious, that real communists are taking over the party. It's not just me saying it, another Republican pundit saying this, folks. Another clip from Mom Donnie, he was on some obscure liberal podcast today, and he's talking about, I really scare him twice. I should have opened up the show with this clip. Just take my word for it, folks. He said, I've scared them all twice, my critics, because I'm a socialist and I'm a radical Islamist. Joked Mom Donnie. Well, he was just kidding. No, he wasn't. No, he wasn't. Don't you see, folks? He wasn't kidding. That's exactly who he is. That's exactly who they are. And the John Ossoffs of the world just think they can coexist with those people. Don't forget what they've believed in our whole lifetime. Multiculturalism. That's always been a joke. That's always been a farce. You can't have that when one culture values life and the other culture cuts off people's hands if they're gay. You can't coexist that way. But Democrats have always thought you could. Just a potpourri of cultures, like a buffet. And so they've had a potpourri of cultures within their party for decades, and now one of those cultures has decided to take over their party. The communist culture. And President Donald Trump is calling it out. If I'm a Democrat strategist, I agree with him. And suddenly, I'm saving the party. I'm marginalizing these guys. But they've gotten so so lazy. Their whole modus operandi since Trump's been in office has been to steal elections. And they don't just steal them from Republicans, they steal them from upstart Democrats. When Bernie Sanders was threatening to win the Democrat primary back in 2020, they stole New Hampshire for Joe Biden. He was the perfect puppet, if only he hadn't become a vegetable while in office. He would have been the perfect puppet. He would have been a two-term president for these people. They would have stole it again. Any more to say about that, madam? Or should we go to the break? Now, I want to come back and talk more about these people on the other side of the break. But I'm telling you, we have to have a Democrat Party in order to keep us honest as Republicans. And the more they go down into the septic tank of irrelevance, the more too many of us seem to think, now we really don't have to be conservatives. I mean, who's everybody going to vote for? Democrats? That's the problem. Some people are saying to heck with voting altogether. Now is the time to give them something to vote for. It's not, is it that hard? Am I right about this, mystery woman? Anybody could say this on the radio, right? I'm saying it. I'm for hire. I can't be for hire because I couldn't do this show if I actually worked for them. But any one of you who does work for them, who's not a communist, take my advice. I'm not trying to trick you. It's the right advice. Tell them I said so. I'm Will Anderson. And I approve that message. This is WVNN. Stay with us. One segment left.
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0: Welcome back, folks. Wow. We're already into the final segment of this show. I don't know why I thought we had two left. 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Dear Will, I remember you talking about Bill Clinton and radical Islamic terrorism. I think it was my first week in radio. I talked about, and I forgot what made it come. Maybe I was talking about 9/11. That's exactly the context in which I launched into Bill Clinton's, because I praised him today on this show. So I feel almost intuitively like I have to talk about, well, I did talk about what he did with China, didn't I, Austin? So here's what he got wrong with radical Islamic terrorism. It began in 1993 when the World Trade Center was blown up. A van was driven into the basement of the World Trade Center. The objective was exactly the same as it was on 9/11, but they just failed. They did kill some folks that did blow up. It did happen. And Bill Clinton barely mentioned it. He'd never visited the site. He minimized that occurrence. Radical Islamic terrorists took note of that. Fast forward to 1996. The Khobar Towers housing complex in Saudi Arabia was blown up by Iran, as a matter of fact. Radical Islamic terrorism. That's what you have to remember, folks. Iran is the home of radical Islamic terrorism. When you hear Trump say, presidents have been facing this since 1979, they've been facing radical Islamic terrorism, which hit us many times before 9/11. And many times before Clinton's presidency, to be fair to him, 1983, the Marine Barracks, radical Islamic terrorism. But Clinton was the most notorious for turning his back on these people. 1998, two American embassies in Africa, in Kenya and Tanzania, were blown up. Clinton did nothing. 2000 comes along, the USS Cole is hit by radical Islamic terrorists. Bill Clinton does nothing. The next year, 9/11 happened. So, am I blaming that on Bill Clinton? No, I'm not blaming that on Bill Clinton. I'm saying that here's the thing about radical Islamic terror that I think even President, it's not that President Trump is naive. It's that President Trump wrote the book called The Art of the Deal. The deal is a universal way to bring about peace. The deal is a fine alternative to making war. Making a deal is always better than making war, and part of what you learn in The Art of the Deal, which I actually haven't read yet, folks, I have the book, I've just never read it. I started reading it about 6 months ago, and I got just online. I was able to read part of it, and it's almost like you're talking to Donald Trump. I can't wait to read the whole thing. But what he doesn't take into account right now with Iran is that these people aren't interested in making a deal. I think the cold water is being thrown in his face, perhaps, by Marco Rubio on this front. But there is no deal making with these people. The same mindset and the same people that brought about 9/11 are over there right now. And they're reacting to what we're doing in any way that they can. And it's a sign of weakness that they're reacting the way they are, but that doesn't make them any less lethal. And I'm not trying to scare anybody here, but they don't have many options left. There's a debate about how many weapons, how many drones they have left, how much more physically capable they are of doing what they're doing. We own the airspace, but they have, dare I say, sleeper cells out there all over the world. Very tricky what we're dealing with right now, and it's a problem that we've been dealing with for thousands of years, but most urgently in terms of Western civilization since 1979. To the phones we go. This is Mike. Welcome to WVNN, The Will Anderson Show. Happy Thursday, Mike.
1: Hey, Will, I'm glad you got your show, man. That's totally cool.
0: Thank you, sir.
1: Anyway, I wanted to go into something, what you're mentioning. One of the things, actually, the problem goes back to way past the end of 1525. But if you remember, I think we talked about this a long time ago, of why Islam always attacks on September the 11th. and that is because the Battle of Vienna, September 11, 1683, and everybody needs to watch that movie. It's on YouTube. It's free. But it explains why Islam uses 9/11 or September the 11th as the, like, Benghazi, the Twin Towers. You know, those things are not random dates. And the withdrawal from Afghanistan, when Beijing Joe promised that he would be out of Afghanistan by September the 11th.
0: You
1: have to remember.
0: Do you remember the show? Okay. I think it was on. Was it on? It was on one of the movie HBO or one of those. It was called Sleeper Cell, and it only ran for a few seasons. It was one of those shows that shocked me that they made it. And you right. reminded me of the part where they were planning an attack. I think on a football stadium or something, and they were sitting around in a cave discussing all the significant Muslim holidays that existed and which one would be the most symbolic of their attack. And that's what 9/11 was. And I do remember that call years and years and years and years ago, Mike.
1: Right. And what they're doing is the same thing that the lawfare is happening. You have to remember the bar associations have been taken over by mostly Democrats, even in Alabama, because Roman Shaw, who is the general counsel now, was a judge in Montgomery, and he was a Democrat. And these people, it's like people don't understand that lawyers have no particular rights. They need a Bill of Rights for attorneys for the protection of the conservative ones, because those are the ones that end up being under attack. Look at Rudy Giuliani, Sidney Powell. You know, every one of them that challenged the fraudulent aspect of the election rigging ended up with a disbarment of some sort or attacked.
0: Thank you for the call, Mike.
1: By accident.
0: We are short on time, my friend. Thank you for the call. As you can hear the bumper music, that would indicate that we're short on time. Great call. I don't really know what the connection is between radical Islamic terrorism and Democrats being in charge of the ABA. Although, there might be some eerie parallels. See, if I were a liberal talk show host, I would have taken that red meat and said that all Republicans might be radical Islamic terrorists. But I'm not saying that. I'm not saying all Democrats are radical Islamists, just people like Mayor Mom up in New York. It's the Will Anderson Show, WVNN. See you tomorrow, folks.
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4: Pacific strikes. I'm Lee Silicera, Fox News. U.S. Central Command says day 13 of consecutive attacks on Iran has concluded, saying they targeted military command centers, drone storage facilities, communication networks, coast surveillance sites, and maritime capabilities. This coming after Iran's Revolutionary Guard threatened the U.K. U.S. jets have been using bases there during the campaign.
5: Britain's government responding quickly, saying the U.K. stands ready 24/7 to defend itself. Of course, those B-1 bombers now in use carry a huge conventional payload, 75,000 pounds of weapons. They can be refueled in the air. They don't have stealth capability, but when you control the skies, you don't need stealth, and that's the case for much of Iran at this point.
4: Fox's Steve Harrigan in Tel Aviv. Meanwhile, Yemen's Houthi rebels targeted a Saudi tanker in the Red Sea, prompting a warning from President Trump that U.S. forces will hit them if they do it again. This afternoon, the House passed another war powers resolution meant to stop the ongoing conflict with Iran.
6: Four House Republicans voted for the war powers resolution, which directs the president to remove U.S. armed forces from hostilities with Iran, unless receiving congressional authorization. The four Republicans were Thomas Massie of Kentucky, Tom Barrett of Michigan, Pennsylvania Congressman Brian Fitzpatrick, and Warren Davidson of Ohio.
4: Fox's Jessica Rosenthal. The measure did not pass the Senate. Federal health officials are investigating a new outbreak involving the parasite Cyclospora.
7: The outbreak included 72 people as of Wednesday. The Food and Drug Administration has not yet identified which products are linked to the illnesses, and officials have not said where the cases are located. But the FDA has been testing lettuce samples from Taylor Farms. The food distributor voluntarily recalled 5-pound bags of shredded lettuce earlier this month. Now they've temporarily shut down a processing facility in central Mexico that has been allegedly linked to the outbreak.
4: Fox's John Saucier. 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
4: Sentencing day again for a man in Minnesota convicted of fraud who pled guilty to trying to bribe a juror.
20: A federal judge slaps Abdiaziz Farah with another decade in prison for trying to bribe a juror in the first Feeding Our Family trial in Minnesota. That's on top of the 28 years the convicted fraudster is already serving for his role in the burgeoning Feeding Our Future case. The sentences will run consecutively, meaning the 37-year-old will remain in bars well into his 70s. He and four others who were on trial for fraud delivered a bag with $120,000 in cash to a juror's home with a note calling for a not guilty verdict. That woman, juror number 52, called the cops. Farah apologized to the juror in court. CJ Papa, Fox News.
4: More than 24 states are suing the Trump administration after it put conditions on them receiving disaster funding. The suit filed in Rhode Island argues the administration is requiring states to change their election systems and help the Department of Homeland Security with election enforcement. The conditions would also allow DHS to terminate grants anytime and for any reason. The Department of Justice pulling back some regulations involving company mergers.
21: U.S. regulators say they will be closely following the Hart-Scott-Rodino Antitrust Improvement Act of 1976 as they look to streamline mergers. In a statement, the Justice Department's Antitrust Division says it will implement targeted second request investigations to reduce the administrative burden and focus on specific aspects that raise competitive concerns. Associate Attorney General Stanley E. Woodward says the change will allow for a quicker and more efficient review of proposed transactions and more effective use of taxpayer resources.
4: Fox's Jeanne Casola. Senate panels delayed until next week. Today's planned vote on whether to advance the nomination of Dr. Erica Schwartz to lead the CDC. I'm Lisa Lucera. This is Fox News.
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1: All right, stay right there. We are going to be checking in with former USA Today writer on the World Cup, the good, the bad, and the ugly, and where does the U.S. go from here? Some news, though, tonight. According to Axios, Donald Trump is close to making a decision on a massive attack on Iran. President Trump told Axios tonight that he's seriously considering restarting major combat operations in Iran, including strikes that would be bigger than the ones carried out so far. In an interview, Trump acknowledged that such a decision would have consequences and stressed that he hasn't made the decision yet. One of the decisions he did make is that he has announced that they're going to go ahead with tariffs of 10% and 12.5% on imports from 60 countries, accounting for 99% of total imports. The clock is running out on the stopgap levels after the Supreme Court said he couldn't just arbitrarily use tariffs and that he needed Congress's approval. But he's, again, using some type of loophole when it comes to countries trying to ban forced labor imports. So more on that as we find out more. But he's sticking to his whole tariffs idea. Don't look for prices to come down anytime soon with more tariffs on the way. Stay right there. America at Night. We're just getting started.
2: Coming to you from the heart of the nation, this is America at Night with McGraw-Millhaven.

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7: Well, that's the end of the World Cup, and many people are sorry to see it go. The aftermath, the effect of this year's World Cup. 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Bo Dewar joins us. Bo, welcome to America at Night.
8: Thanks. Good to hear from you.
7: Let's talk about the recap of the World Cup. Do you see this? It seemed like that this captured the attention of the non-soccer fan, and that might be the jet fuel needed to sort of propel soccer in this country.
8: Oh, it certainly did. There's a good piece by Stephen Goff at Yahoo Sports, and Stephen was at the Washington Post for several decades. And he talks about being on a flight in which, as he walked up and down the aisle, all the TVs were tuned to World Cup coverage, and to the point where then when something would happen in the game, you'd hear from the entire cabin some reaction to it. It's difficult to imagine that happening for really anything else other than maybe the Super Bowl. I mean, that doesn't happen for the NBA Finals or the World Series, even though they still get decent ratings. This was huge. The TV numbers were huge. The engagement was pretty big. Everyone that I talked to, even people who don't know what I do in terms of soccer, everybody was interested. So, yeah, in that sense, a turning point in a sense, but there have been a lot of turning points over the years, but certainly a big one.
7: Yeah. So where does soccer go from here? How do they capitalize on it?
8: I think it just keeps getting a bit bigger all the time. And people keep expecting a boom. The problem with a boom is that then you have a bust. That's what happened with the NASL, which had Pele and Franz Beckenbauer and all these fantastic players and had, you know, 60,000 people showing up at giant stadium to see the Cosmos play. And then that went away because it was just a boom. It takes longer than that. I think that's what people have realized, is that you have ups and downs, and the idea is to make the ups and downs balance out to where you're still going up. You know, was the 1999 Women's World Cup a big deal for women's soccer? Yeah, absolutely. Did it mean that the U.S. was immediately ready to have a large-scale professional women's soccer league as it does today? At that time, no. I think that Major League Soccer will continue to get bigger. I think there may be more of an interest in some of the other leagues as well. The USL is positioning itself as kind of an underdog rival to MLS at this point. So a lot of people would like to see Leeds interplay and have promotion relegation as they do in England. 10 years ago, I don't think that was possible. That might be possible now, which means, hey, your club down the street, maybe they could move up and play with the big boys at some point.
7: Yeah. Somebody recently said to me, Bo Duer, that the Premier League is owned by, many of the teams are owned by Americans. And correct, that shows you that this has now taken hold.
8: It does. And of course, it also shows you that Americans have money. And, you know, the teams that aren't owned by Americans tend to be owned sometimes by oil barons or various other oligarchs and so forth. But yeah, Liverpool is tied in with the Red Sox, and they've done, I think that's been fairly successful for them. And of course, then on a lower level, you have, was it Ryan Reynolds, and I'm blanking on the other guy's name, who bought Wrexham, the team in Wales that was in the lower divisions. They were in the fifth tier of English soccer, and they decided, we're going to buy this team, we're going to do a documentary series on it. And that team has gone from the fifth tier to the second. And Ryan Reynolds in particular didn't know anything about soccer coming in, and now it's his passion. I mean, yeah. Once it gets a hold of you, it's really like a few other sports in that sense, that it becomes almost part of your identity at that point.
7: There's no doubt. The people in the office who are soccer fans, man, they have no problem getting up at 3 o'clock in the morning to watch a soccer game.
8: Absolutely.
7: Yeah. So let's talk about your book, Why the U.S. Men Will Never Win the World Cup. Let's first talk about the men. Did they not equate themselves well in this year's World Cup?
8: They did. They did very well. They did, in a sense, this was about as well as a U.S. team could do until the last game. In the last game, there were off-field issues, shall we say, that I think did serve as a distraction. They would deny it. Or at least a couple of them have denied it. And of course, you're not going to say, oh, we didn't play well because we were thinking about, you know, President Trump intervening on our behalf. They're never going to say that, but that was not the same team. I likened it to whichever of the Rocky movies, Rocky faces Clubber Lang in the beginning, and he doesn't have the eye of the tiger. And so Apollo has to help him get it back. That's what the U.S. team looked like in that game. And I think that was unfortunate. I think if they play Belgium five times, they may win twice. So I wouldn't say that they would necessarily have gotten past that point. But before then, they played very well, both just in terms of being a beautifully skilled team, as they showed in the first two games that they won, and then also being resilient, coming back from the red card and hanging on to a win against a very determined team. So they showed some of the grit that they hadn't shown in the past. So I think they acquitted themselves very well, but I think there's a ceiling. You know, is this U.S. team going to beat Spain or France or Argentina or England? Probably not.
7: All right. So first of all, that was Rocky III with Clubber Lang. That's
8: Rocky III. Okay.
7: That's one. And then two, you think the controversy with the red card and President Trump stepping in, you think that affected the play of the team?
8: I think it did. I think it just created a bit of a circus atmosphere. And if that's not it, then it had to be something else. Because, again, Belgium may be able to beat the U.S. team when the U.S. team is at their best. Belgium's a very good team. But that was not the same U.S. team that we saw in the first four games of the World Cup. It simply wasn't. The passes were not crisp. They didn't seem quite as energized. Actually, the one guy who did seem energized was Balogun, who was at the center of the controversy. But he's a striker. He relies on the rest of the team to get him the ball and set up the chances that he converts. And he was very active, but there wasn't much he could do to influence the game. And then there were a couple of bad mental lapses, particularly on the third goal, a catastrophic goalkeeping blunder by Matt Vries, who is an outstanding goalkeeper. And you want to make another movie allusion, you can go to Bull Durham and say, I don't know what these boys are thinking about, but it sure ain't baseball. That's how it kind of looked in that game. So if it wasn't the controversy over the red card, it was something.
7: Yeah. Well, we do know this, that I think we could all probably agree Belgium was inspired. They might have been embarrassed. They might have been called out. So clearly they were inspired by the controversy.
8: They were, and they played not only a very energetic game, a very aggressive game, but they played a very smart game. Tactically, they knew what to do. They had prepared extremely well, and they were prepared for everything that the U.S. threw at them. And you could tell after, I don't know, maybe 30 minutes of the game that, oh, boy, they are really – they've shut down everything that the U.S. knows how to do. And again, not U.S. not at their best, but Belgium also made things exceptionally difficult.
7: Bo Duer, our guest, soccer historian. He's a former writer and editor for USA Today. He's out with a book, Why the U.S. Men Will Never Win a World Cup. That's a pretty brash statement. They said that there'd never be a pope from the U.S., and there is. explain to me why. I mean, it's we've got 300-plus million people. Kids are playing soccer all over the place. Every year, more and more athletes are coming into the sport. The young kids love it. What's the premise of the book?
8: Well, part of it is just our history and culture, and so it goes beyond the sports world a bit. For example, one of the items in it is that we are a litigious people, and that has hurt soccer many, many times. In fact, when I was writing the book, there were several lawsuits going on. The U.S. women, of course, were suing the federation over pay. There was a league that was trying to compete with Major League Soccer. They were suing. U.S. Soccer wound up in a lawsuit with the foundation that was semi-associated with it. The U.S. Soccer Federation and the U.S. Soccer Foundation were in court against each other. And that's emblematic of how things are in the U.S. I went to a session at there's an annual soccer coaches convention. There's a big, big deal. It's not just coaches there. It's media. It's people who run leagues. If you're associated with soccer, you're likely to be there. And there was a session with people from the German Federation, and Germany was riding high at the time. They had a lot of success building back up after a few failures. And someone asked the man in the room, okay, what's the difference that you see between the U.S. and Germany? And he said, you have all these different organizations that say they're running soccer. In Germany, he held up one finger. And, you know, for us, if we could ever get on the same page, then maybe I would be a little bit more nervous about my projection, but I have not seen anything to make me nervous about it yet.
7: Is it soccer fans that I know? I know nothing about soccer, but I work in an office full of soccer fans. Messi is one of a generation. But the team game, they grow up playing together. There's the infrastructure. There's the club sports that they sort of invest in these kids. Is that possible here in the U.S. because of the way the U.S. is set up?
8: Well, certainly the U.S. youth system has come under some scrutiny. And I hesitate to say U.S. youth system because it's really not a system. In other parts of the world, it certainly is a system. You have professional clubs that have professional academies, and they go out to your son's U9 game, and they say, oh, I want that kid to come play for free in our academy. And that's how things are built up there. Here we have that giant middle level between what you call recreational soccer and professional academies. And Major League Soccer has started free professional academies in the last 10-ish years or so. And they've produced some of the players that you've seen on the national team now. But there's travel soccer where a lot of times it's more about the travel than it is about the soccer. And it costs a ton of money. It excludes a lot of people. And one thing I like to tell people is that no one gets to be a better soccer player in a car or an airplane. But that's what people are doing. I mean, you probably know people who are off with their kids all the time, traveling all over the place. And while they're traveling, are they getting any better?
7: Well, you've touched a nerve with me, Bo Duer, because oftentimes you talk to parents and they drive 8 hours to a tournament in Mississippi and they end up playing with their daughter's volleyball team, another team from the town we just drove 8 hours to. So exactly. I'm with you. You know, back in the day, I get it. but a ball, a bat, and a patch of dirt, and I'm fine. You don't need to, how many baseball fields did we pass driving to Denver for this, nationwide tournament?
8: Exactly, and there are other sports. Now, it's tough to compare with other sports because in basketball, the culture is American, is fundamentally American. Europe has made great strides, but that's fundamentally an American sport. Baseball also more or less, but then other sports, there is travel baseball, there is travel basketball, but kids get recruited from their high schools. And, we don't have that here. I mean, there's a kid, the phenom for the San Francisco Giants, Bryce Eldridge, is from my local high school. I don't know if he played travel baseball or not. I know that they won the state championship at Madison High School when he was there, and he was a first-round draft pick. I don't know how much money his family had to pay to put him in that position, but probably a lot less than some of the soccer players who have been a lot less successful have.
7: Yeah, well, that and hockey, right? Hockey is another one of those high-barrier sports where not just the travel, but also the money needed and the ice time and all that type of stuff.
8: Right. Yeah. And that's also a question of resources because ice time's limited. There are only so many places you can play and the gear's expensive. So yeah, that's always going to be fairly pricey. Yeah.
7: Bo Dewar with us. The book is called Why the U.S. Men Will Never Win the World Cup. Last question for you, Bo. Since the book came out a year or so ago, what's been the reaction? People angry with you for saying that? Angry with you for calling them out? Agree with you? What's the reaction been?
8: No one seems to get angry. I think people understand where I'm coming from. I think people certainly who are familiar with my work know that I'm not just ranting about things. This was a fairly, very thoroughly researched book. The spreadsheets I had of, historical and cultural notes that had gone into this, it's a very well footnoted book. I worked very hard to make it not an academic paper, even though it had the research behind it. To that. So I think people understood where I was coming from. And I think people agreed with it. The most recent review that I read from someone, I think it was on Reddit, said, I got this book before the World Cup and I expected to hate it. And then I read it after we were eliminated and I realized, wow, this is all correct.
7: Bo Dewar with us is a sports journalist, soccer historian, writer and editor for USA Today, and the book is Why the U.S. Men Will Never Win the World Cup. Bo Dewar on Twitter, at Bo Dewar, where books are sold, Why the U.S. Men Will Never Win the World Cup. Bo, thanks for checking in. Have a good day.
8: Thanks very much, Roy.
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14: News. I'm Ted Lindner. Thursday is the 13th consecutive night of U.S. airstrikes against Iran. President Trump says Iran's not ready to make a deal with the U.S. as the midterms get closer and is making new threats.
15: The president also tells Axios about Iran, "I am considering a massive attack, bigger than ever before. I am close to making a decision. We are all set for it."
14: Fox's Peter Ducey. President Trump going to deliver remarks at Senator Lindsey Graham's funeral next week at the National Cathedral in Washington. Graham died back on July 11th when he was 71 years old. And federal health officials investigating a new outbreak involving the diarrhea-causing parasite Cyclospora.
16: The outbreak included 72 people as of Wednesday. The Food and Drug Administration has not yet identified which products are linked to the illnesses, and officials have not said where the cases are located, but the FDA has been testing lettuce samples from Taylor Farms.
14: Fox's John Saucier. 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
1: Every Thursday, we check in with BillOnTheRoad.com. He is our traveling Westwood One America at Night correspondent. And now, apparently, he's writing for Yahoo News. Good morning and good evening, Bill Cleveland.
2: You know, that really is a long title to have on my business card, all that you just read.
1: What's going on? How, you're now writing for Yahoo now?
2: Well, I've been writing for them for a while. I do different little travel stories here and there. I do a lot of freelance stuff for folks because, you know, I'm sure most people listening think, oh, wow, life of a travel writer. Guy's got to be a millionaire and live in a 20-room mansion somewhere. Yeah. Not so much. You gotta do a lot of different things to make this career float, and one is doing freelance stuff. But yeah, the Yahoo one's kind of fun. I can pretty much do whatever I want. Yeah.
1: Sure. All right, good. All right, so BillOnTheRoad.com, he's with us every Thursday, and you took a trip to Mr. Rogers' neighborhood.
2: Yeah, this is actually something I did a couple of years ago, but I never wrote about it. And I thought, well, let me put this out there. And I had such a great time. Mr. Rogers, Fred Rogers, was from a little town outside of Pittsburgh called Latrobe, Pennsylvania. And so I made the trek and found his hometown and, of course, found a lot of things pertaining to Mr. Rogers and his career. And it was really fun, especially if you're like me and you grew up watching his Mr. Rogers Neighborhood program, or, you know, you had kids who watched it after school or whatever. It was a really neat trip. And one of the neatest parts for me was getting to actually see, you know, the puppets that he used on the show, which are there in Latrobe on a college campus where they have his archives. And then you can bounce around Pittsburgh, and they've got, you know, there's something, I think, at the airport and, you know, one of the theme parks in town. I mean, there's just stuff spread out all over, and they really celebrated this guy, as they should.
1: So they embraced him. He's from there, and from all accounts, he was what he was on television, which was an extremely nice man and gave to the children and was just, you know, a wonderful, wonderful soul who walked the earth.
2: Yeah. One of the stories I remember from my visit there, so I went to the Fred Rogers archives. That part's not open to the public, but there is a museum component that people can see there in Latrobe. And they do have the, like I said, the puppets and some different set pieces from the show and things like that. But when I was interviewing the gal who runs the archives, she was showing me different, you know, scripts and letters. She had, you know, these boxes of fan mail that kids had sent in. And she mentioned that Mr. Rogers personally responded to every single letter that was sent to him from kids, which I thought was really cool. But I think the neatest story was, and I think this is talked about in the documentary that was done on Mr. Rogers. I could be wrong, but I'd be stunned if it wasn't included in that. Where they did an event where it was the first kind of meet and greet opportunity when Mr. Rogers' Neighborhood first started going out on the air. And I think they just had a handful of stations that were running it. And they expected, I don't know, let's just say the number's 300, right? 300 kids to come out or whatever. And it was like 5,000 people showed up or something, or maybe it was even more. And just lines and lines of these kids who, and you know, you have to know, and you know this from working in radio, and you know, we don't know who's listening. We don't always know how many people are listening. And sometimes you feel like, you know, hey, I'm putting this content out there for the universe, but I don't really know if people are enjoying it. I don't know if people are affected by it, whatever. And I just thought, what a cool thing for them to go, whoa, man, we got a winner on our hands here, to see all these thousands of kids showing up to that wanted to meet him. I thought that was a really neat story.
1: So when you grew up with Fred Rogers, right? You must have caught the tail end of Fred Rogers.
2: Yeah, no, I did. You know what's funny? We watched it after school. My brother and me, we watched it after school. But I remember, God rest her soul, she's not alive anymore. But our next door neighbor would babysit us, and we'd want to watch Mr. And she always thought he was a creep. And she didn't want us to watch Mr. Rogers. And I was like, "What do you mean, creep?" Like, you know, she was just he's a crazy old lady. But anyway. We loved watching Mr. Rogers, and my favorite part, you know, and this just goes to me being a goofball. My favorite part wasn't the storylines or Mr. Rogers. I liked that little red trolley that went around everywhere. It was on the tracks, and that to me was like. And so when I saw that in person, that was pretty cool. It was a real throwback to childhood. And so the trolley, if you watch the show again as a kid or you knew your kids were watching it, you know, they've got that on display. They have all of his characters. There's one character, one puppet that was, and I believe it was supposed to be his sister, and it was Lady Elaine. And she was the one in a little red sweater, and she had... She was as creepy looking in person as she was on the Mr. Rogers Neighborhood show. For anybody that's wanting to confirm that, I saw it up close in person. That to me was the only downside of that entire show. But yeah, so you can go to La Trobe and you can see the set piece. Excuse me, see the puppets and you know some of his sweaters that his mom. So, but then when you go into Pittsburgh, and it's an interesting transition because he would actually. As a kid, take the trolley into Pittsburgh. So that's where this whole trolley thing, you know, came in.
1: Yeah.
2: And so in Pittsburgh, one of the places that has some Mr. Rogers stuff is the Heinz History Center. And it's like their second or third floor. They have this huge layout devoted to Mr. Rogers. And so they have like the big castle that was, you know, on the show and some of the other big set pieces. And I don't know if you're familiar with Mr. Rogers or not, but, you know, they had Mr. McFeely was like the new,
1: yes.
2: But yes, they had his bicycle, you know, that he used on the show. And it was really a neat way to kind of have a throwback to childhood.
1: Mr. McFeely, I mean, what were they thinking when they named the postman, speedy delivery, Mr. McFeely. I'm not so sure that was the right answer. Tell the story, Bill Cleveland, BillOnTheRoad.com, of the layers of paint they would paint in the studio.
2: Yeah, this is really interesting. I was having a discussion with somebody there at the Fred Rogers Archives, and this gal mentioned that she had worked in the TV studio where they filmed. So it was a PBS affiliate there in Pittsburgh. And basically what they would do is they would film Mr. Rogers in, you know, the episodes in, I think, over the course of 2 days. And so the first day would be, let's just say it was, you know, the set where he's, you know, in his living room and you see his kitchen and, you know, all that stuff. And then the next day would be the neighborhood of make-believe scenes where he's got all the set pieces up and he's doing the puppets and all of that. Well, apparently, you know, it was all done in one little studio. So after each taping, they would have to repaint the floor to make it look like, you know, one set or the other. So the gal said to me, she said one of the things that she thought about, you know, because she was there, I guess, on the last day that they filmed. And she said she remembered just looking down at the floor and going, how many layers of paint are on this floor after 30 years or whatever it was of doing this show? Because that's how they did it. They just would paint, repaint. And I thought that was pretty neat.
1: I read that in your story, and I'm like, well, clearly he doesn't mean they repainted every single time they filmed. But yes, every single time they filmed, they had to repaint the floor so they could get the same set every day. Well, that's a weird story. Okay, question from the text line, Bill Cleveland. Tell me about the sweater. Did it have any stains on it? Tell me about the famous sweater you saw in this place.
2: Yeah, no stains on the sweater. But the and it's not one sweater. They have a lot of his sweater. Well, I think all the sweaters he wore on the show were put together for him by his mom. And so he donated them all to, or I guess his archives, donated them to. So like if you're in the Pittsburgh airport, they got a kiosk that has Mr. Rogers' sweater in it. If you go to the Smithsonian, the American History Museum at the Smithsonian in Washington, D.C., they've got one of his sweaters. And then they had some of the archives and the Heinz History Center and, I don't know, God only knows where else, the bus station, I don't know, wherever they have them. They're spread out all over Pittsburgh. But that was a big part of his show, was, you know, him changing in and out of those sweaters on the show. You know what they also had was the you know, the little bench that he sat in every time he'd walk in through the door and sit down and talk to the kids and change his shoes. And but, you know, what else are you going to do with all that stuff?
1: Huh? You know, it's his, go back to Lady Elaine. She was a bit of a creeper. But yeah. The puppet game on Mr. Rogers wasn't very strong. I mean, Sesame Street had the puppets down, but King Friday and the owl, I mean, and apparently he did all the voices too, I guess.
2: He did all of the voices. He also did all of the songs, and there's a great story. So first of all, like, you know, the piano that he used, it's not on public display, but it's there in the archives. They've saved it and restored it, and so that's cool that they have it. But he wrote all of his songs. He was a music major in college, so that was kind of his thing. And so he wrote all of the songs that were done on the show. And if I'm remembering correctly, when he was a kid, he had an interest in playing the piano, and his grandmother said, okay, we'll go down into Pittsburgh and we'll go to the piano store and you can pick out any piano you want. And the grandma had no idea that Fred was going to make a beeline to the most expensive Steinway piano that they had on display. And to her credit, she bought him the most expensive piano that they had on display. And he used it throughout his entire life to do all of those songs. So, yeah.
1: Yeah. What a great story. Did you ever see that movie? What was it? Mr. Rogers' Neighborhood with Tom Hanks?
2: It's
1: called A Beautiful Day in the Neighborhood with Tom Hanks.
2: Yeah. I don't think I saw that one, but I did see the documentary where they interview his wife and different people who were on that crew. And if I remember correctly, a little piece of trivia, Michael Keaton was a stagehand on Mr. Rogers' Neighborhood when he was a kid. Actor Michael Keaton.
1: Yeah, interesting. The movie, A Beautiful Day in the Neighborhood, came from, I want to say, an Esquire magazine article from a guy named Tom Janot, who we had on the show a couple of months back, who has just written a book about his father. But he wrote this article about Fred Rogers, and it's the story of loosely based on this article. And Tom Hanks does a great job. I mean, it's a really interesting story. The article itself is fantastic because this Tom Janot is sort of this fast-paced, hip and happening journalist, and he gets sent to interview Fred Rogers, and like Fred Rogers totally breaks him down, and you know, Tom Janot starts crying about his mother and his father, and I mean, he just sort of became this journalist therapist, and they became very, very good friends. It's a wonderful, wonderful story in Esquire. But Fred Rogers, I mean, he was, it's almost hard to believe, just like your neighbor, right? It's hard to believe that somebody was actually that nice, but he was actually that nice.
2: Yeah, I mean, you know, in this day and age where people are on TV or in broadcasting or social media or whatever, and they put out this, you know, this impression to the public, and then you meet them in person and you're so let down because they're nowhere like, you know, what they appear to be. And so this was a pretty rare instance where the guy was just the same way and really cared about kids. And cared about all of the, I mean, I saw the notes, you know, from some of these shows they showed me. And I mean, they were so particular and took so much time into all of these different, very important topics that they talked about on the show. And so, yeah, one of a kind.
1: I mean, you got it. You know, he dealt with kids who were handicapped. He dealt with kids whose parents had gotten divorced or passed away. I mean, you know, for a kid back in those days, he was the only one who was talking to those kids, you know, through some of these difficult situations. And so, you know, God bless the man. And great that Latrobe, Pennsylvania has embraced it. I'm sure people come from all over the world to go see the you know, Fred Rogers Museum or whatever it is.
2: Well, I mean, and it is a it's a college, and so I have to actually scroll down on my own note. I can't remember the name of the – oh, here we go, the St. Vincent College. That's right.
1: Okay.
2: St. Vincent College there in Latrobe, and it's a free – you know, you can go into a free museum, and it's not huge, but, you know, they have this stuff there. And so, yeah, it's great that they saved that stuff. And, you know, again, just if you watch that stuff as a kid, you know, to be standing 2 feet from that castle that you saw on TV all the time, you know, and that, it's a neat thing and a great kind of childhood memory.
1: Bill Clevin, BillOnTheRoad.com. Where is the article? Is it up on Yahoo or can we find it on Bill on Road, BillOnTheRoad.com?
2: It's on Yahoo, so yeah, just type in Bill on the Road, Mr. Rogers, it'll pop up.
1: There you go.
2: So, now, next week, I'll be joining you. I'll be in Springfield, Missouri on Route 66, and I believe, if I'm not mistaken, 1 week from today, I will be swimming with sharks. So I can't wait to tell you about that at Wonders of Wildlife down in Springfield. I got that set up today, so...
1: All right. Well, we hope to talk to you next week. Maybe you'll be rushed to the hospital after swimming with the sharks.
2: Yeah, now, if I'm not on, you know what happened.
1: When you say swimming with the sharks, do you mean actual sharks or do you mean like radio management? What do you mean by sharks?
2: Oh,
1: Hey-o. There you go. Ladies and gentlemen, Bill Clevin, BillOnTheRoad.com. Safe travel, safe swimming, and we'll keep our fingers crossed, say a prayer, and hopefully you join us next Thursday.
2: Yeah, pray hard, everybody.
1: Thanks, man. Good stuff. Bill Clevin, Bill's on the Road in Latrobe, Pennsylvania. Next week, he's swimming with the sharks. America at Night, back in a moment.
0: Coming to you from the heart of the nation, this is America at Night with McGraw-Millhaven.
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0: Where America comes together for a nightly conversation. America at Night with McGraw-Milhaven.
1: All right. Iran, apparently, news coming in. Iran has rejected a ceasefire proposal from President Trump that was carried to the Iranians by the Iraqi prime minister who was in town earlier. The failed mediation effort came as President Trump is now threatening to escalate the war, and he's threatening to target Iran's infrastructure. The officials, who asked not to be identified because they were discussing sensitive national security issues, said the prime minister of Iraq, after the trip, followed the recent visit with Trump at the White House. And so he was the intermediary. And apparently, whatever the deal was, it was rejected. That comes on the news that the 13th day, the 13th consecutive day of strikes in Iran has just concluded. Iranian officials rejected the ceasefire proposal carried to them by the leader of Iraq. And the explosions continued inside Iran. Iran apparently has retaliated with their missiles to Oman, the UAE, Qatar, and other neighboring states. That's going to do it for this hour. Open phones next hour, 1-844-2-McGraw. Our executive director is Alex Hinton. Our engineer tonight is Richard Good. I'm McGraw-Milhaven, and this is America at Night on Westwood One.
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25: Another night of strikes. I'm Sue Guzman, Fox News. A new round of explosions reported across Iran as the U.S. launched a fresh wave of strikes. CENTCOM says the attacks, designed to further diminish threats to commercial shipping, are now complete.
26: The U.S. carries out a 13th consecutive night of strikes, with the U.S. warning that the IRGC-led government will suffer the consequences for its actions and those perpetrated by its proxies like the Houthis over in the Red Sea and elsewhere. Now, all of this is unfolding against the backdrop of the president warning of a return to full-scale operations and even worse against Iran as being strongly considered, and they're going to get it if they don't make a deal.
25: Well, Fox's Kevin Cork reporting, President Trump Thursday said he is weighing a massive attack on Iran bigger than anything we have had before. And President Trump's demanding Saudi Arabia normalize ties with Israel as part of a newly announced civilian nuclear deal.
27: An agreement allowing U.S. firms to develop a civilian nuclear program in Saudi Arabia is contingent on Saudi Arabia joining the Abraham Accords, White House Press Secretary Caroline Levitt says.
28: Look, this is a condition that the president has spoken about many times with our Gulf and Arab allies.
27: But that condition was not included when the agreement was announced by U.S. officials earlier this week.
28: The president is always the final deal maker, as you know, and this is something that he has mentioned on numerous occasions.
27: The Abraham Accords, created during President Trump's first term, expanded the number of Muslim-majority countries with diplomatic ties to Israel. At the White House, Jared Halpern, Fox News.
25: President Trump imposing new double-digit tariffs on dozens of U.S. trading partners as the clock runs out Friday. The U.S. is going to slap 10% to 12.5% taxes on imports from 60 countries, accounting for about 99% of U.S. imports. 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
25: President Trump announcing new guidelines for tech and AI companies. This is data center construction's booming across much of the U.S.
33: We know that the data centers and AI are dramatically increasing the demand for electricity. It's only fair that the cost of building the new infrastructure required to meet this demand should be borne by the corporations themselves, not by the American consumers.
25: The president says it's part of his new ratepayer protection plan that will lead to lower electric bills. New outbreak involving the diarrhea-causing parasite Cyclospora.
5: The outbreak included 72 people as of Wednesday. The Food and Drug Administration has not yet identified which products are linked to the illnesses, and officials have not said where the cases are located. But the FDA has been testing lettuce samples from Taylor Farms. The food distributor voluntarily recalled 5-pound bags of shredded lettuce earlier this month. Now they've temporarily shut down a processing facility in central Mexico that has been allegedly linked to the outbreak. The CDC reported this week that people across 41 states have come down with a parasite. John Saucier, Fox News.
25: Health advisors giving narrow approval to a first round of peptides that are under review by the Food and Drug Administration.
6: The experts, by a narrow margin of 8-6 with one abstention, recommended easing restrictions on making some of the injectable synthetic peptides available. Peptides are used in wellness regimens to help in recovery from migraines and opioid addictions, among other health issues. Prior to the meeting, there was a development that may have driven the result. People linked to the peptide industry were added to the panel and supported the approval, while panel members with academic backgrounds mainly opposed them. The decision is not binding, but could prompt HHS Secretary Robert Kennedy Jr. to ultimately lift restrictions. Gernal Scott, Fox News.
25: I'm Sue Guzman. This is Fox News.
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phone numbers. That's how you text in. That's how you call in. That's how the game is played. We were talking tonight at dinner about Labor Day weekend. And I've been wanting to do this for a while, and I really think we're going to do this. I think we're going to rent an RV and go get lost for a couple days. The little one loves to fish. She loves to fish. I have fished. I don't know a lot about fishing, but I fished enough to know how to hook a worm and, you know, watch the bobber go up and down. but she loves to fish. She loves to fish. And so we're going to rent an RV and then go find a nice little RV site, hour, 2 hours away, cook out under the stars, do a little RV. And we thought that'd be a memory she'd have for a long time. So that's the plan. I'm excited. Should be a whole lot of fun. So if anybody has any RVing tips, more than happy to take your advice. 1-844-2-McGraw, 1-844-262-4729. Text messages are coming in. Glenn in New Mexico, not happy with our soccer segment earlier tonight. It's been a week since the World Cup ended, and now we're back at war with Iran. $4 a gallon of gas and $200 weekly grocery bills for a couple. Teams full of players with names that the average American cannot pronounce and have never heard of and won't hear again until 2030. Look. Sorry, Glenn. I'm only doing the best I can do. Sorry if you didn't like it. You know, there's a funny story. When I was doing morning radio, we would often get a phone call from people, and they would complain to management that they got to work at 7:45, and they would walk into their office, turn on the computer, and then listen to the morning show after they were at work. And they called up management, and they were complaining, why was it that we had to continue doing traffic reports after 7:45? He got into the office. He didn't need the traffic reports anymore. So we tried to convince him or explain to him, okay, sir, we understand that you don't need the traffic reports anymore, but do you think maybe there might be other people who need the traffic report at, say, 7:50 or 7:59 or 8:10 or 8:30? Do you think those people should be entitled to the traffic report? And this guy just was adamant. But I don't need them anymore. I was like, sir, I don't know what to tell you. I don't know what to tell you. We're going to do traffic all morning long for the people who haven't gotten to work. I know, but I don't need the traffic anymore. Strange conversation. Then there was another conversation I had with a listener. It was shortly after Paul Harvey died. Right after Paul Harvey died, who clearly was the gold standard, right? But I mean, Paul Harvey, can we all agree? Paul Harvey was the best. Paul Harvey. Good day. I still, when I buy toothpaste, shows you how good Paul Harvey is. When I buy toothpaste, I still look for Rembrandt toothpaste because I'll tell you what year it was. It was 1993. I'm getting ready in the morning and I'm listening to Paul Harvey on the radio, and Paul Harvey starts doing a Rembrandt toothbrush, a toothpaste commercial. And it was so good and so wonderful that I ran out that day and bought Rembrandt toothpaste. And I still, what is it, 30 some odd years later, I still remember a commercial the guy did in 1993. But anyway, after he died, after Paul Harvey died, we were the station that carried Paul Harvey. And they did like a 1 week retrospective of Paul Harvey. And then, of course, the Paul Harvey segment went away. He died. So we got a call from a number of listeners who were very upset with us. And, okay, what's your complaint? Why aren't you playing Paul Harvey anymore? Well, he died, sir. Yeah, I know he died, but why aren't you playing Paul Harvey? Sir, he died. There's nothing left to play. Why can't you play Paul Harvey? I was like, he died. The man died. I don't know what to tell you. He was very upset that we weren't playing Paul Harvey anymore.

0: I don't know what to tell. We tried to tell him the man died. There is no more Paul Harvey. That's why we did the retrospective last week, and that's why we lamented the fact that he's no longer alive, and sad that he died, and an end of an era, and one of a kind, and cultural icon. The man was very upset that we weren't going to play Paul Harvey anymore. Strange world. All right. Apparently, Jerry is upset with me as well on the voicemails. Let's go to Jerry. Jerry, you're on America at Night. What's the matter? Jerry? That didn't sound like Jerry. Jerry's on the voicemails.
1: You're obviously just a Democrat plant. And I turned off my radio because you and your people and the people that pay you obviously bought that radio station. You're nothing but a Democrat transplant. And I turn off my radio. And I'll tell you what, old Joe Bohannon, he was a good guy. You're nothing but a Democrat spokesman and a puke. And I'm not threatening you at all. But you're not an American. I listen to your show enough. You are not an American at all. You're a Democrat. You're a Democrat stooge. You're a stooge for the Democrats. Enough said.
0: What did he call Jim Bohannon? What did he call Jim Bohannon? All right, I'm a stooge. So there you go. Jerry, sure I'm... Sure, I'm disappointed you stopped listening to the show, even though you recited four different things I've said over the last 3 weeks. Jerry, get some sleep and drink some coffee. Let's try Steve in Pittsburgh, Pennsylvania. Steve, what do you got for us?
2: One of the points something out, you just had a caller talking about the Save America Act and about having to provide proof of quote-unquote citizenship. That is only required when you are registering to vote. So the thought process there is that would keep illegals or unqualified people from being able to register to vote because maybe they got a driver's license in a state, so they have a driver's license already, and then now they intend to take that driver's license and go register to vote. If you're already registered, what will happen is you will go to your polling site, you will show your ID, and they'll look at that and say, okay, this is you, it looks like you, and you'll be able to vote. So you will not actually have to show a birth certificate or something like that or a passport to vote. And then the third part of it is to go through the registrations and remove all these dead people and remove the people that have moved. They're no longer living in that district or they moved out of that state. So, you know, my humble opinion, all those things are reasonable and they should be done.
0: Yeah, from everything I'm reading on the SAVE Act, you must show your citizenship papers when you register, but you also have to show your citizenship at the polls. And I think there are only two or three or four states that have the citizenship moniker on your real ID. So everything I'm reading tells you now the SAVE Act is that's last. It's, you know, obviously changed and it's not passed, but from everything I'm reading in the SAVE Act is you have to show proof of citizenship when you vote, not just when you register. And the real ID, you would have to bring something more to the table in all but four states. Now, here's the interesting thing about this, is when you do a Google search, you can Google and have any answer you want pop up, which is, we're not all dealing with the same facts. But so it's almost impossible to answer the question. But that's why we had the guest on the other night. I will try and find somebody else, but it doesn't matter who I find, whatever credibility they have, people aren't going to believe them because if they say something that you don't believe or one doesn't believe. So it's very hard to have a conversation where half the country doesn't believe anything the other guy says. So it's very difficult. But from everything I'm reading, in terms of legitimate news organizations, you would have to show proof of citizenship when you vote. And that means the real ID the government handed us would not be sufficient enough, all in except four states or so. Anyway, it ain't going to pass anyway. Republicans don't have the votes, and John Thune's not going to bring it up, and they're not going to pass the filibuster. So I don't have a problem with showing an ID when you go vote. I have no problem with that. You know, I know some states, most states have it, most states don't. You know, and purging the voter rolls, I mean, states do that anyway. So I don't have much problem with that. Did you see where Ken Paxton got in trouble? Apparently, Ken Paxton, the Republican Senate candidate, is registered to vote in three different places. So he's under the gun for having a registration in three different places. So tried to answer that question, I guess, in some news conference, and it kind of went haywire. But anyway, we'll wait and see. All right, stay right there. America at Night, back in a moment.
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16: 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Before you race to the coffee machine, drink a big glass of water. 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Research has shown that proper hydration supports cognitive function and energy levels. 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That really works for me. I'm Dr. Sanjay Gupta, helping you live a better life.
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0: All right, let's go to the phones here. We got Catherine in Vancouver. Catherine, welcome to America at Night.
19: Hey, I got a tip for you for RVing.
0: Yes.
19: You know how you always see these movies and people are always broken down and there's always bad things happen. I don't want to see that happen to you. So you know what I would do? I would get a safety check. I would take it to a garage and pay them the money to do a safety check on it. I'm not renting
0: from the guy down the street. I'm renting from a reputable RV place. So they're going to do the safety check for me.
19: Well, you never know.
0: You never know. You can never be too safe, that is for sure.
19: Yeah.
0: Yeah.
19: I wouldn't want to see anything bad happen to you guys.
0: No, I hear you. The suggestion that was made today that we would just RV in the driveway.
19: Oh, that would be fun. You'd see a lot of stars.
0: Yeah. Yeah. Yeah. You just RV in the driveway, and then that way you just bring it home. You put it in the driveway. Sleep in the driveway.
19: Yeah,
0: you
19: might get a flat tire. though.
0: Catherine in Vancouver, thanks. Tony in Montreal. Tony, welcome to America at Night.
20: How you doing, man?
0: Good.
20: Good evening. And I was just listening to your comments. I was just the Ken Paxton thing. Like, you said that Ken Paxton is registered in 3 districts. I don't know why you're so concerned with that. I mean, it's par for the course. You know, he's tripolar. So, you know, 3 different people vote in 3 different sections.
0: That's a good one.
20: Why are you Americans getting so, uptight? Let the guy go. I mean, if he's bipolar, let him vote in 2 districts, you know? All the merrier. If we're going to have fixed elections, you know, let the bipolars and the transgenders with 82 transgender personalities also vote. That's 82 districts, man. Remember, there's like every day there's an extra gender. So imagine if you had to figure this out. It could be 82 districts. Anyway, by the way, your voter ID thing in Canada, it's really simple. You show up with an election card. You get it mailed to your house. You show up to the polling station with an ID that says you have an electrical bill at that location with your name on it, McGraw-Mill Haven, at 235 Alice Carrière in Beaconsfield, Quebec, and bang, you can vote. And if you're not if you don't have a bill, then how about your driver's license that says the same thing? Or how about this, a passport, and you vote. And that's simple as that. And at the end of the night, McGraw, before the polls close down in Halifax, and when it gets to Central Canada, they're already forecasting a federal election victory for Party A or Party B. That's how quick it's done. The electronic system works very well. We have, you can go to the polls a week, or I don't know, it might be a day, a week before, or 3 weeks before, if you're not able to go on that day. And as simple as that, I don't think we have these mail-in things like you guys have, but the elections run pretty good. I don't know, I'm pretty sure we have some problems too. There's been some ballot stuffing and ballot box things in the referendum here. That was really kind of dirty politics, but that's par for the course. Quebec's always had dirty politics. I just wanted to say one other thing, you know, like when you were talking about your country, you know, and I'm listening up in Canada, I think your country is a great country. I don't see all of the negativity. I don't understand all of the hatred towards Trump. I don't understand the hatred towards the country, because I thought the people of your country were the backbone of your country. And politicians, sometimes like in Canada, I don't particularly like either the Liberals or the Conservatives. I do tend to love our country, and I think the people are great.
0: Well, Tony, this country's in a bit of a funk. We have to hate the other guy, right? Like a sports team, right? They have a big rivalry. I love my guy. No matter what my guy does, I love him. No matter what your guy does, I hate him. So that's why you have the vitriol of Biden or the vitriol from Trump and everything else. And then you've sort of played that game. I don't play that game. I don't believe in playing that game. And so that's why I get criticized, because I don't play the game. But Tony, thanks for checking in. Stay right there. Lots more to get to. More text messages, more phone calls. Couple more voicemails as well. America at Night, back in a moment.
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3: Fox News, I'm Ted Lindner. Federal health officials are investigating a new outbreak involving the diarrhea-causing parasite cyclospora.
4: The outbreak included 72 people as of Wednesday. The Food and Drug Administration has not yet identified which products are linked to the illnesses, and officials have not said where the cases are located. But the FDA has been testing lettuce samples from Taylor Farms.
3: That's Fox's John Saucier. Thursday, the 13th consecutive night of U.S. airstrikes against Iran. President Trump saying Iran's not ready to make a deal with the U.S. as the midterms get closer and is making new threats.
5: The president also tells Axios about Iran, "I am considering a massive attack, bigger than ever before. I am close to making a decision. We are all set for it."
3: Fox's Peter Doocy, and President Trump will deliver remarks at Senator Lindsey Graham's funeral next week at the National Cathedral in D.C. Graham died July 11th at 71 years old. 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
1: All right, text messages. Karen in Myrtle Beach, South Carolina checks in on the text line, 1-844-262-4729. McGraw, greetings from Myrtle Beach, South Carolina. Have you ever been here? I've never been to Myrtle Beach. I've been to Charleston, South Carolina, just down the road a couple of times. Foley Beach, I believe. We've been there a couple of times. And, of course, while I was there, I had to take a tour of Fort Sumner, the historical Fort Sumner. So I've been to Charleston a couple of times. Haven't been to Myrtle Beach, but I've heard good things about it. Kathy in Pittsburgh checks in. Live close to Latrobe, Pennsylvania, and Mr. Rogers is loved in this area. St. Vincent's College in Latrobe is home to the Fred Rogers Institute and Archive. It's a great place to visit, all free, and an interesting place. There you go. New Mexico checks in. Are you a stooge for the Democratic Party, or are you a red-blooded American? Wow. let's see here. Let's go to the phones here. We've got Donald, east of the Rockies. You're on the air, Donald.
2: From the heart of America, actually, in fact, which is
1: okay.
2: East of the Rockies for everybody.
1: Oh. All right.
2: Hey, first of all, I thank you, McGraw, for agreeing with the President of the United States, finally, on the voter ID. It should be really simple. One vote, you know, one person, one vote. Would you agree to that?
1: I would think everyone agrees with that, even those liberals out there.
2: Would you agree that only citizens of the United States should vote?
1: As the law of the land states, only citizens should be allowed to vote.
2: Would you agree with that?
1: Yes, that's the law of the land, yes.
2: Okay, fair enough. Would you also agree that over the last however many years for Biden, Bush, and Obama, that hundreds of thousands of illegal people are here in the United States? Unregistered people, illegal. Would you agree to that?
1: Undocumented people? Yes, there are thousands, and I'd say millions.
2: We can parse the words. They're illegal.
1: I think there's millions of them that are here.
2: Well, you might very well be right, in fact. So that's why I thank the president for taking this very seriously, that we need to identify these people. Only citizens should be able to vote. You just agreed with that.
1: So yes, everyone agrees with that.
2: Well, clearly they don't.
1: Name me one person out there who has gone on the record and said that they're in favor of non-citizens voting.
2: Pretty much every Democrat politician. That
1: No. I need names.
2: Pelosi.
1: I need names.
2: Let's go with that.
1: Nancy Pelosi has said that she's in favor of non-citizens voting. Where did she say this?
2: Well, she said on October 31st, 2002, at a political convention in San Diego, which I was at, actually. Which I'm pulling your leg on that. I have no clue when that was, but you know the deal.
1: I don't know the deal. I don't know the deal. I have never heard Nancy Pelosi say. It hasn't been reported anywhere, verified somewhere. I have not heard anybody say that they want non-citizens to vote. It's just nobody says that. Nobody wants that.
2: Well, fair enough. And the way we prevent that is to require photo ID and everything else that the Republicans are trying to do, which
1: we don't have a lot of that now. You would agree with that?
2: Don't have a lot of what now?
1: We don't have a lot of illegal voting from people who shouldn't be allowed to vote.
2: Oh my gosh, for sure we do.
1: Oh, we do.
2: Yeah.
1: Like where are you getting this information from?
2: Common sense, my man. Come on.
1: Oh, common sense. Yeah. I don't live in common sense. I need facts,
2: hey, real
1: my,
2: quick,
1: my man.
2: Though, I do.
1: I live,
2: to,
1: in, fa- I live in a factual world.
2: I've got a hard break coming up, but I do want to comment on the gentleman calling constantly from our 51st state and commenting on our president, how we should do our things. What was that guy's name?
1: Tony from Montreal?
2: Yeah, that's it. Mm-hmm. How does he feel about becoming our 51st state? And you know, you kind of chuckle at this, and also Greenland. All this stuff is on the table at this moment. And again, we want to thank the President of the United States, Donald Trump, for every single thing he's doing. And you started off the top of the night. He's got a lot on his table right now, big world matters, but he considers all these little things, from the little voting things all the way up to protecting everybody in the world. So thank you so very much for taking my call on America at Night. Good night, everybody.
1: Okay, Donald, east of the Rockies. There you go. Let's try Karen in Swan Valley, Utah. Karen, take it away.
3: The nature of the speech that the president gave the other night on Thursday, you're missing the point in terms of trying to calculate the how many illegals vote. It's about the ways in which China, through Venezuela and everybody, has defrauded all of the systems, the voting machine systems, and it's the there are things that I can recommend that you hear. They're very well documented, but I'll do that another time.
1: Yeah, well, China, he brought up China as being this big, bad, terrible influence when it comes to voting. If they're so awful and so terrible, why is he meeting with President Xi again, and why doesn't he bring it up, and why is he buddy-buddy with this guy when they're infiltrating our election system? Don't you think he should bring it up with him? He's meeting with if China is as terrible as he says it is, and I have no reason to not take him at his word, then why doesn't he bring it up to China? I don't know. Just a stupid radio guy asking a stupid question. You're meeting with President Xi again. You say you're friends, and yet you tell us that they've had the biggest hacking system infiltrated our voting machines and everything else. I don't know what to tell you. But if I were president of the United States and I said that this country was infiltrating and hacking our systems, I wouldn't necessarily invite him over for dinner. I would have a much more stern reaction to that man. That's just me. Doug in Sheboygan, Wisconsin. Doug, welcome to America at Night.
4: Well, the NFL training camps are starting out next week. I was thinking about a rule change that should be made next year, and that would be get rid of the punt. Do we really need the punt any longer? I don't think so. You got field kickers kicking field goals regularly from about 60 or more yards. You have coaches going for it on fourth down very, very often. I just don't think you need a punt anymore. What's it really achieving? And also make the game a lot more exciting. Just, you know, four downs, that's it. You can't punt. It's four downs, wherever you are on the field. You have to give the ball over.
1: That'd be interesting if they did away with the punt. One of the rule changes that I heard a couple years ago, I think they should implement. And I think they were studying it, but I don't know where they are. So instead of having an onside kick, which the percentage of onside kicks is like infinitesimal, right? So instead of at the end of the game, you score, you're down by three, there's 6 seconds left, there's 10 seconds left, there's 20 seconds left, you have to onside kick to try and get the ball back, right? So instead of the onside kick, which almost never happens, I heard a rule change where you would make it fourth down and 10. So you put the ball, what are they kicking, from the 35 or the 40 now or whatever, right? So you put the ball down on the 40, on the 40-yard line, and you could kick it, you could onside kick it, or you have the ball and it's fourth down and 10. So it gives you one play to go 10 yards to get a first down to keep the game going. If you don't, then the game's over, the other team gets the ball, and they can run out the clock. Now, that would be entertaining, right? I'm not so sure I'd want that, but that would be an entertaining rule change because the onside kick is kind of meaningless, right? I mean, every once in a blue moon, it happens, but it doesn't happen very often. But having it fourth and 10 on the 40-yard line in the waning moments of the game, you have one chance. You get the first down, you keep going. You don't get the first down, the game's over. I don't know. That's a pretty cool rule change. William in Texas. William, welcome to America at Night.
5: I have to bring up a question that has been plaguing mankind for decades. Is a hot dog a sandwich? Well, the National Hot Dog and Sausage Council declared hot dogs are not sandwiches. they have their own unique category. However, it could be a type of sandwich. It has bread and filling. Some even say it's a taco. What? My head's gonna explode. Even the great Ruth Bader Ginsburg said, "I understand minds more scholarly than mine have said a hot dog is a sandwich." Some say, who cares? Well, just ask anyone who likes hot dogs and sandwiches, and they're going to give you an opinion. I don't know. I'm not going to say. All I know is I love a great dog.
1: I love a great, you know, funny you mentioned that. I love a good dog. Is a hot dog a sandwich? All right, let's break this down for a second. The Earl of Sandwich was the man who invented a sandwich, right? He had the piece of meat. He put two pieces of bread on each side of the meat. The Earl of Sandwich then dubbed the sandwich, and here we are today. If you put a hot dog on a piece of bread as opposed to a bun, wouldn't that be a hot dog sandwich? If I had two pieces of rye bread and I put a hot dog in the middle of those two pieces of rye bread, that's a rye sandwich. Well, I'm eating a rye sandwich. Well, what are you eating? I'm eating a rye hot dog sandwich. Right? Or I'm eating a hot dog on rye. I'm eating a turkey on rye. I'm eating a hot dog on rye. I like to take the rye bread, which some people discriminate against rye bread, which is a whole other issue. I don't know why people don't like rye bread, but rye bread's the best. I take the rye bread and I sort of roll it up in the hot dog, sort of like a roll up kind of, and then I eat the hot dog. I can go either way. I can go mustard. I can go ketchup. I really have no preference. I know there are some people who will call me a communist for picking one or the other, but quite frankly, I could do ketchup. I could do mustard. But you know what I really love? Relish. I love relish on a good hot dog. Relish and brats. Brats are another thing. I love me a good brats. And living in St. Louis, I've learned what a salsiccia is. A salsiccia is a brat, just a sort of an Italian brat, a salsiccia. Give me a good salsiccia. Boiled in beer, preferably Guinness. Boil up the Guinness. Put it on the grill, boil it up in some Guinness, put some sauerkraut in there, then take it out of the Guinness and then grill it on the grill, get some char marks on the grill, put some cuts in it, get some char marks on it, and then put that bad boy on a hot dog bun and a brat, and then put some of that sauerkraut that was in the boil pan, put that on the brat, and you, my friends, have got a good afternoon. The hot dog is a sandwich. I would argue it is. I would argue the hot dog is a sandwich. If I was on Jeopardy and I had to answer this question, I would say the hot dog is a sandwich. Because if it's not a sandwich, it's not a taco. But you could have a hot dog taco. If you had a soft shell and you chopped up the hot dog, that's a hot dog taco. But a sandwich is it's a bun. I mean, you don't call a hamburger a sandwich. But if you put a hamburger on two pieces of rye bread, wouldn't that be a hamburger on rye? Inquiring minds. I don't know if we can answer this. America at Night, as we ponder this, back in a moment.
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1: All right, this question about whether the hot dog is a sandwich or not has us all perplexed here at America at Night. Let's follow through this. We had a caller from Texas ask us if a hot dog is a sandwich. And so I'm not the arbiter of all this, but if you were to ask me, here's my answer after much deliberation and conversation and consulting with our crack staff here at America at Night. If you put a hot dog on a bun and somebody says, what are you eating? You'll say, I'm having a hot dog. I'm having a hot dog on a bun or something. If you eat a hot dog plain without a bun, what do you say? You're saying, I'm having a hot dog. That's not a sandwich. A hot dog on a hot dog bun is not a sandwich. A hot dog plain, what are you eating? I'm eating a hot dog. What do you have it on? Nothing. Plain. That's a hot dog. Once you put the hot dog on two pieces of bread, then you're having a hot dog sandwich. And here's my logic. If you're eating some turkey and without any bread, what do you say you're eating? I'm having a couple pieces of turkey. Oh, okay, great. All of a sudden, you take that turkey and you slap it with two pieces of bread. All of a sudden, what are you having? I'm having a turkey sandwich. Right? Now, the big question is, what happens if you take that same turkey and instead of putting it on two pieces of bread, you put it in a hot dog bun and you're eating a hot dog bun filled with turkey? What do you say you're eating? You're eating a turkey sandwich? You're eating a turkey sandwich. So it's like, right? I guess you wouldn't say I'm eating turkey on a hot dog bun. You would say I'm having a turkey sandwich. And then someone would say, on what? And you're like, on a hot dog bun. I'm having a turkey sandwich on a hot dog bun. I'm having a turkey sandwich on rye. I'm having a turkey sandwich on a hot dog bun. So I think for a hot dog, it depends on the bread. If it's in a hot dog bun, it's not. It's a hot dog. It's just a hot dog. But once you slap it with two pieces of bread, that's when it becomes a hot dog sandwich. Or one piece of bread. That would be an open sandwich then. Michael, you'll get the last word on all of this. Welcome to America at Night.
16: Hey, McGraw. I had a few thoughts on the guests from earlier. I enjoy your show, by the way.
1: Thank you.
16: About the soccer. I'm a huge soccer fan in the United States. But one of the reasons I think, personally, the sport does not grow in the United States and we won't ever win the World Cup is because of a lot of people in the United States, when they first think of watching a soccer game, they turn to like the Premier League or Real Madrid or something instead of watching soccer teams here in the United States, like MLS teams and stuff.
1: Right.
16: And it's like you don't have to go far to watch what's in the United States. Just support what you got here as well, you know, and the game will grow. If it was big as the NBA, it would totally, or NHL even, we would totally dominate. It doesn't even have to even be NFL level.
1: Well, I'll say this. St. Louis got an MLS team, and they put it on a Friday night Apple TV paywall. You're not going to grow the game for people who don't know soccer unless you make it so that it's accessible. Yeah, the super fan will get up at 3 o'clock in the morning to watch the game, but the average fan, I was all excited to, oh, hey, I'll watch this, but then they made it on Friday nights. Or Saturday nights behind a paywall. And I was like, it's too confusing. I'll just watch a movie or I'll watch a ball game. So I think soccer still got a ways to go. But for the people who love it, they do love it. Michael, thanks for checking in. All right, we're done. I might go get a hot dog sandwich on rye. Our executive director is Alex Hinton. Our engineer tonight is Richard Good. I'm McGraw Milhaven. Don't forget the voicemails. We're always open with the voicemails. 1-844-2-McGraw or 1-844-262-40.
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1: Another day, more airstrikes. I'm Ted Lindner, Fox News. The U.S. military completing a 13th night of airstrikes against Iran, and there's no signs of letting up.
2: When it comes to the U.S. retaliating against the Iranian regime and its proxies in the Middle East for their behavior, the president's policy isn't quite so limited. Just ask the Secretary of State.
3: The president's policy is a head for an eye. I mean, honestly, that's what it's going to be. I mean, they will pay a very heavy price for the things they're doing.
2: Rubio's comments in response to new threats from the regime, and they come as the U.S. carries out a 13th consecutive night of strikes, with the U.S. warning that the IRGC-led government will suffer the consequences for its actions and those perpetrated by its proxies like the Houthis over in the Red Sea and elsewhere.
1: That's Fox's Kevin Cork. The House passing a resolution to restrict President Trump and halt the war in Iran, showing more Republicans are on board with ending the conflict. The Senate previously rejected something similar. Fox's Chad Pergram.
4: A split House-Senate decision.
5: The current resolution is adopted.
6: And the motion is not agreed.
4: The House voting to shackle the president and end the fighting. Four Republicans joined all Democrats to halt the conflict. The president's supporters claimed the vote undercuts American forces. The president's Senate allies rejected the House's Iran rebuke. The Senate defeated a similar war powers measure. Republicans contending that the U.S. has Iran on the ropes. But Senate Democrats chided Republicans for not intervening in the war. Congressional GOP leaders say it's unnecessary for Congress to flex war powers authorities. However, some Republicans demand answers about the Iran endgame.
1: The Pentagon asking Congress for more money to fund the war. And federal health officials are investigating a new outbreak involving the diarrhea-causing parasite Cyclospora. The outbreak included 72 people as of Wednesday. The FDA has not yet identified which products are linked to the illnesses. 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
1: Tonight is take two for the White House Correspondents Association dinner. The original event called off back in April after an armed man tried to launch an attack at the Washington Hilton.
19: Tonight's White House Correspondents dinner will be held at the Waldorf Astoria. President Trump is expected to attend and speak. Earlier this week, Secret Service Director Sean Curran spoke about the security environment. He said they've opened 10,000 investigations just this year involving threats to their protectees.
20: The numbers are numbers at this agency, and certainly I have never seen in my 24-year career. They're off the charts. The threat, picture and environment is as large as I've ever seen it.
19: While most of the president's cabinet will attend tonight's dinner, the First Lady, Secretary of State Marco Rubio, and Vice President Vance will not due to prior commitments. Jessica Rosenthal, Fox News.
1: President Trump announcing a newly signed U.S.-Saudi civilian nuclear cooperation agreement will be strictly contingent on Saudi Arabia normalizing relations with Israel and joining the Abraham Accords. Fox's Peter Ducey with more on this from the White House.
21: The Abraham Accords require countries there in the Middle East to formalize relationships with Israel. That is not something that the Saudis have done yet. And officials here insist that President Trump has not been pressured by Prime Minister Benjamin Netanyahu to make this a two-step process where first the Saudis must recognize Israel formally if they want to have a civilian nuclear program. The president further clarifies the civil nuclear deal, there will be no enrichment of material being made between the United States Department of Energy and Saudi Arabia, which pertains only to non-military use, such as the ones that Iran and UAE and others already have, will be approved, but it is totally subject to Saudi Arabia joining the very respected and successful Abraham Accords.
1: Now, the president added that the U.S. isn't opposed to civil, non-enriched nuclear facilities in the region. I'm Ted Lindner, and this is Fox News.
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0: 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Gary McNamara and Eric Hurley talk about everything from politics to social issues and news of the day. 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

0: She was the one, you know. And music-wise, I had Zeppelin, I had Nugent, and I had Peter Frampton. Trying to think. I think that's, I mean, there's only some of those, so many of those oversized posters you could have.
1: But I never had a poster as a kid.
0: Yeah.
1: Or even as an adult, I don't believe I've ever had a poster.
0: Yeah. I don't know that I would have one now. I mean, I would, the idea of a man cave to me is like, well, no, I'll just stay in bed.
1: I just have man cave. Huge pictures of myself on the walls of my house.
0: I was talking to one of my granddaughters because she said, there's all these posters of, pictures of various family members on this one wall, but I'm not on that wall. And she goes, well, Papa, why aren't you on the wall? Where are you? And we have this one picture of me with my wife when we were younger, and it's really small. She goes, no, you need to have, like, your high school photo. I said, no, you don't want that.
1: No.
0: No, and that one still smells like weed. But the whole problem...
1: from the photographer, not you. Let's make that clear.
0: Okay, well, all right, if you want to go that way. But we'll say that, yes. But
1: he was the artsy type.
0: Yeah. He was an artist, not just a school photographer. But no, I said, I'm gonna get a huge painting, just a massive painting of myself, and put it on that wall one day. Just to see my wife's face when she comes home. I don't have any more posters. I guess I outgrew that. You know, when you have to pay rent, it's like, I don't want to put any staples in the wall.
1: So what I was thinking.
0: Yeah.
1: I was thinking a bunch of, I can't, the ride to work just flew by.
0: Yeah, mine did too.
1: Now I will,
0: and it was
1: shut
0: loud,
1: up.
0: Shut, very
1: you
0: loud.
1: Only, you only got a couple of miles.
0: Yeah, it was loud.
1: I've got the what is it, 27.4 miles.
0: Yeah.
1: Here, but and it went really quick because I actually like the drive.
0: Yeah.
1: Because in my mind, because people ask me, you got to drive? And I said, well, actually, you know, when I take the tollway, there's no traffic. I know this is Dallas-Fort Worth, but if you take the tollway at 10:30 at night, there is no traffic, none.
0: Right.
1: I mean, just if there's a car, you know, if there's a car 500 feet in front of me and 500 feet behind, that's a traffic jam.
0: We have the George Bush Turnpike.
1: Yes.
0: Which doesn't have any exits when it comes to Afghanistan.
1: Right. The beautiful thing is it's
0: named after his father, actually.
1: Because it's the George Bush Turnpike,
0: yeah.
1: Democrats refuse to take it.
0: Yeah.
1: And so there's a lot less traffic.
0: I never thought of it that way. Yes. That's actually probably true.
1: Well, you saw the story about the West Palm Beach, the Donald Trump Airport.
0: Yeah, yeah.
1: Now, United claimed it wasn't true, but they said that there were people saying, you need to switch us to Miami or another airport. We don't want to land at that airport.
0: Yeah.
1: I'm like, well, geez, then liberals must be freaking about Reagan in D.C.
0: Right.
1: Oh, my.
0: Right.
1: It's actually the Fauci thing. And it was, and I was thinking about that and a bunch of different other things because Rand Paul has been on the whole gain of function thing, and even though Fauci has immunity, you know, they want to get, you know, to the, they want to get, I think, on record and get Fauci in front of it so they can ask him the specific questions. And by the way, I did find an audio cut yesterday where Rand Paul actually brought up the whole gain of function thing and said, doesn't matter what you call it.
0: Right,
1: it's what you were doing. You were basically manipulating a virus.
0: Right,
1: and he didn't really respond to that. And I guess the point is not that I want to go back to COVID, but it was in my mind going because there's been more of a narrative on this about Democrats asking that the whole party is simply anti-Trump, and it's like, where do they stand on the issues? We know where they're against. What are they actually for? Now, we know where the Democrats, Socialists of America are for, and the things that they are for are insane. And we do know enough about the majority of Democrats.

0: Democrats, for example, the radical transgender movement, the growing anti-Semitism. You know, we know all of that. But specifically, how would they solve problems? You don't hear anything. And it was the whole Fauci thing that, remember, COVID started during Trump. Fauci was a part of the Trump administration.
1: Yeah.
0: And besides no curiosity from Democrats as to why that, you know, why it happened, what we went through really in the first 2 years, the insanity that we went through, and no curiosity, because the question I would that we would all have is that we still don't know. It's not documented. Why did Democrats and those opposing Trump not want to find out the truth on it?
1: Right.
0: And you could have made the case that, look, this was all part of the Trump administration. And even though, you know, Trump, you know, because remember, Trump called it the China virus. And so, remember that? Racism, racism, racism.
2: Yeah, yeah.
0: We're old enough to remember when the Democrats said calling COVID a China virus was racist towards the Chinese.
2: Well, remember Nancy doing a photo op in Chinatown.
0: I know.
2: And which I think is, it's part of her district,
0: but
2: I think.
0: When right? you, but I guess the point is for Democrats,
2: yeah.
0: what do you really care about? If you didn't care, if you can blow off the fact that your life had to stop basically for 2 years because of COVID. Because of government mandates, where government lied to you. We were lied to by government on a variety of different things.
2: Yeah.
0: Why aren't you upset about it at all?
2: Right.
0: If, you know, certainly Republicans, you know, Republicans are. They want to get to the bottom of it. But why no concern? When you see the fraud hearings that have been held last week, where no Democrat would show up on fraud. It really is amazing. I saw again James Carville just going, what the, you know, I have no idea what's going on. I mentioned Harold Ford was on the Five going, what are we for? What's the Democrats besides hate? Because if you think about it, it's hate towards Trump and hate towards Jews. If you want to look at the two major passions of the Democrat Party right now, that's where they are. Yeah. And so the politicians are one thing, but what do the people want that vote Democrat? What do they actually
2: care about?
0: Yeah, what do they actually care about? What do they want?
2: Yeah.
0: And really, in a way, when you think about it, it's becoming a huge mystery. It's you have the Democrat Socialist of America basically daring the Democrats, saying we're going to take the most asinine, stupid positions, the most hateful positions, possible, the most racist, sexist, misogynist, and we're going to force you not to argue with us at the minimum. Now you're most of you are going to have to agree, or you're going to have to say, oh, it's all part of the big tent. I can't imagine. Can you imagine saying that, Eric?
1: Yeah.
0: Well, you know something? We have this Nazi, and we have this communist, and we have these people that hate Jews, and they practice identity politics of the, you know, of judging people by groups and individuals, and they're actually the most misogynist and sexist people towards American women who want privacy in the locker room, who want to be able to play, you know, their own sports. I mean, that's where, when you look at it, that those are the strongest stances that they're taking as to, you know, what they want to do with their behavior, and they've already done it.
2: And now they're promoting it as diversity within their party.
0: Right. I mean, I just, can you imagine that?
2: No, that's you know, that's the thing. It's insane.
0: But you've seen it. But on the right, it's different. Candace Owen and Tucker Carlson have been moved to the side.
2: Yeah.
0: They're not part of the Republican Party anymore.
2: No. No.
0: Immediately, there were some people going, whoa, where the hell did this come from Tucker? What the hell happened to Candace Owen?
2: My wife can't figure what happened. It's an ongoing question. She'll look at me sometimes, seriously, what happened to Candace Owen? I mean, it's just because something will pop up in social media or something. She'll see, and I don't know. I don't know why people think the way they think. You and I aren't, on board team whatever, unless it's team Red Eye. And that's only some of the time.
0: And there's red, but we're not communist.
2: That's right.
0: In that name.
2: And it has nothing to do with smoking weed. So stop it. But it's,
0: Then you have to stop talking about your youth so much.
2: Who said anything about my youth? I actually can't remember if I did or didn't. But here's the thing.
0: Because there's no way I know you.
2: Yeah.
0: There's no way you put any foreign substance. You're even objecting to drinking water lately.
2: Oh, no. I drink a lot of water and Diet Mountain Dew, but.
0: I'm just kidding.
2: Yeah.
0: but if you know Eric, when he throws out these suggestions,
2: yeah,
0: they're actually laughable. If you sit on my side, they're all.
2: I don't do drugs. Yeah, I think.
0: When's the last time you even had a drink?
2: I don't know. It's been a couple of years.
0: Yeah.
2: And it was a...
0: Mine was 30 seconds ago.
2: Yeah. I know. By the way, you're out. The bottle looks empty. It was one of the four-point beers. Ultra. Doesn't have... It's not a six-point beer. And I had it with this food, this Chinese takeout that is the best Chinese takeout ever. And when I got it, I was like, oh, this screams habit of beer. I heard a comedian say that I don't say I'm sober. Because sober, when you say I'm sober, that means you had a problem. It sounds like you had a problem at one time. Recovering alcoholics use that terminology, in other words. And he says, and I also don't want to be that guy at a party. He goes, every once in a while. Every once in a while, I think it was Derek Stroop, the comedian. Every once in a while, I have a beer, but I don't drink.
0: I'm not much of a drinker anymore. When the whole thing is what you just said, you getting something to drink? Yeah, give me one of the 2.6 grams of carbs, the light alcohol 4.0 light calorie, got to be under 90 calorie beer.
2: Yeah, yeah.
0: With that mentality, probably in excess doesn't come to the table.
2: Yeah.
0: But so that's what I was thinking on the way into work.
2: No, it makes perfect sense because why aren't they just outraged? Why aren't they outraged about things like, Fauci, as you mentioned, all that was going down during the Trump administration? Why didn't they use that as a take going? Because remember when he was on the debate stage and he said, yeah, we're going to have the vaccines available by the end of the year. And everybody mocked him that night and the next day. And the vaccines came out in December.
0: Early December, they started giving it to healthcare workers.
2: Right. And we can have, debates about the vaccines.
0: No, it's about the politics. Is there any consistency to your argument or to your beliefs?
2: Well, that's the whole thing. Why haven't they thrown the blame at him? Hey, look, Fauci was under his rule. And, now when you look at it for what the reality is, we understand there were many people in positions, even in the deep state. In fact, maybe especially in the deep state, that kept things from that president. Well, this president during that term, and he had plenty of enemies from within, so maybe they realized, well, no, we can't really go there. But they certainly don't care about finding the truth out about gain of function, taxpayer money used for gain of function. Fauci lying about taxpayer money used for gain of function. They don't care about it.
0: Yeah.
2: You know, because they saw that as their opportunity to finally control people fully. They could control the language on social media. They could control your behavior.
0: That the politicians may have thought that.
2: Yes.
0: What about the Democrat voter? Why did they go along with it?
2: Yeah. Well, I think many of them wanted that. You know,
0: like
2: mommy told me to stay home, so I'm going to stay home.
0: Mom, Dami is a communist, and he wants to do what a communist does.
2: Yeah.
0: The people that vote for him, as we've talked about, so many of them said, well, we don't believe he's going to accomplish anything by this, but we want free stuff.
2: Right.
0: So they don't necessarily agree. They just give me free stuff.
2: Right.
0: We don't care how you do it. If you're a communist, we don't care.
2: Right.
0: What you call you, what you label yourself. Just give. And that's my point. What about the Democrat voter? What do they want?
2: What do they care about?
0: We're Red Eye Radio.
2: Brought to you by Hotshot Secret.
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0: We are Red Eye Radio. He is Eric Carlin. I'm Gary McNamara. Where the Iran war is going, we'll get to that. And also in New Jersey, the contractor says that there was no serious software error.
1: Right.
0: We did nothing wrong. We'll get to this because it's like, whoa.
1: Because they're saying, the software company is saying, that the state knew they were non-citizens and registered them to vote anyway.
0: Yeah, that went from one state agency to another.
1: Right.
0: And it was obvious that they weren't citizens. There was no software error, and they say they can prove it.

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2: News. I'm Sue Guzman. The U.S. completing a 13th night of strikes against Iran. President Trump telling Axios he's close to ordering a massive attack soon. Indiana Senator Jim Banks tells Fox he supports the move.
3: This is the only thing the Iranians understand, and that's the full force of the American military. They have to feel the pain.
2: President Trump promising lower utility prices for communities building data centers.
4: Nearly two dozen Republican governors are sending a White House ratepayer protection pledge, joining tech firms, promising to cover the cost of higher utility use for data centers.
5: This is how we'll grow our economy, lower the cost of living.
4: President Trump says data centers are critical to AI development.
2: NYPD investigating two stabbings in New York's Upper West Side as possible hate attacks after an Asian man and a Jewish man were stabbed with a screwdriver by a man yelling Allahu Akbar. 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
16: We've all been there, in a boring meeting, a long lecture, struggling to stay awake. 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If you have time, you might try to squeeze in a quick nap, just a couple minutes even. 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
2: We are Red Eye Radio. He is Eric Harley, and I'm Gary McNamara. 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
2: Before we get to the whole election fraud situation in New Jersey, we did mention in the last half hour the fraud hearing that was held by the Senate, Judiciary Committee, back 9 days ago, I think it was, that they held it. And only the ranking member, Gary Peters, Senator Peters, showed up, gave the opening statement, asked a couple of questions, then left. And Republicans are like, we're the Democrats. This is on fraud.
4: Right.
2: This is on taxpayer fraud, and no Democrat would show. And we're like, why wouldn't you show?
4: Right.
2: Because you can't defend your position, and you know that it's better for you just not to show up. You're not going to win coming out as pro-fraud by defending the people that commit fraud or saying that looking for fraud is racism, or to go after people like Nick Shirley and say, well, you've what? I don't even know where you would go with that.
4: Right.
2: You were hyping this too much. You were trying to sensationalize it.
4: Uh-huh.
2: Well, you really can't sensationalize fraud against the American taxpayer. So they just figured we're not going to show. Yeah. And we just said, wow, can they continue to have that opinion? Uh-oh, here's Hakeem Jeffries. Mm-hmm. Ready for this?
4: Mm-hmm.
2: Here we go.
5: And our promise to the American people is that we will hold the crooks accountable.
4: Mm-hmm.
5: If you're a crook in the United States of America and you've been stealing from the American people, we're coming after you.
3: Wow, you sounded very passionate about that. First of all, we need to explain something. For those under the age of 80, a crook is a bad guy.
2: Yes.
3: Yeah.
2: And remember, it was middle of June that the House, you know, put through a resolution to condemn fraud against the U.S. government. 177 Democrats voted against it.
3: Yes.
2: And then we saw what happened again last week.
3: Right.
2: Where the Democrats just didn't show for the fraud. Apparently, they must be getting the feedback that that is not a popular opinion to hold.
3: Or maybe, Gary, maybe on that day when they didn't show, like OJ, they were out looking for the real killer.
2: Oh.
3: You know, the real fraudsters.
2: Are the real fraudsters?
3: They were out there on
2: the golf
3: streets.
2: Course?
3: On the Yeah. The restaurants. And the restaurants in D.C. or wherever they drink. You know, it's so.
2: Huh? What? The crooks. They're in the Georgetown bars.
3: Yes. Let's go find them.
2: Let's go find them.
3: Yeah. like OJ. He's like, I'll be looking for the real killers. Next thing you know, he's out on the golf course, like you said. No, but that's maybe we'll just give him the benefit of the doubt, because I understand from their house leader that they will not tolerate it, and they're going to go after the crooks. I just heard it on the radio just moments ago.
2: And we are not going to allow fraud to happen.
3: Fraud is bad.
2: Fraud is bad.
3: Against fraud. Boo fraud.
2: I'm going to save my passion. I'm going to save my passion for something important, like Caitlin Clark.
3: Uh-huh.
2: And her flopping is akin to racism and puts other minority and lesbian basketball players in danger. I'm sorry, that was the USA Today reporter, but that's where they have that's where they show the passion. Fraud. You heard them sort of very meek, like, okay, God, we've got to come out. Damn it, we got to come out against fraud.
3: Come on, guys.
2: What's wrong with the people of the United States? Fraud. Don't they want their taxpayer dollars going directly to criminals?
3: Well, you know, here's the thing. Maybe also another possibility, on that day that they weren't there at the hearings, they were helping write that passionate speech you just heard. It took all of them to put it together. We'll just say we're against fraud. What do we want? No fraud. When do we want it? When it's convenient, at election time.
2: So, voter fraud, New Jersey, the big story there. I want to play, this is John Solomon from Just the News. Mm. And I know before you say, well, that's a conservative saying, New Jersey knew about this and that it was not a serious software error, as they said. Uh-huh. Well, of course, the conservatives are going to have that argument. No, we've got the Politico story on it also.
3: We do.
2: And you cannot consider them conservative in any way or form. But here was John Solomon the other night talking about this. Here we go.
0: As you know, last night the New Jersey governor admitted that 6,600 illegal aliens had made it onto New Jersey's voter rolls. At least that number, it could be a lot larger. And 400 of them actually cast a vote. That is the largest number of foreigners ever to vote in any collection of an election in American history. When we told you that last night, the governor said, not our fault, it was a software glitch, no big deal. Well, overnight, we reached out to the software company that runs New Jersey's system. And you know what they said? There's no software glitch at all. The state of New Jersey knew they were putting non-citizens, i.e. foreigners, onto the voter rolls. It is the state's responsibility to determine who is eligible to vote and who's not. The software had it marked right. That is a major contradiction. And just a little while ago, the Assistant Attorney General for Civil Rights in the U.S. Justice Department, Harmy Dillon, announced that there is an investigation of New Jersey now into whether they knowingly were allowing non-citizens to vote and to get on the voter rolls. Remember, a week ago, she sent a letter out saying, if you let non-citizens vote knowingly, you're in trouble. Well, now the vendor's comments raise the very strong possibility that one of the blue states in America may have acceded to allowing non-citizens to vote. We're going to keep a close eye on that.
2: So Politico, contractor disputes, Mickey Sherrill's claims of New Jersey registration software error. The company at the center of the New Jersey voter registration debacle is pushing back against the governor of New Jersey and the claims that non-citizens were registered to vote because of a serious software error, asserting the state agencies were to blame instead. Sherrill announced Tuesday that the 6,600 non-citizens had registered to vote between 2023 and 2024, with around 400 of them casting ballots. A stunning revelation. Remember, this is from Liberal Politico.
3: Right.
2: A stunning revelation that has made waves in Trenton and in Washington. When individuals applied for driver's licenses and ID cards at the State Motor Vehicle Commission, Sherrill said, even those who indicated that they were non-citizens were erroneously added to the voter rolls anyway. Well, the France-based vendor, Ademia, when I saw that, I went, wait a minute. They're the ones who do TSA pre-check.
3: Mm. Yeah.
2: Because when I had to get TSA pre-check, I went to a, I don't even know what it was. I forgot what store it was. Like a furniture store. And they have it set up in there.
3: Oh,
2: it's
3: wow.
2: It's Edemia. And they do, that's how I got my TSA pre-check. However, said that its systems, the France-based vendor, Edemia, said that its systems functioned perfectly well and had, in fact, been specifically approved by the state before being implemented. The error, the company claimed, arose when the Motor Vehicle Vehicles Commission sent non-citizens' data to the State Division of Elections, which the company said should not have happened, but was the state's own doing. All 6,600 individuals indicated, yes, they wanted to register to vote, and no to being a U.S. citizen. Every one of them said they wanted to register to vote and no to being a U.S. citizen, said Lisa Shoemaker, Edemia Senior Vice President of Global Corporate Relations, said in a statement, the information was recorded correctly and always available to the Motor Vehicle Commission via the database that the Motor Vehicle Commission utilized to gather voter information and transmit it to the Division of Elections. At no point was a non-citizen ever marked as a citizen in the database. In June of 2024, Shoemaker said, the Motor Vehicles Commission requested that Edemia change its setting so that those who indicated they were non-citizens were automatically marked as declining to register to vote. That solved the issue going forward, but the 6,600 people mistakenly added to the rolls in the year prior were not removed or disclosed publicly until now. So apparently they knew.
3: Yeah.
2: At an unrelated press conference on Thursday, Sherrill continued to lay blame on Edemia, saying that the state had already decided to part ways with the company before the voter registration scandal was discovered, a decision that was made due to Edemia's incompetence, the governor charged.
3: Wow.
2: I think it's well known that the Motor Vehicle Commission has been a mess and that Edemia is at the heart of that, long wait times, bureaucracy, and red tape. That's going to be interesting to see what happens.
3: Yeah, it will be, because the question would be, all right, then you're going to have to go through every step of that process.
2: The evidence would be there.
3: Yeah, I mean, there's no way it's not there. Because if a software company came back and said, yeah, we concur with the state and it was a glitch, then I think a lot of people would look at it and go, huh, all right, well, it's software, maybe it happens. Now, I don't know. I mean, after the 2020 election, maybe there would be total outrage. But you're not going to sit, we've talked about this before, and take the blame for something because your company is involved heavily, as you demonstrated, with a number of things and has to be, their contracts are on the line. If something that huge happened and they didn't do something about it, then the trust for their company's product would be downgraded tremendously. Their entire business model would be destroyed. So let's see where this goes.
2: We are Red Eye Radio.
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18: Across the country right now, at this very moment, there are probably arguments taking place about who's doing more of the housework, the homework, the shuttling of kids from this activity to that. It's true. By and large, women do more of this than men. But doesn't have to be that way. And if you and your spouse can level that playing field, it's going to make both of you and your kids happier. Psychologist Yelena Kecmanovic says this might be how you get there. As hard as it might be at first, try to think of your partner like a teammate, not an adversary. Learn how to do some of the chores your partner does to get a better understanding of how much effort something takes. And finally, take the time to acknowledge what the other person is doing. And every now and then, even express your appreciation. That'll go a long way. I'm Dr. Sanjay Gupta, helping you live a better life.

0: We are Red Eye Radio. He's Eric Carly, and I'm Gary McNamara. Did you see where, we've talked about it, how the DSA now and the Democrats really are trying to soft sell socialism. I just love it.
1: Yeah.
0: Scott Jennings yesterday, because he's on CNN, and they're trying to bring up that basically any level of government that exists is socialism. And that's not socialism.
1: No.
0: I mean, it's just amazing.
1: No. Right.
0: And the one I liked yesterday, I forgot who said it. Libraries. All we want are libraries. Libraries are socialism.
1: Right.
0: No, it's not.
1: No, it's not.
0: No,
1: it is.
0: That's not what socialism is. And so now they realize they can't sell socialism, so they have to lie about what socialism is, where basically we're a socialist society now because we have government, and we just wish that socialist government to run more efficiently.
2: There'd be nobody there to put out your house fire without socialism.
0: Right.
2: But firefighters, that's right. It's part of the socialist program.
1: No. No, it's not. Shut up. Quit talking.

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7: Strikes concluded. I'm Sue Guzman, Fox News. New round of explosions reported across Iran as the United States launched a fresh wave of strikes. CENTCOM says the attacks designed to further diminish threats to commercial shipping are now complete.
8: The U.S. carries out a 13th consecutive night of strikes, with the U.S. warning that the IRGC-led government will suffer the consequences for its actions and those perpetrated by its proxies like the Houthis over in the Red Sea and elsewhere. Now, all of this is unfolding against the backdrop of the president warning of a return to full-scale operations and even worse against Iran as being strongly considered, and they're going to get it if they don't make a deal.
7: This is Kevin Cork reporting. President Trump Thursday said he's weighing a massive attack on Iran bigger than anything we have had before. The White House has passed a resolution to restrict President Trump and halt the conflict in Iran, with several Republicans on board with ending the military action. Fox's Chad Pergram is more.
9: Split House Senate decision.
10: The current resolution is adopted.
11: And the motion is not agreed.
9: The House voting to shackle the president and end the fighting. Four Republicans joined all Democrats to halt the conflict. The president's supporters claim the vote undercuts American forces. The president's Senate allies rejected the House's Iran rebuke. The Senate defeated a similar war powers measure. Republicans contending that the U.S. has Iran on the ropes. But Senate Democrats chided Republicans Republicans for not intervening in the war. Congressional GOP leaders say it's unnecessary for Congress to flex war powers authorities. However, some Republicans demand answers about the Iran endgame.
7: President Trump imposing new double-digit tariffs on dozens of U.S. trading partners as the clock runs out Friday. U.S. is going to slap 10% to 12.5% on imports from 60 countries, accounting for 99% of U.S. imports. 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
7: Vice President J.D. Vance's security detail is under investigation over allegations tied to a suspected news leak. Secret Service spokesman Anthony Guglielmi says that the person faces an internal investigation and potential criminal inquiry. Senior Pentagon official caught on camera criticizing President Trump.
23: The Department of the Navy placing a staffer on administrative leave after he was caught on hidden camera criticizing President Trump and the war in Iran. The senior Pentagon official in the footage, shot by independent journalist James O'Keefe and posted to X, pledges to stay in his role to wait out the president's time in office so he can undo policies of the president, who he called a textbook narcissist. He also said the war in Iran is, quote, completely stupid and driven based off of one man's ego. The acting Secretary of the Navy saying the department takes the conduct shown in the video extremely seriously. Lillian Wu, Fox News.
7: And the Trump administration is trying to keep utility costs down for consumers as data centers go up around the country. He announced new guidelines Thursday for tech and AI companies.
24: We know that the data centers and AI are dramatically increasing the demand for electricity. It's only fair that the cost of building the new infrastructure required to meet this demand should be borne by the corporations themselves, not by the American consumers.
7: A new outbreak involving the parasite Cyclospora.
25: The outbreak included 72 people as of Wednesday. The Food and Drug Administration has not yet identified which products are linked to the illnesses, and officials have not said where the cases are located. But the FDA has been testing lettuce samples from Taylor Farms. The food distributor voluntarily recalled 5-pound bags of shredded lettuce earlier this month. Now they've temporarily shut down a processing facility in central Mexico that has been allegedly linked to the outbreak. The CDC reported this week that people across 41 states have come down with a parasite. John Saucier, Fox News.
7: I'm Sue Guzman. This is Fox News.
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1: 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Gary McNamara and Eric Hurley talk about everything from politics to social issues and news of the day. 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
3: All across America, we are Red Eye Radio. He is Eric Hurley, and I'm Gary McNamara.
4: Hi.
3: I'm being interrupted. I'm reading some salacious stuff here.
4: Oh, let's get into it. What are you reading? Is it about me?
3: No, it was about the former CNN anchor, Brooke Baldwin.
4: Oh, really?
3: Yeah, it opened up about her sex life, declaring she's pretty damn good in bed, revealing four different men recently tried to sleep with her, and insisting casual sex was very much on the table before she turned them all down.
0: Why?
2: Bottom line, I'm flattered.
0: I'm flattered?
2: Wow. You have a pretty low level of, you're a woman, men want to sleep with you. I am flattered. By the way,
0: does she know? Does she know any?

0: public about it myself. I mean, in the last month, there have been zero women interested in me.
1: So. Yeah, me too. I'm married.
0: Yeah, so. I'm not. So, yeah, and I did. I came clean a couple of weeks ago again and let people know that I've never, ever cheated on a woman.
1: Yeah.
0: Because that would require two women at the same time to like me.
1: Right.
0: And, of course, what the hell, that's never going to happen.
1: I forget who the stand-up was, but he actually posted it on social media. It was years ago. He said, yeah, I'm just about to have a threesome. I just need two more people. It may have been Conan. Somebody, forget who it was on social media.
0: Yes. But it's real. I look at it as a positive, though.
2: Yeah.
0: I've never had any type of temptation. Because to have temptation, there needs to be some sort of opportunity. I have to stop this because I did. Remember when I did that a long time ago, and all of a sudden I started getting women writing to me, and it was like, well, I think I've seen your picture. I go, oh no, what did I do?
1: Yeah.
0: Let's tell the truth. My life is not as lonely as I attempt to portray at times on the radio.
1: No, I'm married, have four children and eight grandchildren, and my life is lonelier than yours.
0: But it really
1: do. You have a cat.
0: But it says,
1: and have a better life than I do.
0: And that cat dominates my life.
1: Yeah.
0: For example, when I wake up tomorrow, I've got two new doors being put into my house. The front and back door are being replaced.
1: Ooh, what do you do with a cat?
0: Exactly. It's like
1: is it garage time? Is it too warm to for the cat to?
0: Well, it was the other day when it was 90. She only went out for an hour.
1: Yeah.
0: And I was checking on her every half hour because it was just so hot. But she was coming. But no, once she knows people in the house, she's going to. I can't put her in a cage. I can't put her in a room. I just have to basically monitor her for the 8 hours it's going to take because they're putting in new frames and everything else, everything around the door.
1: Now, does she have, like little toys, or does she have a little scratch post or anything like that?
0: That
1: anything
0: means like nothing to her.
1: No?
0: Yeah.
1: Yeah.
0: Yeah. I have
1: just wine and TV. That's what she's into.
0: Right. Both my last cat and this cat, no interest in anything cat-related.
1: Right.
0: The only thing they want to do is human interaction.
1: Yeah.
0: So
1: drink some wine, watch some Christmas in July movies on Hallmark, that kind of thing.
0: Exactly.
1: Yeah, things that cats do. Yeah.
0: Right, exactly. Yeah. That's right. It is Christmas in July on Hallmark Channel, isn't it?
1: Yeah. Perfectly fine.
0: Now, the one thing that is true, because this really did happen.
1: Yeah.
0: And this was back a few years ago. For a very short time, I was dating a woman, and it just... It was one of the times where you just get so busy. I mean, in this business, I mean, that was a time when, I was doing a local show, and you've got so much on your plate. Mm-hmm. I was working during the days, and just the number of speeches and everything else.
1: Mm-hmm.
0: And I liked her, but it just got busy, and she just said, "Look, you really don't have time right now." And she said, and the other thing is, really, and this is absolutely true. She said, when I met you, you told me that, hey, just so you know, that, my life is pretty boring. She said, your life is pretty boring. You're boring. She said that to me. Now, my response, what do you think my response was? Anger? Rage?
1: Yawn?
0: Laughter.
1: Oh.
0: I burst out laughing.
1: Yeah, well.
0: When you're, I told you it was.
1: Yeah.
0: You don't do anything.
1: So, right.
0: What she meant was, I don't socialize a lot, which is true. I mean, I'm not out there. Even though I'd had another woman one time when I was just busy, accused me of clubbing.
1: Of clubbing? She goes, like going out to clubs?
0: Yeah. She goes, I know what you're doing. You're avoiding me because you're out clubbing all the time.
1: You're on the dance floor.
0: What is love?
1: On the dance floor, belly up to the bar.
0: I don't know.
1: How you doing?
0: I don't even know who does that song, but if that ever comes on, even if I'm going through the dial.
1: What was that? Yeah.
0: I forgot what that's called. Does not every guy in the world, even though that may not be their kind of music, shake their head like Will?

0: Ferrell and who's the other guy in that one?
1: Chris Kattan.
0: Chris Kattan.
1: Hathaway.
0: What is love?
1: Yeah. Oh man, I had to play that on the radio.
0: Did you really?
1: Oh, when it was a hit. Yeah, 93. Wow.
0: Your head just.
1: But I bet he made some pretty good money. Because they ended up doing, you know, they did the movie. You got to pay for those. Pay to use the music.
0: So. Oh, I'm sure that totally boosted sales.
1: Yeah, it had
0: to. But you know, the neck twitch, as I call it, the head neck twitch. Yeah. Automatically, if I hear that song, even wherever I am, that boom, dun, dun, dun, and you have. The only thing is, it's not the same. You need to have another guy next to you doing the head move at the same time.
1: Yeah.
0: But yeah, so that's since Brooke Baldwin talked about her sex life, I talked about, you know, mine.
1: Well, I don't.
0: Or lack of
1: mine. The whole Brooke Baldwin story is like. And she's saying what she's claiming is she's good in bed.
0: Yes.
1: Why would you claim that?
0: I have no idea.
1: You know, because, I mean, quite frankly, there's, you know, only a handful of people that are going to actually know if that's true or not. And so wouldn't you want to keep that private?
0: Well, what's the definition of good?
1: That you don't leave.
0: That's exactly. That'd be my definition. She stayed.
1: Yeah. It was like, okay, this is that. You know what? Nah.
0: See,
1: I'm out.
0: My relationship stories are the best, though. I mean, that mine are funny. Mine are humorous because it go from one end to the other. Gary, you're boring. You really are. When you told me you're boring, you live a boring life. You really do. And then the other one accusing me of clubbing. Both got the same reaction from me, and they were not happy because it was hysterical laughter on both sides.
1: Yeah, my wife has come to, she's learned to live with low expectations, you know, from me, as like honey-do lists aren't a thing with her. She's more of the honey-don't list. Look, don't get up on the roof. Don't do these. Don't try and take that on. We'll hire somebody who can do that.
0: The closest I ever came to clubbing. Now, remember, we could go to bars when we were 18. That's how old I am.
1: Yeah.
0: Yeah. Me.
1: I could go to bars and play bars. I couldn't drink in the bars.
0: Me and Benjamin Franklin and George Washington, we would hang out at the bars together.
1: Yeah.
0: Because 18 was a drinking age. The only thing I remember that could come close to clubbing, besides me, as a club DJ, filling in for a friend of mine in college and doing the disco for 2 weeks.
1: Yeah.
0: If you've never heard that story, very quickly, I can do this within 30 seconds.
1: Mm-hmm.
0: It was a place called the Port Shark. It was a disco.
1: Right.
0: And they had a shark's tank, small tank, with this little shark, baby shark, going through it.
1: Right.
0: And the DJ booth was a shark's mouth opened up, and you were inside the shark's mouth. And so a buddy of mine was going to college still, and I was club DJing around, you know, and he just said, hey, can you fill in for me at the disco? And I went, no, I'm not going to work at disco. But they paid great. It was like $100 a night.
1: Oh, wow.
0: And back then, that was 76.
1: Yeah.
0: It was good money. Like, what?
1: That's better money than radio now.
0: And I and I told him, I said, I you know, number one, it's the last thing in the world I want to do. Number two, I don't even know how to do it.
1: Yeah.
0: You know, I spin more rock or whatever at that time. I can do that. I wouldn't even know. He goes, don't worry. He gave me like three lists and said, just repeat them. And put down every song for like 6 hours.
1: Well, look.
0: You know, of how to do it.
1: Just play the Bee Gees over and over.
0: Exactly. You know what the last song was every night on both lists?
1: Huh.
0: Last song of the night, Color My World. Was the last dance tune that you play, slow tune, Color My World by Chicago.
1: Chicago, really?
0: Yeah, it was the last every night. And so there I am. And remember, I didn't fit the scene at all. Probably I had jeans and a flannel shirt or something at a disco.
1: Yeah.
0: And so after you know, almost the 2 weeks were up, the ownership came to me, the management, and said, we love what you're doing. The crowd loves you. Not exactly what I wanted to hear. You mean I'm good at spinning disco? Don't like that. Mm-hmm. And they said, we'd like to hire you. I said, to replace Rick, who was the guy who was doing it.
1: Yeah.
0: And they said, yeah. And I said, number one, I'm not really into disco. And they upped it to like 150 a night, but I still said I just didn't want it. Money has never driven me, by the way, just so people know. There are things. Remember the meatloaf? I won't do that.
1: Well, Skunk Baxter talks about he and another session guitarist, and he'd already played with Steely Dan at that point, you know, and Doobie Brothers, but he was still doing sessions. And he said they would joke about which note because they were doing disco albums for a while.
0: Yeah.
1: And he goes, we would joke about which note we were going to play all week. It's just one note in a disco song. We joke about which note is it going to be this week.
0: Steve Lukather said the same thing about some of the stuff that he was on.
1: Right.
0: It was
1: like
0: they go, oh, God, we got to do this song.
1: Yeah.
0: Donna Summer or something like that.
1: But that's what Skunk played on. And it's work.
0: So how that ended was, I said, no, number one, I can't do it. Then they kept offering me more money. They said, the only thing is you've got to change what you're wearing. And so we're basically going to have a dress code for the DJs here at Port Shark.
1: Mm-hmm.
0: And that is, you'll have to wear leather pants, a silk shirt, unbuttoned down to the navel, a gold chain with the shark's tooth at the end. Goodbye.
1: Yeah.
0: I ended up in a rock bar, I don't know, making a lot less a couple weeks later, but much happier. I was also, by the way, going to college and working almost full-time at the bank. So
1: right,
0: you know, so it wasn't like that was my major
1: source. Yeah, they lost me at buttoned down to the navel.
0: Unbuttoned down to the navel.
1: Unbuttoned down
0: to
1: the navel.
0: To me, it was the gold chain with the shark's tooth at the end. I can't pull that off, can I?
1: I actually still wear one of those. Yeah, it's under my T-shirt right now.
0: Now, could I pull that off?
1: Yeah.
0: I don't like the fact that you said, yeah, the correct answer would have been no.
1: Well, you live with a cat. So, you live with a cat, a shark's tooth necklace? Yeah, you can do that.
0: Damn, he wins again.
1: I'm kind of wondering why you don't have one. I bet Amazon sells them.
0: I didn't ask what kind of shoes. I didn't know. You know, I did have a pair of clogs in the 70s.
1: Oh.
0: For a short period of time.
1: Well, the platform shoes were in. But I wasn't going to wear them unless I was going to dress up like Gene Simmons.
0: I didn't have platform shoes.
1: Yeah.
0: I did have a pair of clogs.
1: Yeah. No platforms for me, man.
0: Gary McNamara. Deep confessions.
1: Yeah, exactly.
0: Now, isn't this better than Brooke Baldwin's?
1: Actually, yes. It's more entertaining and not quite as weird. Almost, but not quite.
0: We are Red Eye Radio.
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3: Vegetable garden growers, are you thinking about extending your season past the first frost, even first freeze of the fall? Penn State University Extension's Aaron Kinley says one method to consider is low tunnels.
4: It's about a 10-gauge wire that's a half hoop, and you have a fabric-like covering that goes over the top of that. And that just can keep your crops a little bit warmer, even if you do get light dips below 32 degrees, and sometimes even below 30.
3: Hoops should be placed over the center of the crop row between 3 to 4 feet apart and secured, and the cover not touching your vegetables. While a blanket works in the summer, Kinley suggests using a poly cover of between 4 to 6 millimeter thickness when temperatures are colder. She adds there is flexibility regarding materials to set up an extender. One thing to consider, along with the amount of time, money, and effort needed for setup. I'm Rod Bain reporting for the U.S. Department of Agriculture in Washington, D.C.
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24: I read this interesting story the other day, which was written by a colleague of mine, about why so-called, quote, admin nights are the new book club for busy adults. Now, I learned this is a term coined by journalist Chris Collin, who wrote about this life hack in the Wall Street Journal. An admin night is when people come together for a night, a fun night, while holding one another accountable to an assignment. The ones usually considered back burner tasks, the ones that you've been putting off. The person you choose to do an admin night with matters a lot because that's your accountability partner. That's what one person told us. People love the social aspect because it can bring these boring tasks to light, make them feel more fun, and where you go matters as well. You need to have enough space and hopefully not too many distractions. And again, don't forget to leave some time for fun. I'm Dr. Sanjay Gupta, helping you live a better life.
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0: I'm Gary McNamara. Coming up on the bottom of the hour, we haven't done a racism update in a while.
1: Okay.
0: This one concerning Caitlin Clark. So we'll talk. Let's talk women's basketball. We'll get to that.
1: All
0: and
1: right.
0: The federal government, this is really going to be disturbing to the left. They're saying to the Democrats on the left, separate but equal, we're not going to allow. So, of course, that makes the federal government under Trump a racist. Because they don't want separate but equal.
1: Right.
0: So we will get to that. By the way, the Brooke Baldwin story.
1: Yeah.
0: New York Post. The line that made me laugh the most was, she ultimately rejected all four men despite describing herself as someone who enjoys sex. Like,
1: wow.
0: As opposed to what? Al Bundy? It's
1: like, well,
0: what the?
1: Yeah, and this, and you do, why are you doing an interview about it?
0: Because you've got nothing else. You got nothing else. That's can be the only reason. You've got nothing else to sell.
1: I guess so.
0: Or you believe you have nothing else to sell.
1: Right. It's just weird.
0: Yeah.
1: Isn't it just weird?
0: You know, I said earlier, salacious. It's not salacious. It's hilarious.
1: It is.
0: I mean, it's stupid hilarious is what it is.
1: Yes.
0: Not even salacious.
1: It's weird. It's just weird.
0: I know.

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1: The conversation about Space Command headquarters is over. North Alabama 1, Redstone Arsenal 1.
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2: Fox News, I'm Ted Lindner. The U.S. completing a 13th night of strikes against Iran. President Trump telling Axios he's close to ordering a massive attack soon. Indiana Senator Jim Banks on Fox says he supports the move.
3: This is the only thing the Iranians understand, and that's the full force of the American military. They have to feel the pain.
2: This is President Trump is set to deliver remarks at Senator Lindsey Graham's funeral next week at the National Cathedral in Washington. Graham passing away back on July 11th at 71 years old. Federal health officials investigating a new outbreak involving the diarrhea-causing parasite Cyclospora.
4: The outbreak included 72 people as of Wednesday. The Food and Drug Administration has not yet identified which products are linked to the illnesses, and officials have not said where the cases are located. But the FDA has been testing lettuce samples from Taylor Farms.
2: It's Fox's John Saucier. 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
13: 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Body weight workouts, when you do them the right way, can be really effective. Strength and conditioning specialist Dana Santis told us, with body weight training, you create progressive overload by changing joint angles, adding instability, or choosing more challenging variations of the same exercise. Two other factors driving progressive overload are time under tension and muscular fatigue. That means the amount of time your muscles are engaged during a movement, the slower the movement, the harder it will be until you reach the point where you can't do another rep with good form. You want to stop before you collapse. Also, remember this, pay attention to your breath. So important. Breathe out when you exert force. I'm Dr. Sanjay Gupta, helping you live a better life.
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1: And he is Eric Cronin. 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
18: Hi.
1: 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You can listen when and where you choose. First off, as I was going through the latest, the Caitlin Clark story, we really haven't spent a lot of time on what's, you know, been going on there. There's a lot of other worldly issues,
18: yeah.
1: But I think one of the things that it proves, especially what we're going to get into, is the fact that this isn't all about Trump. It's about the things that you believe. And this story, like I said, I can't help. This is one of those days where the stories, I can't stop laughing. But a USA, first, before we go to the stories, I was going through the different stories. I went to the Washington Times story on it.
18: Yeah.
1: All right.
18: Mm-hmm.
1: And read the story and compared the story to other stories out there. And it's totally accurate.
18: Right.
1: From the Washington Times AI news desk.
18: Oh.
1: This article was constructed with the assistance of artificial intelligence and published by a member of the Washington Times AI news desk team. Well, why do you need a member of the AI news desk team if you have AI?
18: Are there editors? Are they saying that they produce it with AI and then and the folks at the Washington Times listen?
1: Oh, I know.
18: So, you know, I saw that the other day. From somewhere else. It wasn't Washington Times. It was somewhere else. And it said AI was used in writing this article. And okay, to what extent?
1: Then they had the contents of this report are based solely on the Washington Times original reporting, wire services, and or other sources cited within the report. It's a way to gather. Because you could sit there I don't think there's anything wrong with it. I could sit there and go right into Google and go Google AI. What about this? And then the story comes out, but they have the references to the story.
18: Right.
1: So you can take all the references and go, no, that's garbage. That's garbage. That's garbage. That's garbage.
18: Right.
1: And
18: you could
1: do it very quickly and not have to write the entire story. Basically it's the editing process for what's true and what is not true. It actually can save you a lot of time.
18: It actually could be a very useful tool in that setting.
1: Yeah. So, but I just noticed.
18: As long as it doesn't escape the sandbox and break into the New York Times, that would be a problem.
1: That'd be interesting. I'd like to see that story done.
18: Yeah.
1: Oh,
18: what?
1: So, if AI leaks from the government, who's going to be charged?
18: That's a good question.
1: No, but a USA Today sports columnist apologized Thursday for invoking the 1955 lynching of Emmett Till in a column arguing that Indiana Fever star Caitlin Clark's on-court behavior and the reaction it draws from some fans contribute to unsafe conditions for black and queer WNBA players, touching off a wave of criticism from media figures across the political spectrum. Nancy Armour's column, published Wednesday ahead of the NBA All-Star Game, argued that Caitlin Clark's reactions to officiating, combined with the way some fans respond to her on-court complaints, contribute to an environment that endangers black and queer players in the league. In the original piece, Ms. Armour wrote, "It shouldn't need reminding. This country has an awful history of black people being harmed, even killed, in the name of defending white women. The WNBA's All-Star Game this weekend is in Chicago, Emmett Till's hometown, and a local art gallery is currently hosting an exhibit imagining his life if he hadn't been lynched.
19: While it's incumbent on the WNBA to do more to protect its players, there should be an expectation on Clark to recognize wider consequences of her actions. The column drew immediate blowback from sports media figures who called the Till reference gratuitous, at the minimum.
18: Yeah.
19: And out of step with the subject at hand, the dispute over WNBA officiating. By Thursday, Ms. Armour had posted a statement acknowledging she'd made an inartful comparison.
18: That's what I loved.
19: With the murder of Emmett Till.
18: Inartful. It was inartful.
19: Inartful. While maintaining...
18: What the hell does that even mean?
19: While maintaining that her broader point about safety of black WNBA players stood. The apology did little to quiet critics who mocked the column's reasoning, including one reporter from The Athletic, writing it was among the most insane choices he'd seen in a sports story from a major outlet. She needs to understand. You're in the middle of a game.
18: Yeah.
19: You get fouled.
18: Yeah.
19: It's a flagrant. You think.
18: Yeah.
19: You know, they're targeting you.
18: Right.
19: You complain to the officials. That's what it is. It's a game on the court. End of story.
18: End of story. This wasn't like she just went off, you know, off the court, you know, and you know, did something, I don't know, racist. Which she's likely not going to do. That's not what's going on here. Hasn't been her pattern of behavior, Caitlin Clark.
19: No.
18: She's complaining that it wasn't called.
19: Right. And then they talk about you, well, and then they say, but her flopping. If flopping is racist, then we should never allow the World Cup.
18: Yeah.
19: Ever into the United States.
18: Right.
19: But no, flopping's only racist if it's Caitlin Clark because she's white.
18: Right.
19: And she must understand that when she complains about an official's call or a technical foul or what she believes is unfair treatment, she must realize the wider spectrum of society from those who see racism in every damn thing they look at. That you must take them into consideration.
18: It's beyond an obsession. Inartful. Are you kidding me?
19: Inartful.
18: In my recent column, I made an inartful comparison with the murder of Emmett Till. I intended to connect the issues with the WNBA, this is Ms. Armour, is currently facing with its All-Star game being hosted in Till's hometown of Chicago. I obviously did not provide enough context for that. That was the problem? Really? Context? It lacked context? They don't apologize.
19: No.
18: Even when they think they're apologizing. Inartful. It lacked context.
19: Wow. And what I get from Caitlin Clark, she just wants to play basketball.
18: Yeah.
19: There isn't, there, you know, and again, when you get on the court, that's all that matters.
18: Right.
19: All that matters is playing ball. That's it. And I don't think she wants to get involved in all this stuff going on. Now, Sophie Cunningham, her teammate's a little bit different.
18: A little bit.
19: She came out, and again, people have their own personalities.
18: Yeah.
19: And if you're a basketball player or a musician, we talked about this yesterday. We've never been the ones who was saying yesterday that we were talking about that somebody was saying that they need to shut up. Who was it? What's his name from the Babies? I mean, from Journey, from the Babies.
18: Jonathan Cain.
19: Jonathan Cain.
18: Was talking about Bruce Springsteen.
19: Right. And we're just like, no. I mean, I think everybody should talk. I don't want...
18: If they want to be preachy at their own shows, I mean, Mellencamp is scolding his own audience right in front of them.
19: Yeah.
18: I mean, he's facing the audience right there. except scolding them.
19: Except he pauses when he has to light another cigarette.
18: Exactly.
19: But
18: light the third cigarette because one of the three went out.
19: But yeah, so but if you want to do it, and Sophie Cunningham, it's like, you know, I think she understands, you know, that she understands the personality part of the business.
18: Yeah,
19: because that meme of the finger pointing was just, I'm sitting there. If I'm on Madison Avenue, if there is even a Madison Avenue anymore, you know what I mean?
18: Yeah.
19: The whole marketing.
18: Mad Men. Yeah.
19: You're going, sign her up or something.
18: Oh, man, get her on.
19: But now they're not going to sign her up because she.
18: Oh, she said something controversial.
19: She goes, you know, and then it's like, here's the beautiful thing. When you sit there and say, this is the beautiful thing, is when she says, no, I think that girls should be able to play their own sports. Men shouldn't be allowed in it.
18: Right.
19: Are you transphobic? Do you hate transgender? No, I love everybody. Right. It's just there is no guarantee to play sports however you wish to play sports. You know, women should be protected. Women should be protected in the locker room. Think about that. I still, to me, and I mentioned this earlier, where the Democrats have gone, that you just wonder, you go, where do you really stand? But how they abandon women. Mm-hmm. To me, is still the most unbelievable political shift without any type of explanation that I've seen in my lifetime. And on a social issue, maybe a greater 180-degree turn without an explanation than any cultural issue I can imagine in the history of the United States.
18: And
19: a domestic issue like this.
18: And the glimmer of hope is that in 24, I don't know if it's still in play now, but in 2024, in the election cycle, it was the number one driver for female voters, not abortion.
19: It was the number one women's issue.
18: That's what I said, for female voters. And that is that's the problem.
19: Well, I don't know. I think there's a difference. There's a difference. You're saying that was the number one reason that they voted. That was the number one women's issue when listed with the number of issues.
18: I would put that, you know, in the same category.
19: Okay.
18: You know, I'd say that's a driver.
19: So no, it was a driver over abortion. That was the big story.
18: Yeah, that's
19: abortion.
18: That's
19: wasn't
18: where
19: really
18: I started. Yeah,
19: the issue. So,
18: right.
19: She basically is, and she doubled down on it again, which she should.
18: No, and she said, I said what I said, and then she went on to say that. Everybody wants to apply a political bent to it one way or the other. She goes, I disagree with the right sometimes. I disagree with the left sometimes. And I said to myself, hey, maybe she could fill in on Red Eye. You know, she goes, I sometimes have problems with the right. I have problems with the left. It's not the political thing. This is about women in sports. And they should be protected in sports.
19: Sophie, it's political.
18: Yeah. Well,
19: everything is political.
18: They're going to make it political, but yeah. She was saying assign me a label necessarily.
19: But it was never, and one of her, I think, points is that it was never political before now.
18: Mm-hmm.
19: Protecting women, not harassing women.
18: Yeah.
19: Misogyny and sexism.
18: Was a very simple equation.
19: Right.
18: And I think that's where she started, you know, in that response when she was standing in front of the media. She goes, I said what I said. It's a very simple equation. You know, I'm paraphrasing. Very simple. No men in women's sports. Biological men don't get to play in women's sports. Very unapologetic. She did not make any inartful comments without context.
19: I think her comments were quite artful.
18: I think they were.
19: We are Red Eye Radio.
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13: What are the chances you are listening to this while drinking a nice hot cup of coffee? If so, don't let me stop you. For years, we've been reporting on the health benefits of coffee, and that's not going to stop today. A new study, this one out of Harvard School of Public Health, found that coffee and tea could help lower your risk of developing dementia. People who enjoyed 1 to 3 caffeinated cups a day saw the biggest impact. In addition to the caffeine, coffee contains hundreds of bioactive compounds that can influence inflammation, glucose metabolism, vascular function, and oxidative stress. It's also possible coffee drinkers might be doing other things that keep them healthy. Eating a more balanced diet, getting plenty of exercise, sleep, not smoking, or drinking too much alcohol. And finally, staying socially active. I'm Dr. Sanjay Gupta, helping you live a better life.
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19: Eric Cronin. I'm Gary McNamara. Eric, this is something to watch, and it really nobody else has even covered this. James Freeman in the Wall Street Journal did. You know, because everybody's talking about artificial intelligence, how it's going to kill all the jobs and everything else.
2: Right.
19: Last week, as he writes, U.S. jobless claims were at its lowest number recorded in nearly 60 years. The number of people who filed for unemployment benefits was 187,000 in the week through July 18th. It's only 1 week. But they say stunning, the lowest new claims number since 1969, when the labor force was only half as big as it is now.
18: Interesting. Well, there's a lot going on in building, you know, Mike Rowe talked about it. We've talked about it. There's a lot going on in building data centers. The hometown, in fact, where my parents live and my in-laws live, they're building a data center there, and there's so much activity surrounding that, the construction of that, and then the people that will work in those data centers eventually. It's happening.

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7: More strikes in Iran. I'm Ted Lindner, Fox News. The U.S. military completing a 13th night of airstrikes against Iran Thursday, and there's no signs of letting up. Fox's Kevin Cork with the latest from Washington.
8: When it comes to the U.S. retaliating against the Iranian regime and its proxies in the Middle East for their behavior, the president's policy isn't quite so limited. Just ask the Secretary of State.
9: The president's policy is ahead for an eye. I mean, honestly, that's what it's going to be. I mean, they will pay a very heavy price for the things they're doing.
8: Rubio's comments in response to new threats from the regime, and they come as the U.S. carries out a 13th consecutive night of strikes, with the U.S. warning that the IRGC-led government will suffer the consequences for its actions and those perpetrated by its proxies like the Houthis over in the Red Sea and elsewhere.
7: Meantime, the House has passed a resolution to restrict President Trump and halt the war in Iran, showing more Republicans are on board with ending the conflict. The Senate previously rejected something similar. Fox's Chad Pergram with more from Capitol Hill.
10: A split House-Senate decision.
11: The current resolution is adopted.
12: And the motion is not agreed.
10: The House voting to shackle the president and end the fighting. Four Republicans joined all Democrats to halt the conflict. The president's supporters claimed the vote undercuts American forces. The president's Senate allies rejected the House's Iran rebuke. The Senate defeated a similar war powers measure. Republicans contending that the U.S. has Iran Iran on the ropes. But Senate Democrats chided Republicans for not intervening in the war. Congressional GOP leaders say it's unnecessary for Congress to flex war powers authorities. However, some Republicans demand answers about the Iran endgame.
7: The Pentagon asking Congress for more money to fund the war. And federal health officials investigating a new outbreak involving the diarrhea-causing parasite Cyclospora. The outbreak included 72 people as of Wednesday, the FDA not yet identifying which products are linked to the illnesses. 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
7: Tonight's take two for the White House Correspondents Association dinner, the original event called off back in late April after an armed man tried to launch an attack at the Washington Hilton.
23: Tonight's White House Correspondents dinner will be held at the Waldorf Astoria. President Trump is expected to attend and speak. Earlier this week, Secret Service Director Sean Curran spoke about the security environment. He said they've opened 10,000 investigations just this year involving threats to their protectees.
24: The numbers are numbers at this agency, and certainly I have never seen in my 24-year career. They're off the charts. The threat, picture and environment is as large as I've ever seen it.
23: While most of the president's cabinet will attend tonight's dinner, the First Lady, Secretary of State Marco Rubio, and Vice President Vance will not due to prior commitments. Jessica Rosenthal, Fox News.
7: President Trump announcing that a newly signed U.S.-Saudi civilian nuclear cooperation agreement will be strictly contingent on Saudi Arabia normalizing relations with Israel and joining the Abraham Accords. Fox's Peter Ducey has got more on this from the White House.
25: The Abraham Accords require countries there in the Middle East to formalize relationships with Israel. That is not something that the Saudis have done yet. And officials here insist that President Trump has not been pressured by Prime Minister Benjamin Netanyahu to make this a two-step process where first the Saudis must recognize Israel formally if they want to have a civilian nuclear program. The president further clarifies the civil nuclear deal, there will be no enrichment of material being made between the United States Department of Energy and Saudi Arabia, which pertains only to non-military use, such as the ones that Iran and UAE and others already have, will be approved, but it is totally subject to Saudi Arabia joining the very respected and successful Abraham Accords.
7: The president adding the U.S. isn't opposed to civil, non-enriched nuclear facilities in the region. U.S. stocks closing sharply lower Thursday, driven by a tech sell-off, soaring oil prices and inflation fears the Dow fell over 500 points. I'm Ted Linder. This is Fox News.
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0: VNN. Now, it's Red Eye Radio. Gary McNamara and Eric Hurley talk about everything from politics to social issues and news of the day. Whether you're up late or you're just starting your day, welcome to the show. From the Relief Factor Studios, this is Red Eye Radio.
1: All across America, we are Red Eye Radio. He is Eric Hurley, and I'm Gary McNamara. Oh, one more thing. We want to get to our coverage on what's going on in the Iran war. But first, we were doing our racism update. And we talked about the whole Caitlin Clark thing, and that we sort of expanded that to bring in Sophie Cunningham and the radical transgender movement. But this is another one, because Democrats will be furious about this. Listen to the racism coming from this administration.
2: Uh-huh.
1: The U.S. Department of Housing and Urban Development will aggressively crack down on colleges and universities who continue to house people by race. Separate but equal, this Republican federal government is saying is wrong. The Assistant Secretary for Fair Housing and Equal Opportunity wrote a clear colleague letter warning campuses against institutionalized separatism on the basis of race. Oh, my God.
2: Wow.
1: When the racial separation violates the Fair Housing Act, we will aggressively enforce the law and hold every reasonable institution fully accountable, regardless of the label, euphemism, or justification attached to the unlawful housing arrangement. Democrats are trying every single way to justify separate but equal in our society.

0: It's just we talked about it. It was like, what? You're talking about segregation.
1: Mind-boggling. Often referred to segregation now by the left, now referred to as affinity housing.
0: Affinity housing. Wow.
1: I love this. Often referred to affinity housing, some universities segregate special residence areas for students of specific racial or ethnic identities. They tout them as a way to promote diversity, community, and belonging. So segregation supports diversity. You can't make, there's no logic. There's no connecting the dots at all.
0: No. There's.
1: The letter from the, from HUD calls the term affinity housing a euphemism for discrimination. Of course it is.
0: Yes.
1: Wow.
0: It's segregation.
2: And we're thinking about having separate campuses.
0: Wait for it. Right? Wouldn't that be the next logical step?
1: Wow.
0: If you're going to separate in housing,
2: well, we're going to also split the campus.
1: Well, the thing is,
0: wow.
1: Here's the thing. You can say we wish to separate by race, but you can't say we're going to separate by whiteness.
0: Yeah.
1: Right?
0: Right.
1: You can't be white and say, I believe white people should have their own place. That you can't say.
0: Right.
1: But you can do the opposite.
0: You can do the opposite.
1: And it's affinity housing. Affinity.
0: Because it's how you show you care.
2: Listen, we care about you. That's why we don't want you over here.
0: What?
1: The Fair Housing Act states it is unlawful to make it unavailable or deny a dwelling to any person because of race, color, religion, sex, family status, or national origin. There you go.
0: Yeah, I mean, it's pretty simple. We've gotten past segregation.
1: And see, the thing is,
0: trying to bring it back again.
1: Now, I never went, I never stayed. I never had a dorm.
0: Right.
1: But I know that when I went to college and the kids that dormed, the whole point was, hey, everybody party together. That's why.
0: Right. Exactly.
1: Right? I mean, that was it.
0: That was it. I mean, I didn't go to college, but I watched movies about people who went to college. I can't read, so I have to watch movies.
1: Oh, my gosh. Oh, I just.
0: I remember
1: going to college and when I was a bill collector. Mm-hmm. Now, maybe bill collecting takes a certain, you know, type of a person or personality. I know that many years later, after I was gone, but I'd seen my old boss who hired me. I said, I can't believe you hired me. He goes, well, we always hired the weirdos. We always hired the people that didn't seem to be fully a part of society because they make better bill collectors.
0: That kind of makes sense.
1: And so, I mean, it was a great crew. And probably if, because this was in Buffalo, probably if the number of, because we had blacks, Hispanics, whites, you know, you name it. I mean, it was multicultural, but I would probably say that the minority hiring was greater. There were 13% of the population is black.
0: Mm-hmm.
1: Probably it was, I don't know, 30-35%.
0: Hmm.
1: Okay. At that particular point, because of the old CEO of Starbucks, I now pay attention to those kind of things.
0: Yeah, Schultz.
1: Okay. Who's in my neighborhood? What color, skin, and ethnicity are there?
2: Everyone should be aware of all the different

0: ethnicities.
1: Remember, our point was, no, you shouldn't. Well, that's the whole point. You shouldn't care.
0: Imagine going to the door with a clipboard like you're taking your own census. Yes, I need to know what your ethnicity is.
1: That goes back over a half century ago when I started that.
0: Yeah.
1: Because it was 1974.
0: Okay.
1: I don't remember not one, even from everybody who worked there. And we were all going to college. We worked together. We played together. We partied together. We were a pretty close unit of people that really, really liked each other.
0: Yeah,
1: and I don't remember.
0: That's great.
1: I don't remember anything, any type of racial animosity at all. Everybody was trying to do their own. Now, as I said, very independent people, all of them. I will agree with my old boss. There was a thing that, you're looking for the person that that says, yeah, okay, I'll try this. I'll do that. A lot of independent personalities, a lot of independent human beings there. But we all hung out. We all, like I said, I'll never forget one time my buddy Jerry and I were driving with our buddy. We were all going to lunch.
0: Mm-hmm.
1: My buddy Jerry, who I still talk about today,
0: mm-hmm.
1: and our buddy Norm, who was black.
0: Mm-hmm.
1: Big guy. Great guy. I can still hear his laughter half century later.
0: Mm-hmm.
1: And we're driving somewhere. And, you know, we're going to lunch and jumped in the car and Norm's in the back seat. And all of a sudden another car pulls up next to us and it's a car full of, I'll say, black teenagers, black men, more probably teenagers, 18, 19, whatever.
0: All right.
1: And they're screaming at us.
0: Yeah.
1: And we open the window, and go, what? And they were furious because Norm was sitting in the back and he was riding the N-word is what they called it.
0: Oh, wow.
1: And we lost it laughing. All of us. We lost it. It's like, what? And that was, I'll never forget that.
0: Wow. And they were angry about that.
1: Yeah. Hey, why are you riding N-word?
0: Wow. Why is?
1: And we just, all of us were dying laughing because it was like.
0: Yeah.
1: Just happened that way. There was no thought process. And I've always thought to myself, that was my first experience with wokeness.
0: Yeah.
1: Assuming that there was a nefarious purpose to doing what we were doing.
0: Right.
1: It was just like.
0: That you forced him to.
1: Right. It was right. Exactly. And it was like there was no thought to it. Somebody grabbed a door and went in.
0: Did you ever call shotgun? Like, hey, shotgun, if you weren't driving. Hey, shotgun.
1: Nah.
0: In Texas, we did, but we had actual shotguns.
1: Well, that's how you got the seat.
0: Yeah.
1: You pointed the shotgun.
0: Yeah, if you're going to ride shotgun, you have to have one.
1: But
0: the thing is that the whole, mentality of, it's just absolutely bizarre. As most people know, grew up in San Antonio del Rio. So, large Hispanic, Latino population. All my friends from grade school, with the exception of a few, are Latino. I moved to North Texas. My parents moved to North Texas. And apparently, as a child, you have to move with your parents when they go. And so, we moved to North Texas, where I graduated high school from a predominantly black high school. And I think it came from being, in part, an Air Force brat, but also being in that era. I wasn't an adult during the civil rights era. My parents were, but I wasn't. So I can't say anything about that. But when I was growing up, we had people from everywhere, especially when you lived on base. Their parents were stationed at that Air Force base, just like your parent, your dad, or whoever, And so we had people from all different backgrounds, and it never occurred at all.
1: I can't imagine at the colleges that I went to, and this goes back again over a half century ago. God, I can't believe it. Man, I'm old.
0: Yeah, you are.
1: Can I have a little self-pity session here for a moment?
0: Sure, go ahead.
1: Before we move on.
0: Yeah.
1: I can't imagine the outrage if somebody would have talked about separate dorm rooms.
0: Oh, my gosh. Are you kidding me?
1: Based on that anybody.
0: In the 70s? Yeah,
1: yeah, it didn't matter. What, yeah. Right, doesn't matter if you're a minority or a majority or whatever.
0: Yeah.
1: That if you promoted that, the outrage that there would have been from the student body if you would have done that.
0: And tried to use the ridiculous argument that we're doing it for the safety of others.
1: Or diversity.
0: Or diversity.
1: That affinity, and called it affinity housing, and said it was because to try to make the case. Now, we were closer at that point, for what, 20 years from Brown versus the Board of Education. So the whole separate but equal argument, you know, we were well aware with and disagreed with.
0: Hmm.
1: And so if you were trying to sell that in the 70s, you where I grew up, you couldn't sell that.
0: Right.
1: You could not sell that.
0: Right.
1: And to see that it was sold today and is still trying to be sold today is absolutely reprehensible.
0: They're trying harder than ever.
1: Yeah.
0: And they demonstrate their bigotry all the time on the left. This is one more example.
1: We are Red Eye Radio.
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0: We are on iRadio. He is Eric Carlin. I'm Gary McNamara. Coming up following the bottom of the hour, we will get to the war. Also, the president yesterday clarifying, by the way, the deal with Saudi Arabia is not a deal. It's a framework when they talk about a civilian nuclear program.
1: Right.
0: You know, it's a, well, what is it? It's a framework of a framework of a framework of a framework of a framework that they're talking about is going to be a 30-year thing. And I know, I mean, I saw the conservative outlets talk about the fact that, we should really be with non-proliferation. We really shouldn't be talking about even civilian nuclear programs. And, but when you look at it, none of the details are in there. And so Trump came out and said, well, no, all this is based on Saudi Arabia making a deal with Israel, you know, part of the Abraham Accords.
1: Yeah.
0: That this is all about the Middle East, complete and total peace, before we even start anything. And all of it would be with the supervision of the United States in order to get to that particular point.
1: Right.
0: And so my point is, oh, okay, this is a framework of a framework of a framework of a framework of a framework.
1: And enriched uranium is not an option. You know, is what, you know, the president is saying. It wouldn't be an option.
0: Right. So you, but that's the problem when you just do frameworks. Then people start asking specific questions. Then it's like, okay, but when the president ends, is, you know, and says, well, this is what we want, this is what we want. Has Saudi Arabia agreed to that even in the framework?
1: Right.
0: Is the question that you would ask.
1: Exactly.
0: But it does give you an indication that the president is still pushing, which is a very, very good thing to get Saudi Arabia. Because if you get Saudi Arabia signing a peace deal with Israel, then you've got others that will jump aboard at that point.
1: Right.
0: If you can get to the point of whatever your plan is, I would love, because nobody knows right now. We don't know what the end game is for the president.
1: Nope.
0: We don't know. They may know there. We don't know. I wish that what we've seen the last, what is it now, 12 days?
1: Mm-hmm.
0: We saw tagged on to the initial attacks. We disagreed with what the president did to begin with, but could it all still come out? Maybe. But if if oil prices continue and skyrocket to $120 a barrel or $130 a barrel, will the president think the same way, or will he back off?

0: The Yaffe Program, 9 to 11 a.m.
1: There is no fourth branch of government that is the bureaucratic state. The left wants to believe that. That is not a part of our constitutional system. It only exists because we believe the government needs to control everything in our lives now. But two, because Congress has gotten rid of what they should be doing under their own authority. So they've given it over to bureaucrats. Well, you're giving it over to the president by doing that.
0: And only on News Talk 770 a.m., 92.5 FM WVNN. 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
2: News. I'm Sue Guzman. The U.S. military has wrapped up a 13th night of attacks aimed at Iran. President Trump says leaders there are not ready to negotiate.
3: They would like to do something, but I say they're not ready yet. They need more of the same.
2: The Pentagon says the latest strikes are aimed at degrading Iran's ability to attack commercial shipping in the region. Bahrain, meantime, activated its sirens, warning residents to shelter from detected fire. On Thursday, the House passed a resolution to halt the conflict in Iran.
4: The House voting to shackle the president and end the fighting. Four Republicans joined all Democrats to halt the conflict. The president's supporters claimed the vote undercuts American forces.
2: And that is Fox's Chad Pergram reporting. Also, we had a protest in Madison, Wisconsin, where protesters burst in when police were talking about the shooting of a homeless man. Taking the microphone from the police chief. America's listening to Fox News.
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15: Across the country right now, at this very moment, there are probably arguments taking place about who's doing more of the housework, the homework, the shuttling of kids from this activity to that. It's true. By and large, women do more of this than men. But doesn't have to be that way. And if you and your spouse can level that playing field, it's going to make both of you and your kids happier. Psychologist Yelena Kecmanovich says this might be how you get there. As hard as it might be at first, try to think of your partner like a teammate, not an adversary. Learn how to do some of the chores your partner does to get a better understanding of how much effort something takes. And finally, take the time to acknowledge what the other person is doing, and every now and then, even express your appreciation. That'll go a long way. I'm Dr. Sanjay Gupta, helping you live a better life.
0: CNN.
11: The show that never stops. Red Eye Radio.
16: And he is Eric Carlin. I'm Gary McNamara. Welcome and good morning. I was looking at Breitbart had the story. They were reprinting another story. Did I save it? Oh, yeah, I did.
17: All right.
16: The oil-producing nations of the Persian Gulf are stepping up their efforts to divert shipping away from the Strait of Hormuz. The Associated Press noted on Thursday that at least seven major pipeline projects are under discussion are under construction in the planning stage or are being discussed as possibilities. Work on all these projects accelerated after Iran delivered a wake-up call for Gulf oil producers by shuttering the Strait of Hormuz twice so far this year.
17: Mm-hmm.
16: And you look at it, because of drones, it makes it a lot easier to attack shipping.
17: Oh, yeah.
16: So even if the United States clears it and can get this done and Iran is defeated, shipping by other ways or getting it to areas where there is no danger is going to be, I think, a huge priority of oil companies and countries.
17: Well,
16: oil producing countries.
17: In fact, there was an article I saw yesterday. Don't have it in front of me, but basically the frustration right now, and according to the article, the frustration was aimed at Trump for not getting the whole thing with the Strait done, you know, not figuring that out, and this going on for so long. Basically, the frustration that it can't go on, this can't go on forever. You're going to have to solve this. And I don't know how, again, I don't know how you do that. If you talk about a supply chain and reroute that kind of supply chain and rerouting, I'm interested to see what that looks like.
16: Saudis already have a decades-old pipeline that they could use to divert their oil to a Red Sea port. The Emirates have a port that theoretically allows them to bypass the Strait of Hormuz, although Iran has attacked it, and the gas processing facility in the city at the other end of the pipeline also is there to be used. The UAE is building another pipeline, putting a rush order on the $3 billion project to bring it online by mid-2027.
17: So, and you know, we've talked, too, about the Russian and China involvement here. And Hegseth was saying, I believe it was yesterday, actually it was on Tuesday, that Moscow and Beijing are providing some level of support to Tehran, but he said he can't really go into the details. That's classified and should remain classified. That's something that from the beginning of all this, I assumed. There were telltale signs that Russia was involved, and I don't believe for a moment that China is not. So the question is, to what extent? Clearly they know. Hegseth says they know. He's not giving the details, but they know. And I believe that to be accurate and true. I believe that they're definitely getting help from Russia and China, and I don't know what it would be. I don't know if it's satellite technology, if it's actual weapons, I don't know. But the fact is that you've got this ongoing thing that's, you know, because here, if you look at Russia from their standpoint, man, they'd love to keep this conundrum going on for Trump until the end of his presidency. They would absolutely love that because it creates a distraction with the whole Ukraine thing. But it also creates chaos, which is what Russia is all about. They absolutely love the idea of the U.S. being in chaos and having problems in any effort. So And it also explains why Israeli forces were in Azerbaijan. It was found out, and it's likely because they were trying to monitor to see if there was any movement between, because that would be the route you would take if you were doing it by land and you weren't using the Caspian Sea, which you probably wouldn't. You would go by land quietly through Azerbaijan from Russia down to Iran, and that's why Israelis, I'm sure, were there. They wanted to find out how much Russia was involved. To be clear, the Israelis aren't going to attack Russian forces, but you certainly want that intel.
16: Iraq is working with American companies on pipelines that would take its products from the oil terminal in Basra to ports in Turkey and Syria, and is considering a third pipeline that would send oil to a port in Jordan. The U.S. State Department is reportedly particularly enthusiastic about the Iraq-Syria project, which will refurbish and expand a long disused pipeline that was built in the early 1950s. The line was damaged during the 2003 U.S.-Iraq war, and restoring it became a much more attractive prospect after the Assad dictatorship was overthrown in Syria in 2004. By the way, something that happened when we were on vacation a couple of weeks ago, completely forgot about it, but talking about Iraq, we're done September 30th.
17: Oh, yeah. Yeah, we are.
16: And that was announced, hardly didn't have a blip on social media.
17: Right.
16: Both the United States and Iraq. Okay, it's time. Yeah. And I remember when it happened, I said this would take, that if we do this and we go in, as we have done, this is not going to be a process that's done in 5 years. You need to go through a couple of generations.
17: Yep. I mean,
16: and that's
17: think about
16: what
17: that.
16: You've done.
17: March 2003.
16: Yep.
17: Wow. And you think about something that was important, too. Abu Bakr al-Baghdadi played an important role on the capturing Mosul after we left Iraq under the direction of then-President Obama. And Mosul is where all the oil is produced and controlled. So the idea would have been, with ISIS under al-Baghdadi, you could then take that money, and they were using that money. And by the way, they captured Mosul for 3 years. And I remember when we came, I think we came back from, I don't know if we just came back from vacation, but it was during the summer when Iraq, with a little help from the U.S., regained control of Mosul. And you said this is one the underreported story of the year so far at that time. And it was incredibly important. It's critical because it could have been the building of a caliphate, you know, if not for that, if they had maintained control of Mosul and the Iraqis were not able to control it. You could have seen basically what you saw with Afghanistan and the terrorists, the Taliban, now controlling. The government is gone. There is no government in Afghanistan. It's the Taliban, and it's become a terrorism superstate. That could have been the case with Iraq if not for the recapturing of Mosul. So you look at the history, though, but go back. I remember I was actually traveling when we went in March 2003, and it coming to a close is interesting.
16: Wow.
17: It's crazy.
16: You said that. I remember exactly where I was.
17: Yeah. I was
16: at a gas station filling up with gas when it
17: I was coming in. I went out for a run. I was staying at this hotel in Louisville, Kentucky. I came in. They had wheeled out, it's 2003. They wheeled out a television because it was such breaking news, and they put this television in the lobby. They didn't have one in the lobby normally. And they put one in the lobby, and I remember standing there going, wow, here we are. Here we go.
16: Yeah. I remember getting gas and go back to a previous hour. That was also a couple of months later was when that woman told me I was clubbing.
17: Yeah. Yeah.
16: It was 2003. I just realized. Wow. But yeah, I remember the gas station that I was at.
17: Mm-hmm.
16: I remember being at the gas right around the corner. I didn't have my house yet. I was living in the townhouse when it, you and I were not working together at that
17: no.
16: point. We didn't start working together till July 15th of
17: 2005.
16: Mm-hmm. So, but overall, again, I don't know what the goal is of the administration is right now. I'm not saying it's a bad thing. I'm just saying nobody knows but we all know what Iran is trying to do, especially with the Houthis getting involved, which they didn't get involved much earlier. And so, you know, the reports that they had gone after two Saudi tankers and obviously were at the game that they believe they're looking to see where do we believe the president is weakest. The president is well known. We all know everything has an economic element to it. We've talked about this before. It's how he thinks, right?
18: Yep.
16: Everything is economic. Yep. I'm not saying it's a bad thing. I'm just saying that's what we have come to understand in this president. Sometimes it might be a bad thing, but most of the time, hey, it's not bad. As Milton Friedman said, who are we to judge that political interest is somehow more moral than economic self-interest? There's a great point there. But the Iran's looking and saying, all right, Houthis get involved now because this is it for us. We need to make sure. Our goal is to get the president to back off because oil prices are through the roof. That's their goal.
17: Yeah.
16: Yep. You know, what's their goal beyond it? They don't even know yet. That's their goal right now. Their goal is to survive and live the leadership, but their goal right now is to get oil prices as just like it was before, but even more now because they're not sure. They want oil prices to go through the roof. Because now they're not exactly sure because, what is it, 13 days, 12 days, 13 days now?
17: Mm-hmm. Mm-hmm.
16: And now they're not sure because the president isn't talking. He did a little bit last week, a little bit of about a deal. You know, maybe we can get them to a deal, but Marco Rubio's out there every day going, deal, it means nothing, we're continuing.
17: Yep.
16: So because of that, we don't know what the end game is for the United States here. Nobody knows what the end game is. When I say the United States, I mean the president. He's the one, you know, what does he want to get to this point, to get to the point where he'll be happy? We don't know right now.
17: Right.
16: It certainly will not be another memorandum of understanding.
17: No, it won't be that.
16: We are Red Eye Radio.
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4: I read this interesting story the other day, which was written by a colleague of mine, about why so-called, quote, admin nights are the new book club for busy adults. Now, I learned this is a term coined by journalist Chris Collin, who wrote about this life hack in the Wall Street Journal. An admin night is when people come together for a night, a fun night, while holding one another accountable to an assignment, the ones usually considered back burner tasks, the ones that you've been putting off. The person you choose to do an admin night with matters a lot because that's your accountability partner. That's what one person told us. People love the social aspect because it can bring these boring tasks to light, make them feel more fun, and where you go matters as well. You need to have enough space and hopefully not too many distractions. And again, don't forget to leave some time for fun. I'm Dr. Sanjay Gupta, helping you live a better life.
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0: We are Red Eye Radio. He's Eric Carly, and I'm Gary McNamara. Let's end this hour with our Let's Watch Liberal Heads Explode update.
1: Okay.
0: National Review had the story.
1: Uh-huh.
0: The scorching heat waves that the UK and Europe are experiencing this summer.
1: Yeah.
0: Are according to the Met Office, this is the UK's Climate Change and National Weather Service.
1: Okay.
0: That the heat wave is being caused by clean air.
1: We can't let this happen.
0: Because the air is becoming cleaner, less particulate matter. There is not the pollution was keeping.
1: Giving a shade.
0: Was giving shade. And now that the pollution is gone, the rays of sunshine can get through and make it a little bit hotter.
1: They really work to no end, don't they?
0: You know what I'm looking for? I'm looking for that. You see it on Facebook where there's two buttons to push. Clean air.
1: Yeah. Right.
0: Clean air, global warming.
1: Right.
0: And the liberals sitting there sweating. You know, it's like, I don't know which one to push.
1: Right.
0: I don't know what to do here. What do I do?
1: We created too many laws. Now we're raising the Earth's temperature. Oh, my gosh.
0: Europe has warmed at twice the rate of the rest of the world since the 1980s. But according to the...
1: Yeah, but they're always trying to work ahead.
0: But according to the study, the opposite is true. Well, that's what they were saying. It's warmed twice. The opposite is true. Much of the increase in temperatures can be attributed to Europe's recent success in reducing the amount of airborne particulate matter since the pollution acts as a sunshade. So there you go.
1: So London fog wasn't fog at all. It was...
0: It was wildfires from Canada.
1: Yeah, maybe. Diesel. Something else.

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6: Day 13 of strikes. I'm Sue Guzman, Fox News. The United States has completed strikes on Iran for the 13th consecutive night. Fox's Kevin Cork tells us President Trump has contingency plans in place if the latest strikes are not a deterrent from attacks in the Strait of Hormuz.
7: If the Iranian regime, led by the IRGC, doesn't stop attacking ships through the Strait of Hormuz, or if the regime's proxies don't stop doing the same in the Red Sea, they're going to get hammered. That, according to Axios, the outlet reports President Trump is stating very plainly he's considering a major escalation in the conflict with Iran. That warning comes amid a 13th consecutive day of attacks now completed on critical infrastructure and other assets. Oh, and there's more. He's also warning Iran's proxies, writing in a post on Truth Social, quote, "The Houthis are a surrogate and or proxy of Iran, and major military punishment will be inflicted upon Iran and, of course, the Houthis themselves."
6: And the House has passed a resolution to restrict President Trump and halt the conflict in Iran. Fox's Chad Pergram reports.
8: A split House-Senate decision.
9: The current resolution is adopted.
10: And the motion is not agreed.
8: The House voting to shackle the president and end the fighting. Four Republicans joined all Democrats to halt the conflict. The president's supporters claimed the vote undercuts American forces. The president's Senate allies rejected the House's Iran rebuke. The Senate defeated a similar war powers measure, Republicans contending that the U.S. has Iran on the ropes. But Senate Democrats chided Republicans for not intervening in the war. Congressional GOP leaders say it's unnecessary for Congress to flex war powers authorities. However, some Republicans demand answers about the Iran endgame.
6: President Trump expected to deliver remarks at Senator Lindsey Graham's funeral next week at the National Cathedral in Washington. Graham died after a brief illness. He was 71. 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
10: 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Download it now.
6: The Trump administration is suing Colorado for providing in-state tuition to non-U.S. citizens.
14: The Justice Department is challenging Colorado statutes that require state colleges and universities to provide in-state tuition rates, financial assistance, and scholarships to those who are Colorado residents, regardless of whether they are in the U.S. illegally. The DOJ alleges the laws unconstitutionally discriminate against U.S. citizens who are not afforded the same reduced tuition rates or scholarships and create incentives for illegal immigration. The department says this is its 14th lawsuit challenging in-state tuition available to non-U.S. citizens after bringing cases against states including California, Maryland, and New Jersey.
6: Fox's Kristen Goodwin. More than two dozen states are suing the Trump administration for requiring them to comply with election rules in order to get disaster aid.
15: The lawsuit is challenging FEMA and Homeland Security policies, saying the administration is requiring states to help DHS with immigration enforcement and change election systems, like verifying the citizenship of every registered voter. If the states don't comply, they could see some cuts to federal funding. In similar cases since the start of the president's second term, the courts have been frequently siding with states. A ruling last year barred the administration from putting conditions on other FEMA funding. No comment from the administration yet. In Washington, Jill Nato, Fox News.
6: The Trump administration trying to keep utility costs down for consumers as data centers go up around the country. He announced new guidelines on Thursday for tech and AI companies.
16: We know that the data centers and AI are dramatically increasing the demand for electricity. It's only fair that the cost of building the new infrastructure required to meet this demand should be borne by the corporations themselves, not by the American consumers.
6: I'm Sue Guzman. This is Fox News.
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25: I'm a big believer that it's the small changes you make every day that can lead you to feeling your best. They're achievable, they are stackable, and sustainable. Try to start every day with a few quiet minutes to yourself. Focus on your breath. Set your intentions for the day, and do this before you ever look at a screen. Before you race to the coffee machine, drink a big glass of water. This doesn't only help your gut. Research has shown that proper hydration supports cognitive function and energy levels. At the end of the day, you want to create your very own wind-down ritual, an hour before bed, whatever that might look like for you. But again, away from screens if you can. And as you get back into bed, it's all about breathing again. listen to an audio-only meditation, or try progressive muscle relaxation. That really works for me. I'm Dr. Sanjay Gupta, helping you live a better life.
0: On it. Now, it's Red Eye Radio. Gary McNamara and Eric Harley talk about everything from politics to social issues and news of the day. Whether you're up late or you're just starting your day, welcome to the show from the Relief Factor Studios. This is Red Eye Radio.
1: All across America, we are Red Eye Radio. He is Eric Harley and I'm Gary McNamara. Hi. All right, let's get this thing going. Yeah, let's fire it up. I was thinking on the way to work.
2: Oh, were you?
1: Yes.
2: I was listening to Ted Nugent.
1: I was.
2: But go ahead.
1: Dog, dog, dog eat dog, dog, dog, dog eat dog.
2: That's one of the oversized posters I had back in the day in the 70s. Was Nugent. Remember the one in the
1: white suit or the white pants?
2: Yeah, yeah. With the suspenders, no shirt, suspenders. And white bell bottoms.
1: The fact that you had that over the Farrah Fawcett poster bothers me.
2: No. The Farrah Fawcett poster was even closer to me.
1: Oh, okay.
2: Yeah, it had to be. Yeah. No, she was my girlfriend at that time. She didn't know. If stalking laws applied to children back then, I would have been in trouble. I mean, I didn't actually go anywhere to chase her down, but yeah. She was the one, you know, and music wise, I had Zeppelin, I had Nugent, and I had Peter Frampton. Trying to think. I think that's, I mean, there's only so many of those oversized posters you could have.
1: But I never had a poster as a kid.
2: Yeah.
1: Or even as an adult, I don't believe I've ever had a poster.
2: Yeah. I don't know that I would have one now. I mean, I would. The idea of a man cave to me is like, well, no, I'll just stay in bed.
1: I just have huge pictures of myself on the walls of my house.
2: I was talking to one of my granddaughters because she said, there's all these

0: just you know, I actually like the drive.
1: Yeah,
0: because in my mind, because people ask me, oh, you got to drive, and I said, well, actually, you know, when I take the tollway, there's no traffic. I know this is Dallas Fort Worth, but if you take the tollway at 10:30 at night, there is no traffic, none.
1: Right.
0: I mean, just if there's a car, you know, if there's a car 500 feet in front of me and 500 feet behind, that's a traffic jam.
1: We have the George Bush Turnpike.
0: Yes.
1: Which doesn't have any exits when it comes to Afghanistan.
0: Right. No. The beautiful thing is it's
1: named after his father, actually.
0: Because it's the George Bush Turnpike.
1: Yeah.
0: Democrats refuse to take it.
1: Yeah.
0: And so there's a lot less traffic.
1: I never thought of it that way. Yes. That's actually probably true.
0: Well, you saw the story about the West Palm Beach, the Donald Trump Airport.
1: Yeah. Yeah.
0: Now, United claimed it wasn't true, but they said that there were people saying, you need to switch us to Miami or another airport. We don't want to land at that airport.
1: Yeah.
0: I'm like, well, geez, then liberals must be freaking about Reagan in D.C.
1: Right.
0: Oh, my.
1: Right.
0: It's actually the Fauci thing, and it was, and I was thinking about that and a bunch of different other things because Rand Paul has been on the whole gain of function thing, and even though Fauci has immunity, you know, they want to get, you know, to the, they want to get, I think, on record and get Fauci in front of it so they can ask him the specific questions. And by the way, I did find an audio cut yesterday where Rand Paul actually brought up the whole gain of function thing and said, doesn't matter what you call it.
1: Right.
0: It's what you were doing. You were basically manipulating a virus.
1: Right.
0: And he didn't really respond to that. And I guess the point is, not that I want to go back to COVID, but it was in my mind going, because there's been more of a narrative on this about Democrats asking that the whole party is simply anti-Trump. And it's like, where do they stand on the issues? We know where they're against. What are they actually for? Now, we know where the Democrats Socialists of America are for, and the things that they are for are insane. And we do know enough about the majority of Democrats, for example, the radical transgender movement, the growing anti-Semitism. You know, we know all of that. But specifically, how would they solve problems? You don't hear anything. And it was the whole Fauci thing that, remember, COVID started during Trump. Fauci was a part of the Trump administration.
1: Yeah.
0: And besides no curiosity from Democrats as to why that, you know, why it happened, what we went through really in the first 2 years, the insanity that we went through, and no curiosity, because the question that we would all have is that we still don't know. It's not documented. Why did Democrats and those opposing Trump not want to find out the truth on it?
1: Right.
0: And you could have made the case that, look, this was all part of the Trump administration. And even though, you know, Trump, you know, because remember Trump called it the China virus. And so, remember that? Racism, racism, racism.
1: Yeah, yeah.
0: We're old enough to remember when the Democrats said calling COVID a China virus was racist towards the Chinese.
1: Well, remember Nancy doing a photo op in Chinatown.
0: I know.
1: And which I think it's part of her district,
0: but
1: I think.
0: But I guess the point is for Democrats,
1: yeah.
0: What do you really care about? If you didn't care, if you can blow off the fact that your life had to stop basically for 2 years because of COVID, because of government mandates, where government lied to you. We were lied to by government on a variety of different things.
1: Yeah.
0: Why aren't you upset about it at all?
1: Right.
0: If, you know, certainly Republicans, you know, Republicans are. They want to get to the bottom of it. But why no concern? When you see

0: the fraud hearings that have been held last week, where no Democrat would show up on fraud. It really is amazing. I saw again James Carville just going, what the, you know, I have no idea what's going on. I mentioned Harold Ford was on the Five going, what are we for? What's the Democrats besides hate? Because if you think about it, it's hate towards Trump and hate towards Jews. If you want to look at the two major passions of the Democrat Party right now, that's where they are. Yeah. And so the politicians are one thing, but what do the people want that vote Democrat? What do they actually care about? Yeah, what do they actually care about? What do they want?
1: Yeah.
0: And really, in a way, when you think about it, it's becoming a huge mystery. It's you have the Democrat Socialist of America basically daring the Democrats, saying we're going to take the most asinine, stupid positions, the most hateful positions, possible, the most racist, sexist, misogynist, and we're going to force you not to argue with us at the minimum. Now you're most of you are going to have to agree. Or you're going to have to say, oh, it's all part of the big tent. I can't imagine. Can you imagine saying that, Eric?
1: Yeah.
0: Well, you know something? We have this Nazi, and we have this communist, and we have these people that hate Jews, and they practice identity politics of the, you know, of judging people by groups and individuals. And they're actually the most misogynist and sexist people towards American women who want privacy in the locker room, who want to be able to play, you know, their own sports. I mean, that's where, when you look at it, that those are the strongest stances that they're taking as to, you know, what they want to do with their behavior, and they've already done it.
1: And now they're promoting it as diversity within their party.
0: Right. I mean, I just, can you imagine that?
1: No, that's you know, that's the thing. It's insane.
0: But you've seen it. But on the right, it's different. Candace Owen and Tucker Carlson have been moved to the side.
1: Yeah.
0: They're not part of the Republican Party anymore.
1: No. No.
0: Immediately, there were some people going, whoa. Where the hell did this come from Tucker? What the hell happened to Candace Owen?
1: My wife can't figure what happened. I mean, it's an ongoing question with. She'll look at me sometimes, seriously, what happened to Candace Owen? I mean, it's just because something will pop up in social media or something. She'll see, and I don't know. I don't know why people think the way they think. You and I aren't, you know, on board team whatever, unless it's team Red Eye. And that's only some of the time.
0: And there's red, but we're not communist.
1: That's right.
0: In that name.
1: And it has nothing to do with smoking weed. So stop it. But it's, you know.
0: Then you have to stop talking about your youth so much.
1: Who said anything about my youth? I actually can't remember if I did or didn't. But here's the thing.
0: Because there's no way.
1: Mm-hmm.
0: I know you.
1: Yeah.
0: There's no way you put any foreign substance. You're even objecting to drinking water lately.
1: No. I drink a lot of water and diet Mountain Dew, but.
0: I'm just kidding.
1: Yeah.
0: but if you know Eric, it's like, you know, when he throws out these suggestions, they're actually laughable. If you sit on my side, they're all.
1: I don't do drugs. Yeah. I think.
0: When's the last time you even had a drink?
1: I don't know. It's been a couple of years.
0: Yeah.
1: And it was a...
0: Mine was 30 seconds ago.
1: Yeah. I know. By the way, you're out. The bottle looks empty. It was one of the four-point beers.
0: Mick Ultra.
1: It's not a six-point beer. And I had it with this food. This Chinese takeout that is the best Chinese takeout ever. And when I got it, I was like, oh, this screams having a beer. I heard a comedian say, that I don't say I'm sober, because sober, you know, when you say I'm sober, that means you had a problem. It sounds like you had a problem at one time. Recovering alcoholics use that terminology, in other words. And he says, and I also don't want to be that guy at a party. You know, he goes, you know, every once in a while, I think it was Derek Stroop, the comedian, you know, every once in a while I have a beer. But I don't drink.
0: I'm not much of a drinker anymore. When you know the whole thing is what you just said. You getting something to drink? Yeah, give me one of the 2.6 grams of carbs, the light alcohol 4.0 light calorie, got to be under 90 calorie beer.
1: Yeah, yeah.
0: With that mentality, probably in excess. Doesn't come to the table.
1: Yeah.
0: But so that's what I was thinking on the way into work.
1: No, it makes perfect sense, because why aren't they just outraged? Why aren't they outraged about things like, you know, Fauci, as you mentioned, all that was going down during the Trump administration? Why didn't they use that as a take going? Because remember when he was on the debate stage and he said, yeah, we're going to have the vaccines available by the end of the year, and everybody mocked him. That night and the next day. And the vaccines came out in December.
0: Early December, they started giving it to healthcare workers.
1: Right. And we can have, you know, debates about the vaccines.
0: No, it's about the politics. Is there any consistency to your argument or to your beliefs?
1: Well, that's the whole thing. Why haven't they thrown the blame at him? Hey, look, you know, Fauci was under his rule. And, you know, now, when you look at it for what the reality is, we understand there were many people in positions, even in the deep state, in fact, maybe especially in the deep state, that kept things from that president, well, this president, during that term. And he had plenty of enemies from within, so maybe they realized, well, no, we can't really go there. But they don't. Certainly don't care about finding the truth out about gain of function, taxpayer money used for gain of function, Fauci lying about taxpayer money used for gain of function. They don't care about it.
0: Yeah.
1: You know, because they saw that as their opportunity to finally control people fully. They could control the language on social media. They could control your behavior.
0: That the politicians may have thought that.
1: Yes.
0: What about the Democrat voter? Why did they go along with it?
1: Yeah. I think many of them wanted that. You know
0: like
1: mommy told me to stay home, so I'm going to stay home.
0: Mom, Dami is a communist, and he wants to do what a communist does.
1: Yeah.
0: The people that vote for him, as we've talked about, so many of them said, well, we don't believe he's going to accomplish anything by this, but we want free stuff.
1: Right.
0: So they don't necessarily agree. They just give me free stuff.
1: Right.
0: We don't care how you do it. If you're a communist, we don't care.
1: Right.
0: What you call you, what you label yourself. Just give. And that's my point. What about the Democrat voter? What do they actually want?
1: What do they care about?
0: Right. We're Red Eye Radio.
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10: Back in 2019, I made a documentary for HBO called One Nation Under Stress. And what was true then is still true now. Money and financial problems are consistently ranked as the number one cause of stress in the United States. And a brand new study out of the Mayo Clinic found that worrying about money may age the heart even faster than traditional risk factors. Unlike an acute stressor, such as a short-term work deadline or a brief illness, financial strain is often chronic and ongoing. And because money affects so many aspects of daily life, financial stress can be difficult to escape. Even so, financial stress does not mean you're doomed, just means you need to double down on the things you know are good for heart health: diet, exercise, sleep, and of course, not smoking. I'm Dr. Sanjay Gupta, helping you live a better life.
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0: Where the Iran war is going, we'll get to that. And also, in New Jersey, the contractor says that there was no serious software error.
1: Right,
0: we did nothing wrong. We'll get to this because it's like, whoa.
1: Because they're saying, the software company is saying, that the state knew they were non-citizens and registered them to vote anyway.
0: Yeah, that went from one state agency to another.
1: Right.
0: And it was obvious that they weren't citizens. There was no software error, and they say they can prove it.

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2: Fox News, I'm Ted Lindner. The U.S. completing a 13th night of strikes against Iran Thursday. President Trump telling Axios he's close to ordering a massive attack soon. Indiana Senator Jim Banks telling Fox he supports the move.
3: This is the only thing the Iranians understand, and that's the full force of the American military. They have to feel the pain.
2: Check your refrigerator. More than 1.5 million dozen eggs sold across six states being recalled over possible salmonella contamination. The FDA saying Midwest Poultry Services voluntarily recalling nearly 1.5 million dozen eggs sold under brands including Kroger, Simple Truth, Country Morning, and Sunups. The eggs distributed in Texas, Oklahoma, Arkansas, Louisiana, New Mexico, and Mississippi. Officials say the contamination discovered during routine testing. No illnesses have been reported so far. Consumers should not eat the recalled eggs and should return them to the store for a full refund. 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
11: Across the country right now, at this very moment, there are probably arguments taking place about who's doing more of the housework, the homework, the shuttling of kids from this activity to that. It's true. By and large, women do more of this than men. But doesn't have to be that way. And if you and your spouse can level that playing field, it's going to make both of you and your kids happier. Psychologist Yelena Kecmanovich says this might be how you get there. As hard as it might be at first, try to think of your partner like a teammate, not an adversary. Learn how to do some of the chores your partner does to get a better understanding of how much effort something takes. And finally, take the time to acknowledge what the other person is doing. And every now and then, even express your appreciation. That'll go a long way. I'm Dr. Sanjay Gupta, helping you live a better life.
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17: We are Red Eye Radio. He is Eric Carlin. I'm Gary McNamara. Election fraud and more just a minute away.
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17: Before we get to the whole election fraud situation in New Jersey, we did mention in the last half hour the fraud hearing that was held by the Senate.
18: Yeah.
17: Judiciary Committee back 9 days ago, I think it was,
18: yeah,
17: that they held it. And only the ranking member, Gary Peters, Senator Peters, showed up, gave the opening statement, asked a couple of questions, then left. And Republicans were like, we're the Democrats. This is on fraud.
18: Right. Right.
17: This is on taxpayer fraud, and no Democrat would show. And we're like, why wouldn't you show?
18: Right.
17: Because you can't defend your position, and you know that it's better for you just not to show up. You're not going to win coming out as pro-fraud by defending the people that commit fraud or saying that looking for fraud is racism, or to go after people like Nick Shirley and say, "Well, you've what?" I don't even know where you would go with that.
18: Right.
17: You were hyping this too much. You were trying to sensationalize it.
18: Uh-huh.
17: Well, you really can't sensationalize fraud against the American taxpayer. So they just figured we're not going to show. Yeah. And we just said, wow, can they continue to have that opinion? Uh-oh, here's Hakeem Jeffries. Mm-hmm. Ready for this?
18: Mm-hmm.
17: Here we go.
19: And our promise to the American people is that we will hold the crooks accountable. Mm-hmm. If you're a crook in the United States of America and you've been stealing from the American people, we're coming after you.
18: Wow, you sounded very passionate about that. First of all, we need to explain something. For those under the age of 80, a crook is a bad guy.
17: Yes.
18: Yeah.
17: And remember, it was middle of June that the House, you know, put through a resolution to condemn fraud against the U.S. government. 177 Democrats voted against it.
18: Yeah. Yes. Because...
17: And then we saw what happened again last week.
18: Right.
17: Where the Democrats just didn't show for the fraud. Apparently, they must be getting the feedback that that is not a popular opinion to hold.
18: Or maybe, Gary, maybe on that day when they didn't show, like OJ, they were out looking for the real killer.
17: Oh.
18: You know, the real fraudsters.
17: Are the real fraudsters?
18: They were out there on
17: the golf
18: streets.
17: Course?
18: On the yeah. At the restaurants. At the restaurants in D.C. Or wherever they drink. You know, it is so.
17: Huh? What? The crooks. They're in the Georgetown bars.
18: Yes. Let's go find them. Let's go find them.
17: Yeah.
18: Like OJ, he's like, I'll be looking for the real killers. Next thing you know, he's out on a golf course, like you said. But that's maybe, we'll just give him the benefit of the doubt. Because I understand from their House leader that they will not tolerate it, and they're going to go after the crooks. I just heard it on the radio just moments ago.
17: And we are not going to allow fraud to happen.
18: Fraud is bad.
17: Fraud is bad.
18: Against fraud. Boo fraud.
17: I'm going to save my passion. I'm going to save my passion for something important, like Caitlin Clark. And her flopping is akin to racism and puts other minority and lesbian basketball players in danger. I'm sorry, that was the USA Today reporter. But that's where they have that's where they show the passion. Fraud. You heard them sort of very meek, like, okay, God, we've got to come out. Damn it. We got to come out against fraud.
18: Come on. Come on, guys.
17: What's wrong with the people of the United States? Fraud. Don't they want their taxpayer dollars going directly to criminals?
18: Well, you know, here's the thing. Maybe also another possibility on that day that they weren't there at the hearings, they were helping write that passionate speech you just heard. It took all of them to put it together. We'll just say we're against fraud. What do we want? No fraud. When do we want it? When it's convenient at election time.
17: So, voter fraud, yeah. New Jersey, the big story there. I want to play, this is John Solomon from Just the News. Mm. And I know before you say, well, that's a conservative saying, New Jersey knew about this and that it was not a serious software error, as they said. Uh-huh. Well, of course, the conservatives are going to have that argument. No, we've got the Politico story on it also.
18: We do.
17: And you cannot consider them conservative in any way or form. But here was John Solomon the other night talking about this. Here we go.
20: As you know, last night the New Jersey governor admitted that 6,600 illegal aliens had made it onto New Jersey's voter rolls. At least that number, it could be a lot larger. And 400 of them actually cast a vote. That is the largest number of foreigners ever to vote in any collection of an election in American history. When we told you that last night, the governor said, not our fault, it was a software glitch, no big deal. Well, overnight, we reached out to the software company that runs New Jersey's system. And you know what they said? There's no software glitch at all. The state of New Jersey knew they were putting non-citizens, i.e. foreigners, onto the voter rolls. It is the state's responsibility to determine who is eligible to vote and who's not. The software had it marked right. That is a major contradiction. And just a little while ago, the Assistant Attorney General for Civil Rights in the U.S. Justice Department, Harmeet Dhillon, announced that there is an investigation of New Jersey now into whether they knowingly were allowing non-citizens to vote and to get on the voter rolls. Remember, a week ago, she sent a letter out saying, if you let non-citizens vote knowingly, you're in trouble. Well, now the vendor's comments raise the very strong possibility that one of the blue states in America may have acceded to allowing non-citizens to vote. We're going to keep a close eye on that.
17: So Politico, contractor disputes Mickey Shirell's claims of New Jersey registration software error. The company at the center of the New Jersey voter registration debacle is pushing back against the governor of New Jersey and the claims that non-citizens were registered to vote because of a serious software error, asserting the state agencies were to blame instead. Shirell announced Tuesday that the 6,600 non-citizens had registered to vote between 2023 and 2024, with around 400 of them casting ballots. A stunning revelation. Remember, this is from Liberal Politico.
18: Right.
17: A stunning revelation that has made waves in Trenton and in Washington when individuals applied for driver's licenses and ID cards at the State Motor Vehicle Commission. Shirell said even those who indicated that they were non-citizens were erroneously added to the voter rolls anyway. Well, the France-based vendor, Ademia, when I saw that, I went, wait a minute. They're the ones who do TSA pre-check.
18: Mm. Yeah.
17: Because when I had to get TSA pre-check, I went to a, I don't even know what it was. I forgot what store it was, like a furniture store. And they have it set up in there. Oh, it's edemia, and they do. That's how I got my TSA pre-check. However, said that its systems, the France-based vendor Edemia, said that its systems functioned perfectly well, and had in fact been specifically approved by the state before being implemented. The error, the company claimed, arose when the Motor Vehicle Vehicles Commission sent non-citizens data to the State Division of Elections, which the company said should not have happened, but was the state's own doing. All 6,600 individuals indicated, yes, they wanted to register to vote, and no to being a U.S. citizen. Every one of them said they wanted to register to vote and no to being a U.S. citizen, said Lisa Shoemaker, Edemia's senior vice president of global corporate relations, said in a statement. The information was recorded correctly and always available to the Motor Vehicle Commission via the database that the Motor Vehicle Commission utilized to gather voter information and transmit it to the Division of Elections. At no point was a non-citizen ever marked as a citizen in the database. In June of 2024, Shoemaker said, the Motor Vehicles Commission requested that Edemia change its setting so that those who indicated they were non-citizens were automatically marked as declining to register to vote. That solved the issue going forward, but the 6,600 people mistakenly added to the rolls in the year prior were not removed or disclosed publicly until now. So apparently they knew.
19: Yeah.
17: At an unrelated press conference on Thursday, Sherrell continued to lay blame on Edemia, saying that the state had already decided to part ways with the company before the voter registration scandal was discovered, a decision that was made due to Edemia's incompetence, the governor charged. Wow. I think it's well known that the Motor Vehicle Commission has been a mess and that Edemia is at the heart of that. Long wait times, bureaucracy, and red tape. That's going to be interesting to see what happens.
18: Yeah, it will be, because the question would be, all right, then you're going to have to go through every step of that process.
17: The evidence would be there.
18: Yeah, I mean, there's no way it's not there. Because if a software company came back and said, yeah, we concur with the state and it was a glitch, then I think a lot of people would look at it and go, oh, all right, well, it's software, maybe it happens. Now, I don't know. I mean, we're, you know, after the 2020 election, maybe there would be total outrage. But you're not going to sit, we've talked about this before, and take the blame for something because your company is involved heavily, as you demonstrated, with a number of things and has to be, their contracts are on the line. If something that huge happened and they didn't do something about it, then the trust for their company's product would be downgraded tremendously. Their entire business model would be destroyed. So let's see where this goes.
17: We are Red Eye Radio.
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11: If you're looking to get stronger, you don't necessarily need a bunch of heavy weights to do that, at least not to start. Body weight workouts, when you do them the right way, can be really effective. Strength and conditioning specialist Dana Santis told us, with body weight training, you create progressive overload by changing joint angles, adding instability, or choosing more challenging variations of the same exercise. Two other factors driving progressive overload are time under tension and muscular fatigue. That means the amount of time your muscles are engaged during a movement, the slower the movement, the harder it will be until you reach the point where you can't do another rep. with good form. You want to stop before you collapse. Also, remember this. Pay attention to your breath. So important. Breathe out when you exert force. I'm Dr. Sanjay Gupta, helping you live a better life.

0: We are Red Eye Radio. He's Eric Carly, and I'm Gary McNamara. Did you see where, we've talked about it, how the DSA now, and the Democrats really are trying to soft sell socialism. I just love it.
1: Yeah.
0: Scott Jennings yesterday, because he's on CNN, and they're trying to bring up that basically any level of government that exists is socialism, and that's not socialism.
1: No.
0: I mean, it's just amazing.
1: No. Right.
0: And the one I liked yesterday, I forgot who said it. Libraries. All we want are libraries. Libraries are socialism.
1: Right.
0: No, it's not.
1: No, it's not.
0: No,
1: it is.
0: That's not what socialism is. And so now they realize they can't sell socialism, so they have to lie about what socialism is, where basically we're a socialist society now because we have government, and we just wish that socialist government to run more efficiently.
2: There'd be nobody there to put out your house fire without socialism.
0: Right.
2: What? Yeah, firefighters. That's right. It's part of the socialist program.
1: No. No, it's not. Shut up. Quit talking.

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7: Striking Iran. I'm Ted Lindner, Fox News. The U.S. military completing a 13th night of airstrikes against Iran on Thursday, and there's no signs of letting up.
8: When it comes to the U.S. retaliating against the Iranian regime and its proxies in the Middle East for their behavior, the president's policy isn't quite so limited. Just ask the Secretary of State.
9: The president's policy is a head for an eye. I mean, honestly, that's what it's going to be. I mean, they will pay a very heavy price for the things they're doing.
8: Rubio's comments in response to new threats from the regime, and they come as the U.S. carries out a 13th consecutive night of strikes, with the U.S. warning that the IRGC-led government will suffer the consequences for its actions and those perpetrated by its proxies like the Houthis over in the Red Sea and elsewhere.
7: Fox's Kevin Cork. This morning, a series of explosions heard near a military base hosting U.S. forces in northern Iraq, hours after the U.S. military said they had wrapped up their 13th night of strikes. The House has passed a resolution to restrict President Trump and halt the war in Iran, showing more Republicans are on board with ending the conflict. The Senate previously rejected something similar. Fox's Chad Pergram.
10: A split House-Senate decision.
11: The current resolution is adopted.
12: And the motion is not agreed.
10: The House voting to shackle the president and end the fighting. Four Republicans joined all Democrats to halt the conflict. The president's supporters claimed the vote undercuts American forces. The president's Senate allies rejected the House's Iran rebuke. The Senate defeated a similar war powers measure. Republicans contending that the U.S. has Iran on the ropes.
7: And check your refrigerator. More than 1.5 million dozen eggs sold across six states being recalled over possible salmonella contamination. The FDA saying Midwest Poultry Service is voluntarily recalling the eggs sold under the brands, including Kroger, Simple Truth, Country Morning, and Sunups. Consumers should not eat the recalled eggs and should return them to the store for a full refund. 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
7: Tonight's take two for the White House Correspondents Association dinner. The original event was called off in April after an armed man tried to launch an attack at the Washington Hilton.
16: White House Correspondents dinner will be held at the Waldorf Astoria. President Trump is expected to attend and speak. Earlier this week, Secret Service Director Sean Curran spoke about the security environment. He said they've opened 10,000 investigations just this year involving threats to their protectees.
17: The numbers are numbers that this agency, and certainly I have never seen in my 24-year career, they're off the charts. The threat, picture and environment is as large as I've ever seen it.
16: While most of the president's cabinet will attend tonight's dinner, the First Lady, Secretary of State Marco Rubio, and Vice President Vance will not due to prior commitments. Jessica Rosenthal, Fox News.
7: President Trump announced a newly signed U.S.-Saudi civilian nuclear cooperation agreement will be strictly contingent on Saudi Arabia normalizing relations with Israel and joining the Abraham Accords. Fox's Peter Ducey with more from the White House.
18: The Abraham Accords require countries there in the Middle East to formalize relationships with Israel. That is not something that the Saudis have done yet. And officials here insist that President Trump has not been pressured by Prime Minister Benjamin Netanyahu to make this a two-step process where first the Saudis must recognize Israel formally if they want to have a civilian nuclear program. The president further clarifies the civil nuclear deal. There will be no enrichment of material being made between the United States Department of Energy and Saudi Arabia, which pertains only to non-military use, such as the ones that Iran and UAE and others already have, will be approved, but it is totally subject to Saudi Arabia joining the very respected and successful Abraham Accords.
7: The president adding that the U.S. isn't opposed to civil non-enriched nuclear facilities in the region. I'm Ted Lindner. This is Fox News.
19: YouTube personality Betty Johnson has cracked the code on a new era of newsmaking.
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1: 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Gary McNamara and Eric Harley talk about everything from politics to social issues and news of the day. 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
22: Hi.
21: I'm being interrupted. I'm reading some salacious stuff here.
22: Oh, let's get into it. What are you reading? Is it about me?
21: No, it was about the former CNN anchor.
22: Oh,
21: Brooke Baldwin.
0: Oh, really?
21: Yeah, opened up about her sex life, declaring she's pretty damn good in bed, revealing four different men recently tried to sleep with her and insisting casual sex was very much on the table before she turned them all down.
0: Why?
21: Bottom line, I'm flattered.
0: I'm flattered?
21: Wow. You have a pretty low level of, you're a woman, men want to sleep with you. I am flattered. By the way,
0: does she know? Does she know anything about men?
21: Isn't that a little bit of self misogyny? That she judges herself as being attractive physically for sex, for casual sex?
0: Well, is it misogyny if it's true? It's actually happening. And that gets to my next point. Is it true?
21: No, it's her thought process, not whether it happened or, because she said it didn't happen. She turned down all four.
0: No, that's what I mean. It's, did it actually happen that four men propositioned her? And also, did they offer money? Did they get the wrong idea? Did they think she did something else for a living? I'm just asking questions. I don't know.
21: I've been public about it myself. I mean, in the last month, there have been zero women interested in me.
0: So. Yeah, me too. I'm married.
21: I'm not. So yeah, and I did. I came clean a couple of weeks ago again and let people know that I've never ever cheated on a woman.
0: Yeah.
21: Because that would require two women at the same time to like me.
0: Right.
21: And, of course, what the hell, that's never going to happen.
0: I forget who the stand-up was, but he actually posted it on social media. It was years ago. He said, yeah, I'm just about to have a threesome. I just need two more people. It may have been Conan. Somebody, forget who it was on social media.
21: Yes, but it's real. I look at it as a positive, though.
0: Yeah,
21: I've never had any type of temptation. Because to have temptation, there needs to be some sort of opportunity. I have to stop this because I did. Remember when I did that a long time ago, and all of a sudden I started getting women writing to me, and it was like, well, I think I've seen your picture. I go, oh no, what did I do?
0: Yeah.
21: Let's tell the truth. My life is not as lonely as I attempt to portray at times on the radio.

0: have
1: just wine and TV. That's what she's into.
0: Right. Both my last cat and this cat, no interest in anything cat related.
1: Right.
0: The only thing they want to do is human interaction.
1: Yeah.
0: So
1: drink some wine, watch some Christmas in July movies on Hallmark, that kind of thing.
0: Exactly.
1: Yeah, things that cats do. Yeah.
0: Right, exactly. Yeah. That's right. It is Christmas in July on Hallmark Channel, isn't it?
1: Yeah. Perfectly fine.
0: Now, the one thing that is true, because this really did happen.
1: Yeah.
0: And this was back a few years ago. For a very short time, I was dating a woman, and it was one of the times where you just get so busy. I mean, in this business, I mean, that was a time when, I was doing a local show, and you've got so much on your plate. Mm-hmm. I was working during the days, and just the number of speeches and everything else.
1: Mm-hmm.
0: And I liked her, but it just got busy, and she just said, "Look, you really don't have time right now." And she said, "And the other thing is, really, and this is absolutely true." She said, "When I met you, you told me that, hey, just so you know, that my life is pretty boring." She said, "Your life is pretty boring. You're boring." She said that to me. Now, my response. What do you think my response was? Anger, rage.
1: Yawn,
0: laughter. I burst out laughing.
1: Yeah, well,
0: like, when you're right, I told you it was.
1: Yeah.
0: You don't do anything.
1: So, right.
0: What she meant was, I don't socialize a lot, which is true. I mean, I'm not out there. Even though I had another woman one time when I was just busy, accused me of clubbing.
1: Of clubbing, she goes, like going out to clubs?
0: Yeah. She goes, I know what you're doing. You're avoiding me because you're out clubbing all the time.
1: You're on the dance floor.
0: What is love?
1: On the dance floor. Belly up to the bar.
0: I don't know.
1: How are you doing?
0: I don't even know who does that song. But if that ever comes on, even if I'm going through the dial.
1: What was that? Yeah.
0: I forgot what that's called. Dude, does not every guy in the world, even though that may not be their kind of music, shake their head like Will Ferrell and who's the other guy in that one?
1: Chris Kattan. Hathaway.
0: Was What Is Love?
1: Yeah. Oh man, I had to play that on the radio.
0: Did you really?
1: Oh, when it was
0: a
1: hit. Yeah, 93. Wow.
0: Your head just.
1: But I bet he made some pretty good money. Because they ended up doing, they did that. They did the movie. You got to pay for those. Pay to use the music.
0: So. Oh, I'm sure that totally boosted sales.
1: Yeah.
0: It had to. But the neck twitch, as I call it, the head neck twitch.
1: Yeah.
0: Automatically, if I hear that song, even wherever I am, the only thing is, it's not the same. You need to have another guy next to you doing the head move at the same time.
1: Yeah.
0: But yeah, so that's since Brooke Baldwin talked about her sex life, I talked about, mine.
1: Well, I don't.
0: Or lack of
1: mine. The whole Brooke Baldwin story is like. And she's saying what she's claiming is she's good in bed.
0: Yes.
1: Why would you claim that?
0: I have no idea.
1: Because, I mean, quite frankly, there's, only a handful of people that are going to actually know if that's true or not. And so wouldn't you? And even if so, wouldn't you want to keep that private?
0: Well, what's the definition of good?
1: That you don't leave.
0: That's exactly. That'd be my definition. She stayed.
1: Yeah. It was like, okay, this is that. You know what? Nah.
0: See,
1: I'm out.
0: My relationship stories are the best, though. I mean, that mine are funny. Mine are humorous because it go from one end to the other. Gary, you're boring. You really are. When you told me you're boring, you live a boring life, you really do. And then the other one accusing me of clubbing. Both got the same reaction from me. And they were not happy because it was hysterical laughter.

0: Yeah. My wife has come to, she's learned to live with low expectations, you know, from me as, like, honey-do lists aren't a thing with her. She's more of the honey-don't list. Look, don't get up on the roof. Don't do these. Don't try and take that on. We'll hire somebody who can do that.
1: The closest I ever came to clubbing. Now, yeah. Remember, we could go to bars when we were 18. That's how old I am.
0: Yeah.
1: Yeah. Me.
0: I could go to bars and play bars. I couldn't drink in the bars.
1: Me and Benjamin Franklin and George Washington, we would hang out at the bars together.
0: Yeah.
1: Because 18 was a drinking age. The only thing I remember that could come close to clubbing, besides me as a club DJ filling in for a friend of mine in college and doing the disco for 2 weeks.
0: Yeah.
1: If you've never heard that story, very quickly, I can do this within 30 seconds.
0: Mm-hmm.
1: It was a place called the Port Shark. It was a disco.
0: Right.
1: And they had a shark's tank, small tank, with this little shark, baby shark, going through it.
0: Right.
1: And the DJ booth was a shark's mouth opened up, and you were inside the shark's mouth. And so a buddy of mine was going to college still, and I was club DJing around, the, you know, and he just said, hey, can you fill in for me at the disco? And I went, no, I'm not going to work at disco. But they paid great. It was like $100 a night.
0: Oh, wow.
1: And back then, that was 76.
0: Yeah.
1: It was good money. Like, what?
0: That's better money than radio now.
1: And I told him, I said, I, you know, number one, it's the last thing in the world I want to do. Number two, I don't even know how to do it.
0: Yeah, yeah.
1: You know, I you know, that I spin more rock or whatever at that time. I can do that. I wouldn't even know. He goes, don't worry. I'll give you. He gave me like three lists and said, just repeat them. And put down every song for like 6 hours.
0: Well, look.
1: You know, of how to do it.
0: Just play the Bee Gees over and over again.
1: Exactly. You know what the last song was every night on both lists?
0: Huh.
1: Last song of the night, Color My World. Was the last dance tune that you play, slow tune, Color My World by Chicago.
0: Chicago, really?
1: Yeah, it was the last every night. And so there I am. And remember, I didn't fit the scene at all. Probably I had jeans and a flannel shirt or something at a disco.
0: Yeah.
1: And so after you know, almost the 2 weeks were up, the ownership came to me, the management, and said, we love what you're doing. The crowd loves you. Not exactly what I wanted to hear. You mean I'm good at spinning disco? Don't like that. Mm-hmm. And they said, we'd like to hire you. I said, to replace Rick, who was the guy who was doing it.
0: Yeah.
1: And they said, yeah. And I said, number one, I'm not really into disco. And they upped it to like $150 a night. But I still said, I just didn't want it. Money has never driven me, by the way, just so people know. there are things. Remember the meatloaf? I won't do that.
0: Well, Stunt Baxter talks about he and another session guitarist, and he'd already played with Steely Dan at that point, you know, and Doobie Brothers, but he was still doing sessions. And he said they would joke about which note because they were doing disco albums
1: I saw that.
0: A while. Yeah. And he goes, we would joke about which note we were going to play all week. It's just one note. In a disco song, we joke about which note is it going to be this week.
1: Steve Lukather said the same thing about some of the stuff that he was on.
0: Right.
1: It was like they go, oh, God, we got to do this song.
0: Yeah.
1: Donna Summer or something like that.
0: But that's what Skunk played on. And, it's work.
1: So how that ended was I said, no, number one, I can't do it. Then they kept offering me more money. They said, the only thing is you've got to change what you're wearing. And so we're basically going to have a dress code for the DJs here at Port Shark.
0: Mm-hmm.
1: And that is you'll have to wear leather pants, a silk shirt, unbuttoned down to the navel, a gold chain with the shark's tooth at the end. Goodbye!
0: Yeah.
1: I ended up at a rock bar, I don't know, making a lot less a couple weeks later, but much happier. I was also, by the way, going to college and working almost full-time at the bank, so...
0: Right,
1: so it wasn't like that was my major
0: source. Yeah, they lost me at buttoned down to the navel. Unbuttoned down
1: though,
0: to the navel.
1: To me, it was the gold chain with the shark's tooth at the end. I can't pull that off, can I?
0: I actually still wear one of those. Yeah, it's under my T-shirt right now.
1: Now, could I pull that off?
0: Yeah.
1: I don't like the fact that you said, yeah, the correct answer would have been no.
0: We live with a cat. So, you live with a cat, a shark's tooth necklace? Yeah, you can do that.
1: Damn, he wins again.
0: I'm kind of wondering why you don't have one. I bet Amazon sells them.
1: I didn't ask what kind of shoes. I didn't know. You know, I did have a pair of clogs in the 70s for a short period of time.
0: Well, the platform shoes were in. But I wasn't going to wear them unless I was going to dress up like Gene Simmons.
1: I didn't have platform shoes.
0: Yeah.
1: I did have a pair of clogs.
0: Yeah. Yeah. No platforms for me, man.
1: Gary McNamara. Deep confessions.
0: Yeah, exactly.
1: Now, isn't this better than Brooke Baldwin's?
0: Actually, yes. It's more entertaining and not quite as weird. Almost, but not quite.
1: We are Red Eye Radio.
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3: Vegetable garden growers, are you thinking about extending your season past the first frost, even first freeze of the fall? Penn State University Extension's Aaron Kinley says one method to consider is low tunnels.
4: It's about a 10-gauge wire that's a half hoop, and you have a fabric-like covering that goes over the top of that. And that just can keep your crops a little bit warmer, even if you do get light dips below 32 degrees, and sometimes even below 30.
3: Hoops should be placed over the center of the crop row between 3 to 4 feet apart and secure it, and the cover not touching your vegetables. While a blanket works in the summer, Kinley suggests using a poly cover of between 4 to 6 millimeter thickness when temperatures are colder. She adds there is flexibility regarding materials to set up an extender. One thing to consider, along with the amount of time, money, and effort needed for setup. I'm Rod Bain reporting for the U.S. Department of Agriculture in Washington, D.C.
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15: What are the chances you are listening to this while drinking a nice hot cup of coffee? If so, don't let me stop you. For years, we've been reporting on the health benefits of coffee, and that's not going to stop today. A new study, this one out of Harvard School of Public Health, found that coffee and tea could help lower your risk of developing dementia. People who enjoyed 1 to 3 caffeinated cups a day saw the biggest impact. In addition to the caffeine, coffee contains hundreds of bioactive compounds that can influence inflammation, glucose metabolism, vascular function, and oxidative stress. It's also possible coffee drinkers might be doing other things that keep them healthy. Eating a more balanced diet, getting plenty of exercise, sleep, not smoking, or drinking too much alcohol. And finally, staying socially active. I'm Dr. Sanjay Gupta, helping you live a better life.

0: is Eric Cronin. I'm Gary McNamara. Coming up on the bottom of the hour, we haven't done a racism update in a while.
1: Okay.
0: This one concerning Caitlin Clark. So talk. Let's talk women's basketball. We'll get to that.
1: All
0: and also the federal government. This is really going to be disturbing to the left. They're saying to the Democrats on the left, separate but equal, we're not going to allow. So, of course, that makes the federal government under Trump a racist.
1: Ah.
0: Because they don't want separate but equal.
1: Right.
0: So we will get to that. By the way, the Brooke Baldwin story.
1: Yeah.
0: New York Post. The line that made me laugh the most was, she ultimately rejected all four men despite describing herself as someone who enjoys sex. Like,
1: wow.
0: As opposed to what? Al Bundy? It's
1: like, well,
0: what the?
1: Yeah, and this, and you do, why are you doing an interview about it?
0: Because you've got nothing else. You got nothing else. That's can be the only reason. You've got nothing else to sell.
1: I guess so.
0: Or you believe you have nothing else to sell.
1: Right. It's just weird.
0: Yeah.
1: Isn't it just weird?
0: You know, I said earlier, salacious. It's not salacious. It's hilarious.
1: It is.
0: I mean, it's just, it's stupid hilarious is what it is.
1: Yes.
0: Not even salacious. It's
1: weird. It's just weird.
0: I know.

0: So a Texas rancher was killed by a suspected cartel IED. It was on the Mexican side of the border. What happens if that's on the American side of the border?
1: You know what he should do?
0: Yeah.
1: He should drone strike a cartel leader like he did Soleimani in Iran. Just find the cartel leader and drone strike.
0: So you want a drone. So that's basically what I said, a cruise missile flying into a sovereign nation.
1: Yes.
0: Okay.
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3: Fox News, I'm Sue Guzman. The U.S. completing a 13th night of strikes against Iran. President Trump says he's close to ordering a massive attack.
4: The U.S. warning that the IRGC-led government will suffer the consequences for its actions and those perpetrated by its proxies like the Houthis over in the Red Sea and elsewhere.
3: Fox's Kevin Cork reporting. Meanwhile, a series of explosions were heard near a U.S. military base in northern Iraq, in Erbil specifically. No word of any casualties. Kenmore Air float plane carrying 22 people making an emergency landing. It also caught fire near Susia Island in Washington State, San Juan Island. The sheriff's office says one person's in critical condition. Others sustained head injuries, broken bones, and lacerations. 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
9: We've all been there, in a boring meeting, a long lecture, struggling to stay awake. 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If you have time, you might try to squeeze in a quick nap, just a couple minutes even. 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Or try to pop outside for a quick walk, get your blood and your hormones pumping, splash some cold water on your face, or grab a cup of coffee, obviously. 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Of course, you could also make a point to engage in the meeting. 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I'm Dr. Sanjay Gupta, helping you live a better life.
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18: 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You can listen when and where you choose. First off, as I was going through the latest Caitlin Clark story, we really haven't spent a lot of time on what's, you know, been going on there. There's a lot of other worldly issues,
19: yeah.
18: But I think one of the things that it proves, especially what we're going to get into, is the fact that this isn't all about Trump. It's about the things that you believe. And this story, like I said, I can't help. This is one of those days where the stories, I can't stop laughing. But a USA, before we go to the stories, I was going through the different stories. I went to the Washington Times story on it.
19: Yeah.
18: All right.
19: Mm-hmm.
18: And read the story and compared the story to other stories out there. And it's totally accurate.
19: Right.
18: From the Washington Times AI news desk.
19: Oh.
18: This article was constructed with the assistance of artificial intelligence and published by a member of the Washington Times AI news desk team. Well, why do you need a member of the AI news desk team if you have AI?
19: Are there
18: editors?
19: Are they saying that they produce it with AI and then and the folks at the Washington Times listen?
18: Oh, I know.
19: So, you know, I saw that the other day. From somewhere else. It wasn't Washington Times. It was somewhere else. And it said AI was used in writing this article. And okay, to what extent?
18: Then they had the contents of this report are based solely on the Washington Times original reporting, wire services, and or other sources cited within the report. For more, it's a way to gather. Because you could sit there I don't think there's anything wrong with it. I could sit there and go right into Google and go Google AI. What about this? And then the story comes out. But they have the references to the story.
19: Right.
18: So you can take all the references and go, no, that's garbage. That's garbage. That's garbage. That's garbage.
19: Right.
18: And
19: right.
18: you could do it very quickly and not have to write the entire story. Basically, it's the editing process for what's true and what is not true. It actually can save you a lot of time.
19: It actually could be a very useful tool in that setting.
18: Yeah. So, but I just noticed.
19: As long as it doesn't escape the sandbox and break into the New York Times, that would be a problem.
18: That'd be interesting. I'd like to see that story done. Yeah. Oh,
19: What?
18: So, if AI leaks from the government, who's going to be charged? But a USA Today sports columnist apologized Thursday for invoking the 1955 lynching of Emmett Till in a column arguing that Indiana Fever star Caitlin Clark's on-court behavior and the reaction it draws from some fans contribute to unsafe conditions for black and queer WNBA players, touching off a wave of criticism from media figures across the political spectrum. Nancy Armour's column, published Wednesday ahead of the NBA All-Star Game, argued that Caitlin Clark's reactions to officiating, combined with the way some fans respond to her on-court complaints, contribute to an environment that endangers black and queer players in the league. In the original piece, Ms. Armour wrote, "It shouldn't need reminding. This country has an awful history of black people being harmed, even killed, in the name of defending white women. The WNBA's All-Star Game this weekend is in Chicago, Emmett Till's hometown, and a local art gallery is currently hosting an exhibit imagining his life if he hadn't been lynched. While it's incumbent on the WNBA to do more to protect its players, there should be an expectation on Clark to recognize wider consequences of her actions. The column drew immediate blowback from sports media figures who called the Till reference gratuitous, at the minimum, and out of step with the subject at hand, the dispute over WNBA officiating. By Thursday, Ms. Armour had posted a statement acknowledging she'd made an inartful comparison.
19: That's what I loved.
18: With the murder of Emmett Till.
19: Inartful. It was inartful.
18: Inartful. And while maintaining...
19: What the hell does that even mean?
18: While maintaining that her broader point about safety of black WNBA players stood. The apology did little to quiet critics who mocked the column's reasoning, including one reporter from The Athletic, writing it was among the most insane choices he'd seen in a sports story from a major outlet. I mean, she needs to understand. You're in the middle of a game.
19: Yeah.
18: You get fouled.
19: Yeah.
18: It's a flagrant, you think.
19: Yeah.
18: You know, they're targeting you.
19: Right.
18: You complain to the officials. That's what it is. It's a game on the court. End of story.
19: End of story. This wasn't like she just went off, you know, off the court, you know, and you know, did something, I don't know, racist, which she's likely not going to do. That's not what's going on here. Hasn't been her pattern of behavior, Caitlin Clark.
18: No.
19: She's complaining that it wasn't called.
18: Right. And then they talk about you, well, and then they say, but her flopping. If flopping is racist, then we should never allow the World Cup.
19: Yeah.
18: Ever into the United States.
19: Right.
18: But no, flopping's only racist if it's Caitlin Clark because she's white.
19: Right.
18: And she must understand that when she complains about an official's call or a technical foul or what she believes is unfair treatment, she must realize the wider spectrum of society from those who see racism in every damn thing they look at, that you must take them into consideration.
19: It's beyond an obsession. Inartful. Are you kidding me?
18: Inartful.
19: In my recent column, I made an inartful comparison with the murder of Emmett Till. I intended to connect the issues with the WNBA. This is Ms. Armour. Is currently facing with its All-Star game being hosted in Till's hometown of Chicago. I obviously did not provide enough context for that. That was the problem? Really? Context? It lacked context? They don't apologize.
18: No.
19: Even when they think they're apologizing. Inartful. It lacked context.
18: Wow. And what I get from Caitlin Clark, she just wants to play basketball.
19: Yeah.
18: There isn't, there, you know, and again, when you get on the court, that's all that matters.
19: Right.
18: All that matters is playing ball. That's it. And I don't think she wants to get involved in all this stuff going on. Now, Sophie Cunningham, her teammate's a little bit different.
19: A little bit.
18: She came out, and again, people have their own personalities.
19: Yeah.
18: And if you're a basketball player or a musician, we talked about this yesterday. We've never been the ones who was saying yesterday that we were talking about that somebody was saying that they need to shut up. Who was it? What's his name from the Babies? I mean, from Journey, from the Babies.
19: And Jonathan Cain.
18: Jonathan Cain.
19: Was talking about Bruce Springsteen.
18: Right. And we're just like, no, I mean, I think everybody should, Everybody should talk. I don't want...
19: If they want to be preachy at their own shows, I mean, Mellencamp is scolding his own audience right in front of them.
18: Yeah.
19: I mean, he's facing the audience right there,
18: except
19: scolding
18: them. Except he pauses when he has to light another cigarette.
19: Exactly.
18: But
19: light the third cigarette because one of the three went out.
18: But yeah, so, but if you want to do it, and Sophie Cunningham, it's like, I think she understands, you know, that she understands the personality part of the business.
19: Yeah.
18: Because
19: yeah.
18: That meme of the finger pointing was just,
19: oh my,
18: I mean, that
19: gosh.
18: Just was, I'm sitting there. If I'm on Madison Avenue, if there is even a Madison Avenue anymore, you know what I mean?
19: Yeah, yeah, yeah. Yeah.
18: The whole market.
19: Mad Men. Yeah.
18: You're going, sign her up or something.
19: Oh, man, get her on.
18: But now they're not going to sign her up because she...
19: She said something controversial.
18: She goes, you know, and then it's like, here's the beautiful thing. When you sit there and say, this is the beautiful thing, is when she says, no, I think that girls should be able to play their own sports. Men shouldn't be allowed in it.
19: Right.
18: Are you transphobic? Do you hate transgender? No, I love everybody.
19: Right.
18: It's just there is no guarantee to play sports however you wish to play sports. You know, women should be protected. Women should be protected in the locker room. Think about that. I still, to me, and I mentioned this earlier, where the Democrats have gone, that you just wonder, you go, where do you really stand? But how they abandon women. Mm-hmm. To me, is still the most unbelievable political shift without any type of explanation that I've seen in my lifetime. And on a social issue, maybe a greater 180-degree turn without an explanation than any cultural issue I can imagine in the history of the United States.
19: And
18: a domestic issue like this.
19: And the glimmer of hope is that in 24, I don't know if it's still in play now, but... In 2024, in the election cycle, it was the number one driver for female voters, not abortion.
18: It was the number one women's issue.
19: Right. That's what I said, for female voters. And that is that's the problem.
18: Well, I don't know. I think there's a difference. There's a difference. You're saying that was the number one reason that they voted. That was the number one women's issue when listed with a number of issues.
19: I would put that, you know, in the same category.
18: Okay.
19: You know, I'd say that's a driver.
18: So no, it was a driver over abortion. That was the big story.
19: Yeah, that's
18: abortion
19: that's
18: wasn't
19: where
18: really
19: I started. Yeah.
18: The issue. So,
19: right.
18: She basically is, and she doubled down on it again, which she should.
19: No, and she said, I said what I said, and then she went on to say that. Everybody wants to apply a political bent to it one way or the other. She goes, I disagree with the right sometimes. I disagree with the left sometimes. And I said to myself, hey, maybe she could fill in on Red Eye. You know, she goes, I sometimes have problems with the right. I have problems with the left. It's not the political thing. This is about women in sports. And they should be protected in sports.
18: Sophie, it's political.
19: Yeah. Well,
18: everything is political.
19: They're going to make it political, but yeah. She was saying assign me a label necessarily.
18: But it was never, and one of her, I think, points is that it was never political before now.
19: Mm-hmm.
18: Protecting women, not harassing women.
19: Yeah.
18: Misogyny and sexism.
19: Was a very simple equation.
18: Right.
19: And I think that's where she started, you know, in that response when she was standing in front of the media. She goes, I said what I said. It's a very simple equation. You know, I'm paraphrasing. Very simple. No men in women's sports. Biological men don't get to play in women's sports. Very unapologetic. She did not make any inartful comments without context.
18: I think her comments were quite artful.
19: I think they were.
18: We are Red Eye Radio.
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9: Even for people who fall asleep easily, staying asleep can be difficult. You wake up, your mind starts to race, you can't turn those thoughts off. Sleep experts say there are a few things you can try. Cognitive shuffling. That's when you choose a random, impersonal, non-emotional word. Then for each letter of that word, think of as many words that begin with each letter as you can before moving on to the next one. It distracts your brain from stress. It also mimics the fragmented thought patterns that usually occur as you drift off to sleep. Sensory grounding is something else. That's when you work through things you can hear, feel, see, smell, or taste. That helps you to be in the moment instead of dwelling on the past or the future, or just do a mental walkthrough of a place you know well. Familiar but neutral imagery that can calm the brain. I'm Dr. Sanjay Gupta, helping you live a better life.
18: We are Red Eye Radio. He's Eric Cronin. I'm Gary McNamara. Eric, this is something to watch, and it really nobody else has even covered this. James Freeman in the Wall Street Journal did. You know, because everybody's talking about artificial intelligence, how it's going to kill all the jobs and everything else.
19: Right.
18: Last week, as he writes, U.S. jobless claims were at its lowest number recorded in nearly 60 years. The number of people who filed for unemployment benefits was 187,000 in the week through July 18th. It's only 1 week. But they say stunning, the lowest new claims number since 1969, when the labor force was only half as big as it is now.
19: Interesting. Well, there's a lot going on in building, you know, Mike Rowe talked about it. We've talked about it. There's a lot going on in building data centers. The hometown, in fact, where my parents live and my in-laws live. They're building a data center there, and there's so much activity surrounding that. The construction of that, and then the people that will work in those data centers eventually. It's happening.

0: This is Red Eye Radio on Westwood One.
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5: Day 13 of strikes. I'm Sue Guzman, Fox News. We have word this morning of a series of explosions near a military base hosting U.S. forces in northern Iraq near Erbil. A journalist with the Associated Press reporting at least seven blasts about 9:30 a.m. local time in the city. At least four plumes of black smoke reported rising. This comes as the U.S. wrapped up a 13th night of strikes against Iran, the president considering even stronger military action.
6: If the Iranian regime, led by the IRGC, doesn't stop attacking ships through the Strait of Hormuz, or if the regime's proxies don't stop doing the same in the Red Sea, they're going to get hammered. That, according to Axios, the outlet reports, President Trump is stating very plainly he's considering a major escalation in the conflict with Iran. That warning comes amid a 13th consecutive day of attacks now completed on critical infrastructure and other assets. Oh, and there's more. He's also warning Iran's proxies, writing in a post on Truth Social, quote, the Houthis are a surrogate and or proxy of Iran, and major military punishment will be inflicted upon Iran and, of course, the Houthis themselves.
5: Fox's Kevin Cork. Bahrain also reported incoming air attacks overnight. The House has passed a resolution to restrict President Trump and halt the conflict in Iran. Here's Fox's Chad Pergram.
7: A split House-Senate decision.
8: The current resolution is adopted.
9: And the motion is not agreed.
7: The House voting to shackle the president and end the fighting. Four Republicans joined all Democrats to halt the conflict. The president's supporters claimed the vote undercuts American forces. The president's Senate allies rejected the House's Iran rebuke. The Senate defeated a similar war powers measure. Republicans contending that the U.S. has Iran on the ropes. But Senate Democrats chided Republicans for not intervening in the war.
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5: The Trump administration is suing Colorado for providing in-state tuition to non-U.S. citizens.
23: The Justice Department is challenging Colorado statutes that require state colleges and universities to provide in-state tuition rates, financial assistance, and scholarships to those who are Colorado residents, regardless of whether they are in the U.S. illegally. The DOJ alleges the laws unconstitutionally discriminate against U.S. citizens who are not afforded the same reduced tuition rates or scholarships and create incentives for illegal immigration. The department says this is its 14th lawsuit challenging in-state tuition available to non-U.S. citizens after bringing cases against states including California, Maryland, and New Jersey.
5: Fox's Kristen Goodwin. More than two dozen states are suing the Trump administration for requiring them to comply with election rules in order to get disaster aid.
24: The lawsuit is challenging FEMA and Homeland Security policies, saying the administration is requiring states to help DHS with immigration enforcement and change election systems, like verifying the citizenship of every registered voter. If the states don't comply, they could see some cuts to federal funding. In similar cases since the start of the president's second term, the courts have been frequently siding with states. A ruling last year barred the administration from putting conditions on other FEMA funding. No comment from the administration yet. In Washington, Jill Nato, Fox News.
5: The Trump administration trying to keep utility costs down for consumers as data centers have been going up all across the country. The president announcing new guidelines for tech and AI companies yesterday.
25: We know that the data centers and AI are dramatically increasing the demand for electricity. It's only fair that the cost of building the new infrastructure required to meet this demand should be borne by the corporations themselves, not by the American consumers.
5: I'm Sue Guzman. This is Fox News.
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0: Dale Jackson. I'm thrilled to be here. I'm thrilled to be here with you every day, and I'm excited about what we got going on today. Coming up in the first hour, we've got Sam Gavan. He is my state senator. He'll join us. We'll talk a little bit with him. We also have former Congressman Mo Brooks join us in the 8:30 hour, and normally where Sam Gavan joins us, we have Tommy Tuberville, the United States Senator, the governor-elect, national championship-winning coach, United States Senator Tommy Tuberville, who we will talk with about a couple of things, including the SAVE Act, which the House thinks they have come up with a pretty good gambit for dealing with the SAVE Act.
1: I don't think that they have.
0: I'm just saying, it's one of those... You know, hey, well, look at us. Look how clever we're being. We sure are clever boys. Look at us being clever. Have you ever seen anyone so clever? Aren't we being clever? Look how clever we're being. And I'm going, I'm not really sure this is as clever as we're making this out to be. But, yeah, we'll talk about it. We can talk about that with Mo Brooks as well. He can tell us exactly how he thinks that's going to go down. We also have some support from an odd source. Yes, that's correct. There's an odd source that is supporting us. So, Bugsy, I got three emails I need you to send this morning. Are you ready?
2: Okay.
0: Why are you saying it like that? Actually, just two of them. I want you to reach out to one, Tabitha Eisner. She is at war with the Alabama Democratic Party. I would like to insert myself in the middle of that at some point in time. So if we can reach out to Tabitha Eisner on social media, see if she's willing to come on and talk with us. I would like you to deliver a message to her. Quote, he says he will be nice. Okay?
2: No promise or anything? Just he says?
0: He says he will be nice.
2: Okay.
0: You can say he promises he'll be nice if you'd like. The other, we'll just go with two here. We'll aim low here. Number two, I'd like you to reach out to Shamari Figure's office because he and I are kindred spirits. Yep. You may be thinking, how is that possible, Dale? How is that possible? But yeah, reach out to him as well. Tell him I'd like to talk to him about his comments on prediction betting. Yes, that's right. He and I, we're just buddy-buddy on this now. If you guys haven't seen this, Shamari Figure's and I, we are on the same page here. It is, he's right. He's absolutely right, and I want to talk to him about it because I think he's in a unique position to speak on this issue and maybe do something about it. But here he goes. Shamari Figures says, prediction markets like Kalshi, Polymarket, and others closely resemble sports betting platforms. Oh, really? Do they? And I don't know. This isn't me being sarcastic to him. This is me just saying, oh, really? Because if I type Kalshi in... here's what I end up with on the front page. LeBron James's next team, Miami or Cleveland? Bugsy, which one? Where's he going, Miami or Cleveland?
2: Cleveland.
0: Okay, you think he's going back to Cleveland? I don't think he's going back to Cleveland. I think he shows up in Golden State. I think that's a surprise. If you're LeBron, I don't follow too much basketball, but I follow more than I ever have in my life. Why would you not want to go play with Steph Curry? Why would you not want to just put together a super team in San Francisco? I mean, I don't get it. I don't get it. But anyway. Below that, two.

And you guys figured out a way to get around us, and I guess we'll just allow it. Anyway, figures set at a House Agriculture Subcommittee on Commodity Markets. What the hell is that? 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I mean, however much you hate the government, you don't hate it enough. 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I am an expert in digital assets and rural development. So it's good those two things go together and seem like exactly the same thing. We need a well-regulated commodities market to manage risk for investors and producers to be able to join or to plan in the future. As Congress, we have to sit here and acknowledge both the potential benefits and harms created in the products that they regulate, including prediction markets. We have to ask ourselves, individuals who cannot legally purchase alcohol may still be able to participate in financial products that closely resemble, I think we can all agree, to at least the basic understanding, even if we can acknowledge differences. They are essentially very strong resemblances between sports betting and prediction markets on sports events. That obviously can result in significant losses. We must also consider the broader ethical questions surrounding markets tied to injuries, natural disasters, and geopolitical events, some of which have been in the news lately. What is that? What's he talking about? What in the world is he speaking of? He's speaking of the President of the United States having a staffer. By the way, this is hilarious. I mean, let's not pretend that this isn't really funny. But the President of the United States and a guy who works for his... No, not and, excuse me. The President of the United States had a teleprompter guy working for him that made like $100K on what words he's going to use. So the guy would load up the president's speech... He would load up the president's speech, and when he loaded up the president's speech, he would then go, oh, look at some of these words here. I guess I'll go on Kalshi and see what words he's going to say. Oh, he's not going to say discombobulator. I guess I won't bet on that one. And then he goes on to the next thing, and he says, oh, he is going to say Venezuela. I guess I'll bet on that one. And this, and by the way, during his, what was it, State of the Union speech, there was one moment where, in case you don't remember, I was doing my experiment, which people thought was a joke, but I was doing my experiment and I bet on the words Olympics. And Donald Trump was talking about the male hockey team and the female hockey team, and he said Olympic gold. Well, that did not pay. Later on, in that same train of thought, he said something about the next Olympics, and it did pay. So, you know, maybe he knew, maybe he didn't know, maybe he had an idea, maybe whatever. But if you were preemptively aware of what was going on, you would be able to, I don't know, rig the market, so to speak. And you'd be able to get in there and make a difference because, or not make a difference, excuse me, you'd be able to cheat the system like this guy did because of inside information. And Shamari Figures is like, this is probably not a good thing to do. Now, I don't know what his goal and resolution, his resolution to this might be, but at least we're starting to see people acknowledge that this is an issue. That's a good sign. Now, Shamari Figures is about to not be in Congress anymore, so maybe I should be talking to the guy running against him, Rhett Marquez, down there. But the fact of the matter is, people see this as the same thing, and it's nice to see a member of Congress talking about the danger of this and what it could actually mean. Now, he got close. He didn't quite get there. He didn't quite nail it down and say, young men are about to suffer here. Because that's the truth of it. Who follows sport? I mean, think about this. I have an 8-year-old boy. What do you think he cares about? What do you think he cares about right now? What do you think he cares about? Two things. Okay? He cares about cartoons and stupid entertainment nonsense.

0: that's in front of him at the time, flashing lights, and sports. That's it. Those are the two things he cares about. And everything shoots off from there. So they're ingrained in this from their birth. Okay, little boys, that sports is a part of their world. My friends and I'm 47 years old, still text about sports and have those conversations. We'll plan vacations around the Super Bowl. We'll do all these things because that's a big part of our life. And I, for one, truly believe that this is going to cause a lot of damage. And I know I've belabored that point many times. I just want to point out that Shamari Figures is on my side now. So now that we got someone on my side, on the other side of the aisle, maybe we can actually get some attention to this thing as opposed to going, yeah, but how much money is the state going to get? How much money is the state of Alabama going to get here if we can make that happen? Anyway, I'm going to talk about this with Tommy Tuberville when he comes on the program. So we got a lot to get into and a lot to talk about. I'm thrilled to be here today, back in my normal chair, happy and excited about that. I know Bugsy's thrilled as well. We got a lot to get into. You got a lot to get into, including voicing your opinion on the ScoutPestControl.com WVNN Hot Take text line. You can jump in right there, 866-494-WVNN. That's an easy one for you to jump in on. Something else easy for you to do, go see my friends at Craig Battery. Yeah, that's right, Craig Battery's right there on the parkway. They're all over the place, though. 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

0: 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Bill Jackson here with you. Thanks for being here. Thank you so much. The war in Iran continues with Donald Trump saying this is not a game and then responding by also saying every time you hit a bridge, every time you hit a ship, we're going to hit a bridge, which I'm just going to be honest with you. That kind of sounds like a game. We're not playing games. By the way, you do this, we'll do this. We're gonna get you. The Houthis are involved now. They've decided they want to play in the world of regional conflict, and they've decided they want to go down that path. And I think America is going to welcome them to the conversation. The Saudis might also have to get involved. The Saudis have been very restrained in this situation completely. They don't really seem to want to play the game that some of the other countries are playing and push back against the folks in Iran. They seem more interested in just letting the Americans handle it. In fact, it happened earlier this year during this conflict that Iran sort of pulled back on the American ability to hit from their spaces and from their country. So they kind of pulled back on giving the green light and letting that go down. It looks to me as if they have decided that maybe they're going to have to do something different because the Saudis and the Houthis are back at it again, and that is not going to work well for the Houthis. But the Houthis have taken credit for hitting two boats. That is not something Americans historically are okay with. If you start messing with our boats, we start messing with you. But also, interestingly enough, or oddly enough, depending on how you want to look at it, the idea that the Americans are going to let up doesn't seem to be taking place anytime soon either. It looks like we are into night 12 of bombardment. We continue to hit them. We continue to hit them over and over and over and over again. The time for peace seems to be gone, at least in the near term. There are still people trying to kind of get these two sides back to the table, but it doesn't really look like that's what's going to happen. Donald Trump seems enraged. That's the word I'll use. Enraged by the loss of American life, further loss of American life. And I think people are rightly pissed about that as well. But Trump has the ability to push back on that in a way that most people don't. And that is with the full force and power of the United States military. And it looks like that is something that he's pushing and pushing and pushing for, and it looks like the Houthis are giving yet another or presenting yet another target for the American military, and I have a feeling they're going to utilize the opportunity to hit them, because there's two major assets or two major things that are important here to the American military and to the American people and our allies in the region. One, no nuclear weapons. That is clearly the number one thing that is most important to all of this. Okay, number one, that's it. Number two, the other side is also that the proxy wars that they have been pushing across the Middle East for decades, those have to come to an end. Okay, those have to come to the end, and it looks like they're showing that they can still maybe make some sort of headway with their ability to reach out to their proxies and let their proxies do a little bit of work. And so it looks like, at least to me, that this thing is more likely to heat up further with extra players in the mix than it is to wind down. Also, there were Republican politicians yesterday in Congress, and I don't have the name right in front of me, but he said, God, what was his name? Anyway, he said, it's time to wrap this up. Like he's standing on the, like we're at an award ceremony, and they're playing the wrap-up music. I don't know if that's going to work, but yes, it looks like a lot of people are concerned about what kind of impact this is going to have on the midterms, which also reminds me, when we come back, the Cook Political Report, They made some very interesting moves yesterday on the alignment of the house. I'm telling you, I was shocked to see this. I don't buy this, but they made some pretty interesting moves. And actually, we're about to have Sam Gavan on, so I guess I'll just have to cram it in here. But they basically put the floor, meaning like safe Republican seats, at 212. Okay, 212. Now, for those who don't know, there's 535 seats there in the House. There are 435 seats there in the House. And that means you need to get 218 to control it. I mean, that gives the Republicans a really good chance of hanging on. A really good chance of hanging on. And the winds are moving in the direction of Republicans. Now, again, if we're talking about Iran here for another couple of months, then maybe that's a different situation. I mean, it's very likely we're in a different situation if this is still ongoing. But that kind of shocked me. We'll talk about that. Maybe we'll talk about some of that with Sam Gavan as well. But keep it locked right here, folks.
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2: Fox News, I'm CJ Papa. 13th straight night of attacks against Iran, but is something even larger on the horizon?
3: The president is warning of major escalation. He tells Axios he is seriously considering restarting major combat operations in Iran, including strikes that would be bigger than the ones carried out in Operation Epic Fury. He did acknowledge that a decision has not been made yet.
2: Fox's Madeline Rivera, the president laying out his message to the world again.
4: We cannot let them ever even think about having a nuclear weapon, and that's exactly what's happening. They'll never have a nuclear weapon.
2: A base hosting U.S. forces in northern Iraq coming under fire this morning. At least 7 explosions were heard. New York City police investigating a double stabbing near Central Park. Victims and witnesses say the suspect yelled Allahu Akbar during both attacks. 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
14: A Better Life with Dr. Sanjay Gupta.
15: I read this interesting story the other day, which was written by a colleague of mine, about why so-called, quote, admin nights are the new book club for busy adults. Now, I learned this is a term coined by journalist Chris Collin, who wrote about this life hack in the Wall Street Journal. An admin night is when people come together for a night, a fun night, while holding one another accountable to an assignment. The ones usually considered back burner tasks, the ones that you've been putting off. The person you choose to do an admin night with matters a lot, because that's your accountability partner. That's what one person told us. People love the social aspect because it can bring these boring tasks to light, make them feel more fun, and where you go matters as well. You need to have enough space and hopefully not too many distractions. And again, don't forget to leave some time for fun. I'm Dr. Sanjay Gupta, helping you live a better life.
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0: 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Before we jump in here with Sam Gavan, my state senator, I want to share one of these texts with you because, yeah, I had the same thought yesterday. Oh, hold on one second. Let me get that. There we go. Sorry about that.
2: Trump is letting the Saudis enrich uranium. I think that's a bad idea.
0: Yeah, more nuclear weapons out there. Not really something I'm very excited about. I'll be honest with you. Apparently, this needs to go through the United States Senate, and I'm guessing they'll go, how many years has it been since 9/11? 25? Yeah, I think we can wait a little bit longer before we give them nuclear energy. Maybe put some more guardrails on than we are right now. Also worth noting, Taco Bell sales up about 8% right now. I guess people are going for the whole like GLP-1, like cycloclaplin, mass diarrhea weight loss thing going on. So sure thing. Whatever works for them, I guess. All right, let's bring Sam Gavan on. He is my state senator. I'm sure he loves that segue. He joins us here on the Alabama A&M $350 million Bulldog Hotline. We always appreciate him joining us and talking with us about the important issues of the day. And sometimes I think he would probably argue the less important issues of the day that seem to be coming up. I'm going to start in a place where we've been before, Senator Gavan, and it's going to be on the gambling thing. Shamari Figures joins me and says prediction markets are sports gaming, which I agree. One of the big things we saw from guys like Chris Blackshear, a state representative who's like, hey, gambling in Phoenix City would be really bad, you know, because there's been like a movie made about it and they killed the AG and all sorts of other stuff when it was gambling corruption and all sorts of lawlessness in that place. But he's like, hey, you know what'd be cool is if in Phoenix City some 19-year-old kid had a pocket and inside that pocket there was essentially a casino where he could piss all of his money away off a credit card. I'm painting maybe a fictional scenario, but he's cool with that. His commentary is as follows. Look at all the revenue the state could get. I, for one, don't want to give you guys more money. Should revenue be the first question you guys are asking when the conversation about gambling comes up? Like, how much money can we soak from our constituents?
3: It's a big question for a lot of people. And, I've had a conversation the last time we had a real debate about it. And, I and some others were willing to work on a compromise that would include a lottery, which is what the people want. And, I just clearly don't want, the casinos, but because of this cabal of gambling interest out there that is trying to package everything and give the people what they want, which is the lottery, but only so long as it is coupled with other things that a lot of people don't want, then, it's not been able to pass it. But one of the comments I made or discussions I made with one of my colleagues, he's like, but the money. And I looked at him and I said, we don't care about the money. Now, is money in the budget's important? Yes. But does that mean we need to make bad decisions, bad policy decisions, just so we get more money in the coffers? I don't agree with, and a lot of other people don't agree with. It's always going to be a dance, and it's always trade offs, and we'll see how it all shakes out. I think Jeff Ford named names yesterday, and I think he's right on that. But I think right now, I think those guys are no's, and so it's not just that we had a one vote difference too, and that I think maybe the net, I can't remember all the moving back and forth, but we had a no vote get beaten by a yes vote in a Republican primary, but you still got the caucus rule that says the majority of the caucus has got to agree in the Senate to proceed with it.
0: Correct. All right, so let's just one more quick time just to reiterate some of this stuff. There's a lot of lottery, obviously, everybody wants. I've got qualms with the lottery, but whatever. At least I understand that a bit. lots of questions about, well, what about enforcement, which is another thing they keep saying. It's like, well, we can't enforce the law, so let's legalize it, which is an insane failure of lawmaking and just governance in general of saying, like, look at all these illegal things happening. Who cares? Let's make them legal and we won't have to worry about it. But that's essentially it. Could we go after, and I'm talking dream scenario here. Okay, sports betting is illegal in Alabama right now. Got it. But predicted markets are not. Could a standalone bill, I'm not saying it's going to, but could a standalone bill be passed that says these prediction markets are going to be taxed at 50% of their revenue that they're taking out, or they could be banned a la porn sites of certain sizes unless they check IDs and stuff like that. Is there an angle to going after the prediction markets, or is that just the door is open and they've come rushing in and that's the end of the story?
3: I don't know. I think it's a question of enforceability and a question of what the federal law says. So I don't. That's not in my realm of. But I think it's you would think that the folks that want sports betting would want us to shut that down. So you know, sometimes the enemy of my enemy is my friend. You know.
0: Yeah. Yeah, they might want to shut down in the course of allowing them to do what they want to do, and I think that's probably true. You know, I just think to myself, like, if I was a lawmaker, well, how petty would I be? And that's like, I tried to think about this, and I think the answer is very, and I would try to come up with things like you can't use a credit card in order to put load money onto one of your gambling apps or something like that, which you can do now.
3: That has been in the package before.
0: Okay. All right. Good.
3: Obviously, it didn't pass, but that has been part of the debate, I should say, is that because we didn't want consumers just to go into, further debt if they, you know, use a debit card, use your own money, which is a bad decision, but just people continuing to dig a hole is even worse policy.
0: Yeah, I agree. The only problem is, and again, there's not a billion ways to guard against this. But you could take a cash advance on a credit card and then use it. But whatever. That there's ways around almost everything. But yeah, I'm not a super fan of any of this, and I think that we're pretty much just at this point trying to get the least bad decision. Is it fair to say, as I've been saying, and people have told this was told to me, that I'm an insane person standing on a railroad track knowing the train's going to run me over, but I keep screaming at it? Is that fair to say?
3: No.
0: Okay, so this all could be stopped. Go ahead, sorry.
3: Yeah, it could. And I mean, I've got information that I'm not at liberty to say that I think, you know, would say that a comprehensive package is, or I've got evidence, I guess I could say, that I'm not prepared to share, that I don't think it's going to pass. But a lot can change between now and February. So, you know, I'm not spiking the football or anything.
0: Okay. All right. Fair enough. Let's talk about the other party, Alabama Democrats. They seem to be in a state of disarray. On the national scene, it's the far leftist versus the establishment, a power struggle of an insurgent base, more wild than the Tea Party ever dreamed to be, versus the people who are like, oh, well, we just need to get power and then we can do whatever we want. Forget about them. On the state level, you have Tabitha Eisner, who is standing inside the Alabama Democratic Party headquarters with a gas can and just splashing gasoline around everywhere and lighting it on fire, while the party leader, Randy Kelly, he seems to be going, yeah, look at this crazy woman. Look at her. Oh, yeah, sure. Joe Reed took $5,000 and put it in his pocket. That's no big deal. You have Doug Jones saying that Randy Kelly and Joe Reed need to go away. My audience is saying, who the hell are these people? I mean, that's what they're asking. But here's my question to you. Do you guys even care about this? Is this a discussion amongst Republican lawmakers? Are you guys even paying attention to what's happening in the Democratic Party right now?
3: What they do in their party is their business. And I think it's just more of get the popcorn out and watch from the people that I've been interacting with about it. It will be very interesting to see what they do on August 8th, which is, I think, about a week after we meet. Of course, it may be interesting to see what we do. I don't Sure. Right now, it doesn't look like there's too many fireworks at our state meeting for the summer. But, of course, we don't have elections. We've already done that. And having the chairman and everybody else stays in place until, I guess, January or February. So, but I think the biggest thing that Ms. Eisner is doing right now is getting support for closing the primaries. And there will be a party platform for the first time. I don't remember what year it was. I guess it was 2017, maybe early 2018. I wrote the party platform that was adopted. It has not been changed since then. There will be a proposed change this year that will add in, basically people of political party. I think is the way it's worded. People of political party should only vote in their primary. And yep. I think this is going to get a little bit more traction, because especially if you see some significant movement. I mean, I don't think that I'm not sure they're really after it. I think they know they can't do anything with Gary, and I don't think they can do anything in the other races, but they're trying to take out the favorite in CD2 and the most competitive candidate in CD7. I'm not sure. Maybe they've got somebody they're going for in CD6 as well. I don't remember. But I think we start seeing the significant numbers there that will on an increase where it's kind of obvious, and people could do some spot checking. I think you're going to see more energy behind some limitation, maybe not the bill that Ernie filed last year, but some version maybe of the Oklahoma bill coming forward.
0: So an idea that you're going to close the primary somewhat, moving in a little direction, because Tabitha Eisner is making a lot of noise here. Randy Kelly said she's crazy for going down that path, and they don't support it, and that's where the Alabama Democrats are. Okay, last question here, and it's a football question for you, and it's about Alabama. Paul Feinbaum and Stephen A. Smith have both suggested that Kalen DeBoer needs to get the hell out of there. He went to the playoff last year and won a game. What are we doing here? And as an Auburn guy, do you want them to fire Kalen DeBoer?
3: Well, I don't care one way or the other, but, I mean, why would you? That was just a colossal financial mistake. The guy is successful. And just as I was telling somebody yesterday, you know, when Auburn ran off Gus Malzahn, I'm like, you got to know who you're going to get next.
0: Yep.
3: And we didn't know who we were going to get next, and that was a dumb move. Gus, you know, beat Saban more than anybody, period. And he was always in the top 20 or so in recruiting, always in a bowl game, had a winning record in SEC, and they get rid of him, and they don't have plan B. And what, you know, who are you going to replace? Kalen DeBoer is a good coach. I mean, he may not have the most dynamic personality, but neither does Oates. But Oates is a good coach, too.
0: The whole thing's crazy. It's absolutely crazy. I think it's just media members looking for stuff to talk about at SEC Media Days. I got to believe that's it, because, God, the guy won a playoff game. You're not firing a guy who won a playoff game. That's just stupid nonsense. It's nonsense. All right.
3: Against a team that beat him in the regular season. I mean, so he showed adaptability.
0: Yeah, it's just crazy nonsense. Absolute crazy nonsense. All right, there we go. Sam Gavan, thank you very much. I feel a little bit better about gambling today. Okay, that'll last about 24 hours, and I'll be all downing about it again. But we appreciate it. Sam Gavan, thank you so much for your time today and coming on here a little bit early on the Alabama A&M $350 million Bulldog Hotline. Do you feel better about gambling now that you've heard what he had to say? I know I do. 866-494-WVNN. That, of course, the free speech phone lines. You can get in there. 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

0: FM, WVNN. Dale Jackson here with you. Thank you very much for helping us get through the day today. Thank you so much for all you've done with us. We also like to thank our next guy, Matt Curtis. You know him from the Matt Curtis Real Estate team. You see his billboards. You hear him on this radio station. You hear me talk about him all the time. Great guy. Great guy. If you got issues, he'll help you with them. And I actually spoke with him the other day about a friend of mine who's selling her house, and he's helping her as well. So I appreciate Matt Curtis and all his team does. But here's my question. I was reading something the other day, and I know people aren't going to believe that. Dale, are you sure you weren't reading nothing? Are you sure that wasn't what you were actually reading? But no, I was reading something the other day that talked about Austin, Texas. And Matt, I don't know how much you know about this story. I'm hitting you with this cold. But Austin, Texas relaxed their building regulations, and they saw a real building boom, and housing and rent prices actually came down across the board. Has this been made any ripples in the real estate world across the country? Have you heard about this?
1: I have not seen that particular article, but it makes sense. As you know, you start to deregulate things, especially with housing, whether it be apartment complexes or single family homes, prices are going to come down, supply is going to go up. It's just basic economics. So I definitely do believe it. You know, Austin is also an area that's boomed. You know, economically, there's a lot of people that moved to the area. I think part of that equation as well is that there's just been a lot of investors go to that area and overbuilt, just like they have here in Huntsville as well.
0: So overbuilt. Do you think? Okay, so you say overbuilt, and I think that's an interesting thing. I listen to people tell me how much they're paying for rent now versus what I paid when I got here 20 years ago, and obviously it's significantly higher. But I look at some of the rent in other places, and I think there's a reason why we look and see things like a report, I think, last week that said that Huntsville, North Alabama, is the best place in the country to raise a family. And they reference housing costs. They reference a bunch of stuff, including traffic and things to do and all this other stuff. Stuff that people here complain about because people just like to complain. Like I tell people all the time, I go to my kid goes to a great school, and I still listen to parents complain about stuff. And it's like, okay, great. But I think people just bitch. North Alabama's housing costs are actually comparatively not that high. And what do you make of it being named the best place to start a family?
1: Well, you know, it's not the CNBC rankings. It's not the things that CNBC is looking for, you know, all those things. But what people truly look for in raising a family, moving to an area, they look for, hey, can I get a good job? Can my spouse get a good job? What does my commute look like? What does housing look like? So those are the things that matter to people. What is, you know, what can I do in the area? Is there good outdoor things to do as well? And so that's where Huntsville really shines. And there's a non-biased score. It's called the Housing Affordability Index. You know, it basically measures the median income versus the median household income versus the median price range home. And Huntsville has been scoring pretty much a perfect 100 score. We've been a little bit below, a little bit above, but it's been almost dead 100 for the last year or so. And that's not something that any other area has. You know, there's some areas that have great jobs, but housing is expensive. There's some areas that have cheap housing, but they don't have any jobs. Huntsville truly has it all. They've pulled off something that really very few cities in the U.S. have been able to pull off, and that's why so many people are moving here.
0: Yeah, I think that's true, and I think we look at the abundance we have here of jobs and things to do and stuff like that. People just truly do not understand it. Talk to people who have been here for 2 years and ask them about where they used to live and where they live now, and they'll tell you that it's awesome. So I think we're a little spoiled here in a lot of ways. All right, last question here. This is just for you and I. Everyone else turn off your radios. Me and Matt Curtis are about to have a private business conversation, okay? Okay, thank you. All right, turn them back on in about 1 minute. Matt, there is a former Democrat Congressman John Sparksman's house is listed on the market right now for $4.2 million. Could you put in a bid for me for about $200,000 and see if they take it?
1: We certainly will. You know, it makes you wonder, like, how did he get a $4.2 million house, you know, on the salaries? But, you know, that's a different conversation.
0: it's a good question, but in his defense, he bought this thing a long time ago. The last renovation was done in 2002. So it's been a long time when this thing boomed up. But, yes, you're exactly right about that question. That could be asked about a lot of people these days as well. So thank you very much. All right, Matt Curtis, everyone else, turn your radios back on. Matt Curtis and the Matt Curtis Real Estate Team, thank you very much to him. For joining us here today, we'll talk with him.
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4: They got some evil intentions. We cannot let them have a nuclear weapon.
2: President Trump branding the Islamic Republic while repeating his major theme in the war. No nukes for that nation. Fox's Metal Rivera has more about how he may put the screws to Iran.
5: He tells Axios he is seriously considering restarting major combat operations in Iran, including strikes that would be bigger than the ones carried out in Operation Epic Fury. He did acknowledge that a decision has not been made yet, but it comes as the Wall Street Journal reports the president is losing patience over the conflict. He's reportedly become skeptical that negotiations with Iran can produce a lasting peace and is becoming more convinced that the regime will only bend to military pressure. Iran, though, has refused to capitulate despite the strikes. It rejected a U.S. ceasefire deal presented by Iraq. Iranian and Iraqi officials tell the New York Times.
2: At least seven explosions heard near a military base in a northern city in Iraq, which is host to U.S. forces. Location in that nation's semi-autonomous Kurdish region, the new explosion started in the morning local time. The workaround from President Trump and his tariff team. Fox's Jared Halpern has more from the White House.
6: Imports from 60 countries will face anywhere from 10 to 12.5% tariffs in response to what the Trump administration says are human rights abuse and distortive trade practices. The new tariffs will replace a temporary worldwide 10% tariff expiring Friday. The administration has relied on different authorities to maintain a tariff regime after the U.S. Supreme Court struck down so-called reciprocal tariffs in February.
2: More than 1.6 million dozen shelled eggs have been voluntarily recalled over potential salmonella contamination. The FDA says the eggs were sold in Texas, Oklahoma, Arkansas, Louisiana, New Mexico, and Mississippi. 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
2: Immigration and how President Trump is dealing with the hot button issue on the minds of potential voters heading into the critical midterm elections in November. Fox's Grinnell Scott has more on the numbers in the latest Fox News poll.
12: 42% of voters feel President Trump is doing a good job on immigration, slightly down from 43% a month ago. The preferred policy of 62% of respondents is to deport people charged with crimes. 31% say that every non-citizen should be deported. Just 7% say everyone should be allowed to stay in the country. Also, nearly 6 in 10 say they do not approve of the job ICE is doing around the country. Legislatively, which party would be better in handling immigration? 50% say Democrats, 49% say Republicans. Grinnell Scott, Fox News.
2: A so-called do-over for a splashy event that was derailed in April by an attack from an armed man at the Washington Hilton.
13: Tonight's White House Correspondents' Dinner will be held at the Waldorf Astoria. President Trump is expected to attend and speak. Earlier this week, Secret Service Director Sean Curran spoke about the security environment. He said they've opened 10,000 investigations just this year involving threats to their protectees.
14: The numbers are numbers that this agency, and certainly I have never seen in my 24-year career, they're off the charts. The threat, you know, picture and environment is as large as I've ever seen it.
13: While most of the president's cabinet will attend tonight's dinner, the First Lady, Secretary of State Marco Rubio, and Vice President Vance will not due to prior commitments. Jessica Rosenthal, Fox News.
2: Some House Democrats traveled to Houston for an anti-ICE forum. It's in the city where an illegal immigrant was shot and killed by ICE while driving his work van after DHS says he used his vehicle as a weapon and refused commands to stop. His family says those claims are false. I'm CJ Papa, and this is Fox News.
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0: Jackson in. Dale Jackson here with you. I am thrilled to be here, as we always are. Hey, a guy in New York City yelled out Allah Akbar before stabbing two individuals who were Jewish. I wonder if they're going to be able to figure out what happened.
1: Well, the Fox News and Common Sense Department is...
0: Am I hearing something different in the background? I don't know. Maybe that's just on my end. Bugsy, are you hearing that?
2: Yes. You're playing
0: okay,
2: something.
0: Sorry. Yeah, let me kill that real quick. I don't know why it's making all that noise. All right, so a guy in New York stabbed two Jewish individuals, and they're trying to figure out what the reasoning was. He said the words, Allah Akbar, as a bit of a clue. But we're still pretending. What could it be? What do you guys think happened here? Could it be? Oh, I don't know. Anti-Semitism? Could it be third worldism imported into our country? Yeah, I think that probably could be it. Wow, what a shocker! I'm glad they've cracked the case here. Kudos to us for this A+ police work here. And it looks like our friends in the media are going to have a hard time going, well, golly, gee, I just don't know what's going on here. This is just confusing. But fear not, they will. They will. They'll say, wow, we just haven't been able to nail down what this is all about. Hopefully one day we'll be able to figure it out. This is sort of how they operate, even though it's absolutely absurd and nobody really believes it. But that seems to be like something that people actually, for some reason, I have decided they're going to do. We got a lot going on today, and I've decided there's a lot we're going to do today. So thank you very much for being here, and thank you very much for joining us today and every day. We do have $50 Free for All Friday coming up here in just a bit. I think we've got a pretty good question of the day for the day, so I'm excited to share that with you. So we'll get into all of it here. I don't want to spoil it. But we may have a very special guest on the program, and I believe it would be the first time ever that we've had it. Again, the last thing I want to do is spoil this, so I'm not going to do so. But I'm not going to lie. I'm excited. Bugsy, are you excited?
2: No, not really.
0: Okay, kinda. Bugsy is not excited about it, but she's wrong. Just keep that in mind. She is completely wrong on that, so we'll get into all of that. Donald Trump has decided, guys, we might do something big in Iran. I know, it's the first time he's ever said anything like that, but he's saying that this might be the time to actually do something in Iran that

0: A small town girl moves to the big city and gets fired immediately because of AI. The AI falls in love with the coder. The coder falls in love with the AI, takes the robot back to her small hometown where they realize that their love is real. They move there and open up a coffee shop.
1: No, I've got it better. I've got one better. Okay.
0: Okay. All right.
1: She lives in the big city. Most Hallmark movies go this way. Okay. They move to the country. Okay. And then they don't understand it. Okay. So she's laid off from her job because of AI. Mm. She moves to the town where the AI data center is.
0: Okay. Oh, which
1: and
0: is
1: so,
0: in the rural community.
1: So she hates it right now, and all the local people hate it as well, but she falls in love. It's like an enemy to lovers type thing.
0: Okay, all right.
1: And then she fights for the AI data center, and everybody starts to love it.
0: Okay, well, I'm not looking for notes on my movie, but all right. But thank you so much for offering up whatever input that might have been. So one of these AIs apparently broke containment in the dumbest way possible. Bugsy, did you see that story?
1: I did, yes.
0: Okay, and look. Correct me if I'm wrong here. The way the news media is talking about this thing is that it's so smart. It came through and figured out a way to connect itself from an air-gapped machine, and it found a way to get on the internet, and it went out, and then it got onto another AI, and it taught itself to hack, and it did all these other things. And, oh, it was so crazy because it was in a room that had, and it wasn't on the internet, and it was locked, and it couldn't have, you know. And then you read the story, and I'm not kidding you. It went into its settings and turned on the internet. That's what it did.
1: So smart.
0: Right.
1: Hey, most people
0: can't
1: do that. You got to help them with that.
0: But maybe that's true. Maybe that's true. But the way they discuss this is as if this thing, they're in one of the news stories, they even say it found a hole.
1: It was a very obvious hole.
0: but the way they talk about it is if the hole was physical hole in the wall. Like, that's how they talk about it. Like, it found a hole, it wiggled its way through the hole, and found its way onto the internet. It makes it sound like it's a robot that snuck its way out of the room or something. Like, it put on a mustache and walked out or something. And that's not what happened. It went into the settings on the computer of which it was on and flipped the toggle switch that says internet. That's it. And then because it connected itself to the internet, it then went out and did what it wanted to do. It went to a website. It read the website's information. It taught itself how to operate the information it wanted to operate. And on it went. I'm not saying it's not impressive. I'm not saying that. What I am saying is it didn't break containment and all this other crazy stuff. It turned the internet on. It went onto the internet.
1: I'm a stupid person.
0: Pugsy, hold on. I'm a stupid person. But is that an accurate depiction of what we're talking about?
1: Yeah, pretty much, yes. But what I was saying, though, is that literally it's like telling a kid not to turn on the light, and it just turned on the light.
0: I would liken it to this. It's like telling a kid not to turn on the light and then putting a step stool under the light switch.
1: Yeah. In case you need to, here you go, but don't do it.
0: Don't touch this thing right here. Don't do that. And the kid goes over and goes, and flips it up a bunch of times. So that's a kind of funny story with AI. Now there's a more serious story. And this is what they say has happened. At an elementary school in Chattanooga, Tennessee, they found a janitor with 3,700 pieces of child pornography. Or 3,700 photos, they said. Over 100 of them were students from the school in which he was a janitor that had been AI'd, where they take the pants off this little kid. Like, no kidding. That's the gist of it. Do you know how they caught him? They caught him because Grok, which was being asked to do this, told on him. Yep. Grok flagged it. It was being asked to do this weird stuff. Flagged it. Turned it over to the National Center for Missing and Exploited Children right here in Huntsville.

0: They then contacted the Hamilton County Sheriff's Department in Chattanooga, Tennessee, and the AI narked on the guy, and the guy ended up getting arrested, and he was a janitor at an elementary school. Now, this guy needs to be under a jail, but I gotta tell you something. Good AI. Like, that's a good AI. I will take that AI. Someone's doing something creepy and weird and illegal, and it rats you out. And by the way, listen, all you free speech absolutists, I know what you're about to tell me. Well, no kids were actually harmed in this. I don't even give a damn. That's why I'm not a free speech absolutist, because free speech absolutism ends where, Bugsy?
1: Don't make me say it.
0: Child pornography. Every single time. The justification of child pornography. Every single time. So I'm almost a free speech absolutist, but I at some point in time I will raise this issue that it is not the case. So it's a very interesting AI stories. And on top of that, there's another one. And this one is about the state of Alabama and Donald Trump talking about all the AI stuff we're seeing. And what it's going to mean for the companies that are utilizing this AI, they're going to have to pay more for the power. So that they're talking about that as well. So there's a lot of different things happening with AI here today. Some interesting, some horrifying, some that make me feel good. And so I just wanted to share all those things as we got started this morning. We got a busy one for you. We'll find out if we're going to have a very special guest on the program. State Senator Arthur Orr will be here a little bit later today. We got $50 Free For All Friday coming up here in just a bit, so stay tuned. If you want to weigh in, you, of course, may do so. Very simple to do so. ScoutPestControl.com, WVNN, Hot Take, text line 866-494-WVNN. 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
0: 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And you can also jump in on the Coleman Furniture Market Free Speech phone line. Yes, 866-494-9866. 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We got a lot to get into. The Coleman Furniture Market Free Speech phone line is open for you. 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
6: Good morning, everybody. I'm Week 31's Chris Tatum. The Madison County District Attorney's tackling what he calls a first right now, prosecuting North Alabama's first ever artificial intelligence-produced child porn case. It comes after Huntsville police arrested Kenneth Arrington Wednesday and charged him with two counts of production of porn with minors. Prosecutors admit they cannot identify an actual victim in this AI-generated child porn, but say under a 2024 Alabama law, they don't have to. As for Arrington, he is now out of jail on a $100,000 bond. A Florence police officer is on the wrong side of the law this morning after getting arrested for domestic violence. Jefferson County deputies arrested Carlos Rios yesterday and charged him with two counts of domestic violence. Florence police say they put Rios on administrative leave Tuesday when they learned he was under investigation. He's the second Florence police officer charged with domestic violence this week. With Way 31 News, I'm Chris Tatum.
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5: Here's your weather update from the Way 31 Storm Tracker Weather Center.
8: Patchy fog as you head out the door on this Friday morning. Otherwise, it is muggy with temperatures in the 70s to start off your day. We'll warm into the 80s for highs today with scattered showers and thunderstorms beginning to move in by the afternoon hours. From the Way 31 Storm Tracker Weather Center, I'm meteorologist Amber Kulik.
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0: I think everybody's heard me say the words express bath on this radio station. 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

0: Tommy Tuberville attacking Maldani, saying he needs to go into Gitmo. And here on the Dale Jackson Show on WVNN, we're attacking the fact that it's Friday!
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0: Yes! It's $50 Free-for-All Friday, and you know what that means? I give you a question, and I give you the opportunity to pick up some absolutely amazing things worth about 50 bucks. Boy, we've changed the game a little bit. $50 Free-for-All Friday here on this program. We've got some great t-shirts for you as well. We'll be giving away two of those here on $50 Free-for-All Friday. You can get Old Man Dale shirts. I think we're running out of those, though. Those have been gone pretty hot. But don't worry. We've got all the Yaffe shirts you could ever possibly want. That you could ever... Did you hear Yaffe yesterday, Bugsy? Or was it... What was it? Maybe it was Wednesday. He found out a bunch of Yaffe shirts hadn't been picked up. And I started making fun of him, and all of a sudden he started giving them away again.
2: So he's just going to get his feelings hurt more.
0: He rapid fired those things. By the way, the ones that Yaffe was giving away are the best ones I've seen yet. I mean, first off, there's the legendary goat t-shirts, which we need to bring back. Those are the good t-shirts. The goat t-shirt is the Dale Jackson angry face as the O in the word goat. It's pretty solid. Pretty solid shirt. It reminds me of a wrestling shirt, is what I would think it reminds me of. But Yaffe's, I think, are they Let's Go Brandon shirts? Are those the ones that are there, the Yaffe Let's Go Brandon shirts?
2: Yeah,
0: I don't remember. These are the ones that make it like Yaffe's running for election, I believe. I don't know. I'd have to see it, which one he was giving away. Anyway, Yaffe gave away a bunch of shirts. You know what? If you want one of the old Yaffe t-shirts, we actually have some legacy shirts available, too. So anyway, if you win, I'll give you the full rundown of what your options are. I'm sorry. I didn't mean to be bagging on Yaffe here today. But anyway, $50 Free-for-All Friday here on the Dale Jackson Show. And here is your question today, seeing how everybody thinks that everything is about to blow up and go crazy because Donald Trump's out there threatening all sorts of stuff. I'm going after you, Iran, for realsies this time. Would that be awesome if that was in like his memorandum, like to his staff? It's like, okay, for realsies, we're going after Iran for realsies this time. I think I'll put that in the headline at Yellowhammer Now or Yellowhammer News. Anyway, $50 Free for All Friday. Because of all the stuff going on in the world, here's the question. If gas went to $10 a gallon tomorrow, how would your life change and what would you cut out? Can I give you my answer first? I'll tell you this. I would be begging my employer to let me work from home. I would beg. I don't think it would work. They already demanded I come back to the office. First, they demanded I leave, which I didn't want to do. Then they demanded I came back after I got comfortable. Anyway, I'm not bitter about it, though, guys. Not at all. But anyway, $10 a gallon gas. How would you change your life, and what would you cut out? I think there would be significant. This is how, I mean, I think if we ever hit like five, I think you'll see a change in behavior. And I guarantee you there's people out there who are working in like the service industry and stuff like this that have seen maybe a change in some behavior at four, five. But look, five would be a mind breaker. I don't think there's any question about that. 10 would be a destroyer of the world. I mean, that would be it. So you guys have offered up a bunch of responses to this already on social media. You can get there on our Facebook page at the Dale Jackson on WVNN's Facebook page as well. We've popped it up there for you to answer those questions too. By the way, while you're there, can I highly recommend something for you? The Tennessee Valley Golf Card, the summer golf card. It's a great deal. Great deal. All you have to do is go there, go to the Sweet Deal site, and you will find out that you can get your friends, your families, your loved ones, yourself a golf card to go to seven different golf courses for a great price, $149
3: It's worth $481. It is well worth it. Here's what you do: buy it and then like sell it to your friend for like $250. Look at that. You're making, look at the money you're making. 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Anyway, that's the sweet deal. 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And you can, while you're there on our Facebook page, scroll down, find that link, but answer the question there as well. How does your life change if gasoline goes to $10 a gallon? That is your $50 free-for-all Friday question today. I told you what mine is. Mine's simple. I mean, I start begging to work from home. I don't think it works, but I start begging. Sorry, Bugsy, you're on your own. I'm like, I can't help you out there. You need to be here to physically push buttons. Me, on the other hand, I could do this from a closet somewhere. I could do this from the backseat of my car, I think. It wouldn't be very good, but, you know, there we go. All right, so let's go ahead and get to it. Let's get some of your responses. We'll get some in a minute, too, as well. And let's do it.
4: No random weekend driving adventures. Everything would be a lot more plotted out for efficiency.
5: You just made the list!
3: Yeah, I think what you would end up is a lot of people who would cut down on driving significantly. I think the driving vacation over completely. You still got to go to work. I joke and all this other stuff, but you would still have to go to work. There's nothing you could do about that. But when it comes to anything else, I think people would probably cut that out.
4: You know that scene in Mad Max where they steal the tanker?
3: I do.
4: Probably something like that. Because if it got that high, there would be some societal repercussions. But I drive 1 mile to work. I think I'll survive. And I do know how to drive an 18-wheeler, so.
3: Sounds like a threat.
5: You just made the list!
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6: Fox News, I'm Chris Foster. New tariffs are in effect, replacing others expiring today.
7: Imports from 60 countries will face anywhere from 10 to 12.5% tariffs in response to what the Trump administration says are human rights abuse and distortive trade practices. The administration has relied on different authorities to maintain a tariff regime after the U.S. Supreme Court struck down so-called reciprocal tariffs in February.
6: Fox's Jared Halpern. President Trump says he's close to deciding whether to order a massive attack on Iran.
8: That, according to Axios, the outlet reports President Trump is considering a major escalation in the conflict with Iran. That warning comes amid a 13th consecutive day of attacks now completed on critical infrastructure and other assets.
6: Fox's Kevin Cork. All 11 people on board are rescued after a seaplane crash lands and burns in Washington State. 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
12: There are lots of things you can measure to get an idea of how healthy you are at any given moment. Temperature, heart rate, blood pressure, just to name a few. But how about how healthy you will be and how long you're likely to live? According to a new study out of the University of Buffalo, two simple strength tests are pretty accurate at predicting longevity in older women. One is hand grip strength, and the other is how quickly people can stand up from a seated position without using their arms. By the way, I remember interviewing former President Jimmy Carter when he was quite old and being really impressed how he just popped out of the chair without using his arms. Not a lot of older people can actually do that. But I think the message here is that maintaining strength as you age is going to help you perform everyday activities, but also help you avoid injury and stay independent. I'm Dr. Sanjay Gupta, helping you live a better life.
13: My whole identity had been wrapped up in being a soldier. To have that so violently ripped from me when I was wounded, I was lost for a very long time. 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
13: When you do something like a peer support group with Wounded Warrior Project and come together from different walks of life, man, the growth is incredible. 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

0: 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We're giving away some WVNN t-shirts, and I appreciate you guys and your thoughts on this. 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And this may be the correct answer here. So let's get to it on the Dale Jackson Show. $50 Free For All Friday. Here we go.
1: AI data center issue resolves itself.
0: I mean, does it? Does $10 a gallon gas resolve the AI data center issue? I think your thought process would be that like all energy becomes more expensive, I guess. Like that could be the issue. But I also think, call me crazy here, and Americans are kind of dumb on this, let's be honest. I also think what happens is you find yourself dealing with more people at home, more people at the house, kind of chilling around and not doing anything and utilizing those data centers. I don't know. I think that might be a more likely scenario as opposed to everyone says, oh, well, I guess no more AI data centers. I think instead they're probably like, okay, maybe I'll just stay home and watch pornography on my stuff. I think that's probably the more likely scenario. So I don't know if the data center issue resolves itself in that particular case. But you guys have thoughts on this and what you would cut out. The question is simple. Gas goes to $10 a gallon. What happens next?
1: I would quit cutting the grass and raise the windows because I couldn't pay the power bill.
0: Mm. Yeah, a lot of people would you just made the try list to figure out ways to cut little things. Cutting of the grass. Who likes cutting their grass anyway? That's an easy one to cut. And then your neighbors come over and they start yelling at you because you didn't cut your grass. And you start screaming about them, about how expensive gas is. And then they tell you, well, your president is the one that went to war with Iran and got the Strait of Hormuz closed. And then you yell at them back and say, Iran can't have nuclear. And they just have a big fight in the middle of your neighborhood. I don't know. It all spirals absolutely out of control.
1: You know that's...
0: Whoops, sorry about that.
1: $10 gas. EVs would finally be practical. I'd switch to cooking oil and diesels.
0: Okay. I don't... How's that conversion go? Is this like a situation in Back to the Future where you just open up the top of the DeLorean and you start, what is it, the Mr. Fusion? And you just start doing that? I don't think it quite works that well. Bugsy, you have a hybrid, correct?
2: I do, yeah.
0: Okay, so here's my question on the hybrid thing. It doesn't have to be charged. It sort of charges itself. Well, you're driving it with gasoline, is that correct?
2: Yeah, but you can plug it in too if you want to.
0: You see, but you can plug it. Do you do that?
2: No.
0: Okay. So do you still get significantly more gas to the gallon?
2: Oh, yeah. I get like a $50 minimum, 70 max usually.
0: Well, I'm not
2: 50 miles an hour is what I meant, not dollar.
0: Okay.
2: Not miles an hour. Miles per gallon. Oh, my God. I can't talk.
0: How many?
2: 50 miles per gallon or 70 max.
0: Okay, that's what I was looking for. So here's my question. Why aren't hybrids more popular?
2: I guess most hybrids kind of suck, but also I guess honestly, people don't like the way they look.
0: Okay.
2: That's the main complaint I hear about my car is like, oh, but it's ugly. I don't think my car's ugly. The older Priuses were ugly, but...
0: So it's a hybrid situation. You would think that that'd be more popular, personally. I think that would be, especially since you could plug it in, too, if you wanted to, and use the gas side.
2: You can't plug all of them in, but the newer Priuses you can.
0: Okay, I mean, that's the way this should be done. I don't know why that hasn't been more popular. I get that people soured on EVs and stuff because they're so expensive, but maybe the hybrids are the way
2: they are
0: go.
2: More expensive, but they also retain more value. I've noticed
0: the EVs.
2: Yeah,
0: no, there's been a huge go look at the
2: okay,
0: market on EVs.
2: Toyotas, Toyota okay. Priuses specifically retain.
0: Well,
2: value.
0: Those are hybrids. I think hybrids have fared better, but I believe.
2: Oh yes, like only EVs. Sorry, yeah, just EVs. Yeah. Yeah.
0: The EVs have taken a humongous, humongous hit. All right, back to your answers to your question, or our question here. Hold on.
1: crooked profiteering oil executives would be the first to go.
0: Oh, I see we find a new Mamdani.
3: You just made the list!
0: Follower here in the mix. Crooked profiteering oil executives. Okay, all right. And look, I don't think that would be something that would be too far off. I don't think that would be too far off at all. I think people would absolutely be looking for people to hold accountable, and oil executives better watch out.
1: Eating.
0: Oh, you're going to give up eating. All right.
3: You just made the list!
0: Yeah, no. You should only eat the cyclops of blah, blah, blah lettuce. That's the only thing you should eat. That way you get skinny because you need to be walking around a lot.
2: And then you'll save money in the future on food.
0: Yeah.
2: You don't eat as much.
0: That's correct. That's absolutely. Or maybe you have to eat more in order to renourish yourself because you're a cyclopsolid or whatever.
2: Just drink Gatorade. It's fine.
0: I have no idea what that thing's called, by the way. I'm just calling it Cyclops lettuce from here on out. I have no clue what it actually is.
1: $10 a gallon. Bicycle down I-65.
0: Turn I-65 into a bike path.
2: They have a bike lane on it.
3: You just made the list!
0: No, Bugsy, the whole thing becomes a bike lane.
2: Look, they need a spot for me to keep driving.
0: Okay, so so how about this? The whole thing's a bike lane, but there's a car lane.
2: Okay, yeah, there you go.
0: There's a singular car lane that you can ride in. And everyone else, and then you yell at all the bicyclists to respect auto drivers and to give you respect because they don't own the whole road.
2: They keep driving into my car lane.
0: Yes, that's right. Get out of here.
1: 20 years ago, Al Gore said gas needed to be $8 to $10 per gallon, and people praised him as a courageous crusader for climate protection.
0: Yeah, but he was just a grifter, right? I mean, didn't he say that the world was ending like 20 years ago?
1: Now those same people 20 years worth of inflation today come completely unglued when gas goes to $4 because Trump is finally dealing with Iran. It's fun to watch.
0: I would argue that it is not, in fact, fun to watch. Okay, that would be my response to that, that I am not actually enjoying this. So I would disagree with the idea that it is fun to watch.
3: You just made the list!
0: However, I will mention, and I will agree with you in the sense that, yeah, they were excited about the idea that gas prices were going up under Biden and Obama because they thought that it would push people towards renewable energy and stuff like that. And the cost going up would make that more likely because it would be worth it then. I see hybrids in my neighborhood. I see plug-in vehicles, electric vehicles in my neighborhood. But I also see a lot of people being incredibly irritated with those vehicles at this point. And the sale of them has dropped, and go look at electric vehicles on the market. They have been decimated. The there's a couple of reasons why. The resale market's bad for one reason. People don't know about the batteries. They worry about the batteries because when you go to replace the batteries, it is an entire to-do, as my mother would say, and people from the 40s. It's an entire to-do. Meaning you have to, like, basically spend a ton of money. So if you buy a vehicle and it's used, you know it's just a ticking clock on when that battery's going to go. So your concern about that, I think, is a lot of what people are worried about when it comes to EVs, especially now, and especially on the resale side of it. I may be wrong about this, but I saw this the other day. I'm going to look this up. But I saw this the other day. Used Teslas. There was one it was like 5 years old. It was like $20,000. And I was like, man, that's pretty wild that it was so cheap. But it was like, yeah, it was like 5 years old and it was going for like $20,000 when originally it was like, what, 70 or something like that? Maybe that's not that big of a mark off. Maybe I'm wrong about that. But it seems like that's a pretty significant drop off. But would I want to buy a Tesla today, knowing that if I bought a 5 year old Tesla today, am I going to get completely boned on the replacement of the battery?
2: I think that's why.
0: And I think the answer to that is yes. I'm going to get boned there.
2: I think that's why Priuses are kind of one of the one holdout for they retain more value is because the new battery or rebuilt battery is about $3,000. And you basically get another lifetime out of the car.
0: Okay, so let me ask you this, though. Okay, let me bear with me on this, Bugsy. Can the car drive if the battery that particular battery. If that battery goes, the car is usable or can
2: no,
0: I
2: you
0: use
2: can
0: it
2: still use it without it. You just won't be able to use the electric part, yeah.
0: Okay, all right. That seems, man, maybe the Prius is the way to go.
2: Yeah, hybrids, EVs suck. Hybrids, good.
0: Hybrids are the future.
2: Are the future.
0: Okay, interesting.
1: Ride a bike. I'm close enough to work to make that happen, and seems all I do is work. Would suck hard for those with a 40-plus miles daily drive to work.
0: I feel like you're personally attacking me.
3: You just made the list!
0: Dale, don't move to Athens, they said. I said, why? And they said, well, because we're going to be moving the station to Huntsville, they said. And that was... It's like 17 years ago.
2: If you move now, they would move it like the next day.
0: I know. They'd be like, all right, let's go. All right. I remember being up on Montesano, living in Montesano Terrace, like every other person that ever moves to Huntsville. And thinking, man, it'd be awesome if the station wasn't, 40 miles away. Then I was drunk the whole time, so I forgot what was going on. But it is what it is.
1: Been living this way for a while. Cut unnecessary spending and driving.
0: Okay, listen, you cannot... Bugsy, I'm going to let you make the decision on this. Is this even an answer to the question, what would you cut unnecessary spending? Is that an answer?
2: So are they cutting... What further are they going to have to cut?
0: Yeah. Yeah, is that... Do I give them credit?
2: No. If they've already cut that, that's not an answer.
0: Okay. All right.
2: Bugsy, what else is unnecessary? Eating?
0: Yeah, well, someone did also say they were going to stop doing that. All right, let's get one more, then we'll take a break. This is not really an answer to the question, but I am going to give this person some props.
1: It would solve our traffic nightmare. Bring on the 10.00 gas.
0: You know, what's funny is...
3: You just made the list!
0: I could be wrong on this. I don't think they capped the gasoline tax on how much it could take. So this might actually solve our traffic nightmare. Because there'll be a lot of taxes collected and less people will be driving. So it'd be a good opportunity for them to do a lot of road fixes. Oh, man, bring on that $10 gas. Don't bring on the $10 gas. Don't bring on the $10 gallon gas. Please do not do that. But, yeah, okay, you guys have given a lot of answers. I've only scratched the surface. We'll get into a lot more of them and some other things. AI's breaking containment, but not really. We have freaks using it for various reasons. And it looks like the AI power problem might be close to resolving itself in a way. We'll talk a little bit about that. Stay tuned.
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7: Good morning, everybody. I'm Way 31's Chris Tatum. The Madison County District Attorney is tackling what he calls a first right now, prosecuting North Alabama's first ever artificial intelligence-produced child porn case. It comes after Huntsville police arrested Kenneth Arrington Wednesday and charged him with two counts of production of porn with minors. Prosecutors admit they cannot identify an actual victim in this AI-generated child porn, but say under a 2024 Alabama law, they don't have to. As for Arrington, he is now out of jail on a $100,000 bond. A Florence police officer is on the wrong side of the law this morning after getting arrested for domestic violence. Jefferson County deputies arrested Carlos Rios yesterday and charged him with two counts of domestic violence. Florence police say they put Rios on administrative leave Tuesday when they learned he was under investigation. He's the second Florence police officer charged with domestic violence this week. With Way 31 News, I'm Chris Tatum.
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6: Here's your weather update from the Way 31 Storm Tracker Weather Center.
8: Temperatures will continue to warm into the middle 80s for afternoon highs today, staying muggy through the rest of the afternoon with cloud cover and isolated to scattered showers and thunderstorms becoming possible as we head into the later afternoon hours. From the Way 31 Storm Tracker Weather Center, I'm meteorologist Amber Kulick.
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0: Dale Jackson here with you. Thanks for being here. Before we jump back into some of your answers here on $50 Free For All Friday, which I'm making this very hard for Bugsy to edit, there's a lot going on with the AI stuff, and there are two takes that I think are worth noting here recently when it comes to AI. There has been a move for President Donald Trump, and he's calling it the Rate Payer Protection Pledge. Alabama Power has signed on to this. And it basically says the following. This is what the White House put out. America is producing incredible amounts of energy to maintain the grid. Massive corporations will pay, not American citizens. Now, I'm a big believer in the idea that when the massive corporations pay, the American citizens pay. But, at least they're shifting the burden to them.
1: We know that the data centers and AI are dramatically increasing the demand for electricity. It's only fair that the cost of building the new infrastructure required to meet this demand should be borne by the corporations themselves, not by the American consumers and the American patriots, American citizens. And I think everybody agrees to it. And actually, they really don't have a choice because there's no way of producing that kind of electricity, the kind you need, and they want to do it themselves. And honestly, they're coming up with some plants that are genius just like they are. That's why earlier this year I introduced the Ratepayer Protection Pledge. Under this groundbreaking plan, America's largest tech companies have formally committed to fund or build all energy infrastructure required to meet the demand they are placing on the grid. So they're going to be funding all of those electric needs. We know that the data centers...
0: Okay, so here's what's interesting about this, if you were to ask me. Are we setting up a two-tier system? And that's what it sounds like. It sounds like a two-tier system where these two-tier situations where you're going to have these data centers and the tech companies benefiting from them are going to have to pay more. I like the idea, but color me pessimistic. There we go. That's what I'm looking for. But I'm not as pessimistic as the people in the comments on this story. Holy cow. You want to hear some pessimistic people? What about the cancer that's been spreading around these data centers? What? What is that? Give me something here. What about the contaminated water, the pollution alone, and the Americans are paying for it? You're such a disgrace. I kicked myself because I voted for you. You're a con man. I'm sure that person's a Trump voter. It's interesting. The part that I question is this. Are we going to have a two-tier system when it comes to electricity? It sounds to me like the answer is yes. Okay, that's what it sounds like to me. It sounds like yes, they are talking about having a two-tier system, one that data centers and whatnot will pay. But here's where I kind of question this. Okay, and color me pessimistic. There, I said it right this time. Isn't one of the things that we like? Isn't one of the things that brings businesses to places like Alabama the fact that our energy is relatively inexpensive? Is it more expensive now than it's been? Yes, absolutely. But relatively inexpensive? And the answer to that is yes. So what happens when we start saying, okay, all right, Johnny Data Center over here, he's going to pay more. Well, what about Johnny Manufacturing Facility? You build a manufacturing facility, it's going to generate a bunch of waste. It's going to generate a bunch of noise. It's going to generate heat. I don't know, the exhaust from the air conditioners and things like this. You have all of this, okay? Yeah, you have all of this that you have to think about. So what exactly is the end point here? Someone said yesterday that we could actually be looking at a scenario where your rates go down because the data centers are paying so much more for power. I look at that and I wonder these are the people who are powerful. These are the people with connections. These are the people that are bringing in tax revenue and dollars to your community. I've already made it clear that what we should do is eliminate all tax incentives for data centers and then draw a series of data center zones where these data centers can go to places where tax revenue may not be aplenty, where jobs are lacking. And not to say there are going to be a ton of jobs, but at least there'll be some revenue there. And again, I go back to my question on gambling. You know, everyone talks about revenue. They do the same thing with marijuana. They talk about revenue. Well, is it good for the state? That's the broader question. The broader question is it good for the state? Not how much monies can I get? Okay. And it seems like we're too interested in the question of how much monies I can get as opposed to whether or not it's good for the state. I think we should ask that question, but there is chatter, about making the data centers quote unquote pay their fair share and what that looks like. I don't know the answer to it. I'm being transparent here. I don't know the answer to that, but it looks like they're trying to figure out a way to do like a two-tier power system. And someone tell me this, who works in any of these industries. Do we have a two-tier power system right now? Does someone pay more? Is that a kilowatt a thing? Okay, does someone pay more for a kilowatt than somebody else because of the type of business they do? Do we do that? Is there like a two-tier rate system? And I ask that question not because I know the answer. It's a question that I actually have. So somebody let me know. 866-494-WVNN. Text that answer in on the scoutpestcontrol.com. WVNN. Hot take text line. Also answer our question of the day and all sorts of other stuff. Get your comments in, your thoughts in. We'll get to it next.
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3: Not enough pain. I'm Chris Foster, Fox News. There have been 13 straight nights of airstrikes in Iran, and President Trump says he might order a major attack, telling Axios Iran has not received enough pain yet.
4: He is seriously considering restarting major combat operations in Iran, including strikes that would be bigger than the ones carried out in Operation Epic Fury. He says, I am considering a massive attack, bigger than ever before. I am close to making a decision. We are all set for it. Iran, though, has refused to capitulate despite the strikes. It rejected a U.S. ceasefire deal presented by Iraq. Iranian and Iraqi officials tell the New York Times. The sticking point was reportedly over the Strait of Hormuz. Tehran's not interested in a temporary deal that leaves that issue unresolved.
3: It's Fox's Madeline Rivera. As it was in 2024, immigration is shaping up to be a polarizing topic for voters in the midterm elections. Fox's Bill Malugin has more.
5: Now that the border's quiet, the conversation has shifted to what should be done about the millions of illegal immigrants already here. And some Democrats want immigration enforcement ended entirely. More migrant crime is back in the headlines. A Salvadoran illegal immigrant is now charged with felony hit and run, causing serious injury or death after police say he killed three people in a crash in North Carolina on Saturday, then tried to flee the scene. But new Fox News polling reveals Democrats are gaining serious ground on immigration after getting destroyed on the topic in 2024. When asked which party would handle immigration better right now, Democrats now have a one-point lead over Republicans, 50-49%.
3: Republicans had an eight-point lead over Democrats on immigration in the Fox News polling in April. President Trump's replacing tariffs that expired today with new ones, 10-12.5% on imports from 60 countries accused of inadequately enforcing bans on goods produced by forced labor. America's listening to Fox News.
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3: They'll try again tonight. The White House Correspondents Association dinner in D.C. cut short when an armed man got to the hotel in April.
11: The Secret Service has investigated roughly 10,000 threat cases so far this year alone. That's a 40% increase compared to this time last year. And keep in mind, the Secret Service is gearing up for Friday's rescheduled White House Correspondents dinner. Nearly 3 months ago, the original dinner was cut short because a gunman targeted the event in an alleged attempt to assassinate President Trump and his top advisors at the Washington Hilton. Enhanced security measures will be in place for the second dinner, which will be held at Washington's Waldorf Astoria. There's also going to be airport-style screening for everyone attending Friday's dinner.
3: Fox's Christina Coleman. Trump administration is trying to keep utility costs down as data centers go up around the country. Fox's Jared Halpern at the White House.
12: President Trump's massive data centers are key to America winning the AI race.
1: It's hard to believe, but you need double the electricity that we have right now, maybe even more than that, to really fulfill what you want to do. We're leading China by a lot.
12: The Trump administration announced nearly two dozen governors are joining a White House ratepayer protection pledge to ensure consumers are not impacted by higher utility bills.
1: We're insisting that AI data centers and big tech companies pay their own way.
12: But not all lawmakers are convinced. New York's governor, Democrat Kathy Hochul, signed a temporary data center moratorium. At the White House, Jared Halpern, Fox News.
3: Witnesses say a man yelled, "Allahu Akbar, God is the greatest," before stabbing two people near Central Park in New York City. The victims, an Asian man and a Jewish man wearing a yarmulke, are hospitalized in stable condition. Police found and arrested Raul Morales about an hour after the stabbings. Commissioner Jessica Tisch says the initial investigation suggests that mental health may have been a factor, but that detectives are working to determine a possible motive. I'm Chris Foster. This is Fox News.
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0: News Talk, 770 AM, 92.5 FM, WVNN. Dale Jackson here with you. Thank you very much for joining us. Quite the image on Fox News right now. U.S. completes 13th straight night of attacks in Iran, and the picture is Donald Trump dancing. It's like, what? Who's running the Chiron and images over there? Me? Is that what's going on? That sounds like something I would do. All right, it's 8 after the hour. Time to remind you about Matt Curtis and the Matt Curtis Real Estate Team. Matt Curtis is ready to help you guys out today, help you sell your house. That's what Matt Curtis does. Hey, before we get into the seven things, remember you can still get your questions in, your answers in, excuse me, for 10. Let's back this up here for a second. You can still get your answers in for $50 free for all Friday. That's simple. The question is this. Gasoline goes to $10 a gallon. How does it change your life? What do you cut? What do you do differently? That's the question. You can also get your own questions in here for 10 with him as well. You have asked some questions about Bugsy and some other questions as well. We'll get to those at 10 with him. And also, I need to remind you, I've been doing talk radio for like almost 20 years, so I haven't had a real job in like forever. So I just want to keep that in mind. When I ask questions like, do they charge different rates for different types of people? You guys seem to get very irritated by that because you guys live in the real world and I live in like some fantasy Dale Jackson world, and I'll be the first to acknowledge that. So thank you for the information, but do they charge different? You guys say, yeah, all the time.
1: Not sure if it meets your question, but the cost for power is about 10x per kilowatt for a detached garage next to your house that is on its own meter. I live in Athens.
0: I mean, my whole question to that is why? I don't know. Why is that? I mean, that doesn't really answer my question. Well, except for the fact that, yes, there is differential rates for different things. I mean, I guess that answers that part of the question. But why? Well, why would that be? That's very stupid. That doesn't make any sense to me. But okay, thank you. That does kind of answer my question. You can get your answers in here on the ScoutPestControl.com WVNN hot take text line at 866-494-WVNN. One more quick one.
1: Yes, Alabama Power does charge businesses different rates than residential customers. Commercial and industrial accounts on separate rate schedules and typically pay a lower average per kWh rate. Standard practice and PSC approved.
0: Okay, so in this case, yeah. They charge different rates than residential customers. They have different schedules, and they pay a lower rate because they consume more power. It sounds like they want to change that up. So it looks like that's where we're heading, at least on data centers. Now, if I'm like a data center, I'm like, hey, what the hell, bro? Like, that's my question. So I just wonder where all of this kind of heads. So we'll talk with State Senator Arthur Orr about that here in just a little bit. And I'll talk to you right now because we got to get into this kind of stuff. We do this, the seven things, every single day at this time. It's brought to you by Two Men in a Truck. You get Two Men in a Truck and so much more. You want to talk about power? They've got more power for you, Two Men in a Truck. Yeah, they're ready to help you move all your stuff. You don't want to do it. You're going to break your stuff. They're going to do it. They're not going to break your stuff. They're going to take great care of you because that's what they do. Two Men in a Truck, Huntsville.com. They have what's known as the grandma rule. Treat everyone the way you want your grandma to be treated. How do you want her to be treated? Great.

0: rescheduling of a certain medical marijuana situation from Schedule 1 to Schedule 3 after objecting to the automatic change and holding a public hearing. Meaning what? Well, it means that they are questioning whether or not it makes sense to make it less illegal. For lack of a better way to put it. I'm going to start using, we're going to call this the Dale Jackson question. Is this good for Alabama? Does Alabama benefit by making marijuana more available? Okay? I mean, that's just, the first question of everything we do should be, does Alabama benefit by?
1: Number 5.
0: I actually like to see this. This is actually a great story, and I'm glad we keep seeing more of this being covered at yellowhammernews.com. Alabama trucking crackdown sidelines 900 drivers over English language violations. An Alabama trucking crackdown has placed more than 900 commercial drivers out of service for failing federal English language standards as fatal crashes involving commercial vehicles continue to decline. I need to talk to a trucker. I need to talk to a trucker about this. I need a trucker to reach out to me. I need to talk to a trucker. Text or call right now, 866-494-WVNN. The Alabama Trucking Association released these figures, pointing out that they have recorded a 20% reduction in fatal commercial vehicle crashes compared with the same period last year. Why? Because they're pulling people who don't know how to drive and can't speak English off the damn road. Good!
1: Number 4.
0: Okay, Tommy Tuberville's back in my good graces. I mean, he was on the program yesterday. He was in my good graces yesterday. But he's back in my good graces again. And because governor-elect national championship-winning coach United States Senator Tommy Tuberville slammed New York Mayor Zohran Mamdani as a, quote, thug, end quote, saying, quote, get him the hell out of here and send him to Gitmo, end quote, because, quote, the guy hates this country. All right, calm down. All right, that's my response. You just need to chill out for a second. You need to chill out. He said, quote, he is not some type of warlord, Muslim dictator, okay? Sooner or later, he will do something more stupid than what he's done, and will finally say, is enough is enough. Go to Gitmo. Tuberville's one of my favorite politicians. What an insane thing to say. I love it.
1: Number 3.
0: A Democratic representative or Democrat representative, U.S. representative Seth Moulton bemoaned his own party's failure to do anything about inflation and immigration, saying they have no plan and it's all just opposition to Trump all the time. However, a new Fox News poll, which you've heard about a lot on the radio today, says that Democrats now hold a narrow 50-49 edge over Republicans on which party would do a better job on the issue of immigration. That's wild. Okay? That is wild. And the reason it's happening, I think it's pretty clear, people don't like seeing ICE agents in the street, apparently. That's the only thing I can possibly think of. They're wrong, by the way. What's happening with ICE is awesome. And I'm hoping maybe this is a polling error. But not a big fan. Not a big fan of that new poll. Not at all.
1: Number 2.
0: Alabama Power joined President Trump's ratepayer protection pledge to keep data center costs off of their customers. While U.S. Representative Terry Sewell, a Democrat out of Birmingham, is the latest Alabama Democrat to buck governor-elect national championship-winning coach United States Senator Tommy Tuberville and President Donald Trump backing a moratorium on new data centers. Now, I'm going to tell you this right now. That moratorium is probably not going to happen unless it happens city by city. And if they want to forego that tax revenue, or as Tuberville referred to it as, a gold mine, they can go ahead and do so. But we need to have the conversation about guardrails and things like this. Maybe that's something they can do immediately in the next legislative session, start maybe put up some of these guardrails. I have some ideas.

0: I will always share them with legislators as I speak to them.
1: Now, time for the number one thing you'll be talking about today.
0: I mean, stop me if you've heard this one before. Maybe you have, maybe you have not, but get this. President Donald Trump says he's close to deciding whether or not a massive attack against Iran will be uncorked. He says it will, quote, be bigger than ever before, end quote, following Houthi strikes on Saudi tankers and now again rising oil prices, while stressing that he has not made a final determination. It's kind of amazing the stuff we see now. Now we can look and see where airplanes are flying and things like that. You can see airplanes going and moving towards the Middle East. It looks like they are preparing for some sort of massive aerial bombardment. We continue to hear about those B-52s where guys get in their B-52s and fly across the globe, drop a bomb, and then fly back to Kansas and kiss their wives goodnight. I mean, it's just wild, wild stuff. Wild stuff. But yeah, this long-range nuclear and conventional heavy bomber, that's one of the things that they're talking about using. And they are, it looks like we're getting ready to heat things up here again. And don't think that I'm not thinking that there is a correspondence dinner this weekend and that Donald Trump loves to be dramatic. And I'm just saying, don't think that that's not coming into play here. So I think that we might be looking at something going down this weekend. Now, Iran was asked, hey, you guys want to knock this off? And they're like, yeah, we'd still like to play in the Strait of Hormuz. And I'm like, okay, maybe you're not listening. maybe you guys haven't actually heard what we've been saying. So we're going to do the whole, like, do you hear us now? And it's going to go like this. So, yeah, that was a bomb, by the way. That was a sound effect of a bomb. But yes, I think that's what we're probably looking at this weekend. So there you go. Those are the seven things you should be talking about today. We got more of your responses, your answers. Truckers, I want to talk to you real quick. We'll see if we can get one of you on the air next. Stay tuned.
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4: Good morning, everybody. I'm Way 31's Chris Tatum. The Madison County District Attorney is tackling what he calls a first right now, prosecuting North Alabama's first ever artificial intelligence-produced child porn case. It comes after Huntsville police arrested Kenneth Arrington Wednesday and charged him with two counts of production of porn with minors. Prosecutors admit they cannot identify an actual victim in this AI-generated child porn, but say under a 2024 Alabama law, they don't have to. As for Arrington, he is now out of jail on a $100,000 bond. A Florence police officer is on the wrong side of the law this morning after getting arrested for domestic violence. Jefferson County deputies arrested Carlos Rios yesterday and charged him with two counts of domestic violence. Florence police say they put Rios on administrative leave Tuesday when they learned he was under investigation. He's the second Florence police officer charged with domestic violence this week. With Way 31 News, I'm Chris Tatum.
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3: Here's your weather update from the Way 31 Storm Tracker Weather Center.
6: Patchy fog as you head out the door on this Friday morning. Otherwise, it is muggy with temperatures in the 70s to start off your day. We'll warm into the 80s for highs today with scattered showers and thunderstorms beginning to move in by the afternoon hours. From the Way 31 Storm Tracker Weather Center, I'm meteorologist Amber Kulik.
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0: Hold on, guys. I'm trying to check my email. I need to do my 37-point authentication plan to see if I can do that. Yes, that is me. Yes, my authenticator number is 62. Hold on, let me use my Face ID. Okay, now that I have that, I have to enter 594-923. Okay, now I got... Oh, good, I got into my email. Congratulations to me. All right. You've been hacked. You have to take a class. Okay, good job. All right. Lots to discuss here, and I asked the truckers out there to help me out here and let me know what's going on here. Here are some of the responses that we're hearing from some of the people who actually drive those big rigs and let us know what's going on.
8: I'm a truck driver, and I've been one of your listeners for about a decade. I'm happy.
0: Isn't that more dangerous than not knowing English, Bugsy? What'd you think? Listening to me? Would that not be more dangerous than that? Like, you're driving down the road, and I'm just like... Rah, rah, rah, rah, rah,
9: and now he's texting in.
0: Yeah, that probably unbelievable. What a monster! No, I'm just kidding. Let's continue.
8: I'm a truck driver, and I've been one of your listeners for about a decade. I'm happy to hear that they're cracking down on people that can't speak or read English and get them off the roads where all our signage is in English.
0: It's pretty crazy that we think like this. Like, not that this guy, that think like this guy, is what I mean. But in general, we're just like, hey, what if we bring in a bunch of people who don't understand our culture, who can't read English, and what if we put them behind vehicles that have all this weight, and then let's put them on the road with our families? What a great idea. What an absolutely fantastic idea. Now, a couple people you can blame here for this. You can obviously blame the people who come here and do this, but you also have to blame two other groups are responsible too. The trucking companies, that would be number one. Number two, excuse me. And then I would blame the government for allowing it. That's probably the more important part. So if I were to rank the people who are responsible for this, it would be government number one, trucking companies, and then the criminals themselves. And maybe not criminals, maybe just people who are, criminals are a wrong word, although I'm sure there are some illegals out there driving trucks. But the people who are out there who are like, yeah, put me behind a truck. I can't read anything. That's fine. I'll get out there and do it. I mean, how do you function? How do you function? I mean, I can barely back a car up. Could you imagine having to, like, back up a truck or something in a situation where you need to read signage or brake? I saw, I you know, again, I've been driving around this week going to different places, and I saw a person cut in between two big rigs. In between them, not in between them in the, like, they were going side by side, but they were going down the road about 70, and this guy thought the best thing to do would to slide in between the two of them when there was a possibility of a maybe a car and a half length in between them. And when he did that, the big rig in the back slammed on their brakes and their horn. And I mean, it was just like, and it went on for like a minute and a half of just the guy laying on his horn. Completely justified. Okay. Completely justified to put it down that way. I'm not complaining about it, but the story is about how 900 commercial truck drivers in the state of Alabama were sidelined for this. And I like to do math sometimes, okay? But if we had 900 truck drivers inside the state of Alabama who have been sidelined because they can't speak English, and our population is what, 6 million out of 330 million? Okay, I mean, just, again, just think about the math here, okay? I want you to think about that. If you got 6 million out of 330 million, and then you, so you take, like, I don't know, you take the number of people that you sidelined in Alabama, that would be 900. Then how many are we talking about around the country when you extrapolate that out? Am I doing the math right here to say 55,000? Is that right? If I do the math, yeah, 330 divided by 6, that's 330 million divided by 6, and then multiply that. Yeah, that's exactly, yeah, and then times of 6, 6, 6, 5, 7, yeah, 55,000 truckers if it happened around the country. 55,000 truckers who are driving around the country who can't speak English. How does this society even continue? Are we even worthy of continuing? Maybe we should just let the Mexicans come and take the country. I mean, maybe we should just do that. Because this seems crazy. Doesn't that number sound insane? Stay tuned.
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11: News. I'm CJ Papa. President Trump attends the rescheduled White House Correspondents' Dinner tonight that was derailed by an assassination attempt back in April. Fox's Jackie Heinrich was sitting just a few feet away from the president.
12: The event tonight is going to have some new security measures. Some of those new measures include mandatory guest registration for everyone attending. It will pre-vet everyone in that room who will have to show a QR code to get in. There will also be only one entrance.
11: U.S. military pounding locations inside Iran again, but Iran...
13: It rejected a U.S. ceasefire deal presented by Iraq. Iranian and Iraqi officials tell the New York Times. The sticking point was reportedly over the Strait of Hormuz. Tehran's not interested in a temporary deal that leaves that issue unresolved.
11: Fox's Metal Rivera reporting. 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

0: 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Dale Jackson here with you, and I am stoked to be here with you today. We got a great question of the day. We got State Senator Arthur Orr coming up. He represents parts of, Decatur, Morgan County, parts of Limestone, and Madison as well. Very powerful guy in the state of Alabama. And there are a lot of issues we got to discuss. At the end of the interview, I always go, oh, man, I should have asked him about this, and I should have asked him about that. So we will start off with our question of the day, and it goes a little something like this before he joins us here on the Alabama A&M $350 million Bulldog Hotline. That is $350 million. That's economic impact Alabama A&M has on the great state of Alabama. $238 million on North Alabama alone. So we'll bring State Senator Arthur Orr on here in just a second. The question is as follows. You know, I saw it today again. You got this whole thing. Oh, gas price is going to go to record high. Okay, well, what if it went to $10 a gallon? Like, what if it went to $10 a gallon? How does your life change? What do you do? I tell you what I would do. All of a sudden, I'm like, oh, please, John Lewis, don't make me drive to work. Make Bugsy drive to work, not me. Can I work from home again? That's what happened with me. That's how mine would go. Senator Orr, let's bring him on the line. Senator Orr, $10 a gallon gas. What happens in Arthur Orr world? I mean, maybe a little less caviar dinners. I mean, what are we doing?
1: We go electric. For a quick answer, yeah, electric.
0: Really? Are you an electric vehicle?
1: Yes. That's what the Orr family would do.
0: Yeah. I think that becomes a little more popular. I do. I think the focus on electric was a big mistake by the left. One, it politicized the whole thing. And then when Elon Musk got involved, that collapsed. It should have been a hybrid focus, I think. We should have focused more on hybrids and maybe offered up incentives for that. That way you get some of the gas tax revenue that you guys crave so much down in the legislature. And you can figure out a way to keep some of these cars on the road and the gas prices doesn't affect them that much. But, yeah, I think a lot of people would probably do exactly as you're saying. All right, well, now let's move into a serious topic of conversation. The data center conversation is amazing. Either Tommy Tuberville's the smartest person in the world or he is the craziest person to ever run for office, because this guy's like, hey, what's this thing everyone's mad about? Data centers? Love them. They're the best. I want to build one right outside your house. Yes, I'm going to build one on your house. We need more of these. And everyone's like, why are you doing this? Well, now you have a little bit of a different angle to the story starting to develop. You're hearing from Donald Trump saying, look, these guys are going to have to pay their own way. Sam Gavan started talking about this. I think you and I had a conversation about this a little bit as well after Sam Gavan brought it up. A change to incentives. Tommy Tuberville yesterday talked about we need to stop giving them any incentives because they're going to come anyway and they've got a ton of money. Let them pay their own way. My question is this. Is it true that when we look at electric, commercial electric is relatively cheaper than a residential electric, and with data centers, you could, in theory, increase their price for electricity to help them shoulder some of the expense of this?
1: In theory, yes. But, you know, again, we get back to there's only so much generation or load that's out there. And we got to be careful. And to create more load or power production, it takes time. It takes years to put that into operation. So we've got to be careful also, Dale, of not bringing in these high users with very few jobs and driving out or making the power supply unavailable for companies that may want to locate in Alabama that have some power demands, but they're also going to bring 500, 1,000, 2,000 jobs. But when we shrug and look at them and say, well, we can't meet your demand till 3 or 4 years from now, they're going elsewhere.
0: And that's happened already. Is that correct?
1: It's not attributable to data centers, but it is attributable to our inability to meet the load demands that certain projects have within the timeline that they need us to meet it. And the timeline's not unreasonable. It's two and a half, maybe as high as 3 years. But, you know, they got to get going once they start constructing their plant. They can't sit there and wait on the power supply for 5 years.
0: So what's the Alabama game plan here? Do we have one?
1: The Alabama game plan is just be selective, just be reason. Just if we're talking about location, like you and I talked about last week, and Somerville, give some options there about where we're going to locate these. Calculate the impact on the grid and the load factor of whether we can sustain it, whether we have the capacity. Is that going to come to the expense of future projects in a particular area? And again, the load around the state varies, and it just takes so long to create or generate more power. Build another nuclear plant, solar is kind of limited on how much output you get there. Natural gas is good, but it takes a while to construct all these power generation plants. And so you just got to be methodical and very calculating about it. We need data centers, no doubt, but we don't just need throw open the door widely and say, come one, come all, with no thought going into where and how much power they're going to use, et cetera.
0: So I've mentioned this. I think I mentioned this to you again. I just kind of want to hit it again. My suggestion has been to wipe the incentives off the map for data centers and say, we're not going to provide them. You guys got the cash. You guys are trying to build these things everywhere. You guys are buying. And so it's a seller's market, and we don't need to incentivize you anymore. So if you want to come. But here are going to be some of the rules that we're going to play by. And then maybe on the other end, get into the incentive game and I'm just going to pick this out of thin air. And I know this isn't a fair way to do this, but I'm going to go with the worst school system in the state, Lowndes County. Okay, we'll look at that. And I don't think they have a revenue problem. That's not my argument here. But I'm just picking that one because I'm picking on them. So why not say, look, you want to come, that's fine, but you're not getting any economic incentives unless you go to a place that is severely economically distressed, and the tax revenue will help, as opposed to pushing you in somewhere in a new part of rural Madison County that, oops, okay, it's Huntsville now. I mean, well, do you understand what I'm getting at here? Where we say,
1: yes,
0: okay.
1: Yes, I do. And I think, again, with the very high property taxes that data centers pay once they're in operation, that could certainly be a component as we strategize for the future. How can they benefit the state? Certainly agree with you on the incentives. Another thing that we haven't talked about is what is the impact on the current ratepayers? Yep. Is it going to drive up yours or my power bills because now we've got this large user located down the road from us, and our rates go up because now there's a spike in demand due to the data center that is locating in our area.
0: Yeah, I've failed in a lot of ways. I need to do two things. I need to get to a data center, one of these massive data centers. Maybe you can help me with this. We'll talk. I'll send you a text off the air. I need to get to a data center and actually look at this thing and go inside and start poking around and pulling cord. Not actually doing that. I'm joking. But I need to actually look at this thing. And I need to get to that FBI cybersecurity town on the base. I need you to help smuggle me into those two places. I need to see them. But so I can get a little bit more information about that stuff because they both sound really cool. But anyway, let's move past that for a second. I've started to ask this, and I'm not calling this the Dale Jackson question, but I'm going to start calling it the Dale Jackson question. And it's this: is this good for Alabama? Because I'm kind of sick of hearing the whole, like, hey, this will create all this revenue. Hey, this will create all this revenue. And whether it's a data center or gambling, that's all we hear about is, hey, this will create all this revenue. Medical marijuana, hey, this will create revenue, which I don't believe that it will, but whatever. And then we'll have to say, well, then we'll have to do recreational marijuana because, hey, we'll create all this revenue. And I just look back at these things, and Chris Blackshear and I got sideways on the radio once about Phoenix City because he's like, we should have gambling in the state. We should expand it. We should have casinos. I'm like, oh, yeah? Like in Phoenix City? And he's like, oh, no, not there. They kill AGs there, and they have rampant crime there when they had casinos before. There's a big history of corruption with casinos, so not there, but somewhere else where the others live. And I'm like, oh, that's an interesting point of view. Well, he was on television with Todd Stacey, who was doing his best servant state-run media routine of yes, yes, yes, yes, yes, yes, yes. Would you like a softball? Yes, yes, slurp, slurp, yes, yes. And Chris Blackshear, once again, was like, look at all the revenue we'll bring. And never is asked, well, will this be good for Alabama? He talked about prediction markets. We've got to legalize it because it's already happening. And we should tax it and all this other stuff. Now, there's with Todd Stacey, who was doing his best servant state-run media routine of yes, yes, yes, yes, yes, yes, yes. Would you like a softball? Yes, yes, slurp, slurp, yes, yes. And Chris Blackshear, once again, was like, look at all the revenue we'll bring. And never is asked, well, will this be good for Alabama? He talked about prediction markets. We've got to legalize it because it's already happening. And we should tax it and all this other stuff. Nothing we'll bring. And never is asked, well, will this be good for Alabama? He talked about prediction markets. We've got to legalize it because it's already happening. And we should tax it and all this other stuff. Now, the dollar that DraftKings took from him, I don't think that's good for the state of Alabama. Am I crazy to ask that question as opposed to how much money can we get?
1: Dale, you're being very smart. And the reason I say that, and this is certainly not a pander, so many times we hear people say, what about the revenue? And there's no debate or dialogue on the backside or the other side about counting the cost. You go through the cost of gambling in Alabama and what it might entail. Politicians see revenue and, we can spend more, get more roads or whatever it is they want. Which are good things, not to knock that, but, take your gambling example, take the marijuana example you threw out. What's the cost on fentanyl? You see more and more studies coming out about the problems with marijuana addictions, the psychosis it creates. Take illegal immigration. You got the business community, some folks in the business community. We can't survive without illegal immigrants. But it helps our businesses, and I pay taxes. But then look at the cost to society from that issue, where they show up in the ERs, no health care insurance, hospitals got to comp their care, which is passed along to you and me, education, filling the schools up with kids who can't speak English many times, that costs more resources, uninsured drivers. You can just go down the list of the costs that are visited upon the American taxpayers when you've got a particular area saying, oh, we need to do this, we need to do this, look at all the revenue that it'll bring. And you got to look at the full picture, and so many times that very wide view of the positives and the negatives is debated or discussed. It's usually just look at this side and isn't this all good, like you suggest.
0: Yeah, I mean, I'm sorry, but this is just my philosophy on this. I don't want you to have more money, Senator Rohr. I'm sorry, that doesn't do anything for me. What I mean by that is, I've never once said, how can I give the legislature more money? That's not a philosophy that I give a crap about. I've never really thought about it. And when I hear like Blackshear and others, and I'm dialed in on him particularly because of his hypocrisy of Phoenix City, because it bothers me so much, because it's like, I don't want a casino where I live. And I'm like, well, you have one on your couch, okay? Your kid has it in his pocket. I mean, well, let's be honest about what it is. That's what you're going for here. But yeah, the marijuana is a perfect example. The gambling is a perfect example. There is just this idea that it's like, oh, we got to get this revenue. I mean, I would ask you to this, like to all the liberals out there, do you want Tommy Tuberville having more money to do stuff? I mean, that's as simple as I would put it.
1: The suggestion would be we taxes would be cut in the process.
0: Yeah, right.
1: And that would occur. If you got more money into Montgomery or Washington, that taxes would be cut on the backside. But a lot of times that kind of gets lost in the mix as well. So you got to have a very broad debate about it, and
0: I agree.
1: Put everything on the table and make your choices when it comes to issues like this. It's not as simple as sometimes just being laid out.
0: I'll put it this way. I'll put it this way. Let's say there was $1 billion spent, and you can just give me a number here. I don't know what it would be. But let's just say there was $1 billion spent on gambling in the last bill they offered. Okay, what was the percentage they wanted to tax that revenue at? Like $1 billion in profit? What was the point they wanted to tax that at? Was it 29% or something? Is that right?
1: My recollection is it was in the 20s.
0: Okay, all right. So just rough numbers here, and there's more to this, but I'm just going to use this real quick. So if I suck $1 billion out of the economy and give it to DraftKings, they're going to give the state $290 million? And I'm supposed to be like, thank you? I mean,
1: the thing is, you know, with these out-of-state gaming interests, and it goes out of state. You know, you've now pulled money out of our economy.
0: And created nothing.
1: It goes to Vegas or wherever it goes, and it doesn't come back.
0: Yeah. By the way, I think you can tell this. I'm becoming radicalized on this. Like, I notice it. I see it in myself. I'm becoming absolutely radical. They say that when you have kids, your life changes. It's absolutely true, and it's terrifying. I hate my new self. I was so much cooler before. I was so much cooler.
1: Welcome to adulthood, Mr. Jackson.
0: Okay, there we go. State Senator Arthur Orr, thank you very much for joining us here on the Alabama A&M $350 million Bulldog Hotline. $350 million, that is the economic impact that the state of Alabama gets from Alabama A&M. We appreciate all that they do for us, and we appreciate State Senator Arthur Orr coming on the program. When we come back, Jeff will join us. Jeff is a trucker. We'll talk to him a little bit about what's going on with these people who can't read English, who are driving. Now they're off the roads. Stay tuned.
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4: Good morning, everybody. I'm Way 31's Chris Tatum. The Madison County District Attorney's tackling what he calls a first right now, prosecuting North Alabama's first ever artificial intelligence-produced child porn case. It comes after Huntsville police arrested Kenneth Arrington Wednesday and charged him with 2 counts of production of porn with minors. Prosecutors admit they cannot identify an actual victim in this AI-generated child porn, but say under a 2024 Alabama law, they don't have to. As for Arrington, he is now out of jail on a $100,000 bond. A Florence police officer is on the wrong side of the law this morning after getting arrested for domestic violence. Jefferson County deputies arrested Carlos Rios yesterday and charged him with 2 counts of domestic violence. Florence police say they put Rios on administrative leave Tuesday when they learned he was under investigation. He's the second Florence police officer charged with domestic violence this week. With Way 31 News, I'm Chris Tatum.
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6: Temperatures will continue to warm into the middle 80s for afternoon highs today. Staying muggy through the rest of the afternoon with cloud cover and isolated to scattered showers and thunderstorms becoming possible as we head into the later afternoon hours. From the Way 31 Storm Tracker Weather Center, I'm meteorologist Amber Kulick.
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0: I was cooler, I'm telling you. I mean, I'm still pretty cool, but, you know, I was much cooler before Grant existed. I mean, it's absolutely true. That's absolutely true. Now I'm pretty cool to like an 8-year-old, but I mean, everyone else, I'm pretty lame. Pretty lame. I mean, I went to the lake house like 2 weeks ago, and man, no kids. I had a little bit of a flashback. I thought about never coming back, but yeah, I thought about it. All right, let's talk about some serious stuff here for a second. Let's bring Jeff on. Jeff is a trucker. You hear Jeff from Indiana on this station a lot. He calls in. He listens all over the place. He listens on the iHeart stream. And I'm telling you, he's been listening to a bunch of Dale Jackson commercials. I guarantee him he's been listening on the stream. And we appreciate him doing that. Jeff, you're a trucker. You travel all over the country. You see different places. I assume it seems like you drive up and down I-65. I could be wrong about that. So you go through multiple states. Have you seen a drop-off in the number of non-English-speaking truckers in your midst?
11: Well, I'm recently retired and everything, and I always drove a dedicated route from Indiana to Alabama. But it's kind of been dropping off. Like I say, Trump is getting in there and taking them out because like I say, the way stations, you've got the places now where if you can't read English, they grab you and take you out take you out of the truck, basically, because you can't speak English. You can't read English.
0: Okay, all right. English, so let's hold on. Back up for a second. So I didn't realize you had retired. Congratulations. Again, truckers drive our country, and I don't think you guys get enough credit for what you guys do, being away from your family. But you had a pretty good route where you go back and forth. But congratulations on your retirement. I hope you enjoy that. We do always appreciate that you listened while you drove up and down, so thank you for that. But you said they pull them out of the truck and stuff like this. So since Trump took office, they started focusing on this. You have seen a significant, you did see a significant decline in how this stuff was handled or in the number of illegals, correct? That's fair?
11: Yeah. They've dropped off somewhat, but as far as the safety things go and everything, most all your modern trucks now or the new vehicles have adaptive cruise, which you set your cruise control and the monitors the vehicle in front of you, and then
0: sure.
11: If they stop, it'll stop, you know, so that if they're not paying attention, the truck will stop for you. And that's brought down, that's added to a lot of safety because there was a lot of rear ends accidents before this because they're on the phones or whatever. And
0: I agree with that. I have adaptive cruise in the vehicle I drive right now. First time I've ever had it. And I'm not saying to save me from any accidents, but it definitely has done the whole like beep, beep, beep, beep. Like if you're tailgating or you get too close to someone, it will tell you, it will slow down on its own. So you attribute it more to that than the idea that these people can't speak English or getting yanked off the road.
11: Yeah, well, like I say, there's a lot of safety features now that help out. Anything's a big help whenever these people, you know, they don't speak English and they can't do what they're supposed to do. But the truck driving industry as a whole, we can't find truck drivers. I mean, when I retired, they had a hell of a time trying to find anybody just to replace me because nobody wants to go out there and work for – I worked around 13 hours a day, 600 miles a day, and leaving at – we had a dedicated leave time at like 6 o'clock at night. The ones that replaced me, and no young guy with a family wants to leave at 6 o'clock at night and work a 13-hour day, 5 to 6 days a week.
0: Right. It's a hard job. It's a really hard job. And while the money is okay, like you said, it really is a situation where you have to pull yourself away from your family in order to do that. Last question here for you as we look at this. Are you guys scared of AI, or will there always have to be someone behind the wheel of that truck?
11: There always will have to be somebody behind the wheel of the truck because the first time AI messes up and causes a big calamity, then it's done for.
0: Yeah, I've always said, I use this example. I said the first time a self-driving big rig goes blue screen of death and runs into a school bus, it will destroy automated driving for the rest of like 5 years minimum. Even though, as you pointed out, the more assisted driving we get, the significantly safer the roads are going to become. Very interesting perspectives, Jeff. Thank you very much. Enjoy your retirement. Thank you very much for listening for all these years, and we always appreciate you supporting the station and the host. And look, I'll just tell you this, Jeff. listened to my other shows. He listened to other stations. This guy has been a listener, and we really, really appreciate Jeff being here and participating and he being available when I ask him to come on and talk about trucking issues. So thank you very much to him for joining us. All right, let's take a quick timeout, folks. We got your answers to our question of the day. We got all sorts of other stuff going on. Keep it locked right here on WVNN.
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12: Not enough pain. I'm Chris Foster, Fox News. There have been 13 straight nights of airstrikes in Iran, and President Trump says he might order a major attack, telling Axios Iran has not received enough pain yet.
13: He is seriously considering restarting major combat operations in Iran, including strikes that would be bigger than the ones carried out in Operation Epic Fury. He says, I am considering a massive attack, bigger than ever before. I am close to making a decision. We are all set for it. Iran, though, has refused to capitulate despite the strikes. It rejected a U.S. ceasefire deal presented by Iraq. Iranian and Iraqi officials tell the New York Times. The sticking point was reportedly over the Strait of Hormuz. Tehran's not interested in a temporary deal that leaves that issue unresolved.
12: It's Fox's Madeline Rivera. As it was in 2024, immigration is shaping up to be a polarizing topic for voters in the midterm elections. Fox's Bill Malugin has more.
14: Now that the border is quiet, the conversation has shifted to what should be done about the millions of illegal immigrants already here. And some Democrats want immigration enforcement ended entirely. More migrant crime is back in the headlines. A Salvadoran illegal immigrant is now charged with felony hit and run causing serious injury or death after police say he killed three people in a crash in North Carolina on Saturday, then tried to flee the scene. But new Fox News polling reveals Democrats are gaining serious ground on immigration after getting destroyed on the topic in 2024. When asked which party would handle immigration better right now, Democrats now have a one-point lead over Republicans, 50-49%.
12: Republicans had an eight-point lead over Democrats on immigration in the Fox News polling in April. President Trump's replacing tariffs that expired today with new ones, 10-12.5% on imports from 60 countries accused of inadequately enforcing bans on goods produced by forced labor. America's listening to Fox News.
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20: Well, Democrats coming together tomorrow in Maine for their convention. Democrat Troy Jackson could be the choice of the 601 delegates to replace Graham Plattner, who won the Senate primary but dropped out over sexual assault allegations, which he has denied. Jackson, a former state Senate president, ran for governor of the primary in June, won the unofficial support of delegates during last weekend's delegate selection meetings. The workaround from President Trump and his tariff team. Fox's Jared Halpert at the White House.
21: Imports from 60 countries will face anywhere from 10-12.5% tariffs in response to what the Trump administration says are human rights abuse and distortive trade practices. The new tariffs will replace a temporary worldwide 10% tariff expiring Friday. The administration has relied on different authorities to maintain a tariff regime after the U.S. Supreme Court struck down so-called reciprocal tariffs in February. President Trump is now using what's called Section 301 of the Trade Act of 1974 that allows the president to impose import taxes and other sanctions against countries determined to have engaged in unjustifiable, unreasonable, or discriminatory trade practices. At the White House, Jared Halpern, Fox News.
20: Top brass at the Democratic National Committee meet today to consider their early primary calendar in the run-up to the 2028 presidential election. South Carolina and Nevada are said to be the leading contenders as Democrats want to diversify the voters who choose the nominee in the early states. Hurricane Fausto, a Category 2 storm in the Pacific, that from the National Hurricane Center, which says it's expected to approach the Hawaiian Islands next week. It's about 1,600 miles east of Hilo on the Big Island. Max sustained winds are around 100 miles per hour. And more than 1.6 million dozen shell eggs sold in Texas, Oklahoma, Arkansas, Louisiana, New Mexico, and Mississippi voluntarily recalled over potential salmonella contamination. I'm CJ Papa, and this is Fox News.
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0: Neil Jackson here with you. Thank you for being here. We are living in some disingenuous times. No offense, Yaffe. We are living in some disingenuous times. I think we're getting close to cracking the code as to why two people got stabbed in New York City. I think we're getting close to understanding. The phrase Allah Akbar was said, which might be a clue. One of the headlines said, and I kid you not, the attacker in New York City said two words which may help investigators understand his motive. Those two words were Allah Akbar. I mean, what are we doing?
1: Wow.
0: It's crazy. Speaking of disingenuous, holy cow.

0: Speaking of disingenuous, Donald Trump says, biggest attack ever coming on Iran if he decides to do it. It's like, dude, just do it.
1: Why do we give them time to, like, prepare?
0: I mean, Gaffey, what are they going to do? What exactly are they preparing?
1: They could evacuate Pickaxe Mountain or whatever, right?
0: Hey, yesterday, evacuate it. Go right ahead. We're going to hit it with a B-52 bomb. It doesn't matter what you do. The other day, they were talking about drug cartels. And they're like, well, the drug cartels are going to move stuff around if they know we're coming. And they're like, move it. We're watching you anyway. Go right ahead and move it. It's like, okay. I mean, just the military superiority that we have over the rest of the world is really, really, if we were legitimately the bad actors everyone suggests we are, we would be a real force to be crazy. It'd be crazy. If we were as bad as they thought we were, holy cow. Anyway, we got a lot to get into, including hate at 8. I've got an amazing hate coming up. We got Austin. We got Yaffe. That's that voice you hear. We got Bugsy as well. Did Tabitha Iser ever get back to us?
2: Not since last night, no.
0: Okay. Well, it looks like Tabitha Iser is open to coming on the program.
2: She did say yes. She just didn't give me much of a heads up.
0: She must have heard me compliment her and say that she would be a pretty effective messenger for Democrats.
2: I did kind of complimented her a little bit in the email too. Okay.
0: All right. Did you tell her that I called her a non-fat white woman?
2: Yes, like, I did.
0: Okay.
2: Yes,
0: All right. I'm gonna make sure. Because that's literally, you know, what Alabama Democrats need. They've covered pretty much every other base.
2: I think it helped that I titled the email that Dale said he would be nice to you.
0: Okay, that's probably a good. So you lied. Okay, good to know. All right, so we're working on that one. We got Hate at 8 coming up here in just a bit. We got the question of the day. We got all of that. So let's go ahead and get to it. 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Let's get to hate at 8.
3: I'm as mad as hell, and I'm not going to take this anymore.
4: What's got you steamed? What's got you mad? Tell us now. It's time for Hate at 8.
5: Now, if any of you got anything else to say, now's the time!
0: Yeah, now is the time. I got two hates. I got two hates, so I get to go first and last. Someone asked me what I'm hating on.
1: Dale, what are you hating on?
0: I'm hating on the political event of the summer. What is it, Yaffe? Do you know?
1: The wedding of our next lieutenant governor? Is that it?
0: Yes. Mm-hmm. John Wall's wedding is apparently the political event of the summer, and 750 people are going to be there. And I just learned that it's not as exclusive as the list I thought it was because Yaffe got an invitation. So like, I'm like, ugh, do I really want to go somewhere Yaffe might be? But I told him I would go, so I will be attending this
1: thing. Don't worry.
0: I'm
1: sure I'll be at the table like next to the bathroom or the kitchen or something. So
0: they'll be like, Yaffe, you're just going to stand here and serve drinks. Yaffe thought he got an invitation. It was instead of a request to bus table.
1: Or the valet park.
0: Oh, yes. Yeah.
2: You're just outside the whole time parking
1: car. Great.
0: That's what Yaffe's coming for. All right. Awesome. I look forward to that. Do not scratch my Bentley, okay? That is my question for, or my request.
2: You're renting
0: my
2: a Bentley for it.
0: Yeah. Yes, I'm renting a Bentley for this wedding. All right. Austin, what are you hating on?
6: I'm hating on the fact that Bugsy and I didn't get an invite to this. If there's like 1 million people going.
0: You're nobody.
6: Yeah, but we could have had a whole like wedding episode. I don't know. I'm just a little sad about that now.
0: 750 people and you didn't make the list.
6: Yeah, it's a huge list.
0: Just think about that.
1: Do you want to be my plus one?
2: I'm a little offended. I'm not.
0: Is your wife not going?
1: No, unfortunately not.
2: Ask,
6: okay, we got
2: ask if you can get a plus two last second.

0: know, but I'm just going to say yes.
1: Okay, we'll see what happens. We'll see what happens. All right, Bugsy, what are you hating on?
2: I'm hating on my new insurance company. I had to switch insurances because...
1: You were bragging about them yesterday.
2: Yeah, I guess that was bragging. I had to switch insurances because I have way too many...
1: Did I misread you
2: yes,
1: yesterday?
2: Yes, absolutely.
1: Okay, sorry. Okay, go ahead.
2: Because I guess I have too many traffic violations, and nobody wanted to give me insurance.
1: Yeah, that's true.
2: So, or at least less than like $400 a month. So I looked around, and eventually Allstate gave me like three different quotes. I picked them. It was like $200 a month. It's pretty awesome. Cheaper than what I had before.
1: See, that's what you were saying yesterday. I was like, you're bragging.
2: That was pretty awesome, okay? But then for some reason, it keeps thinking I'm driving while I am sitting still at work. It's like, oh, it detects a trip, you know, we're rating your drive. I guess I'm really good at driving.
1: Oh, are you being monitored?
2: Yes, for a discount.
1: Okay, all right. So thinks you're driving. Maybe it's just because you're getting so excited at work.
2: I move 2 feet too quickly, and it's like, oh, that's a car. That's a car for sure.
1: Okay, interesting. All right.
0: Is it on your phone?
2: Yeah.
0: Oh, okay, because State Farm gave me like a thing to actually put in your car.
2: Yeah, but I want to be able to turn off my location so they don't know I'm driving.
0: All right.
1: So I was driving with a friend of mine, and his wife called him when he was driving and called him and said, hey, you're speeding. And I was like, no way. I would never, never. Well, if Cindy called me and said that to me, I would throw my phone out the window.
2: I would
1: window.
2: Go faster.
1: I was offended for him. I was like, this is completely
0: it's bad
1: insane.
0: Enough when they're in the car.
1: Yeah, no, I know. Not she, in the car? She called him up. Oh, no, and she also called him up and said that you did a quick stop, too. It's like, what the she? Hell?
0: I don't believe you. I can't believe that's real.
2: I got rated.
1: You know who it was? You know who it was?
0: Who?
1: It was LT.
0: Okay, I believe
1: I mean,
0: it.
1: She's the ultimate Karen, so of course she... Yeah. Yeah. Never mind. We were headed to Knoxville for a football game, and I guess he did a quick stop and a quick acceleration and got a phone call. I was like, this is insane. Absolutely insane. All right, Yavi, what are you hating on?
0: I got to hate on the Democrats complaining about gas prices. These guys have been bragging about raising gas prices for years, so we all go on public transportation or get EVs or whatever. And now every day they're like, look at the price of gas. What is this? This is hurting people. They should be celebrating it, right?
2: They should have already had EVs, right? Or they use public transportation.
0: Yeah, they should be taking the bus. That's what they want anyway. So I'm hitting on that.
1: Okay, that's a fair one. I think a lot of people are going to be pretty irritated right now by all the gas prices. And if this thing continues, man, the Trump administration is in a lot of trouble. They are in a lot of trouble.
0: I mean, I agree with that. It's just the Democrats don't have any credibility on it.
1: Oh, I agree with that, too. Okay, yeah, that's fair.
0: Dale, what are you hating on again?
1: I'm hating on Yaffe. Bugsy, look at his nose. Describe what that thing is.
2: He has a massive gash that goes from his right temple to his left cheek.
1: Right. And have you noticed that gash is wet?
2: Yes.
1: It's glistening. What is wrong with you? Have you ever seen the movie Philadelphia, Yaffe?
0: I'm scared where this is going. Yes. Have you seen? Yes.
1: Okay. It's a Tom Hanks movie from the 90s. Bruce Springsteen sang it. That's actually the song that won an Oscar that year. But it's not healing.
0: No,
1: I'm a little concerned.
2: Are you saying it's infected?
1: I'm saying that's on the edge. Listen, I'm just telling you, in that movie, Tom Hanks had a disorder. And one of the things that happens is your wounds do not heal. And Yaffe.
0: I knew this is where this was going.
1: That wound is not healing. I'm a little concerned for you. Why does it still look wet and fresh? Did she scratch you? Is your daughter every day like going, do you remember that thing? And then scratching you again?
0: One, it's just scabbing. But two, I took a shower this morning.
2: You didn't dry your nose?
0: Well, no,
1: he only showered inside the crack of that wound and nowhere else.
2: Scrubbed it really good.
1: Is his hair even wet? I don't think so. But here we are. And he's telling us that he's scratched. Yaffe, seriously, what is wrong with you?
0: It's nothing. It's just scab. Okay, never mind.
2: You just want
0: me to say I have AIDS. This is where this is going. That's the whole point.
1: No, Hold on. That was not the joke. The joke was everyone was giving me a hard time when my foot was hurt because I had gout and it took forever to heal. So I'm just trying to wonder what is the ailment you have. I was not suggesting
2: gout
1: you have AIDS.
0: You mentioned the movie Philadelphia. That's what that movie is about.
1: Do you have gout in your nose? That is the question.
0: Is that even possible?
1: Can I you have get no idea. Gout?

0: your nose?
1: I have no idea.
2: Doctor's going to say as he finds it.
0: No one talked more about your toe than you did, Dale. No one else cared as much as you did.
1: So, Yaffe, will you be makeuping that thing before you go to the wedding?
0: No.
2: I have something you can borrow. Do you want it?
0: No, I don't. I have no desire to put makeup on my face.
1: Maybe a little powder to dry it out or something?
0: Oh,
2: just
0: God.
2: Get a Band-Aid.
0: See,
2: I have
0: this is a
2: no-win
0: situation. If I don't wear makeup, Dale says, you should have worn makeup. If I do
2: if
0: wear
2: you do,
0: makeup...
2: He's going to point out that you have it.
0: He's going to make fun of me for wearing makeup.
2: And tell everyone that you are.
0: Yeah.
1: Have you posted a picture of this thing online and had like ChatGPT try to diagnose what's wrong with you?
0: ChatGPT.
2: It just says AIDS or gout.
1: No, hold on. In the next break, Yaffe, I'm going to come down there and take a picture of that. I'm going to put it on ChatGPT and I'm going to say, tell me what's wrong with this guy. And let's see what it says. How about that?
0: It's probably just going to say, a scratch?
1: No, it says, have you seen the movie Philadelphia? have you seen the movie? All right, let's take a quick timeout. Your answers for our question of the day coming up next. Stay tuned.
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5: Good morning, everybody. I'm WE 31's Chris Tatum. The Madison County District Attorney is tackling what he calls a first right now, prosecuting North Alabama's first ever artificial intelligence-produced child porn case. It comes after Huntsville police arrested Kenneth Arrington Wednesday and charged him with 2 counts of production of porn with minors. Prosecutors admit they cannot identify an actual victim in this AI-generated child porn, but say under a 2024 Alabama law, they don't have to. As for Arrington, he is now out of jail on a $100,000 bond. A Florence police officer is on the wrong side of the law this morning after getting arrested for domestic violence. Jefferson County deputies arrested Carlos Rios yesterday and charged him with 2 counts of domestic violence. Florence police say they put Rios on administrative leave Tuesday when they learned he was under investigation. He's the second Florence police officer charged with domestic violence this week. With WE 31 News, I'm Chris Tatum.
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8: Patchy fog as you head out the door on this Friday morning. Otherwise, it is muggy with temperatures in the 70s to start off your day. We'll warm into the 80s for highs today with scattered showers and thunderstorms beginning to move in by the afternoon hours. From the WE 31 Storm Tracker Weather Center, I'm meteorologist Amber Kulik.
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1: All right, we have destroyed a family farm in order to find out what is up with Yaffe's nose. 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
1: That's right! $50 Free-for-All Friday here on the Dale Jackson Show. That means we give you $50 worth of WVNN t-shirts. Yes, it's amazing! We've got old man Dale, we've got new Dale, we've got young man Dale, I guess that's it. We have a shirt that says Yaffe on it, a WVNN shirt, old Yaffe shirts. Yaffe, what's on those shirts, by the way?
0: What? For the old? You mean the Make Radio Great Again shirts?
1: Okay, that's what they are. Yaffe, Make Radio Great Again shirts. Okay, thank you. There's those shirts. There are also Retro Dale shirts. I don't know what's on those yet, so I had to think about that and figure out what's on those shirts. But anyway, we'll give you two. You get to choose. All you have to do is answer this question. Gas prices expected to go up. Well, voters expect the war to last longer. 13th of strikes. We're watching gas increase every single day. Donald Trump's like, I'm going to get them for real this time. People are worried. We got those stories back on the news about how expensive gas is. And Scott Jennings brilliantly called out CNN not too long ago. It's like, hey, we took the gas price thing away because it was going down. I bet you it returns here relatively soon because it could go to record high stuff is getting some play here. So your question is, if it goes up to $10 a gallon, what do you do? Well, I've already told you what I do. I beg my boss to not make me come to work. Okay? That's what I do. Okay? That's me. Okay? That is for me. That's what I do. Yaffe, what do you do?
0: I don't let Steffi out of the house. The kids and Steffi just stay there all the time, probably. And I only drive to work and back.
1: Okay. All right. I mean, would you seriously make changes, though?
0: Oh, you have to. I would probably have to take Evie out of the Mom's Day Out program. I mean, there'd be other things I'd have to change.
1: Are you going to put her in, like, one of the baby boxes or something?
0: Well, it'd have to be her because my son is gigantic. I mean, he won't fit already.
1: He won't fit. So. Trust me, I tried to put Grant in one of them, and they're like, sir, that kid's 8 years old. You can't jump in there. Knock that off, please.
0: It was weird that Grant wanted to go, too. I didn't.
1: Yeah, Grant just went and knocked on the door and said, can I come in? Anyway, Bugsy, what about you? What do you do?
2: I start offering my services to my coworkers to drive them to work for a massive, exorbitant fee.
1: Because you have a hybrid.
2: Yeah, and I'll just be paying like $70 to $80 for gas instead.
1: Okay.
2: A week.
9: Right. Oh, that could be cool. Very start good. Carpooling all the time.
2: Yeah.
1: Yeah.
2: I can get a tow hitch on my car. I can get like
1: we got a lot going on here.
2: All right. Pull you guys behind me, a little trailer.
1: Awesome. Austin, what are we doing here? What do we got?
9: You don't have a bicycle? Maybe I have to be bike guy, wear the little outfit and the helmet and everything.
2: When are you leaving home to get here?
9: Oh, well, yeah, I'd have to leave like 2 hours. I guess I'd be pretty fit.
1: Yeah, I think Austin is already a bike guy, even though he doesn't have a bike.
2: Like, I'll pick you up halfway there, okay?
1: Yeah,
2: Austin.
1: If you told me Austin was bike guy, I'd be like, yeah, I know I can do
0: that. He just walks on the sidewalk with the helmet and the outfit without the bike?
1: Yep, I see it. All right, let's go to your guys' thoughts. Get yours in right now, 866-494-WVNN. That is, of course, the scoutpestcontrol.com WVNN hot take text line. Some of your thoughts, what you guys would do.
10: 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Commodity and service prices are going to skyrocket. I would start buying mopeds and cheap motorcycles immediately and flip them for a premium in the next few months. I would also plant the largest and most diverse garden that I could manage and acquire as many cows and chickens that I could get.
1: Man, his neighbors are going to love him. They are going to absolutely love this guy. You're like, yeah, cows, chickens, giant garden, all sorts of stuff. He's got a moped factory out in his front yard. He's doing it all. By the way, the greatest time in my life was college where I drove around a scooter the entire time. I absolutely loved that thing. Loved it. Oh, bring that back. City made me get rid of my motorcycle, so I kind of missed that, so... Yeah, sad enough. All right, let's get some more. Sorry about that. I got to tell this guy.
11: You just made the list!
1: All right, there's another one.
10: I'd carpool with my two oldest kids who drive, and I'd cut down on going to the movies.
1: Cut down on going to the movies, carpool. That's another thing people would have to do, and I think people would probably do more of that. Man, people love having their own car, though. There's nothing better. You know why people hate riding the trains and stuff? It's because there's other people there. That's why people love their cars. So people would have to give up that to do a little public transportation, but there's not that much of it. So good luck on that one.
10: I wouldn't mow my lawn each week.
1: Yeah, if he does that already.
11: You just made the list!
1: Wait, that's Austin. Excuse me. Austin's the one who said, yeah, Austin's the one.
0: I have a battery lawnmower. Yeah.
2: Just get a scythe. It's going to be awesome.
1: Yeah, but you have a battery lawnmower. So you're out there cutting the yard and it's just completely silent?
0: I mean, It's not completely silent, but yes, it's rechargeable battery.
1: That's awesome. That's awesome. Okay, fair enough.
10: Drive
1: it. Whoa, I already did that one. Sorry. This is one that I love. I love this one the most. This is great. I love this. Here's a good one. Here's the person that gets me.
10: It won't when I change my life at all.
1: Okay, I think what he means is it won't change my life at all, but good luck on that one. It will absolutely change your life in every possible way. Real quick here, before we get back into some more of this and change the subject. Yaffe, I put your disfiguration into ChatGPT, mm-hmm. And it says this. It looks like a superficial linear cut on the bridge of the nose. A few things stand out, though. The cut is slightly gaping in the middle, meaning the skin edges aren't perfectly lining up. It's offset, meaning that the likelihood of a scar is greater than a normal cut. But because there's no heavy swelling, pus, or significant bleeding in the image, it could be fine and not that much of a deeper injury. And I said, it's been a while. And it responded, how long? And I said, it's been at least 3 days. And he said, have you seen the movie Philadelphia? That was a weird take by ChatGPT, but it asked. Oh, no.
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12: News. I'm Therese Crowley. Ready for more pain? After 13 nights of CENTCOM airstrikes, President Trump suggests Iran hasn't felt enough pain yet to make a deal. So he's weighing a massive new attack, bigger than Epic Fury, to get them to the table.
13: They would like to do something, but I say they're not ready yet. They need more of the same.
12: The president also saying he'll use frozen Iranian assets to pay for any damage to ships and Gulf neighbors. Iran's foreign minister warning the chaos from that confiscation won't be pretty or peaceful. President Trump braving a threat environment tonight, the rescheduled White House Correspondents' Dinner at the D.C. Waldorf tonight after the attempt on his life at the April Hilton dinner.
14: The Secret Service has investigated roughly 10,000 threat cases so far this year alone. That's a 40% increase compared to this time last year.
12: Fox's Christina Coleman. 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
1: 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Dale Jackson here with you. Thrilled to be here with you. We got Yaffe here with us as well. Bugsy Austin here too. Our question of the day is, what would you do if gas prices went up to about $10 a gallon? What would you do? How would that change your life? I would do a lot of complaining. That would be a big part of what I would do. I would start whining and complaining regularly. But we're going to table that conversation here for just a minute. You can still answer it and get your questions in for 10 with him at the end of this program. Simple way to do so on the ScoutPestControl.com WVNN hot take text line. We have a very special guest coming on the program. We appreciate her making time to join us here today. You may have heard about her on this program or read about her numerous times in the 7 things you should be talking about today at Yellowhammer News, or seen her in a video I've made at Yellowhammer News, or seen her in all the stories that you've seen about Alabama Democrats at Yellowhammer News. So she has made a pretty big splash here over the last couple of days because what do people like to watch? Fighting. And what's happening right now? Fighting inside the Alabama Democratic Party. Civil war were declared, they say. But before we get into that, let's ask her the question of the day here. Tabitha, thank you very much for joining us. The question of the day is $10 a gallon gas. How does your life change? What do you do differently?
15: Well, I'll tell you what. I've got a 17-year-old son at home, and he loves to drive his enormous truck that's lifted and tilted and all the things all over town. And I think I'd never hear the end of it as a mom. Yeah. If he wouldn't be able to afford to keep up that habit. So, yeah, I'm lucky to work from home, but holy moly, I know who would really be mad is my son.
1: Man, I think we're going to have a conversation one day about the tilted truck part of that, but we'll come back to that at a later point in time. But let's get on to the actual issue here. You have been a controversial human being. Let's just put it that way. You've got sideways with people like me. Maybe it's one-sided. Sometimes it is. You've gotten sideways with people inside your own party, the Alabama Democratic Party. It is not one-sided. Ever since you've been the vice chair, you've done a lot of different things in your time as an Alabama Democrat. You've run for Congress and lost. You ran for state house and lost, I believe. But your vice chairship, you have fought up and fought the people at the top. Is it as contentious as it sounds, or is this a one-sided fight on your end?
15: Well, listen, I tell the truth, and that's going to piss some people off, but it's a it's a choice I will make over and over and over again, because if we can't handle the truth, we are never going to get nice things. So, you know, it's one-sided in the sense that I'm not mad at people individually. I just want, I want things to work for the Alabama Democratic Party. I'm not at war with the Alabama Democratic Party. I'm at war for the Alabama Democratic Party.
16: Okay, so this is like a war from within. Like, a lot of people think the DSA is at war with the National Democratic Party. Are you DSA? Are you a Democrat Socialist?
15: I don't identify as a Democratic Socialist, no. But I think the Democratic Socialists, you know, have plenty of policy ideas that I agree with them on. But we live in a culture where people freak out at the word socialist. Heck, in Alabama, people freak out at the word Democrat. So, you know, I'm not gonna use those words and start new fights for myself. I got enough fights going on as it is.
16: Okay, fair enough. Let's talk about one of those fights. This is the one that I think is more important, but it seems like the one that everyone else thinks is less important. You wrote a $5,000 check to Joe Reed, because here's how it works in the Democratic Party. He has a bunch of PACs. If you're going to run as a Democrat for Congress or anything else, he's going to say, I'm going to help you, but you're going to pay. He wanted $15,000 from you from your campaign funds. Sounds like you thought, this sounds like a grift, but I'll play along a little bit. Here's $5,000. He deposited it, but it never went to one of his PACs. It just went somewhere, which sounds corrupt, but nobody seems to care about that one. Why is that, that nobody cares? Is that just the way the Democratic Party works?
15: Well, I think you should be asking the Attorney General.
16: Agreed.
15: Why is it that they, you know, the law enforcement officers are largely Republican, and they're not interested in stopping this problem within the Alabama Democratic Party, because it benefits Republicans that we are so dysfunctional and that so much of the Democratic money gets funneled through this one man who insists on not letting the Democratic Party move forward. So I think it's really a problem of law enforcement, and I'd like to see some law and order.
16: Okay, right, that's fair enough. There might be a potential argument for let them fight, but I agree with you. So what I'm going to do is I'm going to reach out to Steve Marshall, and I'm going to try to get him on the program in the next week or so, and I will ask him, like, what's up with this? Because I think it's crazy that $5,000 disappeared. Now, what year was that went down?
15: That was in 2018 when I was running for Congress, and there are other candidates that also happen to, but you can imagine that in the Democratic Party, folks are afraid to talk about this. They're afraid to speak up about where their money went, and they're afraid to start a war with Joe Reed because he's a very powerful guy. There are lots of stories of people losing their jobs. There are stories of people losing their homes. There's stories of, you know, people being punished in any number of ways for what they do. So I'm very lucky that I have not worked in Alabama. I've worked at companies outside of Alabama. My husband's a preacher, so Joe Reed can't get him fired from that job. But there are so many stories of the ways that he punishes those who go against him. It's difficult to get folks to talk about it.
16: And it'd be one thing if y'all were being successful. And what I mean by that is if you guys were winning races and you had like a corrupt boss at the top who was kind of looking down and saying, oh, we're winning, I'm controlling things, so here we go. But the only thing he's protected is his own little fiefdom. And from the outside looking in, I don't really care about y'all's infighting, except for the fact that it's illegal. That's a big part of it. And I do actually believe that a more relevant Democrat Party in Alabama would hold Republicans accountable, too, and keep them more on their toes, too. So I agree with that side of it as well. But that to me is the biggest part. But there's other stuff that you're doing as well. And Doug Jones, you know, the cowardly caretaker, former junior senator from the state of Alabama in an ill-fitting suit who looks like he just woke up and stole shoes from a homeless person who will never be senator, governor, or attorney general. That guy's on your side. He's probably the biggest, like, legit Democrat out in the state. And he said that it's time for Kelly, the chair of the Alabama Democrat Party, and Joe Reed to retire. But Doug Jones ain't in charge either. I mean, it's Joe Reed. He's the guy running the show. So let's move past that. They disagreed with something else you've been doing. And you've been running around being Republicans' best friends, saying, hey, Democrats, you've got nothing going on in these races. We already know who the candidates are going to be in District 2, in District 7, I believe District 1. And so you ain't got nothing going on. So why don't we just you guys vote in the Republican primary instead August 11th, and let's take out the most well-funded, most likely person to win, Amy Akin in 7, Jerry Carl in 1, or in 2, excuse me. No, he's in one. In 1, and then Rhett Marquez in 2. Let's go ahead and take these guys out. Republicans love that. I've heard from a bunch of them who are saying, thank you, Tabitha Eisner. We love you. Thank you. Now we can close primaries and make more arguments for that. But the Democrats are like, we don't want any part of that. Why is that?
15: Why am I doing it? Or why don't the other Democrats?
16: Well, I guess you can answer that, but my question is, why don't they want to help you?
15: Oh, they don't want to help me because they don't want to help me with anything. Anything that I do is inherently a problem. So when I had, you know, when I recruited an army of poll watchers to be securing our elections and watching to make sure things were done correctly at polling locations, they opposed me on that too. Now, that's obviously a very important thing that both parties do every election cycle, but the fact that I did it made it a problem. So this is just pure and simple about me and not about whether it's a good strategic decision for Alabama Democrats. But these men are not strategic.
16: They're bad at
15: and
16: it if they are.
15: They don't like that I am. They're bad at what they're doing. Yeah.
16: Yeah, I mean, the truth of the matter is they are very bad at this. And that's sort of the thing that kind of blows me away about it. They are just terrible at what they're doing. I always say to people, I say, you let me do Democrat messaging for a year, and we'll make this a competitive state. Because the Republicans have opened the doors up enough. But you just got to get rid of those guys at the top in order to see that happen. So I don't foresee that happening. But Republicans love you. Right now, yeah, they love you because you're basically giving them the argument to close Republican primaries by saying that you want to play in those Republican primaries. What do you say to that besides, yes, that's what I'm doing?
15: Yeah, sure. If they wanted to close primaries before, they'll want to close primaries after. They'll still have to deal with the fact that it'll do nothing but piss off independents if they close their primaries. And if I have anything to say about it on the Democratic side, we're not going to close our primaries. Because we're a big tent, we want independence in our party. But if Republicans want to shoot themselves in the foot as a punishment for me suggesting that Democrats vote in their primary in August, that seems like a win-win to me.
16: Yeah, there's a lot of arguments about whether or not this would actually be a shooting in the foot. I look at it like this. It probably doesn't matter too much in Alabama. I don't know if there's any history that independents get mad if either party closes their primary. I look at it, I'm torn on the whole thing personally, but it's like me walking into a union shop and being like, I'd like to have a say. And they're like, you're not part of the union. It's like, I don't care. I still would like to have a say.
15: I don't think it's like that at all.
16: How
15: because,
16: is it then?
15: You know, what we're talking about here is, right. Well, as a voter in Alabama, the vast majority of Alabama, you either live in a Democratic place or you live in a Republican place. And almost nowhere in Alabama is it actually purple. So with so few races that are up for grabs, that are actually going to be competitive, the real race is happening in the primary. And so if you happen to live, if you're a Democrat and you live in a blue place, then you get a say in the primary about who the final winner of this election is. But if you're a Republican living in a blue place, you don't get any say. None at all in who is going to ultimately be representing you simply because the place you live in is majority Democrat? That doesn't seem right. That's not democratic. That's not we the people getting to have a say in who represents us.
16: Yeah, but why would I ultimately, let you into my club? Why would I let you? District. Why would I let you into my club? And I know we could broaden
15: because
16: it out a little
15: bit. This is our country.
16: No, it's a club.
15: This is our country that we're talking about.
16: I mean, I like histrionics too. I like histrionics too. I do. But the thing that I will make clear, it is a club. And you know, like people always say, I forget what the famous saying is, any party that would have me, I wouldn't want to be a part of, that kind of thing. We all understand that these are particularly closed systems where you want to have people who are in agreement because you don't want people coming. Operation Chaos by Rush Limbaugh. Is one of the famous instances of this. It didn't work, by the way, and I don't think the crossover thing's going to work for you either. But the idea is that you get people in to moderate the ruling party. And what happens is, and Democrats wanted their primaries closed too when they had a supermajority and never pulled the trigger on it either. I don't know if Republicans will, but you've given them the opportunity to make that argument. I could go one way or the other. I think you have the ideas, have the fights. That's fine with me. But I think that's important. We'll see where it goes. Last thing here before I let you go. Do you see any upsets? And put on your prognosticator hat. Don't put on your Democrat hat for a second. Do you see any upsets in District 2 or 7? Meaning, can Terry Sewell lose and can Shamari Figures win? Those are my questions to you. Can Shamari Figures actually win that race as a Democrat in that newly drawn district for a Republican? And can Terry Sewell hang on? I think she can, obviously. Can she lose?
15: Yeah, I think Terry Sewell can hang on. That seems like, you know, bless Amy Aiken for trying, I guess. It's good for democracy to have two sides on the ticket. But Terry Sewell has more money than Amy can possibly hope to address. And that district is just safely blue. Okay. Now, Shamari is in trouble, but I think it's going to be a competitive race because what the Republicans did was really, really piss off the base of Democrats in this state by canceling, voiding the results of the election in May and telling Black voters that they do not care one ounce about you having political representation in this state, saying out loud, I mean, Marquez said out loud that he wanted Republicans to take all 7 seats and not give Black voters even one bit of representation. That's pissed off our base. There's a reason you're seeing extraordinary Democratic turnout in the primaries this year. And I think Republicans have underestimated how much poking the bear will come back to bite them.
16: Okay, very interesting. I would like to see them make District 7 more competitive and everything else more competitive around it too. So hopefully now we can get that going on the next go round. All right, Tabitha Eisner, thank you very much for being here.
15: Can I add one piece?
16: I'm sorry?
15: I just want to clarify that I didn't lose my race for the state senate. I was running in a very competitive race, and the Alabama legislature voided the results of my primary that I had won and redrew the map in my district for state senate. And that's why I'm no longer running for office, not because I lost.
16: All right. Well, good information. Thank you for clarifying. Hey, let me ask you this question. Was it so bad? Was this so bad?
15: You did call me histrionic, and I had to fight for defending myself against a false claim that I'd lost an election. But no, you did great. You did great.
16: Well, thank you so much. I appreciate it. There you go. Tabitha Eisner, thank you so much. We'll try to get her on again here soon. Always appreciate people being willing to come on and talk with us about things going on in the state. She is a power player. There's no question about that. The question is, how much power is there actually there? We'll see. She's trying to interfere in some of these other Republican primaries, which is completely within her right to do so. That's stirring up a lot of people, but we appreciate her coming on the Alabama A&M, their $50 million Bulldog Hotline. So we appreciate her being here. When we come back, 10 with him, we got your answers to your questions. So get them in. 42. That's not even right, Yaffe. What is the number here? ScoutPestControl.com, WVNN, Hot Take text line, 866-494-WVNN. 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
20: Good morning, everybody. I'm Way 31's Chris Tatum. The Madison County District Attorney is tackling what he calls a first right now, prosecuting North Alabama's first ever artificial intelligence-produced child porn case. It comes after Huntsville police arrested Kenneth Arrington Wednesday and charged him with 2 counts of production of porn with minors. Prosecutors admit they cannot identify an actual victim in this AI-generated child porn, but say under a 2024 Alabama law, they don't have to. As for Arrington, he is now out of jail on a $100,000 bond. A Florence police officer is on the wrong side of the law this morning after getting arrested for domestic violence. Jefferson County deputies arrested Carlos Rios yesterday and charged him with 2 counts of domestic violence. Florence police say they put Rios on administrative leave Tuesday when they learned he was under investigation. He's the second Florence police officer charged with domestic violence this week. With Way 31 News, I'm Chris Tatum.
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21: Temperatures will continue to warm into the middle 80s for afternoon highs today. Staying muggy through the rest of the afternoon with cloud cover and isolated to scattered showers and thunderstorms becoming possible as we head into the later afternoon hours. From the Way 31 Storm Tracker Weather Center, I'm meteorologist Amber Kulick.
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19: 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Just tell him what you think on the WVNN Instant Reaction Online. 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
16: So why people think I'm a demon? I don't know. I'm a nice guy. Thing. Gabby, was that demonish on my part?
0: No, I'm a little disappointed, honestly. It was too nice.
16: Well, you know she actually answered the questions I asked, right?
0: Yeah, that's true. But we also know you're not cool anymore. You said that earlier.
16: That's right. I'm getting, so, getting
0: this is another example
16: out
0: of that.
16: Yeah, you're right. All right, fine. I'm just going to start. Yeah, well, I did say you have AIDS earlier, apparently. That's not what I was getting at.
0: Good point, yeah.
16: All right, let's go ahead and get to it. Let's get to 10 with him.
23: 10.
24: It's time to answer the deep questions. It's 10 with him.
16: 10 questions, about 10 minutes, politics, personal, pop culture, pro wrestling, parasocial relationships, and more. 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
10: Dale, the Saudis and the Iranians are arch rivals. If the Iranians want a nuke, maybe they will be held in check by the idea that the Saudi can get them too. It's strategic balance of power.
16: Okay, well, let's give Qataris one, maybe the UAE one. Maybe we'll just let everyone just have one. Everybody gets one nuke. Hey, guys, everyone come in here. We got a bunch of nukes. Everyone just pick one up and take it home. Yappy, that a good idea?
0: Yes, I like it, actually. Let's go ahead and do that.
16: It is a terrible
0: idea.
16: That is
0: mutually assured destruction, for sure.
16: Yeah, it is absolutely assured, no question.
10: Are cartoons depicting child porn an arrestable crime or art? After all, it was a creation of the mind. Is the government now in the business of arresting artists for impure thoughts?
16: Bugsy, what do I say about free speech? What have I been saying about free speech here recently? That did I say?
2: It ultimately leads to kiddie porn, was it?
16: Yes! Yeah. All the absolutist idea of free speech always leads to defending kiddie porn. I don't know why, but for some reason it does. Yaffe. Yeah. Should we worry about fake child porn? I can hear you groaning before I even ask the question.
0: I was about to say, this topic. Go ahead.
16: Should we worry about fake child porn?
0: Yes. Yes, yeah. We should.
16: Yeah, I mentioned this earlier. There's a guy in Chattanooga who was a janitor at a school who was taking grok and using it to take the pants off of kids and put them in sexual situations with teachers.
0: Free speech. That's what I'm supposed to be called.
16: Yes, absolute free speech is exactly how we get here, and it's crazy. Okay? It is absolutely crazy. So put them all in jail. That's my response.
10: Isn't this how Skynet started in Terminator?
16: You could just ask that about anything, and the answer is yes. That is exactly right. That is exactly right.
0: People need to watch movies of friendly robots. Remember that movie Short Circuit? Well, watch that instead.
16: Number five is alive!
0: Johnny Five. Yes.
16: Yes. A great movie, by the way. Great. That's where I get my analogy about the bus running into school buses. Only in that movie, it's he melts a school bus full of nuns and you get nun soup. That's the line from the movie.
10: Oh. Is Tabitha isn't a naive?
16: Is she naive?
0: Probably, but...
16: You think so? Should she have come on this program?
0: Yeah, actually, she did pretty well.
16: I did, too. I think so, too.
10: Dale, do you ever see yourself being off the radio and just behind the desk of management?
16: What do you think I do around here? I'm the operations manager. I'm the program director of two radio stations. I have to manage all these idiots. I've learned more about building maintenance in the last 6 months than I ever thought I wanted to know. I want to do less management and do more radio shows. You trying to drive me crazy before the weekend? Good job. You've done it.
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6: Another tack on tariffs. I'm Chris Foster of Fox News. New tariffs are in effect, replacing others expiring today, covering more than 99% of U.S. imports, the White House says.
7: Imports from 60 countries will face anywhere from 10 to 12.5% tariffs in response to what the Trump administration says are human rights abuse and distortive trade practices. The administration has relied on different authorities to maintain a tariff regime after the U.S. Supreme Court struck down so-called reciprocal tariffs in February.
6: Fox's Jared Halpern. There have been more airstrikes in Iran, and President Trump says he's considering something bigger because Iran has not received enough pain yet.
8: Those attacks by U.S. forces over military targets in Iran began at about 2 a.m. local time. The strikes lasted for more than 2 hours. This was the 13th night in a row that the U.S. targeted military targets inside of Iran. It comes as President Trump is warning of something possibly much bigger on the horizon, telling Axios there could be a massive attack on Iran, that the president is close to a decision, but the decision has not been made yet. One thing the president has been firm on over and over again, the fact that he says Iran will never have a nuclear weapon.
6: Fox's Steve Harrigan. A redo of the White House Correspondents Association dinners tonight at the Waldorf Astoria Hotel in D.C. instead of the Washington Hilton.
23: The event tonight is going to have some new security measures after a gunman stormed the ballroom during April's dinner in an attempt to take the president's life. Some of those new measures include mandatory guest registration for everyone attending. It will pre-vet everyone in that room who will have to show a QR code to get in. There will also be only one entrance.
6: Fox is Jackie Heinrich. Colt Gray pleads guilty to all charges, including murder for a 2024 shooting at his high school in Georgia. Four people died. He and his father are expected to be sentenced next week. The father convicted of murder and manslaughter for buying the rifle, knowing about his son's mental health problems. America's listening to Fox News.
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6: Ukraine's President Zelensky will be back in D.C. next Tuesday, a White House official says, to meet with President Trump and ask for more continued support in the fight against Russia. Zelensky met yesterday with Trump ally and sometime advisor Laura Loomer.
1: It was a dramatic turnaround on the war that could have political reverberations back in Washington. Loomer spent years minimizing Russia's invasion of Ukraine and amplifying Russian propaganda to her nearly 2 million followers. This week, she had a change of heart. She posted, "I often said I don't care. Looking back, that wasn't very nice of me to say. We need to have moral clarity." Trump gave his stamp of approval on social media. "Very good," he wrote on Thursday evening. Zelensky's office posting, "It is really important that Laura Loomer is in Ukraine and sees things with her own eyes as they are." In London, Greg Palgott, Fox News.
6: Weeks after a Los Angeles warehouse fire, people who live nearby say the city's not doing enough to clean up the mess left behind.
3: People in the Boyle Heights neighborhood of Los Angeles say the removal of more than 85 million pounds of rotting food from the Lineage Logistics cold storage warehouse has left them dealing with flies, rodents, and a stench that brought on more than 900 odor complaints last week alone. Air quality violations are also piling up for Lineage, which says it has already handed out about 350 fly traps to people in the community, with hundreds more to come. The fire broke out on June 17th, and the cause remains under investigation. L.A. Mayor Karen Bass is pressing the L.A. County Department of Public Health to move faster in addressing the issue, but the county says it's overseeing code enforcement and Lineage's efforts at pest management. Tanya J. Powers, Fox News.
6: A live music festival in Madison, Wisconsin, Atwood Fest, is canceled this weekend because of ongoing protests over a fatal police shooting Wednesday. About 20 protesters interrupted a news conference the police chief was holding about the shooting. I'm Chris Foster. This is Fox News.
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0: Trump is losing his patience over an Iran war with no clear end in sight. Apparently, there's an article here that says, you know, this is where I would have been like 2 months ago, but all right, this is where Trump is today. President Trump was fed up during a recent meeting in the Oval Office. He launched into a tirade against Iranian leaders, calling them scumbags and lunatics, and unleashing a series of expletives. That's according to a person who heard the comments. Golly, does everyone leak to the media? I just have to say, they can't have a meeting in the Oval Office. Well, maybe it was on purpose. Maybe they wanted it leaked. Anyway, as the war in Iran enters its fifth month, Trump is increasingly frustrated that a conflict he once thought would be over in a matter of weeks has dragged on with no end in sight. That's what administration officials and others close to the president said. Now, some of Trump's advisors now worry that the war, which has resulted in higher prices, of course, falling approval ratings and the deaths of more than a dozen U.S. service members, is consuming his presidency and damaging Republicans' already dim prospects in the coming midterm elections. The president in recent days has grown skeptical that negotiations with Iran can produce a lasting peace. I mean, It just took recent days. Like, his reaction here is where I was like 2 months ago. Here's more. It says, a senior administration official said Trump believes that the only thing Iran understands is military force, adding that he was in revenge mode against Tehran. The president, the official said, sees few good options besides continuing strikes. We're going to talk more about this. Like I said, Trump's instincts here are probably right. But the question is, what does it do for him politically? What does it mean for gas prices, everything else? Also, I have to react to a post, and I posted on social media, and I'm already seeing some of the reaction on my Facebook page. You want to like the Yaffe Facebook page to see this. But I got to react to this long tirade from Tucker Carlson on the war and give you my thoughts on it. He has basically turned into the blame America first radical. Everything is America's fault in the world. So, I mean, I'm sure you're not very surprised by this at this point, but we'll talk about it. You are listening to the Yaffe Program. This is the show where you can count on the latest news, the important guests, and the best analysis, all for your morning commute. Here on Newstalk 770 AM, 92.5 FM, WVNN. Coming up on the show, we'll get to the Alabama bullet points, top stories from around the state. Tommy Tuberville doubling down, tripling down, honestly, when it comes to data centers. The bottom of the hour, we'll speak with Brad Presnell. He is a political consultant. He wants to talk about something that Congressman Dale Strong was able to add to the National Defense Authorization Act, which he believes is a good thing, so we'll talk about that. Later on in the show, we'll talk with the legendary Will Hampson, who is the official D.C. insider of the Yaffe program. I'm sure we'll talk about the NDAA, the other funding package to prevent a government shutdown, the latest when it comes to the elections, everything else. So we'll get to that. And Walker is here producing once again, and she's going to do What's Trending later on. Walker, how are you today?
4: I confused myself this morning because I stopped to get breakfast, and I got a sausage, egg, and cheese croissant. And usually I associate that with Burger King.
0: Uh-huh.
4: And there was a sauce on it. And I was like, I don't remember there being a sauce. And I tried Googling.
0: Let me guess, Wendy's?
4: Yes.
0: Yes. I knew it. I only know this because I've gotten the Wendy's sausage, egg, and cheese croissant. And they put like a sauce on it.
4: Yeah. Apparently it's a Swiss cheese sauce.
0: Oh, okay. Yeah. I like it.
4: Yeah, I liked it. I was like, it looks like something I've never had.
0: Yeah. So, well, I mean, and their croissants, they look different than the Burger King ones.
4: Right, they do.
0: Burger King looks like a traditional croissant, where Wendy's, it almost looks like a bun more than a croissant.
4: Right, and it's square.
0: But yeah, that's right. But I like it. I've had Wendy's before. Their breakfast is pretty good. Their coffee's not the greatest, honestly.
4: Yeah.
0: But the food is good. Okay. But I mean, I had McDonald's this morning, a sausage, egg, and cheese muffin.
4: All right.
0: So we were almost on the same page today. But good. Well, so you're not going to be hangry today?
4: No, I'm not.
0: Okay. Good. Good. All right. Let me update more. And by the way, I want to get your reaction on the Yaffe text line, 866-494-9866. Okay. This is what Tucker Carlson said. And to do a little bit of background here, he was reacting to something that conservative host Ben Shapiro said. So Ben Shapiro said, no one in America wants American casualties. We do understand that war does come along with casualties. We're willing to undergo those casualties in pursuit of an end and for a victory. So Ben Shapiro has been strong on, if we're going to do this in Iran, we need to make sure it's for absolute victory, that we crush the enemy here. That's kind of where I've been. Either do it or get out. But it can be a noble cause because Iran has done a lot of damage in the world, and they have killed Americans for 47 years now. So Tucker, who has changed a lot in recent years, hates Israel now. He is now officially a part of the Blame America First crowd. He is. Now, maybe some of you like that, but this is what he said in response. He said, obviously, this little freak, he's talking about Ben Shapiro there, he says, obviously, this little freak could go volunteer to fight the war himself. But of course, he won't. He's got no interest in making any kind of personal sacrifice. None of them do. Israel's finance minister bragged the other day that having American soldiers fight Netanyahu's wars is the best for us. He doesn't want to die for Israel, neither does Ben Shapiro. So he's making the typical argument here that you hear really from the left. But the extreme right and the extreme left are merging on this issue in a lot of ways. But basically saying we're only in this because of Israel, which is not true, but that's what they're saying.

around, just a really smart guy, but also went viral traveling to college campuses, debating. But then he was on Breitbart, you know? So I don't know. What are you getting at? How do they get such influence? What are you implying, Tucker? We all know what he's implying. But he continues on. Why is Admiral Brad Cooper, the man in charge of the Iran war, secretly taking strategic advice from crazed Israel shill Mark Dubowitz? It's also nuts and ultimately suicidal. Future generations will struggle to understand it. In the meantime, Trump will likely obey Ben Shapiro, as he has consistently for months. Now, that's not even true. Ben Shapiro was not a big fan of the Memorandum of Understanding. He was not a big fan of the ceasefire, of the middle ground limbo phase we were playing. So this idea that Trump has been consistent with Marco Vanderbilt, it's not even true. Like, why are you pandering to your extreme base, Tucker? But anyway, he said Trump will likely obey Ben Shapiro because every neocon victory is identical. Huge numbers of innocent people killed, disproportionately deepening authoritarianism at home. That's what they're demanding because that's what they want. What can we do to stop it? Apparently not much. But we can remember what happened and why so that history records the truth. Otherwise, when the war ends in disaster, as it inevitably will, Ben Shapiro will be able to blame you for it. Now, this is my question, because what this is blaming America, whether it's the wars in Iraq and Afghanistan, whether it's our foreign policy generally in the Middle East for years, he's basically saying all of the problems we've seen in the Middle East are because of America, because of what we've done, because of our foreign policy. And I always find this amazing, because are we going to pretend that the Middle East was some kind of utopia before America ever got involved there? This is what always gets me. America, why was America there to begin with? Why was America in other places in the world to begin with? Usually it was in reaction to something. The fact is, there have been bloody struggles in the Middle East for what? Thousands of years at this point? Well, yeah, almost thousands of years, over 1,000 years for sure. But these places were not utopias before America got involved. Not everything that happened in the Middle East, not every decision that was made there, not every bloody struggle or whatever was because of the United States of America. There are other reasons that these things happen. But to a Tucker Carlson, it's because of America. And anything America does must make things worse. Which just isn't true. War is pretty bad, but they never talk about the alternative. What would the alternative have been if America didn't get involved? What would Iraq look like today if America never got involved? Do you honestly think it would be some great utopia today? The Arab Spring, look at Syria. Syria has been a disaster. Why? America didn't invade Syria. Why was it a disaster? The Arab Spring, there was a massive civil war. In fact, before we ever invaded Iraq, Saddam Hussein attacked Iran. There was a massive bloody war there where thousands of people were killed. That was before we ever invaded Iraq or Afghanistan. Afghanistan has had bloody wars for hundreds of years. So this idea that there were great places and America comes in and it's just death and destruction. No one ever talks about the good things America did, say, for Iraq. And how parts of Iraq are much better today. Talk to the Kurds in northern Iraq. They are much better off now than they were before America got involved. And usually it's when America recedes from the world, decides to leave its presence in the world, that things start to get bad. One of the reasons there was the rise of ISIS was because America was starting to leave Iraq. We decided we don't want to be involved anymore. So ISIS rises up in that vacuum. But maybe you disagree. I'm not saying America's foreign policy is perfect. No foreign policy is. We're talking about human beings. But they never talk about the alternative. They act like if America just didn't do these things, that the world would be just such a great and free and prosperous place. And usually that's not what happens. Usually these places were hellholes and problems before we ever got involved.

0: And that's why we got involved to begin with. But maybe you disagree. A bunch of people on the Facebook page disagree with me, but maybe you disagree with me. You can tell me on the Yaffe text line, 866-494-9866. 866-494-WVNN. Move on to the Alabama bullet points coming up next as well. 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
3: Good morning, everybody. I'm Way 31's Chris Tatum. The Madison County District Attorney's tackling what he calls a first right now, prosecuting North Alabama's first ever artificial intelligence-produced child porn case. It comes after Huntsville police arrested Kenneth Arrington Wednesday and charged him with two counts of production of porn with minors. Prosecutors admit they cannot identify an actual victim in this AI-generated child porn, but say under a 2024 Alabama law, they don't have to. As for Arrington, he is now out of jail on a $100,000 bond. A Florence police officer is on the wrong side of the law this morning after getting arrested for domestic violence. Jefferson County deputies arrested Carlos Rios yesterday and charged him with two counts of domestic violence. Florence police say they put Rios on administrative leave Tuesday when they learned he was under investigation. He's the second Florence police officer charged with domestic violence this week. With Way 31 News, I'm Chris Tatum.
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4: A couple areas of patchy fog as you head out the door on this Friday morning. Otherwise, it is muggy with temperatures in the 70s to start off your day. We'll warm into the 80s for highs today with scattered showers and thunderstorms beginning to move in by the afternoon hours. From the Way 31 Storm Tracker Weather Center, I'm meteorologist Amber Kulik.
5: It is 78 degrees at 9:21 a.m. here on WVNN.
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0: 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Back here on the Yaffe program. Don't forget, you can weigh in on the Yaffe text line, 866-494-9866. One person said, or Mark said this on the text line, said, Yaffe, Tucker Carlson, since he lost his $1 million salary, is only looking for clicks to get paid online. Maybe that's true. I feel like he doesn't need any more money. I think he's doing okay, but You're right. Maybe he wants more. All right, let's get to the headlines right now. We have those Alabama bullet points.
1: Alabama bullet points. Today's headlines from around the Yellowhammer State.
0: Brought to you by Larry's Pistol and Pond. Number four today, Alabama gas prices jumped 22 cents per gallon since last week, of course, due to the Iran conflict. Now, Alabama gas prices have risen sharply amid the ongoing U.S.-Iran conflict, with the average price of unleaded gasoline climbing 22 cents to $3.76 per gallon as of Thursday. Now, that's up from $3.54 the previous week and $2.79 a year earlier, is according to AAA. Now, diesel prices have increased to $5.01 per gallon from $4.66 a week prior, while the national average for unleaded reached $4.09 this week. Of course, from what I understand, a lot of this has to do with the Iran conflict, but it also has to do with Ukraine, because things have kind of heated up there as well, which is causing some instability. All right, number three, and I wrote about this at yellowhammernews.com. Tuberville continues his push for data centers. Says, we've got to do it, but we have to be transparent. So U.S. Senator Tommy Tuberville, the Republican nominee for governor, continues to advocate for expanding data centers across the state, arguing that greater transparency will win public support. This is once residents understand their benefits and modern operations. Now, he spoke about this to Dale Jackson on his show earlier this week. He noted that Alabama already hosts more than 20 such facilities of varying sizes that store data for things like healthcare, military, technology, and AI uses. And it already generates significant sales tax revenue that can nearly double funding for local schools. Tuberville pledged to personally oversee negotiations as governor to avoid excessive tax incentives or wealthy companies, while criticizing local moratoriums in cities like Coleman and other places. Number two today, kind of on the same issue, I also wrote about this at yellowhammernews.com. Alabama Power signs on to President Trump's ratepayer protection pledge. They say they're committed to putting customers first. So Alabama Power, which is owned by Southern Company, has joined President Donald Trump's ratepayer protection pledge, committing not to pass the cost of new AI data center construction onto everyday customers. So this was announced by the Southern Company CEO yesterday. And it was also, this whole initiative was announced by President Trump this week. He spoke at the EPA this week on this issue. So the CEO says the move aligns with a broader coalition of legislators, tech leaders, and utilities aiming to support AI growth while protecting rate stability and reliability. The company's subsidiaries already have multi-year base rate freezes. U.S. Senator Katie Barrett praised the effort, emphasizing data centers should cover the electricity. And number one, we'll talk more about this in a moment with Brad Presdahl, but Alabama Republicans support a budget framework for the Pentagon and election reform. So Alabama Republican House members supported a narrowly passed $95 billion budget framework. It was a 216 to 214 with all Democrats opposed, that provides $60 billion for the Pentagon, $13 billion for intelligence programs, $12 billion in agricultural assistance, and $10 billion for election reform measures tied to the Save America Act. Now, the blueprint advanced through the reconciliation process to bypass Democrat votes is intended as a first step towards supplemental defense funding amid readiness concerns, farmer relief, and state grants encouraging voter restrictions. However, it includes no spending offsets and faces significant hurdles in the Senate, where Republicans remain divided over funding levels, offsets, and the election provisions. So yeah, the only way to get something like this done is through reconciliation, so that's what they're doing. If you need something to do this weekend, you want to go shopping, you need to go to Larry's Pistol and Pawn, really one of the best places to shop. This is what they have for you. They have the best selection of guns and jewelry. 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Now, if you're looking for a new or used firearm, they have a great selection there, and ammunition. If you need that, they always stock them in ammunition. 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Let them know you heard about it from Yaffe. We'll be back in a moment on the Yaffe program.
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18: Fox News, I'm CJ Papa. Ramping up the pressure on Iran's leadership with a bombing campaign that now stretches to 13 straight days.
19: Those attacks by the U.S. began just after 2 a.m. local time. They lasted for more than 2 hours. And it comes as President Trump is warning that something much bigger could be ahead. He told Axios he's considering a massive attack on Iran. He said he's close to making a decision. No decision yet. But one thing the president continues to stress, and that's Iran will never have a nuclear weapon.
18: Fox's Steve Harrigan in Tel Aviv. President Trump wants acting U.S. Attorney General Todd Blanche to take over full time. He needs Senate confirmation. And today the Judiciary Committee confirms it will vote on advancing his nomination next Thursday morning. Fausto strengthens into a Category 2 hurricane. It's expected to approach the Hawaiian Islands next week. 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
22: 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But every night when you go to get some Z's, how often do you really think about the temperature in your bedroom? Temperature may be one of the most underappreciated factors in sleep. That's according to the Senior Vice President of Research and Scientific Affairs at the National Sleep Foundation. We often hear about lights and screens and stress, but even modest changes in temperature and airflow can influence both how quickly you fall asleep and how deeply you stay asleep. Most experts will recommend a room temperature of 60 to 67 degrees Fahrenheit. You might also experiment with your sheets and what you actually wear to bed. Play around a bit and see what improves your sleep. You might be delightfully surprised. I'm Dr. Sanjay Gupta, helping you live a better life.
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0: Welcome back to the Yeppie program. 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And it's Friday, so at this time on Fridays, we speak with Brad Presnell. He's a political consultant, always like to list all the people he works for. It's a long list, but he does work for Tommy Tuberville, our current U.S. Senator, is running for governor. Also, Congressman Dale Strong, our current congressman, running for re-election. He did work for State Auditor Andrew Sorrell, who ran for re-election. Does work for the AEA and others. Brad, how are you, sir?
26: Good morning, Yaffe. Doing well.
0: So I know you wanted to talk about some of the bills passed recently that were supported by Congressman Dale Strong, including the Trust Act, which was like initially a bill, but it ended up being added to the Defense Authorization Act as an amendment, and it has to do with not allowing potential foreign adversaries from joining the U.S. military. So talk about it.
26: Absolutely, Yaffe. Congressman Strong saw a national security gap that most people didn't even know existed, and that was the fact that foreign nationals from adversary nations were slipping through outdated vetting processes and gaining access to our military. Countries like China, Russia, Iran, and North Korea, and these aren't friendly neighbors. These are governments actively, trying to steal our technology and undermine our defense capabilities. And Congressman Strong said, nope, not on my watch. We're going to try to take care of this. So his legislation shuts the door on those vulnerabilities, and it also tightens officer requirements and forces a full accounting of who's already inside the system, which is a key component of this. And that's his leadership stepping out and saying, look, we got to take care of something that's in a bad way for our country. So the bottom line is he's just not talking about national security. He's doing everything he can to strengthen it. And he's fighting for us and the country. And, you know, this vote on the Trust Act is just another thing in a long line of Congressman Strong believing in security and how important it is for our, you know, our state and our nation.
0: Now, any thoughts on the Defense Authorization Act itself? It seems that all of Alabama's Republicans voted for it. Democrats are voting against it.
26: Well, that's usually how it rolls. I mean, anytime you talk about defense, Republicans are always usually 95% of the time for defense, and Democrats are not. You know, we're talking about a party that wants to defund the police and defund our military and allow psychiatrists and psychologists to be local law enforcement. I mean, these people are just absolutely insane. So this is the same old stuff, Yaffe.
0: Well, I mean, yeah, I think you actually said that. You're like, in the email you sent me and suggesting some things we could talk about, you're like the Democrat Party. So I guess that's your kind of thought of the whole party right now.
26: Well, yeah, I mean, I thought that they were communists when I was 5 years old, and I'm glad that people are coming around now to finally calling them that, because that's what they are. And their party has quickly been overtaken by that wing. I can't say that wing of the party, because it's not even a wing of the party. They just came out of nowhere, and they're taking it over quickly. So it's sad. It really is.
0: I know we've talked about that, but, you know, I really believe it's because Democrats kind of flirted with a lot of these ideas for a while. They never went full bore, but they kind of flirted with it. So eventually, you know, especially younger people in these movements were just going to be like, well, let's just go all the way then. Let's just go all the way to socialism.
26: Yeah, and free stuff. I mean, people like free stuff, and they like the idea of not having to pay for anything, or if they do, it's a very low rate. I mean, there's no free lunches, supposedly, but I guess there is with the Communist Party.
0: So back to the National Defense Authorization Act. I know there was some controversy. I think it was mostly a fake controversy. But what was it, Section 218, that basically says we're just going to partner with Israel on some R&D so we have the latest technology in our military. And I guess some people are very upset about that. But Alabama Republicans tend to strongly support our ally, Israel. What do you think about that?
26: Well, you're right, Yaffe. There are a lot of people in the country that are upset about that. The fact that they believe that we're giving up our sovereignty, this should never happen. Obviously, we've had a relationship with Israel and England and other countries over the years. But what, in their mind, what makes Israel special where we have to do that for them? And that kind of segues into when you were talking about Tucker Carlson, the things that Tucker has been saying recently. All this ties together to form a narrative. True or not true, this is a narrative that a lot of people believe right now.
0: Yeah, and I just want to say, I thought Congressman Mike Rogers had a pretty good response to all of this when this issue came up about how it's basically not true. It gives up no sovereignty to Israel. It doesn't put them in control of anything. It really just streamlines the process to partner with them on some R&D, which is going to benefit both of us, I think. But you're right, the narrative is out there. Really, it's just an anti-Israel narrative. That's what I think. Speaking with Brad Presnell, he is a political consultant. I know you wanted to talk about the Democrat Party here in Alabama. Now, Tabitha Eisner is the vice chairman or chairwoman. She was actually on Dale's show this morning, but she's been in a little bit of a spat with Joe Reed and Randy Kelly. And what's that all about?
26: Well, yeah, if your listeners haven't been watching the Alabama Democrat Party lately, I think they need to pull up a chair, because they're in the middle of a full-blown family feud. Like you said, they've got Democrat Party Vice Chair Tabitha Eisner telling Democrats publicly to cross over and vote in the August 11th Republican primary. And then you have Randy Kelly and Joe Reed, two of the biggest power brokers in the party, absolutely unloading on her, calling her not credible, saying that she's smoking something serious, and reminding everyone that their own bylaws forbid voting for Republicans. And I don't think this is just a disagreement. This is a public brawl. And it also tells you something else, Yaffe. Democrats in Alabama, they don't have a unified strategy. They don't have a unified message. They don't even agree who speaks for them. And why this matters for us, the Republican Party, is because while the other team is busy fighting in the locker room, they're not scoring points on the field, to use a football vernacular. You know, a divided Democrat Party can mount, they can't mount a coordinated challenge. So, you know, it's fun to sit back and watch them implode while we continue to put up good candidates and run good elections and get good people elected.
0: Yeah, I've always thought it's kind of weird how the strategy of the Democrat Party, and maybe it's because of what you said, that they're divided. Now, what did you think of Tabitha Eisner coming out and calling on Democrats to vote in the Republican primary? I mean, obviously, there are some Republicans say this is an example of why we need a closed primary in the state, but what do you think?
26: Well, they've been doing this for 25 years, but the biggest was 2010 when they came across the aisle and voted for Robert Bentley in the runoff against Bradley Byrne. That was the first time that I believe that they really made a difference. Now, back then, they did it quietly. It was a whisper campaign, and nobody was sticking their thumb up your nose about, oh, I'm going to do this, and nothing you can do about it. But nowadays, with her going public like she did multiple times and as aggressively as she did, that's kind of a new frontier. And that's why, you know, Randy Kelly and Joe Reed came out, tried to undercut her, because yeah, they've been talking about that stuff behind the scenes for, you know, 20 years, like I said, but they kept it quiet. So now she pulled the curtain back, whether she knew what she was doing or not, that can be debated, but she pulled the curtain back, and that's probably going to be what Republicans need to go in and do that soon, close the primaries.
0: Yeah, I mean, I know there was a bill last session to do that. It didn't end up passing. There are probably some Republicans that are worried they would be primaried out. They depend on the moderates. I don't know if that's as big of a deal in Alabama as maybe some other places. But do you think then it has a better chance of passing next year?
26: I do. I don't know if it will. I think it will do better. And the ones that, say, voted against that will probably look at this Eisner deal, and probably there'll be a few changed minds on that. So it definitely is pointing upwards towards closing the primaries.
0: Speaking with Brad Presnell, he is a political consultant. Did want to ask you, did you see these comments by Tuberville against Zohran Mamdani? I know 1819 had the story, but he said in response, he goes, he's not some type of warlord Muslim dictator. Tuberville said sooner or later, he will do something more stupid than what he's done, to where we'll finally say enough's enough. Go put handcuffs on him. Get him the hell out of here and send him to Gitmo. A little bit much, I think, but what are your thoughts?
26: Well, that would be nice if we could get out all these communists. But unfortunately, the way things are headed, and we just talked about this a couple of minutes ago, and why it's headed that way, that these people are gaining more strength. So I agree with Coach. It'd be nice to get him out of there. I don't know what he could do that where we could put handcuffs on and slap him in Gitmo. But I understand the frustration that Senator Tuberville is talking about. I mean, this guy and his accolades, they're going to do things to New York. I think they're starting off where they're trying to do smaller things. But as he gains more power, we're going to see more things there. We really, you know, scratch our head and blink our eyes and say, I can't believe that's happening in America.
0: Brad Presnell, he is a political consultant. Was there anything else you wanted to address today before I let you go?
26: I'm excited about the big John Wall wedding this afternoon.
0: Oh, you're going to be there as well?
26: Yeah, I'll be there. That's the wedding of the century. That's what everybody's saying.
0: like over 700 people are going to be there. Someone said, joke to me today, it's the royal wedding now at this, this point. Is it like the Alabama's royal wedding or something? I'm like, all right.
26: It's like Taylor Swift wedding. That's what it's like.
0: I guess so. Yeah, sure it is. All right, Brad Presnell, really appreciate you coming on. We'll talk to you again in the future.
26: Thank you, Jeff.
0: All right, right now I'm going to talk to you about my good friends at the Huntsville Men's Clinic. 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When you do, let them know Yaffe was the one who sent you. So I got some texts coming in on the Yaffe text line. You can weigh in as well, 866-494-9866. Reacting to the Iran war, I reacted to something Tucker Carlson said. I also posted about it on my Facebook page. I'm going to read some of the comments from the Facebook page as well. But you can weigh in. You know, is it Tucker's become part of the blame America for everything crowd? Do you blame America for all the problems in the Middle East, all the problems in the world? Is it all America's fault? So we can talk more about that. And Will Hampson, the legendary Will Hampson, will join me at the top of the hour as well. 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
6: Good morning, everybody. I'm Way 31's Chris Tatum. The Madison County District Attorney is tackling what he calls a first right now, prosecuting North Alabama's first ever artificial intelligence-produced child porn case. It comes after Huntsville police arrested Kenneth Arrington Wednesday and charged him with two counts of production of porn with minors. Prosecutors admit they cannot identify an actual victim in this AI-generated child porn, but say under a 2024 Alabama law, they don't have to. As for Arrington, he is now out of jail on a $100,000 bond. A Florence police officer is on the wrong side of the law this morning after getting arrested for domestic violence. Jefferson County deputies arrested Carlos Rios yesterday and charged him with two counts of domestic violence. Florence police say they put Rios on administrative leave Tuesday when they learned he was under investigation. He's the second Florence police officer charged with domestic violence this week. With Way 31 News, I'm Chris Tatum.
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5: Here's your weather update from the Way 31 Storm Tracker Weather Center.
15: Temperatures will continue to warm into the middle 80s for afternoon highs today. Staying muggy through the rest of the afternoon with cloud cover and isolated to scattered showers and thunderstorms becoming possible as we head into the later afternoon hours. From the Way 31 Storm Tracker Weather Center, I'm meteorologist Amber Kulick.
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7: 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And remember, folks, when you talk to my good friend Matt Curtis, make sure you tell him Dale Jackson sent you.
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0: 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I am Alabama's voice of reason. We're making the case here to believe in America again, even though Tucker Carlson doesn't believe in America. Now, I read some of his posts. I posted it on my Facebook. I'll go over some of the comments. Some of the comments are just something else. But he basically... he tells Ben Shapiro, so Ben Shapiro has been supportive of taking strong action against Iran, like I have. And Tucker says, obviously, this little freak could go volunteer to fight the war himself, but of course he won't. This is always the argument that if you're not, you're going to be in the military, you can't support military action, I guess. And then basically implies that Israel has bought our country or something. That's what Tucker's doing here. And my response to it was, what always amazes me about takes like this from Tucker Carlson is, do they think these areas in the Middle East were utopias before America got involved? He always just wants to blame America for the world's problems. So I got a bunch of texts coming in. I got a bunch of response on the Yaffe Facebook page. One person said this on the text line. You can weigh in 866-494-9866. Said, I think Tucker is primarily a character actor whose opinion is for sale to the highest bidder. On some level, at least, his career path is supportive evidence to that statement. In my opinion, America sure has been good to him, just saying. That's true. I mean, Tucker was, like, very right-wing. He went on CNN, did Crossfire. Then he all of a sudden was on MSNBC and was kind of in the middle. Then he goes on Fox, is right-wing. Then now he's, like, totally populist right, extreme right. So that actually is an argument to be made there. But here are some of the comments on Facebook where these people think they're very smart, but they're not. One person said this, let's see if I can find the comment, was something to the effect like, they were actually very progressive until America meddled in there in the 1960s. And then the same person, this is what the person said, actually, Iran was progressive before he meddled in the 60s. Read a blanking book. Obviously not using the word blanking. Look, I should comment and respond that if you're talking about the coup that was in part orchestrated by the CIA and MI6, that happened in the 50s under Eisenhower. So if you're going to be snarky and you're going to say, read a book, you probably should get your dates right. I'm just saying. But yes, a lot of people bring this up. They say all of Iran's problems are because in 1953, there was an Iranian coup that was backed by the CIA to overthrow the prime minister, Mohammad Mossadegh, and restore the power of the Shah in Iran. And they say this is what led to the Iranian Revolution. Now, I will point out that one, Mossadegh was a socialist, most likely backed by the Soviet Union, and he wanted to nationalize all the oil companies. So that's why we wanted to get involved. But to say that's the only reason there was some kind of major white revolution in Iran, I think is ridiculous. In fact, what you find out is the reason why there was a revolution there is because you had Islamists, and radical leftists too, but Islamists, who rejected secularization and modernization in the country. In fact, if you look at the Middle East after World War II in the 20th century, a lot of our fights against these radicals are because many of the leaders in the Middle East wanted to modernize. They wanted to be more like the West. They wanted to emulate us, but you had extreme religious sections of the country who rejected that, who believed that that went against the Quran. And that's what led to, say, the revolution in 1979 and other revolutions. So if Iran was ever, quote unquote, progressive, if Iran ever actually was a decent country with decent rights, it was because of the Shah, and the Shah was backed by the U.S. and Britain and the West. It was the rejection of that modernization that led to the coup. So I have to point that out. If you want to talk about any time some of these countries had rights and were decent places to live, at the time, it was because the U.S. backed them. And it was when they revolted against the West and revolted against modernization that it led to what we're dealing with now. So once again, I just point out, one, a lot of it had to do with the Soviet Union getting involved in the Middle East. They got involved as well. But two, as I spill my coffee, there we go. I just got too fired up. Walker, I just got too fired up. All right, we'll talk with the legendary Will Hampson in the next segment here on the Yappy Program. Stay with us.
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10: A school shooter pleads guilty. I'm Chris Foster, Fox News. A teenager charged with killing four people at his high school in Georgia 2 years ago changes his plea to guilty on all charges.
11: Colt Gray was 14 years old when accused of gunning down two students and two adults at Appalachie High School in Winder, Georgia, outside Athens. He's now 16 and is pleading to all 55 counts against him, which include murder, battery, and child cruelty.
12: You wish to voluntarily give up those rights and enter a guilty plea today?
11: Yes, Your Honor. The judge will next determine Gray's sentence. His father, Colin Gray, is already convicted on multiple counts for providing the teen with the rifle, despite knowing his history of mental health issues and threats. Eben Brown, Fox News.
10: President Trump says he's close to deciding whether to order a massive strike on Iran.
13: The Wall Street Journal is reporting that the president has grown skeptical that negotiations can produce a lasting peace and believes that the only thing the Iranians understand is military force. Negotiators Steve Witkoff and Jared Kushner reportedly still believe a deal is possible, but the U.S. is surging forces, medics, and weaponry to the region should the president choose to launch an aggressive campaign.
10: Fox's Jackie Heinrich. One set of tariffs with a 150-day limit is expired. A new set takes effect today based on allegations of forced labor in those countries.
17: The Trump administration put in place now tariffs ranging from 10% to 12.5% on 60 countries. In a statement, the U.S. Trade Representative Jamison Greer said today's action will begin to correct what is both a human rights abuse and distortive trade practice to improve the welfare of workers everywhere. Senior administration officials are saying that this does not replace the Section 122 tariffs that ended at 12:01 a.m. Eastern Time this morning. However, the new tariffs come into effect the moment the old ones ended by law.
10: Fox business correspondent Edward Lawrence. There's a ceremonial opening today for the new Gordie Howe Bridge between Detroit and Windsor, Ontario, Canada, with no American officials invited. 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
10: There's a Democratic National Committee meeting in D.C. today about which state should go first on the 2028 presidential primary calendar.
13: This will be a preliminary vote today. The DNC's Rules and Bylaws Committee is weighing applications from 12 states. Their official primary calendar, that is, won't be voted on until August. So this is about recommending which states get the coveted early primary spots. Speaking to Fox News Digital, a source within the committee said overall, what we are facing is whether we want to keep South Carolina first or whether we want to give Nevada a chance to go first.
10: Fox's Alexandria Huff. More pictures of a fugitive murder suspect, Isabel Johnson, are put out by the Walton County, Florida Sheriff's Office.
1: They say she's believed to have a rose or flower tattoo on her left hand. She also appears to have a tattoo on her right ankle and a large scorpion tattoo on her left thigh. Police say Johnson may have dyed or cut her hair, so they're releasing different images of her. So she may look different from when she was last captured on video in a Florida business about a month ago. Her wanted poster states she has different aliases, including Harley, Jessica, and possibly Denise. She has ties to Georgia and Alabama in addition to Florida.
10: Fox's Madeline Rivera. Court affidavits say Johnson killed Jason Coldheart because he was aggravating and irritating her and threatening to interfere with her child custody. Five people are charged as accomplices after the fact. SpaceX will try again this evening to launch its Starship rocket.
2: It is the largest flying object ever made by humans, and SpaceX says it's made some modifications to the hardware and software to avoid some of the problems it encountered previously. This evening's mission will attempt to deploy 20 next-generation Starlink satellites in low Earth orbit and then make a controlled re-entry, descent, and splashdown in the Indian Ocean.
10: It's Fox's Jonathan Seri. Hurricane Fausto has strengthened into a Category 2 storm in the Pacific Ocean, expected to weaken by the time it reaches Hawaii next week, but it's currently causing what could be life-threatening surf and rip currents in Southern California. I'm Chris Foster. This is Fox News.
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0: 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I am Alabama's voice of reason, Huntsville's conservative conscience. Don't forget to like the Yappy Facebook page because I had a post there that's got a lot of different comments, a lot of crazy comments, honestly. But if you want to see it, talked about it in the last hour, check it out. Like the Yappy Facebook page or follow me on X at Yappy. So got a headline here from thehill.com. It says, House GOP presses Senate to act on Reconciliation 3.0 framework as apparently Senate Majority Leader John Thune is hinting at a pause of that. So we're just talking about the Reconciliation to fund the Pentagon, some other things as well, has election security measures, and looks like maybe they're not going to pass it before the Senate takes another recess. So I'll have to discuss that and more right now with the legendary Will Hampson. He's the official D.C. insider of the show. Joins me every Friday on the show. Will, how are you today, sir?
5: Yeah, doing great. Glad to be with you. And I am an avid follower of you on all of your social media. I would encourage everyone to do the same. There's some good stuff up there. I enjoy the Yaffe take of the day. So I would certainly encourage everyone to join me in following. There's some good stuff. And sometimes you can get into a back and forth with Yaffe, too, if you're so inclined.
0: And, that's true. But by the way, I have to remind people how to spell it, because sometimes that's necessary. Y-A-F-F-E-E, just so everyone knows. So, Will, what do you think about what's going on here? I was reading some more from The Hill. It says tensions are rising between Senate Majority Leader John Thune and President Trump over the Senate GOP's inability to pass, say, the Save America Act or emergency funding for the Pentagon. And this is all happening at a critical point in Trump's second term. What do you think?
5: Yaffe, it's as it always is with Republicans, it's like herding cats, right? I mean, you've got so many different factions. You've got the conservative wing of the Republican Party, particularly in the House, but also, you know, the Rick Scott types in the Senate who say, guys, we're already spending too much money. Let's look at the pay-fors. Let's look at how we're going to pay for some of these programs and these projects. Let's have that discussion. Then you've got the more liberal wing of the party, the Roger Wickers of the world, who just say we need more money. You know, we're not throwing enough money at these different things. We're not giving the military enough money, yada yada. So it really is herding cats, and I don't know what the middle ground is. Right? I mean, you've got conservatives who rightly so saying we are a lot of money in debt. Let's look at these programs, make sure that we're funding only programs that are necessary and that we're finding ways to pay for them. And then you've got more liberal Republicans who just say, let's spend more money. This isn't enough. You've got this back and forth. And then, of course, you've got similar to the let's spend more money crowd, you've got some liberal Republicans that just hate Donald Trump and refuse to give him a win. And so you add in all of these dynamics. I really don't know where the 50 votes come from. And that's been Thune's point all along. Now, the frustration, I think, of a lot of us, Yaffe, is that it's his job to get the votes. He wanted to be leader. He asked for this job. His colleagues gave it to him. You got to go out and find votes for some of these things. But there are just too many people that want too many different things. And there are too many people that just don't want Donald Trump to have a win here.
0: Well, and part of the problem is there's such a slim majority that you basically need all Republicans, right? But you're like you said, it's like herding cats. And then you have the Democrats who seem to be united against Trump. I mean, there are some deep divisions in the Democrat Party right now we can talk about. But when it comes to some of these agenda items, it's easier to be against Trump. So they're just united against Trump, right?
5: Well, that's the problem, Yaffe. Again, you need, when it comes to reconciliation, 50 votes plus J.D. Vance to break the tie. That is the threshold. That's what you need. Unfortunately, there are more than 50 senators who just refuse to give Donald Trump a win of any sort. To your point, absolutely. The Democrats do not want Donald Trump to get a win, especially with their belief that they are going to take the House at least, and potentially they still think they have a shot at the Senate. Why would they give Trump a win here when they believe they're going to control at least a chamber of Congress, potentially both? And then you add in the Republicans who are on their way out the door, the Cornyns, the Tillises, McConnell, if he would ever show up again, who knows what that situation is. You just have so many of these Republicans who are going to be in the don't give Trump a win category. You're right. The math just isn't there.
0: Speaking with the legendary Will Hampson, he's the official D.C. insider of the show. Talking about the Senate, so we had the passing of Lindsey Graham. They decided to appoint his sister, Darlene Graham. At first, it didn't seem like she was actually going to run for the seat. It was just temporary. But now she is running for that seat. What do you think her chances are of winning, and What about the implications of this?
5: Well, I think your chances of winning are pretty good, Yaffe. You had two individuals hold that Senate seat for the last 50 years. South Carolina is very similar to Alabama in that they claim to be very conservative, but establishment candidates have a lot of success there. Again, Lindsey Graham is a perfect example, right? I mean, you look at the state of South Carolina and say, gosh, those guys should be pretty conservative. And then you look at their delegation and you saw Lindsey Graham and Tim Scott. By no means are they considered to be in the conservative wing of the Republican Party. And so obviously establishment support is very important to winning those seats. You have

0: area. So you have some good options with really good conservative records. The question is just, do the people of South Carolina care? Or are they okay handing over the seat to the heir apparent, who we really don't know her political record either, Yaffe? I mean, no one in the state of South Carolina can tell you one policy position of the individual holding their Senate seat. That seems to me to be a problem. Now, obviously, that can change, but in a sprint here where you are going to, in effectively about a month, pick your future United States senator, that's not a lot of time to learn the policy positions of someone who's never held elected office. And so I think that could be a big concern here, is if we're going to appoint this seat, that it belongs to the Graham family and we're going to just pass it on down the line, I think a lot of voters of South Carolina are going to at least want to know something that she stands for.
1: Yeah, I mean, that was my concern. I really know nothing about her. I just assume, I guess she's going to vote kind of similar to Lindsey Graham, but who knows? That could change if she actually is there for more than a few months. I'm speaking with the legendary Will Hampson, the official D.C. insider of the show. Did want to ask you about Georgia, because President Trump visited Georgia this week, held a rally there, trying to get Mike Collins elected to the Senate. I also see in the prediction markets that John Ossoff gaining some steam when it comes to not only the Senate seat, but possibly running for president. That was like 16% chance. It looks like AOC is actually maybe one of the front runners for president in 2028. But what do you think about all that?
0: Yeah, I think if you look at the way that John Ossoff is operating, Mike Collins, and clearly polling not a very strong candidate. I think the latest Fox News poll had him about 13 points down. And John Ossoff has made a conscientious decision. He hired Obama's speechwriters. They are now on Ossoff's staff working for him. If you look at his fundraising, he's spending a lot of money, not in Georgia to try and fundraise, but in early primary states for Democrats. A lot of signals that he is looking at it. And again, I mean, this is someone that has brought in the biggest haul ever in a Senate election. He's raising more money than just about anyone across the country. He's someone who can say, I was able to win in a red state. I was able to win twice in tough conditions. You know, all the boxes that you kind of look at. The only thing that I think is going to be a problem for him at the end of the day is that he's a straight white male. And is the Democrat Party ready to nominate a straight white guy to be their party standard bearer? So we'll see on that. But he's very formidable. And he is absolutely using his Senate race to start laying the groundwork for a presidential run.
1: Well, beyond that, I mean, he's also Jewish, which, no, used to be a benefit in the Democrat Party. Now it seems like it gets in the way. I mean, do you think they can, right now, with all the animosity towards Israel, they could elect someone in the Democrat Party who's Jewish?
0: Yeah, it's really interesting, Yaffe. You really don't hear that as part of the conversation, right? And you hear it about different individuals. Obviously, Josh Shapiro, that was front and center. I think it's actually a benefit to Ossoff if he's willing to be a Jewish guy who will critique Israel. I think that can be a strength for him. Unfortunately, you have to be incredibly pro-Palestine. You have to be against all of not only all of the policies of Israel, but you also have to turn a blind eye to anti-Semitism here in the United States if you want to be accepted as a Jewish individual in the Democrat Party. But if he's willing to do that and they're willing to point and say, look, we've got the Jewish guy who says Israel sucks, it could be a strength if he's willing to go far enough. So
1: that's an interesting take.
0: I think he does check a lot of the boxes there, okay. Absolutely. But it really does depend on how far he's willing to go. But I do think that the Democrat Party needs someone in a position of prominence where they can point and say, look, the Jewish guy agrees with us, so all of you guys are wrong.
1: The legendary Will Hampson, he's the official D.C. insider of the show, joins me every Friday. Will, hope you have a good weekend. We'll talk to you again next time.
0: Yaffe, pleasure as always. I'm going to go scroll through your socials and see if we can find some good stuff. So have a great weekend. We'll talk to you soon.
1: All right, thanks. Thanks, I appreciate that. Go like the Yaffe Facebook page. Okay, we'll be back in a moment here on the Yaffe program. Stay with us.
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3: Good morning, everybody. I'm Way 31's Chris Tatum. The Madison County District Attorney is tackling what he calls a first right now, prosecuting North Alabama's first ever artificial intelligence-produced child porn case. It comes after Huntsville police arrested Kenneth Arrington Wednesday and charged him with two counts of production of porn with minors. Prosecutors admit they cannot identify an actual victim in this AI-generated child porn, but say under a 2024 Alabama law, they don't have to. As for Arrington, he is now out of jail on a $100,000 bond. A Florence police officer is on the wrong side of the law this morning after getting arrested for domestic violence. Jefferson County deputies arrested Carlos Rios yesterday and charged him with two counts of domestic violence. Florence police say they put Rios on administrative leave Tuesday when they learned he was under investigation. He's the second Florence police officer charged with domestic violence this week. With Way 31 News, I'm Chris Tatum.
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4: Couple areas of patchy fog as you head out the door on this Friday morning. Otherwise, it is muggy with temperatures in the 70s to start off your day. We'll warm into the 80s for highs today with scattered showers and thunderstorms beginning to move in by the afternoon hours. From the Way 31 Storm Tracker Weather Center, I'm meteorologist Amber Kulik.
5: It is 80 degrees at 10:22 a.m. here on WVNN.
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0: 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I mean, 2 hours of Yappy isn't enough. I get it. So you need more. So I checked it out there. But I saw a story there when it came to, yes, of course, marijuana. Because apparently they're thinking of rescheduling it so that you had to reschedule marijuana as a medicine on a nationwide benefit in terms of the federal government. But now they're thinking about it in Alabama. So it says here, Alabama health officials are weighing marijuana rescheduling after temporarily blocking the state from automatically adopting a new federal classification for medical cannabis products. Now, the State Committee of Public Health held a public hearing on Wednesday to receive input on whether Alabama should follow the federal government in moving certain medical marijuana products from Schedule 1 to Schedule 3. Now, the Drug Enforcement Administration's new rule took effect on April 28th on the federal level. It placed FDA-approved products containing marijuana, along with medical marijuana products regulated through state licensing systems, into Schedule 3 of the Federal Controlled Substances Act. So Schedule 1 substances are classified as having no currently accepted medical use and a high potential for abuse. Schedule 3 substances are recognized as having medical uses and lower potential for physical and psychological dependence. So the federal change did not automatically settle the issue in Alabama. Under state law, Alabama generally adopts a federaling schedule change after 30 days, unless the State Committee of Public Health files an objection and holds a hearing. So there was an objection. They're holding a hearing. I would assume that they'll change it to one, if the federal government did, that's where the precedent's going. But two, Alabama already legalized medical cannabis in 2021. Now, the process of all of it's been delayed. We talked about that on the show before, but Alabama already kind of went down this road. But as you know, the main reason I brought this up once again is I still believe, and I know some of you disagree with me, but I still believe as a culture, as a society, we are going to regret this obsession with this drug. Now, you could talk about, okay, let's talk about the medical use of it. I've thought for years that really that was sort of the stepping stone toward full legalization. You could talk about medical use, but a lot of the people and a lot of the groups and a lot of the politicians who were pushing medical marijuana in the beginning, they were the same people who believed in full recreational legalization. So it was hard for me to take them seriously that it's just about medicine because we knew what they actually wanted. Now, that doesn't take away from the fact that maybe it does have some medical uses. I've said that. I've admitted that. I think a lot of it's overblown, but I'm sure it does. But to me, if we're going to go down that route, I just don't understand why we don't treat it like any other prescription drug then. Like, if there is a medical use for marijuana, but it's still a drug that can affect your judgment, for instance, affect your brain, wouldn't it be smarter to have it as a prescription basis where you go to the doctor, you get the prescription, you go to the pharmacy, whatever it is? But you notice it never seems to turn out that way. Instead, we have to legalize it. Then we have to have dispensaries. And then we have to give licenses. And then you have different groups. I mean, all of this other stuff. And it's so beyond what we do for any other type of medicine that it makes me very skeptical. Once again, I'm like, okay, what is this? When I look at how the system usually takes place in a lot of these states, just for medical marijuana, I'm like, okay, what is this really all about? And I think it's about full legalization. Now, I've said before, despite my objections, now there are some polls where it's changing. As I mentioned earlier in the week, Florida had a vote to legalize it, and they didn't. But I think legalization is coming, and then we're going to have to deal with the ramifications. 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Make sure to let them know you heard about it from Yaffe. So we have What's Trending coming up in a moment. The Yaffe program rewind later on in the show, of course. 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
3: News. I'm Therese Crowley. Just as President Trump reveals he's weighing a massive new attack to get Iran to the table bigger than epic fury, word that Israel Prime Minister Netanyahu will visit the White House Monday. President Trump tells Axios Iran hasn't felt enough pain yet to make a deal.
4: They got some evil intentions. We cannot let them have a nuclear weapon.
3: And Ukraine President Zelensky visits the White House Tuesday after Russia's foreign minister told the U.S. they're ready to revisit peace proposals. 16-year-old Appalachian High School shooter Colt Gray pleads guilty to all 55 counts for killing two classmates and two teachers, injuring nine more. The non-negotiated plea means there was no deal with prosecutors. Georgia judge will decide life with or without parole. His dad, Colin, about to be sentenced for 27 counts. 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
9: If I were to ask you what makes for a good night's sleep, you'd probably say a dark, quiet room, not too many things on your mind. But every night when you go to get some Z's, how often do you really think about the temperature in your bedroom? Temperature may be one of the most underappreciated factors in sleep. That's according to the Senior Vice President of Research and Scientific Affairs at the National Sleep Foundation. We often hear about lights and screens and stress, but even modest changes in temperature and airflow can influence both how quickly you fall asleep and how deeply you stay asleep. Most experts will recommend a room temperature of 60 to 67 degrees Fahrenheit. You might also experiment with your sheets and what you actually wear to bed. Play around a bit and see what improves your sleep. You might be delightfully surprised. I'm Dr. Sanjay Gupta, helping you live a better life.
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0: We're back here on the Yaffe program. 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Walker is here today, so let's get right to it. We have What's Trending with Walker.
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0: 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It's a Lazy Boy recliner. And luckily, it's comfortable, but it's also big enough because usually, like on a Saturday morning, you know, usually Saturday morning, I'm like, I'm just going to drink my coffee, sit here in peace. No, I usually have a 2-year-old daughter and then my cat, and then they fight over their spot on my lap. And then Steffi comes in and says, hey, hold Izzy, hold the baby. So I'm holding the baby while the 2-year-old wants to draw on my phone, because my phone has a little stylus thing. And then the cat is meowing at me. Let's just say at least I'm comfortable through all that chaos. So go to Coleman Furniture Market today. If you need a new recliner, go to ColemanFurnitureMarket.com. Like their Facebook page as well. And when you do, let them know Yaffe was the one who sent you. All right, Walker, what's number five today?
4: Number five today, a new startup called Sup Syrup has a new generation of low-sugar flavored syrups designed for coffee, matcha, cocktails, and whatever else you want to put them on.
0: Does it taste like syrup, though, if it doesn't have sugar?
4: Well, it's low sugar. It only has 5 grams of sugar per serving when typical syrups contain 20 or more.
0: Yeah, well, I wonder what they're using to make it sweet then. I'm going to look up Sup Syrup. I see what they did there by calling it Sup.
4: Yeah, they have very vanilla and salted caramel.
0: Okay. I mean, as long as it tastes good, I would do it.
4: Right, and they made their bottle a squeeze bottle instead of the traditional pump, so you have more control.
0: I know, it looks like a ketchup bottle. I see, what you see at a diner or something.
4: Yeah, just much darker, and a more aesthetically pleasing label, for sure.
0: Okay, so they use monk fruit, apparently.
4: Okay.
0: So it says, Sup Syrup is a low-sugar flavored syrup brand made with monk fruit, cane sugar, and natural flavors.
4: Yes.
0: So, there we go. Okay, it's the monk fruit that they replaced it with.
4: So, well, if my dad put anything in his coffee, he would probably use these because he likes to use monk fruit sweetener.
0: Okay, there you go. All right, what's number four?
4: Number four today, Oprah, apparently, that's not her real name.
0: And, you know, I think I knew that, but I forgot what her real name was.
4: And she didn't learn her real name until she was 20 years old. She recently revealed this on Kiki Palmer's podcast.
0: Maybe I didn't know that then, but go ahead.
4: it's not a huge difference, but apparently on her birth certificate, it is Orpa instead of Oprah.
0: Orpa. Do you think if she kept it as Orpa, she would be as famous? Or do you think it just doesn't work? Could that one letter change? Could that have changed her life?
4: I feel like it would be at least slightly different, because I feel like Oprah rolls off the tongue a lot easier than Orpa.
0: I agree with that. So if we could go back in time, would it create a branch timeline if we changed the name and it was just, she wouldn't be famous or anything? I don't know.
4: I mean, some people believe that timeline's out there.
0: That's a good point. Yeah, it already exists. That's a good point. So she just learned this.
4: Yes, because apparently people started calling her Oprah shortly after she was born, just mixing up what her name was. And they just kept calling her that. And
0: I mean, sometimes when you have to like change your driver's license, if you move, mm-hmm. you have to like bring your birth certificate. Or
4: right.
0: they like, wait a minute, you're not Oprah. You're Orpah. Or do you think she receives mail that says Orpah?
4: I don't know, because I feel like...
0: Or maybe she had her name legally changed later on. Who knows?
4: Maybe it... She didn't say that on the podcast, at least.
0: Huh. Well, that's interesting. I'll let you know if my name's actually something different.
4: Apparently, it's from the Bible.
0: Orpah?
4: Yeah.
0: Hmm. I could see that as being a biblical name. I don't know who that is, though.
4: Yeah, it's in Ruth, 1st chapter, 14th verse.
0: Oh, okay. I'll have to look that up. Interesting. All right, what is number three?
4: Number three, Olive Garden's pasta passes.
0: Oh, we talked about this before.
4: Yes, they sold out within a few minutes.
0: Oh, dang.
4: And that was...
0: I kind of wanted one.
4: That was 10... Well, you have another opportunity.
0: Oh, okay.
4: Because they're doing a giveaway of 100 pasta passes on their Instagram. And to enter, you just have to follow Olive Garden, like the giveaway post, and tag another person in the comments. And you can do that through July 27th at midnight.
0: Yeah, I won't win, though, probably.
4: I mean,
0: I never win anything.
4: A bunch of other people won't win either.
0: What do you get like a card that just says pasta pass?
4: Yes, it says
0: nice.
4: Never ending pasta
0: pass. Oh,
4: okay,
0: pass. It is like a gift card looking thing.
4: Yeah.
0: Oh, cool. I want it. So this is, what was it again? How long do you get the pasta? Wasn't it pasta and like what comes with the pass?
4: So with the pass, you get unlimited access to pasta dishes, sauces, protein toppings, super salad, and breadsticks for 13 weeks.
0: That's pretty good. Because it wasn't $100 or something like that initially?
4: Yes, it was $100.
0: Yeah, that's actually a great deal. I would take that. All right, what's number two?
4: Number two, in Turkey, a governor has been taken away from his position after wearing... Bugsy just...
0: That did not match at all. Anyway, go ahead.
4: But this governor was removed from his post after a lot of politicians criticized him for wearing cycling tights during a public event promoting the sport and posting photos on social media.
0: What? And they removed him for that?
4: That's the theory, because they technically didn't give him a reason for his dismissal. But it was after all of this.
0: Is that really offensive in Turkey, I guess?
4: It says that it's not part of their cultural norms, and that other politicians that were a part of this event were wearing sweatpants and such that are looser. But it's just athlete attire. Like, it's just...
0: If we could ban bicycle shorts from our culture, like they're doing, I'd be okay with that, honestly. Maybe they're on to something there in Turkey.
4: Yeah, they said he goes around in tights, spends all day cycling with bodyguards in front of him, cycling in tights until the evening. A governor cannot wander around the city center like this. How dare he?
0: I mean, I know they have like... Well, actually, I don't know. It depends what part of the culture, but part of the culture is very Islamic, so I don't know if that has something to do with that, but...
4: Yeah, but apparently there is a petition campaign now to try and get him reinstated, and it's gathered more than 10,000 signatures. Supporters arguing...
0: Well, that's cool, I guess,
4: that
0: for him.
4: ...that the governor was engaged in important work in Ardahan, promoting sports, youth activities, and bicycle tourism. So... At least the people like him.
0: No,
4: but
0: they have to sell him there, right?
4: Like, yeah.
0: He bought it somewhere.
4: It's so strange.
0: That is a weird story. All right, what's number one?
4: Number one, in Kingston, which is in Canada, a children's toy has become one of the hottest commodities. because during a Toronto Blue Jays game, a flaming dragon ride-on toy was used during a home run.
0: Okay, you sent me the picture, so now it's making more sense. I'm like, why is this guy holding this? Go ahead.
4: But apparently people are saying that this is the team's unofficial good luck charm. And the surge in popularity of the toy has driven customers to a toy store called the Rocking Horse, where staff have said that the demand skyrocketed overnight, and they are the only store that sells this toy.
0: So if people are wondering what this is, think of the old toys. You don't see a lot of kids with them nowadays,
4: yeah,
0: but it's like a horse head, but it's on like a long stick, so you can pretend like you're riding on a horse. But this is a dragon, like a stuffed dragon on the stick, I guess.
4: And apparently it was a very difficult offensive stretch during the game. And this coming out after that and them having the home run just really made people want to use this as, I guess, a way to support the team now. And they want it to be a permanent thing.
0: All right, so that's awesome. And you know they're going to start selling them in the stadium eventually.
4: Most likely.
0: Different sizes, different versions, maybe a dragon bobblehead. And maybe the whole team will be riding on them if they went around the field.
4: Yeah, they've had over 1,000 people visit their website, as well as over 100 online orders. And the little dragon on a stick is $39.99.
0: You know, I can see you doing this with like a bunch of things. Like we have the trash panda on a stick or something, and kids can ride that.
4: Yes.
0: I like that idea.
4: We need Jimothy.
0: Oh, Jim, of course. We have to bring up Jimothy for the fourth time on this show.
4: Yeah. People are talking about how now if you Google who is Jimothy, he'll run across your screen.
0: Oh, really?
4: Yeah.
0: That's actually pretty clever. I like that. All right, we'll end the show with the Yappy Program Rewind here in just a moment on WVNN. Stay with us.
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6: Good morning, everybody. I'm Way 31's Chris Tatum. The Madison County District Attorney's tackling what he calls a first right now, prosecuting North Alabama's first ever artificial intelligence-produced child porn case. It comes after Huntsville police arrested Kenneth Arrington Wednesday and charged him with 2 counts of production of porn with minors. Prosecutors admit they cannot identify an actual victim in this AI-generated child porn, but say under a 2024 Alabama law, they don't have to. As for Arrington, he is now out of jail on a $100,000 bond. A Florence police officer is on the wrong side of the law this morning after getting arrested for domestic violence. Jefferson County deputies arrested Carlos Rios yesterday and charged him with 2 counts of domestic violence. Florence police say they put Rios on administrative leave Tuesday when they learned he was under investigation. He's the second Florence police officer charged with domestic violence this week. With Way 31 News, I'm Chris Tatum.
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1: Here's your weather update from the Way 31 Storm Tracker Weather Center.
10: Temperatures will continue to warm into the middle 80s for afternoon highs today, staying muggy through the rest of the afternoon with cloud cover and isolated to scattered showers and thunderstorms becoming possible as we head into the later afternoon hours. From the Way 31 Storm Tracker Weather Center, I'm meteorologist Amber Kulick.
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12: 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So go see them at Craig Battery today. And when you do, tell them Dale Jackson sent you.

0: We're back here on the Yappy Program, News Talk 770 AM, 92.5 FM, WVNN. So I just saw some breaking news here. I know we're not a sports show, but apparently LeBron James is not retiring. That is I would think he would retire. He's 41. But no, he announced today that he will be joining the Philadelphia 76ers next season. So it says James, 41, is reportedly signing a two-year, $8 million deal, taking a major discount. I wish I lived in a world where taking $8 million was a discount. Oh, what a pay cut. $8 million to join the 76ers. The 76ers will be the fourth team James has played for in his career. Of course, started in Cleveland, went to Miami, went back to Cleveland, then L.A., and now for the 76ers. There you go. When I saw the headline, it's like, oh, he makes a decision. I'm like, he didn't retire? And no, he's still in the league. So there you go. Anyway, let's end the show like we usually do. 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And when you do, let them know Yaffe was the one who sent you. So I started the show today, and by the way, this is the time of the show where I remind you, if you missed any of it live, the podcast will be up on the website, WVNN.com, or anywhere you subscribe and get your podcast. I started the show today first talking about the latest in Iran, where President Trump apparently had a meeting in the Oval Office, and he has just had enough. He is fed up with the Iranians. He really thought he could try to make a deal, and they're just completely unwilling to make a deal. Now, the way he reacted is how I reacted like 2 months ago. I mean, I'm glad he's catching up. But we talked about the details of that. But I also reacted to this post by Tucker Carlson. So Tucker was reacting to a post by Ben Shapiro. Ben Shapiro's been supportive of being strong in Iran. Tucker obviously has not. And Tucker responded to Ben saying, obviously, this little freak could go volunteer to fight the war himself. But of course, he won't. He's got no interest in making any kind of personal sacrifice. None of them do. And he goes on against his anti-Israel tirade here. But I usually, my response to a lot of this is, because he says everything we've done in the Middle East has been a failure because there are problems in the Middle East. Are we really going to pretend that the Middle East was some utopia before America ever got involved? The fact is, before America existed, they have had issues in the Middle East. They have had problems since the founding of Islam, since Muhammad. They have had fights and wars over Islam. That has been the reality. So the idea that if America didn't have a presence in the world, the rest of the world would just be a peaceful, beautiful place with free trade and rights, it's absurd. But they always want to blame all of the world's problems on America. And Tucker is exactly that way, too. And it's just, I mean, that's what the radical left does. And now you see some on the radical right doing the same things. So we talked about that at the beginning of the show. The podcast is up. We have the Alabama bullet points as well. The top stories from around the state, including the fact that we have Tuberville continuing to push for data centers. And also Alabama Power, they signed on to a President Trump's ratepayer protection pledge. So they're saying that they're going to put customers first, that they will not bear the brunt of cost if we have new data centers in Alabama. So I had the details of all of that in the bullet points. The podcast is up. We had Brad Presnell on the show. We had the legendary Will Hampson on the show as well. So we talked about whether they're going to reschedule marijuana in Alabama. It's already been done on the federal level, but are they going to do it in Alabama? So we talked about that and much more. Oh, yeah, what's trending as well. We took your text messages on the Yaffe text line, 866-494-9866, 866-494-WVNN. And VNN, if you missed the show, the podcast will be up. Thanks to Walker for producing today. Thanks to you for listening. The Vince Show is coming up next, and I'll be back on Monday at the same time. See you then.
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3: Iran strikes back. I'm Lisa Brady, Fox News. Another round of attacks on U.S. Gulf allies after nearly 2 weeks of daily U.S. strikes on Iran over attacks on commercial shipping.
4: Iran's Revolutionary Guard Corps told people in neighboring Gulf countries to stay away from American bases and assets, confirming they'd set fire to ammunition and storage sheds at a U.S. base in Kuwait and that they struck a watchtower for the U.S. Navy's Fifth Fleet based in Bahrain. U.S. reporters in northern Iraq said American forces shot down five explosive drones, and Jordanian forces said they shot down several incoming Iranian missiles and drones.
3: Fox's Jessica Rosenthal. Yesterday was CENTCOM's 13th straight night targeting Iran's military capabilities, including drone storage facilities.
4: Wednesday, President Trump said for every ship Iran attacks on the Strait of Hormuz, the U.S. will take out an Iranian bridge or power plant. Thursday, he said he was considering a major escalation in the use of military force.
3: Israeli Prime Minister Benjamin Netanyahu now scheduled to visit the White House Tuesday, meeting with President Trump and attending a memorial service for Senator Lindsey Graham. There's an expanding race to replace Graham as the Republican nominee this November.
5: This campaign isn't about another title or political office. It is a movement. It is about making sure that South Carolina continues to have a conservative voice that isn't afraid to lead and isn't afraid to fight.
3: South Carolina Congressman Russell Fry just filing his paperwork for an August special election for Republicans that will also include Graham's sister Darlene, who's already finishing his term. The teenager charged in a deadly Georgia school shooting nearly 2 years ago pleads guilty to all 55 counts. Colt Gray, who's now 16, changing his plea despite not having a deal with prosecutors, now facing life in prison. Gray was 14 when he killed two students and two teachers at his high school, wounding several others. His father is scheduled for sentencing next week, convicted in March of charges including murder and manslaughter for giving his son the gun. America is listening to Fox News.
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3: What was supposed to be a joint ceremony opening a new bridge from Detroit to Canada happens without U.S. officials after President Trump announced new tariffs on Canada, saying they're in response to unfair trade practices. Ontario Premier Doug Ford just telling Fox Business.
11: I encourage the Prime Minister, dollar for dollar, tariff for tariff.
3: He says instead the U.S. and Canada should work together against China and Russia. Rail passengers could one day be stopping at Trump Station in New York City.
12: It's part of an $8 billion redesign of New York's Penn Station. Transportation Secretary Sean Duffy is urging senators to also rename the train hub. The request did not include suggestions for a new name, but Duffy has indicated he'd like to see the station named for President Trump, saying at an event last year, it has a nice ring to it. President Trump has noted a possible name change was considered as part of a major rail tunnel project, but said it was New York Democrat Chuck Schumer who had suggested it. Penn Station is named after the Pennsylvania Railroad, the now defunct rail company that built the station in Midtown Manhattan.
3: Fox's Jared Halpern at the White House. A deadly deadly summer air disaster found to be caused by severe icing.
6: Viral video showed the terrifying plunge of a Brazilian passenger plane into a Sao Paulo neighborhood. August of 24, the Vopaz twin turboprop went into a flat spin, wheeling through cloudy skies from 17,000 feet into a fireball in a hillside home, killing all 62 aboard. The Brazilian Air Force probe shows the flight encountered severe atmospheric icing while cruising, causing the aircraft to lose lift and head into a flat spin. The probe further found the airline normalized faults in the de-icing system, and the pilots were too distracted by routine radio chatter and cockpit tasks to maneuver in time when the icing warnings hit. Therese Crowley, Fox News.
3: NBA legend LeBron James just announcing he'll play with the 76ers, calling it his last decision. I'm Lisa Brady, Fox News.
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15: All right, 844-484-3872, 844 for the USA. That's the way to join us today, from coast to coast, from sea to shining sea. Get in here on the program today. It's a Friday. In a great country. We love America. You see the breaking news as we start the show today? LeBron James to the Philadelphia 76ers. That news just coming out. The Philadelphia 76ers. Excuse me. The Floppadelphia 76ers picking up LeBron James, who just signed apparently a two-year, $8 million deal, is what they're reporting. Of course, he makes so much more in all of his endorsements. So Philadelphia, the city of brotherly love, will be adopting LeBron James for maybe a short time, we'll see, as he finishes off his very, at this point, long career. I can't believe it's been long. I feel like it was just yesterday he joined the NBA, but it's now been a long career, and there he is. So some breaking news on that front. I've always been a Jordan guy, always will be a Jordan guy. Very much prefer Michael Jordan, and that GOAT debate has long been settled for me, as far as I'm concerned. But there he goes off to Philly. Breaking news this hour. You know, yesterday I was telling you that I think we caused some trouble in Washington, Jim. I think this program has been responsible for one of the more interesting fights in the Trump era. And this time it's between John Thune and the White House. Of course, yesterday, what we had coming into the day was the president had went down to Georgia. The Donnie went down to Georgia. And he said that, you know, John Thune was testing his patience when it came to the Save America. Yes, indeed. And then, of course, our White House correspondent, Reagan Reese, asks the White House about it yesterday. And Caroline Leavitt does confirm that the president's patience is running out with John Thune. And here's what Caroline said about it.
16: The president seemed yesterday frustrated with Leader Thune when he was speaking in Georgia. Is his patience running out with Leader Thune? And then the president recently endorsed Darlene Graham right after her appointment to Senate. What caused him to endorse her so quickly?
17: The president met with Darlene and thought she will be a great representative for the great people of South Carolina and will carry on her brother's legacy of public service in that beautiful state. So the president is fully supportive of Darlene in her honorable decision to run and, again, to continue her brother's legacy. With respect to your first question on, remind me?
16: Leader Thune, his patience is running out.
17: Look, the president spoke about this directly yesterday. His patience is running out. He wants to see as much of the Save America passed as possible by the August recess.
15: His patience is running out with John Finch. So that was the big headline out of the White House yesterday. And boy, it got a lot of coverage really quickly, didn't it? The White House gave it a push. They put it on all of their official accounts. They weren't merely answering the question. They were emphasizing the answer. And then Elon Musk's America PAC was also quick to push that message out everywhere, that the president's patience is running out with John Thune, which is a change. It's a change. The president has been, at least in public, very kind to John Thune and very patient with John Thune. I would say overly generous with John Thune. But now he's saying officially, you need to be a leader. You have to be a leader. And he's encouraging people to call John Thune and tell him to lead the way to the Save America Act. Well, this led to some fierce reaction yesterday in Capitol Hill. The leader's office, John Thune's office, instantly responding. In fact, John Thune himself telling Punchbowl that it's actually now Caroline Leavitt's job to get the votes, which is preposterous. But John Thune told Punchbowl, a D.C. news outlet yesterday, she or somebody else ought to get on the phone and get the votes, right? So instead of pointing the finger at Republicans, they might think about going after the people who are stopping it on the floor, which is the Democrats. And if there are Republicans that they think are gettable, get on the phone. Let's get them to yes. It's not her job. That's your job, John. That's your job. It's also the other John's job. John Barrasso, that's his job. He's the majority whip. The two of you should be doing this. It's not Caroline Leavitt's gig. And also, it's not Caroline Leavitt who's even saying this. She's just telling us what the president's view is on the subject. If you're going to attack somebody at the White House, why don't you go to the guy who said his patience is running out with you? That would be the president of the United States, Donald Trump. But John Thune won't do that. Donald Trump is a little too powerful for John Thune. He's not going to wage this fight in public, at least against the president. But he'll attack Caroline Leavitt. That's what he did yesterday. It's snake-like, candidly. It's cowardly. It's spineless. Don't do that. Just pass the Save America Act and demonstrate the effort that you're putting in to get these senators to join that effort. And not just to support the legislation, but to get it through, to break through the filibuster. Now, Republican senators yesterday began closing ranks, establishment ones, around John Thune. And the usual suspects appear in this list. The Washington Examiner had a piece, Republicans rally. Republican GOP rallies around Thune after White House says Trump's patience is running out. Now, when they say GOP rallies, they don't mean you. They don't mean me. They don't mean normal Republicans all across the country. They mean establishment hacks in the United States Senate. Were very defensive of John Thune yesterday because Caroline Leavitt dared to repeat what the president said two nights ago in Georgia. So here we go. Thom Tillis of North Carolina, who is retiring at the end of his term in early January 2027, and is among a quartet of Senate Republicans, that would be four, who oppose the Save America Act, said that, quote, anybody in the White House who thinks he's not a good leader isn't qualified for their job. He, in that sentence, would be John Thune. So anybody in the White House who thinks John Thune is not a good leader is unqualified for their job. You think Caroline Leavitt is unqualified to be the press secretary?
18: No.
15: She's one of the finest White House press secretaries we've ever had. She knows the facts. She's aggressive. She defends the president's agenda very well. She bats down the media. She knows how to navigate them. She's doing a wonderful job, actually. The idea that she's not qualified is preposterous. But again, it's not really her opinion on this subject. It's the president's opinion. She's conveying the president's opinion that John Thune needs to be a leader, and he has so far not demonstrated those leadership qualities. So what Thom is really saying, as he attacks Caroline Leavitt in this passive-aggressive way, is he's also attacking President Trump. He says President Trump is unqualified for his job. Now, that is also flatly false. President Trump is the single most qualified president of our lifetimes. He's the single. Why is he qualified? Because he's got a record of success that demonstrates why the American people keep sending him back to the White House. That's why. It's his agenda that made 2024 too big to rig. It's the reason why every swing state went in his direction. It's the reason Republicans have the House and the Senate. It's the reason Thom Tillis is even in a position to do something for us, even though he continuously betrays us. So his position is, oh, how dare you pick on John Thune? What do you mean, how dare we pick on him? He deserves it. Senator Mike Rounds, also from South Dakota, saying today, sometimes the messenger isn't popular, meaning Thune.

0: Bowl thing. They just started. How old is Punch Bowl, Jim? It's like, yeah, 2 or 3 years old. It hasn't been around that long. It's kind of another iteration of Politico, Axios. It's kind of the same thing. Punch Bowl has a guy called Andrew Desiderio. Longtime Republican operative weighs in on the latest White House Thune drama. Quote, Trump knows full well that he can't flip these votes, says an anonymous Republican operative. Trump knows full well. Hell, he personally came to the Capitol to berate Senate Republicans into voting for save, and he left empty-handed, gloats the anonymous Republican operative. Look at who we're talking about. Murkowski, McConnell, Tillis, Collins, all members who he has savaged at one point or another. And now he needs their help. All of this comes back to one thing. What happens when Trump can't do something himself? He blames someone else. John Thune is Mr. Someone Else. Now, this is some very lazy spin that you just heard. John Thune is not Mr. Someone Else. He's not a random person that President Trump selected out of a crowd to blame. We're going to stick it on him. He's the fall guy. John Thune is the impediment here. John Thune is the guy who can make all of this work. John Thune is the guy who should be threatening committee assignments and access to resources. He should be twisting arms. He should be putting these guys in a headlock until they actually support what the American people want. It's John Thune's job. Again, it goes back to what Thune himself said earlier. He's like, well, she should call and get the votes. It's your job, John. This is your job. We're not randomly blaming John Thune. We're specifically blaming John Thune. And this idea that you get four senators, McConnell, who I don't know, what's McConnell's health situation? The guy's in a hospital. They only send us photos as proof of life. We haven't actually heard from him. We haven't seen any videos. But we saw a photo of him with Elaine Chao. Murkowski, the ranked choice senator. Thom Tillis, the bitter North Carolina guy who's quitting. And then Susan Collins, who we all have to hold our nose and stomach because the alternative is one of these commies. Some of them sometimes have Nazi tattoos on their chests. These are the four. And the reason they don't support the Save America Act, according to this anonymous Republican operative, is, what was it again? Trump, quote, savaged them at one point or another, and now he needs their help. So what are you telling me? They're not going to do the right thing for the country because they hate Trump? Is that really the explanation? They have so much personal animus towards the president of the United States, they won't do the right thing for the country? Well, it kind of sounds like you're ratifying our decision to fire people like that. Like it was wise for us to fire, in Texas, somebody like John Cornyn. Like it was wise for the voters of Louisiana to fire Bill Cassidy. It was wise for the voters of North Carolina to send the signal that they were prepared to fire Thom. That maybe through this process, as frustrating as it is, we can finally clean up this Republican Party and get it back to the business of making America great again. Maybe that's the message from this. More ahead on The Vince Show.
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5: You know, the electoral politics of the Save America Act are so obvious that even the raging Cajun James Carville can detect them. James Carville did a podcast this week, and he was saying that Democrats are being so stupid by fighting the Save America Act. Oh, just pass it. Just pass it. Move on. That's his position is like, let's get it over with. Why are we fighting over this? This is a political stinker. Now, I don't think James Carville has been read in on why the Democrats, based on this analysis, I don't think he's been read in on why the Democrats value the opacity that comes along with our elections. They need fraud to win. Here's James Carville complaining about it, literally lying in a bed He's lying in a bed during this interview, head on a pillow, laptop on his chest, just talking about how dumb Democrats are.
6: I don't know if we're not better off saying, okay, we'll take that alternative idea, bring your gas bill or your light bill or something. Because for whatever reason, this polls at 75%.
5: For whatever reason.
6: I don't think people are aware of it. I think people assume that voter fraud happened. Again, I don't even want to say if you want to say infinitesimal, I don't know if I could think of a word that would be even narrower than that. I would say that. But I don't like when we say, well, look, it's a very minor problem, but you got to admit it barely exists. And it doesn't make any sense. Having said that, we are not going to win the war against some kind of ID. It doesn't make any sense. It doesn't fix anything, but maybe you just go along with it and move to the next thing.
5: Maybe we just go along with it and just let it go because this is a big stinker for us. That's the raging Cajun. And, it's so funny to me. He says it's non-existent. The American people are very superstitious or something. That this is so stupid. 75% of the American people want this. Well, can we just give it to them and move on? Can we give it to them? And no, Democrats refuse. They don't want to follow his advice. By the way, James Carville's really worried about the state of his party anyway, because he's looking around going, what's with all this, like, defund the police and attack the Jews stuff and, like, this terrorism going on and the communism? This is crazy to me. And James Carville's already crazy. If it's crazy to him, you know it's crazy. That's what the left represents. They're too crazy for James Carville. More ahead on The Vince Show.
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9: Fox News. I'm Chris Foster. Two straight weeks of airstrikes in Iran since President Trump said a ceasefire is over, and he says he's close to deciding whether to order a major attack.
10: President Trump doesn't think the Iranians are getting it, and that is why peace talks are off indefinitely. Now the president is telling Axios about Iran, I'm considering a massive attack, bigger than ever before. I'm close to making a decision. We are all set for it.
9: Fox's Peter Doocy. The White House Correspondents Association dinner is tonight. Again, the first time cut short by a gunman at the Washington Hilton.
11: Tonight's White House Correspondents Correspondents' Dinner will be held at the Waldorf Astoria. President Trump is expected to attend and speak. While most of the president's cabinet will attend tonight's dinner, the First Lady, Secretary of State Marco Rubio, and Vice President Vance will not due to prior commitments.
9: Fox's Jessica Rosenthal. LeBron James says he's signing with the Philadelphia 76ers for his record 24th season in the NBA. America's listening to Fox News.
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5: You know, untangling the fraud of the left is such an immense undertaking. It takes so many different forms. Among them is the way that they handle money. There's an operation called Act Blue. It's responsible for many, many billions of dollars flowing to the American left. And it's been accused of all sorts of pretty serious crimes with the way that it handles money, including taking foreign donations and having a very wide open to fraud system that allows gift cards to be used in lieu of actual verifiable payment means. And they're also accused of smurfing operations. You familiar with this, smurfing? Smurfing is a phrase that means basically passing huge sums of money through, laundering huge sums of money through to these Democrat political candidates, but doing it with straw donors, people who don't actually make the donations but whose names are used to claim that they did. And then these massive donations are broken up into tons of tiny little donations that are attributed to people who don't actually make them and are unlikely to know that their names are even being used in this way. Okay? Hopefully that makes sense. Smurfing is basically a money laundering operation using unsuspecting people who would otherwise make very small donations. And there's an investigation that was just conducted by a fellow called Charlie LaDuff. He's in Michigan. He's a great reporter out of Michigan. He was with the New York Times a long time ago. He was there for a dozen years. And then he was with the Detroit News. He's a Pulitzer Prize winner. And so he's digging in on donations that have been made in the names of people who live in Michigan to Act Blue. And he found this story. I've got it from Breitbart. I'm going to cite it for you. 88-year-old woman, an 88-year-old widow with no computer, who lives in a trailer, gave Democrats $150,000, records show. 88-year-old widow, lives in a trailer, no computer. She donated $150,000, allegedly, to the Democrats. Here's how Breitbart writes it up. An 88-year-old Michigan widow told a local outlet Wednesday that federal records attributing more than $150,000 in Act Blue donations to her name over 5 years do not reflect money she gave. Elizabeth Waffle of Milan told Pulitzer Prize-winning journalist Charlie LaDuff, writing for the Michigan Enjoyer, that the few dozen small contributions she has made over the past 5 years appear in federal filings as 14,696 separate donations, roughly eight a day. Eight times a day, this woman was giving money, allegedly, averaging $9.18. LaDuff brought the paperwork to her door. Waffles said the total was impossible. 150,000? She said, hell no, I don't have that kind of money. In fact, here she is. This is the moment. Charlie LaDuff stopping by her trailer and saying, hey, you donate $150,000 to the Democrats? Listen to this. Here we go.
13: Waffle?
14: Yeah.
13: It says here that you've donated $150,000 in the last 5 years to various campaigns and that you've made nearly 15,000 donations.
14: I doubt it.
13: You want to see it?
14: 15,000, yeah.
13: 15,000 separate donations on the computer. Did you make 15,000 donations in 5 years? $150,000?
14: 150, hell no. I don't have that kind of money.
13: Do you have internet?
14: Sometimes.
13: Sometimes?
14: Yeah.
13: Do you have a computer?
14: No.
13: No? So how could you make all these donations?
14: I don't know. Are these all mine?
13: Yes, this is. Now, there's 900 pages. I ran out of paper to print it out.
5: Your 900 pages, I ran out of paper to print it out. $150,000? Hell no, I don't have that kind of money. Do you have a computer? No. Jim, I think this woman is being used. I think that's the story here. She's being used. There's a scam going on, obviously, and it's with Act Blue right at the center of it. You know, Act Blue has been under investigation for all of this. Last I checked, they were pleading the fifth in congressional hearings. Boy, if we can get some big, fat indictments against Act Blue, do you know how much the country would be improved by that? We could arrest some of these people. This money operation is responsible for tens of billions of dollars of money flowing to the Democrats over these last decades. In fact, it got so bad at Act Blue, remember, all of the attorneys quit. All of them. The lawyers for Act Blue, they all quit. They had nobody left. They have no lawyers left. If your lawyers quit, kind of a sign that you're in deep kimchi, huh? There's a problem in Act Blue. And justice can't come soon enough for these operations. So that's the money update from the left today. Where they apparently are taking advantage of old ladies again and treating them like crap and saying that they've contributed $150,000 when they did not. They just used that woman. Now, I assume that she did actually make some sort of small contribution to Act Blue at some point. It kind of sounded like she was indicating that. Like, well, sure, I gave a dollar or two. Maybe, Jim, you would hope, even at this late stage in her life, perhaps she could wake up to the fact that the Democrats are nothing but a bunch of con artists who are taking advantage of her. And maybe she could have some big realization about all this. We'll see. I hope Charlie checks back in with her to see what she thinks about all this later. But that poor woman, there she is, just being used by these people. And then meanwhile, there's the money on the there's the money side, and then there's the voting side. Then there's the election fraud side. We just heard from New Jersey this week. Mikey Sherrill, the governor of New Jersey, who claims, "Oh yeah, we found 6,600 non-citizens on our voter rolls, and it just happened to coincide with the president's big speech on the subject. But we want you to know, we took care of it. They're all being removed, and those 400 non-citizens who cast ballots, they won't be able to do that anymore." Now, of course, she's been dramatically understating the problem, but the Trump administration has rightly been concerned about it. Very rightly concerned about it. And we just had Harmy Dillon on the program yesterday, the Assistant Attorney General for Civil Rights. She's involved in enforcing election law in the United States. And she told us, well, she couldn't exactly tell us, but I asked her, is there a criminal investigation underway into everything that was just disclosed from New Jersey? And she said, you know, Vince, I can't confirm nor deny any criminal investigation whatsoever, but you can definitely infer based on our concern what we might be doing in a case like this. And so I did infer that there's a criminal investigation underway. I may or may not be right, but I suspect I'm right on that subject. The state of New Jersey, the Democrats who run it, they're very annoyed that you and I are concerned. They said, I thought we took care of this problem. We told you we took care of it. Donald Trump is harassing us for no reason. Here's Mikey Sherrill today.
15: We move very quickly because the people of New Jersey obviously deserve accountability and transparency. We're running an independent investigation right now to get to the bottom of exactly how this happened and what's going on. But, you know, it is not a surprise to me that the federal government, that the Trump administration wants to immediately weaponize this against people as opposed to focusing on making sure that we're running free and fair elections. That's my focus. I would say again that Trump has done more to undermine our election system than anyone in my lifetime, including Vladimir Putin.
5: What?
15: He has attacked the 2020 election, which he ran. He has also sent out an insurrection against us when we were trying to search.
5: Sorry, wait a second. Hold on. Just a million things here. But is it President Trump is the one who's diminishing faith in elections? President Trump ran the 2020 election. What did I miss exactly? I thought we all agreed that each of the states run their own election. How did President Trump run the 2020 election? President Trump was concerned about the integrity of the 2020 election. He was filing all sorts of court filings on the subject in state courts all across the country. What are you talking? He ran the 2020 election. Everything that comes out of her mouth is a lie. In fact, we're pretty confident that she understated the number of non-citizens that are on the voting rolls in New Jersey. She told us about 6,600. Those were just the people who said, I'm not a citizen, and then were accidentally, in air quotes, registered to vote anyway. What about the people who said they were citizens and were registered to vote, even though they weren't? DHS believes that there's upwards of 35,000 non-citizens on her voter rolls. Yeah, we don't trust you, Mikey. Mikey Sherrill. Trump's like Vladimir Putin. Yeah, okay. That brings us back to the 2016 conspiracy theories that Trump teamed up with Putin, according to Democrats like Mikey Sherrill, to steal the 2016 election. This woman is not to be trusted. She deserves whatever investigation is underway into her state.
15: Anyone in my lifetime, including Vladimir Putin, he has attacked the 2020 election, which he ran. He has also sent out an insurrection against us when we were trying to certify that election.
5: He sent out an insurrection. Where do you order an insurrection, by the way? How do you send one of those out? Can you get it on Amazon Prime? Do they have insurrections available?
15: He then has defunded all of the ways in which we protect and keep our elections safe. So contrary to what he's doing here in New Jersey, we are focused on running fair elections and getting to the bottom of what took place.
5: No, you're not. If you were concentrating on running a fair election, you would have turned over all of this data to Harmy Dillon the second she asked for it last year at the beginning of the Trump administration. If you were interested in running a fair election, you would have cleaned up those voter rolls a long time ago. If you were interested in running a fair election, you wouldn't have, quote unquote, just discovered last week that you had 6,600 non-citizens on your voter rolls, 400 of whom have voted.
16: Oh, we just discovered it.
5: Oh, yeah, because you've been so earnestly committed to cleaning up the elections in the state of New Jersey. What a scam. What a complete scam. It was Phil Murphy's fault. And then you haven't discovered it in all the time you've been in office? Nothing? I love how it's Trump's fault. I love how a Democrat scandal is a Trump scandal. I love how that happens. It's like with everything else. Everything's projection with these people. Everything. The party of election rigging accuses Donald Trump of being an election rigger. The party of stolen elections accuses President Trump of stealing elections. That's right. In fact, remember when they were accusing President Trump of keeping the borders open? Remember that? The guy whose entire political career has consisted of closing our borders off to illegal invasions of the country. In the 2024 election, they started saying that Trump told Congress not to help Joe Biden secure the border so that he could run on it. Remember that? Remember that conspiracy theory? They still stick with it to this day. Sometimes you'll hear these lefties say things like that. Oh, yeah, no, Trump, he stopped a perfectly good immigration bill because he wanted the borders to be open. First of all, you didn't need a new law to secure the border. You needed a new president. That's the proof is already in the experience that we've had as a country. President Trump's in office now. The border's secure. We didn't get any new laws to get there. We got the Lake and Riley Act, but that wasn't about securing the existing border. We did that without any new laws to that effect. And that legislation that they were advancing, you remember that? It was an amnesty operation. Of course. Of course. Well, if we just have another amnesty, then we won't have a problem with illegal immigration, will we? No. That's not the way to handle this. That's a way to screw over the American people. And we're so sick of it, we keep voting for Trump. So it's projection. New Jersey's in hot water right now. The Democrats, I mean. The Democrats who run New Jersey are in hot water right now. And they know it. Which is why their excuses, their spazzing out, is becoming more and more hysterical by the day. It means we're over the target. That's good news. More ahead on The Vince Show.
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0: Yes. We've got Harmy Dillon is aggressively going after all of this election stuff across the country, which I love. I really, really love that. And boy, it'd be good to get some charges going against all these people, wouldn't it? That's the thing we're always after, some accountability. This is what I voted for. I voted for accountability. A couple of notes for you for today. One, an everlasting note, but Jim always reminds me to tell people, you should definitely subscribe to the Vince podcast. We have out a great operation over there. We do the 8 a.m. live show each day. I think you would love it. And it includes, it's very video heavy. We got a lot of video elements because we do it all on camera, of course. So if you like the audio format, we'll add an extra dimension for you, a visual component. It's a lot of fun over at rumble.com/Vince. Check out the 8 a.m. show. I do that with in the Dan Bongino cinematic universe they've got built over there. He's got something called Silverlock. That's the name of the company. And today he just announced that the great Sean Farish is going to be joining that cast that I'm very proud to be a part of. Sean will be doing a 1 p.m. show as well with Dan. So that's really, really great news. Love that, and I can't recommend that family enough. I've been so proud to be a part of that, and we've created something pretty epic together, and that's going to continue to build through the years to come, I would say. But also coming up on this program today, there's some other big stories that I need to talk to you about. One of them is, have you noticed, and maybe I'm online too much, so maybe I just see it more than others, but perhaps, I mean, we're all online a lot. Have you noticed that there seems to be some routine series of attacks against J.D. Vance, or at least like a constant, like trying attempts to chip away at him, the vice president of the United States, to try and to beat up on him? The Wall Street Journal has run a couple of op-eds this past week trying to dig at J.D. Vance and make it seem like he's some point of weakness or something in the Trump administration. And you can't help but think that this is all designed to try and prejudice people against him going into 2028. Like the reason you would nitpick at J.D. Vance or suggest that there's some failure going on in the administration and it's his fault is clearly because you're just trying to undermine whatever chances he has of becoming the nominee. What is that all about? Sean Davis is going to join us coming up at the top of the hour from the Federalist. He's been looking very, very closely at this, and he's got some thoughts. I'll be very interested to hear what he has to say. He's one of the brightest guys in politics. He's very, very good. So we'll talk to him about kind of the motivating factors here, especially in a world where President Trump and J.D. Vance and Marco Rubio and the whole team seem like they're all on the same page. They're fighting for this great country. And I just find it bizarre that people are going out of their way to go after one of the single nicest guys in politics. J.D. Vance is an authentically down-to-earth guy. And in fact, on that subject, there was a report in the last week suggesting that J.D. Vance has been misusing the Secret Service for some pre-banana reason, like he's like flying his kids around and taking special privileges. They're pretending like he's Kamala Harris, if Kamala Harris had children. This is the way they're treating J.D. Vance. And that was apparently the product of some distortion of a Secret Service leak. Well, on that story, a Secret Service official, an agent, has been placed on leave in light of the fact they're apparently believed to have been the leaker. And as a part of this story to try and attack the vice president of the United States, we're going to unpack that story too. Susan Crabtree's coming up. She knows so much about what's going on with the Secret Service. They've got a busy job. In fact, we've got to protect the president tonight. He's got the big White House Correspondents' Dinner redo after the last one where an assassin tried to kill him. The Secret Service locking down a whole section of Washington, D.C. as we speak. Getting ready for that, Susan Crabtree will join us on the program coming up in the third hour. We have a lot to get to.
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3: Canada calls it a promise delivered. Lisa Brady, Fox News, says the new Gordie Howe Bridge is christened, running from Detroit to Windsor, Ontario, set to open for traffic Monday.
4: Today, it stands as a remarkable accomplishment that will serve Canadians for generations to come.
3: The Bridge Authority's interim CEO, Chuck Andery, during an opening ceremony that was supposed to include U.S. officials, but Canada canceled the joint event after President Trump announced new 50% tariffs on many Canadian goods, set to take effect next month unless talks can resolve what President Trump calls unfair trade practices against the U.S. Other U.S. trading partners pushing back on a separate new round of Trump tariffs over unfair labor practices, hitting imports from 60 countries with tariffs between 10 and 12.5%.
5: The new tariffs replace a global 10% tax that expired today. Australia's trade minister calls the tariff completely unjustified. New Zealand's prime minister warns of higher prices for consumers and uncertainty for businesses. And a top EU official is pushing back, comparing U.S. labor laws to European conditions. The Trump administration has been relying on different tariff authorities following a Supreme Court ruling earlier this year that overturned wide-ranging reciprocal tariffs imposed by President Trump.
3: Fox's Jared Halpern at the White House. The president still believed to be weighing a military escalation against Iran after nearly 2 weeks of daily U.S. strikes.
6: President Trump doesn't think the Iranians are getting it, that trying to restart their nuclear program, trying to take over the Strait of Hormuz, is only going to make him more angry. And that is why peace talks are off indefinitely.
3: Fox's Peter Doocy at the White House. Iran firing more drones and missiles at Gulf neighbors and warning people to stay away from U.S. bases in the region. 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
3: Two stabbings in New York City are being investigated as possible hate crimes.
12: Raul Morales is in custody following the separate stabbings of an Asian man and a Jewish man on Thursday in New York City. While some Jewish leaders called the attack anti-Semitic, New York Attorney General Letitia James said at a press conference that she spoke to the NYPD commissioner and the district attorney about it.
13: And they have asked me not to draw any conclusions as a result of last night's event.
12: Julie Menon, the first Jewish speaker of the New York City Council, said this violence cannot be normalized.
14: When those of us who go to Shabbat services and we go into a synagogue and there are armed guards outside of the synagogue, how can this be normal?
12: Both of the men who were stabbed are expected to survive. In New York City, Tanya J. Powers, Fox News.
3: Grammy-winning singer Chris Brown just pleading guilty in Britain for his role in a brawl at a London nightclub in 2023 when he hit a music producer on the head with a bottle. Brown had denied charges, including assault, but prosecutors say the attack was caught on surveillance cameras. The most serious counts are now dropped for Brown and his vocal coach pleading guilty to a lesser charge, which could still mean prison time at sentencing in October. One of the NBA's all-time greats, not finished yet after all. And LeBron James will have one more new home with the Philadelphia 76ers.
15: The announcement came down on Friday via X, with LeBron explaining why he's going to Philly, quote,
7: I thought I was done when the season ended, close quote. He continued, I still want to sacrifice. I still want to work. I still want to grind. Back in late June, LeBron's agent, Rich Paul, informed the Lakers it was time to move forward without him. The 41-year-old is entering his 24th season, which, of course, is a league record.
3: Fox's Jay Berman, after deciding to leave L.A., James choosing Philly over his other former teams, the Cavaliers and the Heat, but he also calls this his last decision. I'm Lisa Brady. This is Fox News.
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15: Rising from the heart of the swamp, a beacon of truth is casting its light. 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
16: All right, 844-484-3872, 844 for the USA. That is the way to join us today, from coast to coast, from sea to shining sea. Something very interesting going on right now. The Vice President of the United States, first of all, has more jobs than Kamala Harris would ever know what to do with. J.D. Vance is in charge of the anti-fraud task force on behalf of the entire Trump administration. They're doing remarkable work there. He's also in charge of the Iran negotiations, leading the team that includes Jared Kushner and Steve Witkoff on behalf of the President of the United States. The RNC has him as the head of all of their financial situation right now, raising lots of money, which is why the Republican Party has so much more money in its war chest right now than the Democrats do. J.D. Vance doing a good job there, focusing on all of these key battleground fights and trying to win the midterms. J.D. Vance is also in charge, as best we can tell, of leading the administration's efforts in diplomacy with the United States Congress, trying to get the Senate to finally get off its rear end to pass the Save America Act. So he's got a lot on his plate. So why did the Wall Street Journal's Kim Strassel this week accuse him of going, quote, AWOL? And then when people like my next guest, Sean Davis, responded to that saying, that's ridiculous, then she lashed out at Sean Davis, and she's not alone. What is going on here? Sean Davis from The Federalist joins us on the program. Always good to have him back. Sean, nice to talk to you as always.
17: Great to talk to you, Vince. Thanks for having me back.
16: Okay, so as I just laid out, J.D. Vance is doing a lot. His wife just had a baby this past week, so he took, I think, a full 24 hours off and then back to work. Why is Kim Strassel and people who share her view on this subject, why are they saying that J.D. Vance is somehow asleep at the wheel?
17: Yeah, I think there are actually two things going on, and what Strassel and the Wall Street Journal and Vance's detractors are trying to get at doesn't actually have anything to do with what they pretend to be mad about. So what happened was last week, JD went on Rogan on a Tuesday.
16: Right.
17: He met with House Republicans on a Wednesday, and then on a Thursday. It might have been last week or the week prior. I don't remember. On that Thursday, the Wall Street Journal publishes an article attacking him for having moved his meeting from Tuesday to Wednesday, called him AWOL, based it on a single quote from an anonymous senator saying, you know, everyone hates him and they don't understand why he won't do his job. What's actually going on here is, one, there's a major foreign policy and domestic policy battle going on within the Republican Party, and a lot of people, the establishment, the rhinos, they are hoping to wait out Trump to crush J.D. and get back to business as usual the way it was in the early 2000s, where it was open borders and big business and wars wherever they wanted. So that's number one. Number two is, we actually do have a member of the United States Senate, a fairly prominent one, who has been AWOL. His name is Mitch McConnell. Nobody's seen him, really heard from him in over a month. And heck, even last week, we had, I think, 10 Republican senators miss a vote on a federal circuit judge, five of whom missed it because they were on a taxpayer-funded junket overseas. So what you have here are neocons and establishment rhinos who want to take the party back, and then you have an utterly worthless Senate that hasn't done anything and won't do anything, whose members are tired of being called lazy and useless, and they thought they had this really great opportunity to go trash JD, and instead it blew up in their faces.
0: So do you think that some of the establishment senators, the ones who are hoping that the status quo returns, the one where the American people are asleep to the activities of the Senate, they can do whatever they want, that has nothing to do with the interests of the average American, you think that some of these senators or maybe their staff are animating these attacks on JD?
17: Oh, it's 100% what's happening. And to me, the tell was the word AWOL. If you made me bet, now I'm not a betting man and I don't like gambling, but if you made me bet, I would bet that it was a bunch of staffers working for someone whose name rhymes with Mitch McConnell who were sick and tired of having to answer questions about what he's doing and where he is and why he won't come to work and why he won't ask leave of the Senate to not be there. I suspect, having worked in this business for 25 years, that is where it originated, and it would also explain why it fell so flat, because unfortunately they're just not sending their best anymore. They've lost their edge. We can all see it.
0: Now, some of this feels like also a conspiracy of instinct. I mean, like, people who are very interested in politics and have been for a while, they may have a rooting interest. Perhaps they should prefer, for instance, Marco Rubio over J.D. Vance going into 2028. So they'll look for little things that they maybe can pick a J.D. Vance with in order to improve Rubio's standing. But I don't know. I don't know if I maybe I'm alone in this. I don't think I am. I think a lot of the American people are with me. I kind of like both of these men a great deal. I've been very impressed by Rubio's turn as Secretary of State. I think J.D. Vance has been a wonderful vice president. And I feel like there is something of a rooting interest that is trying to get me to, not just me, but all of us, to take a side one way or the other. I kind of find it ridiculous, Sean.
17: Yeah, I'm with you. I like them both. I think they're both doing great jobs. They're different people. They have different jobs. They're doing different things. I think this administration is leaps and bounds better than the first one because we have people like J.D. and Rubio in it. And you'll see this thing happen a lot in politics, and it actually happened in 2024. And it happened the same way during the primary when DeSantis was running against Trump. And you get all these people in their little cliques, and they think, oh, we know how to do politics. We are going to go and crush Trump, and then we're going to really do a number for DeSantis. And instead, what they end up doing is they turn people against their own guy.
0: That's right.
17: And I will tell you, it's the same people doing the same stunt. And what I find so annoying, quite honestly, is the passive-aggressive, effeminate refusal to engage the actual thing that people want to talk about. The people running this don't like J.D. Vance's policy views. That's fine. Let's talk about the policy views. This, like, completely weak and, like, effeminate, oh, I'm going to pretend I'm mad about his scheduling, is so dumb. It's so insulting. Have some balls. Have some spine. And let's fight over the things that actually matter. Those things are substantive. People like substantive fights. They don't like this stupid little pot shot from the sidelines where you're pretending to be aggravated about something we know you don't care about.
0: Yeah, you know something, actually. I'm glad you brought – I forgot about this, and I should not have. But that fighting between President Trump and Ron DeSantis, President Trump has an interesting way of operating, because he'll go from, calling somebody like Lion Ted to changing it to Lion Ted, L-I-O-N. He's a lion now. He, like, works with Ted Cruz. He's had these relationships that have changed through the years with Lindsey Graham. And the same was true of Ron DeSantis. That was a very tough battle in 2024 as the two of them were going at each other. But their camps got really poisonous towards one another. And I always thought in the midst of all of that, and even in the aftermath of it, I'm like, guys, you have to get over this. You have to get over this because, first of all, both Donald Trump and Ron DeSantis, very impressive people, great chief executives. DeSantis has done a wonderful job running Florida. You ask anybody in Florida if they like Ron DeSantis as governor. They have loved having him as governor of that state. And I think that we should be on guard for doing any sort of damage to the movement of decency going forward in light of some of the experiences we've had like that.
17: Yeah, and I brought DeSantis up for a reason, which is that he's the best governor in America. It's not even close. He has completely transformed that state from one that Republicans were winning by a handful of votes in 2000. Recall, he barely won in 2018 to a Republican stronghold now. DeSantis has like made the model for how you do elections in America, how you actually count votes in a couple of hours in one night and tell us who the winner is. And so, yeah, you always have to be on guard about these camps that are trying to divide people, because quite often what happens is they end up hurting their own side.
0: Yes.
17: Much, much more than they help. And I guess what I find fascinating is there's a through line through the last 10 to 15 years of American politics, and the people going after Vance right now in ridiculous and absurd and dishonest ways, they were the people who were having meltdowns over Trump in 2016. They were, yes, the original never Trumpers. And then they pretended to get in line, and then 2020 happened and J6 happened, and they fell right back to their old tendencies. And then they realized that's not going to work, so let's pretend to back him again. Oh, wait, DeSantis is running. We're going to hate Trump again. So then, you know, Trump wins, and they're trying to pretend to be on the team, but they really can't stand him, and they hate that he picked Vance. And so now when there's this whisper that, oh, maybe Rubio, or we can get another neocon in a couple years, well, we're just going to start the war over again. And quite frankly, it's tiresome. It's completely juvenile. And, you know, they're better than it. They're smarter than it. And I just wish that these people would be better at what they do. I feel like the MAGA America First conservatives deserve better opponents than people crying that you scheduled a meeting on Wednesday instead of.

0: so bright. I really appreciate your wisdom on all of this. And you can find Sean Davis over at the Federalist, where he's the co-founder over there. Thank you, Sean. Great to talk to you, as always, sir.
1: You are a great patriot, Vince. Pleasure's all mine. Thank you, sir.
0: Thank you, Sean. More ahead on The Vince Show.
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6: What are the chances you are listening to this while drinking a nice hot cup of coffee? If so, don't let me stop you. For years, we've been reporting on the health benefits of coffee, and that's not going to stop today. A new study, this one out of Harvard School of Public Health, found that coffee and tea could help lower your risk of developing dementia. People who enjoyed 1 to 3 caffeinated cups a day saw the biggest impact.

0: In addition to the caffeine, coffee contains hundreds of bioactive compounds that can influence inflammation, glucose metabolism, vascular function, and oxidative stress. It's also possible coffee drinkers might be doing other things that keep them healthy. Eating a more balanced diet, getting plenty of exercise, sleep, not smoking, or drinking too much alcohol. And finally, staying socially active. I'm Dr. Sanjay Gupta, helping you live a better life.
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0: You see Larry Kudlow beating James Langford over the head yesterday? Yeah, how good is this clip? Now, let me, I just, can I offer a recommendation to Fox for a second? Because this is on Fox Business where Larry Kudlow did this, and it's wonderful. But if, just imagine if all of Fox hosts did this, what Larry Kudlow did with James Langford. You realize, like, Fox has great ratings. The ratings would double. They would double. It was just straight up a never-ending series of what have you done for me lately? What if you can't keep riding out the big, beautiful bill for a million years? What have you, Republican senators, done for us lately? And he wouldn't let James Langford go. Listen to this yesterday. Just an amazing segment. Here we go. Watch.
1: Right now, you, the leadership, and both houses are bungling everything, sir. I say that with all due respect, and we are personal friends. It's not, but you're bungling everything. Nothing is getting done. Your messaging is non-existent. You've lost your swag, your swagger, your riz, or whatever the young people say. No one knows what the heck you're doing, sir. They had no idea.
2: Yeah, you're welcome. And this is part of the challenge we've got with all of our media friends out there that have continued to be able to beat up on Republicans and say Republicans are all the problem. But apparently the socialist Democrats in New York City, they seem to be perfect because most conservative media right now is beating up on Republicans and just ignoring the socialists who are running rampant all over the country. So I look back on what happened with the One Big Beautiful Bill.
1: Come
2: look
1: on.
2: At the housing bill we just passed. There's a lot of things that are going on good, and I understand.
0: You hear that? We've been picking on him too much. We've been picking on James Langford too much. We've been picking on Republicans too much, you know? I thought we were supposed to talk to whoever's in charge. I thought that's what we were supposed to. Oh, wait, that's Republicans. We took care of the Democrat problem, at least temporarily. We gave you power in the Senate. So now you're the guy who's in charge. I mean, not all of it. John Thune is in charge of the party, but Langford. Now he's whining that we're asking him to do his job?
1: But he has attacked Mad Dami more than I have, for heaven's sake. That isn't the point.
2: I wasn't saying that just about you. I was saying
1: that isn't the point.
2: This is the challenge that we're up against.
1: What is it that your policy is? Senator Langford, my friend, what is your policy? Where are the tax cuts? Where are the spending cuts? Where's the waste, fraud, and corruption reduction? Where is all of that? Where is the reconciliation bill? Where's the straight talk and messaging for the midterm? Where's the growth messaging? Where's the we're going to make it better for taxpayers and working folks messaging? Come on, Senator.
2: Glad to be able to take it on, Larry. Glad, and again, you and I are friends. We've talked through all this stuff before. So let's just start with last year
0: and
2: what's coming out right now on all the tax policy. Obviously, tax rates didn't go up. We dealt with permanent expensing for all of our businesses in trying to be able to make sure they're growing.
0: This is big, beautiful bill stuff. This happened early in the administration.
2: Growing. The reason we're actually dealing with growth right now, you are an expert on this. You know it full well, is because the changes we made in last year's tax bill. We'd love to do a lot more on that, and we will be able to do a lot more on that, but we're still getting all of those things implemented right now. The housing bill that we just passed starts a whole different process of taking the federal regulations, trying to make housing cheaper for everybody. Right now, all the different pieces on fraud are being implemented on SNAP, on the food.
0: The housing bill that President Trump refused to sign because he hasn't received the Save America Act yet.
2: That fraud that's been happening around the country, that's being implemented right now. That is billions of dollars in savings. It's also putting work requirements on individuals and taking away the rights of people that are illegally present in the United States to be able to get these extra benefits. All those are things that are happening right now.
0: Going after the fraud with food stamps and all that stuff, that's the Trump administration. That's the executive branch doing that. You're taking credit now for what J.D. Vance is doing?
2: Because Republicans actually put those in place. There's a lot of things that are going on.
1: Look at the One Big Beautiful Bill is good. Okay, nobody fought for that harder than I did. But that was a year ago. What have you done for me lately? What have you done this year? Okay.
2: So
1: that, the point is, and let me ask you.
2: Let's take the housing bill.
1: When you.
0: Yes, Larry Kudlow. I love that man. I don't even know him really. I just love him. He's great. More Adam the Bitch Show.
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0: News, I'm Therese Crowley. President Trump reveals he's weighing a massive new attack on Iran. Fox's Jackie Heinrich.
1: The Wall Street Journal is reporting that the president has grown skeptical that negotiations can produce a lasting peace and believes that the only thing the Iranians understand is military force. The president's top two negotiators, Steve Witkoff and Jared Kushner, reportedly still believe a deal is possible. But the U.S. is surging forces, medics, and weaponry to the region should the president choose to launch an aggressive campaign.
0: Maine Democrats seem to have agreed on a new Senate candidate before the weekend convention. Troy Jackson to step in after the implosion of Graham Plattner and take on Republican Susan Collins. Pennsylvania's governor declares LeBron James Day with the NBA great signing to join the Philly 76ers for his 24th season, age 41. 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
5: Did you see Elon Musk sat down with the editor-in-chief of The Economist, this woman with a British accent, Lib, who definitely does not like Elon Musk? It's funny. Ahead of these Elon Musk interviews, you might think to yourself, okay, how can I maximize the amount of news I get out of this legendary trillionaire? Or you might think, here's my big opportunity to try and hurt this evil person who all of my friends hate. And the lady went with the Economist lady went with the latter option. I'm going to hurt this guy. Of course, she didn't hurt him. He ran circles around her because he's that much more intelligent than she is. And she believes a lot of conspiracy theories about him, it turns out. And he, one by one, was attempting to disabuse her of all of these conspiracy theories. Here's one. Remember, Elon Musk ran the Department of Government Efficiency for President Trump. Doge. Remember when they first started, Vivek Ramaswamy was there too. And then I think, I don't know what happened. I think there was some sort of personality conflict and Elon ran Vivek out of there. Said, all right, you can go. I'm just going to run this thing on my own. So Elon ran the operation for a while. They made some cuts, including, they also made some improvements, by the way, to the way the United States government tracks payments and how many people have credit cards and how much money's going out the door impoverishing your children and grandchildren. They cut things like frivolous, wasteful, corrupt, political USAID spending, which is amazing. But the left has been running around with a conspiracy theory, all designed, of course, to restore this corrupt funding. They've been running around with a conspiracy theory that Donald Trump has been killing people because he cut USAID funds. Have you heard this at all? Maybe you're not on Blue Sky enough. Blueski. Jim's on Blueski. Jim sees this. He'll go on Blueski and he'll see all of the conspiracy theories that people all over the planet are dying because we're not funding USAID anymore. So this lady goes to Elon, how many people are dying now? How many people have you killed because of these cuts? And Elon tells her, zero. In fact, to be more specific, 0.0 people have died because of Doge cuts.
6: You don't buy the idea that anybody, to put it really crudely and simply, any kid in Africa died because of the suddenness with which...
7: Zero.
6: I just don't think that's right. I just don't think... I've had people reporting in Africa who...
7: How many NGOs are there that could step in? Because bear in mind, it happened quickly, and there are literally tens of thousands of NGOs.
6: Not everyone functions as fast as you do. If funding is cut off for antiretrovirals overnight and it just stops, then people will die when they don't have access to them. And it just...
7: Only if they cannot get funding for that. But the Gates Foundation has $50 billion. What about them? What about any one of a number of organizations? What about
6: Mackenzie Bezos's countries, USAID...
7: Mackenzie, whatever her last name is, used to be Bezos, gave $50 billion. What about that?
6: But Elon, let's be practical. In many of these countries, USAID was the biggest funder. But I don't want to have an
7: argument. USAID was a political organization.
6: It may also have been that, but it was the biggest funder of healthcare systems. So I'm very
7: biggest
6: sure
7: funder
6: that
7: of regime change.
6: And there may well be benefits from having changed
7: also,
6: the system.
7: Also, USAID funding...
5: Okay, wait a second. Hold on. Before I let Elon continue, did you hear that little... quip that she put in there? Well, there may be benefits to regime change. You hear what she said? She said, oh, it's great that USAID, which is supposed to be about, it was sold to us, they call it USAID, it's a big euphemism. It was sold to us like, oh, this is a big charitable operation thanks to the generosity of the American people. Now, I don't know a single person who ever voted for anybody, truly. I don't know a single person who ever voted for anybody in the federal government in order to had something to do with USAID. In fact, most Americans didn't even know what USAID was. And then when Elon comes along and goes, wow, we're spending a lot of money on regime change operations and corruption, and it's a gigantic slush fund for the left and all sorts of institutions, why don't we get rid of that? Remember who went crazy? It was Democrat politicians. Democrat politicians who staged a protest on the steps of USAID. People are like, why are you getting so animated about this? Why are you so exercised about this? And so then Elon just said, yeah, well, they were funding regime change operations. And the woman goes, well, maybe it's good that some regimes were being changed by USAID. Oh, now she's admitting what they were up to.
6: Biggest funder of healthcare systems. So I'm very
7: biggest
6: sure
7: funder
6: that
7: of regime change.
6: And there may well be benefits from having...
7: Also, USAID funding was not stopped. It was moved to the State Department.
6: It was stopped. There were huge numbers of things shut down in Africa that were
7: no, there were claims
6: related.
7: Of this. These okay. claims are false. They're nonsense. Absolute nonsense. But when funding is stopped for fraudulent organizations or for something, do you think they're going to say, well, please keep funding the fraud? Or do you think they're going to come up with a sad story that sounds sympathetic in order to get the funding restored? Obviously, it will be the latter, and that's exactly what they did.
5: Right.
7: But zero died because of
6: that's
7: Doge.
6: What I, that's
7: 0.
6: What I, that's what I was
7: 0.
6: I actually have a lot of sympathy for the change of the aid regime that the U.S. under the Trump administration has precipitated. However, I think the pace and the suddenness with which it happened will almost certainly have caused unnecessary suffering and deaths. And I think both of those can be true.
7: No, I think that's totally false.
5: That's totally false. By the way, if you're concerned about the pace and suddenness of change as an ideological priority, you don't want to change things too quickly. Well, then why are you a lefty? The whole operation on the left is rapid change that's unsustainable for a country. That's literally the way they operate. They open your borders up. They allow people to pour in mass by the millions, disrupting your entire life and your community, and that leads to societal destruction. This is why conservatives historically, what was the expression? Stand athwart history, yelling stop. You're trying to slow things down. You move gradually. Does it mean change of any kind ever happens? No, it doesn't. It means change has to be accommodated. That's what it means. You move gradually. It's like, you know, ask anybody. Jim, you like smoking things. You barbecue. That meat will smoke over time. It'll change gradually over time. In fact, it's a long-winded process for you to get that perfect, delicious final product, isn't it?
8: Fact check, true.
5: You don't just heat up the pan to a million degrees and then drop whatever it is that you're trying to barbecue onto it and hope for the best. Well, it'll be done in 4 seconds now. No, it's going to taste like crap. There's a way to do it. A little food analogy for you. But there's a way to do it. This is why we demand, in the case of immigration, this is why we demand assimilation. You have to assimilate. You have to become American. You have to adopt our values. And if you refuse to do that, you are not welcome here. That's the system. I love how she's like, well, you can't have all this rapid change. Hmm. And then, you know, on this thing about USAID, there's the Associated Press actually just joined in on the conspiracy theory stuff. Oh, it's so awful. It's so awful what President Trump and Elon Musk and Marco Rubio have done to USAID. Well, what's so awful about it? The Associated Press is warning us that because of the USAID cuts, we are no longer sending welfare checks to transgender Nepalese prostitutes. I don't know how vested you are in that particular topic, but I have to tell you, I hate to disappoint you, but we are no longer sending massive amounts of money to transgender Nepalese prostitutes. That's over. I'm sorry to say, and I know that breaks your heart. But here is the Associated Press reporting the bad news this week. Listen.
9: These transgender sex workers operate in the shadows alongside a busy highway in central Nepal, risking their lives for a few dollars. Until recently, many of them worked not as sex workers, but as aid workers, including Ruby Lama, who dedicated years of her life to helping prevent the spread of HIV in Nepal's marginalized communities. But after the U.S. cut its foreign aid funding, Ruby and around 300,000 other aid workers worldwide lost their jobs. With no other employment available, she is surviving now by working the streets, alongside the very people she
5: went... Sorry, Jim, just to be clear, he said she's... sorry, I've got pronoun confusion. She said, the woman who, I believe it's a woman, who is voicing this Associated Press package keeps referring to a person that she is referring to as she. And if I understand this story correctly, this person's actually a he. Is that correct?
10: Yes!
5: Okay, good. I'm just making sure. The AP style guide is not the truth. The AP style guide is designed to manipulate you and your understanding of the world. Unfortunately, all these people, all these kids in journalism school are taught the AP style guide. It turns out AP style is not the truth.
9: Ruby and around 300,000 other aid workers worldwide lost their jobs. With no other employment available, she is surviving now by working the streets alongside the very people she once fought so hard to help.
11: That first night I went there, dealing with clients that approached me, I was scared. I was nervous about what to say. When USAID funding was there, condoms were free. Lubricant was also distributed by NGO Friends Hatuda for free, as no other NGOs were distributing it. Other HIV treatments like PrEP, which is taken to prevent HIV, all of it was free. Now it is gone.
5: Wow. Devastating. You know, that woman sounds suspiciously like Jim. I don't know.
10: That's a man, baby.
12: That's a man, man. That was, of course, Jim providing translation for us because he speaks whatever language was involved there. But this is, like, crazy. This is nuts. And the Associated Press, I love that they put a little music bed under it to make it seem like this is a horror show. I can't believe we are no longer sending welfare checks to Nepalese transgender prostitutes. And so the only two jobs, to be clear, Jim, the only two jobs in all of Nepal are welfare-funded aid worker or transgender prostitute. Those are your only options. There's no other functioning economy in the entire country.
10: Sherpas.
12: Oh, and Sherpas, yeah. You could be a Sherpa. But that takes work. You got to wear a backpack or something. There's a lot of work to that. Sherpas seem impressive, actually. That seems like one of the most impressive jobs. Sherpa. Anyway, isn't that crazy? So this is what Elon's talking about. Yeah, we cut off that nonsense. We stopped that garbage. And the lefty lady, the editor-in-chief of The Economist, is like, you're killing people. You're killing people. No, we're cutting this garbage off. How many homeless veterans do we have in the United States of America who could use a hand up? How many people who are in our country, American citizens, are there who are unattended to, who we could really do a better job of taking care of, especially people who have served our country? And you're telling me we were sending your money, my money, to transgender Nepalese prostitutes? How about no? How about hell no to that? This is the kind of stuff, these are the kinds of things we voted for that we didn't even realize we were voting for. I knew I voted for more government efficiency. I didn't know it was this inefficient and this corrupt. The president cleaned it up. And so here's Elon Musk and he's got a lot of pride in what he did with the president. I know it was touch and go at times with the president and Elon Musk. Would go at each other from time to time. They've patched up whatever differences they've had. But I'm very grateful that he has taken his brilliance and lent it to us in this way. And he really should be proud of what he achieved and started. And that's why he can speak so confidently as he talks to this crazy lady who has no idea what she's talking about. I've got more from him and so much more to get to ahead on The Vince Show.
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0: There was another many great portions of this interview with Elon Musk and the Economist lady. He also went after Soros DAs because he said, you know, look, if you're concerned about dying, conspiracy theory is that Trump is killing foreign countries by cutting off USAID corrupt funding. Elon Musk goes, look, you concerned about that? Are you concerned about Americans being killed by Soros-funded DAs? Any concern there?
1: Where there is danger in this country is because we fail to incarcerate repeat violent offenders. And that's, you know, the classic sort of Soros DA or judges that fail to incarcerate repeat violent offenders. And if somebody gets arrested 50 times, literally, for violent crimes, and eventually they're going to kill somebody. So you either incarcerate them or people will die.
0: Incarcerate them or people will die. Now, that's not overstatement. That's true. You know, my friend John Lott, I like to cite him because he's really into the data on this subject. John Lott found in a study that he just put out this year that among the worst 1% of counties in the United States, they have 41% of the murders for the whole country. Did you know that? The worst 1% in terms of homicides, 41% of all homicides take place in 1% of our nation's counties. Whoa. The worst 2%? That's 54% of the murders. So the majority of the homicides happen in 2% of America's counties. Where are the Soros-funded prosecutors concentrated? You guessed it. The 2%. The 2% of counties where all the murders happen. They just keep letting the bad guys out. And then they go on to commit horrific crimes. In fact, think about New York, for instance. New York City. We were told in 2025 that all that subway crime, you know, people getting stabbed in the subway, attacked, robbed, violent crimes, 63 specific individuals, career criminals, were responsible for more than 5,000 arrests between them. How do you do that? How? 63 people arrested 5,000 times. What? How is it that they're free enough that they can keep being arrested like this? Why do they keep getting let out? And it's because of weakness in prosecution. And this is true across countries, to be clear, but we see it here in the United States. Back in 2013, there was a big study, a landmark study done in Sweden, that found that just 1% of the population was responsible for 63% of all violent crimes. This really gets to a fundamental truth about crime that anybody who's ever looked at the data know, which is you just have to arrest the bad guys and you have to keep them off the streets. That's it. It's as simple as that. It's the same people committing all the crimes. You get rid of them, the city, the community, the state, the country, you're going to be in a much safer place. This is why these Soros-funded prosecutors are poison. They're leading to people's death. They have blood on their hands. Elon Musk, right to keep his eyes on that focus. And I love that it's news to The Economist, because I thought they were in the data business. I thought The Economist, right? You call yourself The Economist, don't you spend a lot of time looking at data? Don't worry. Elon's got you covered. I've got a lot more ahead on The Vince Show.
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13: His next move on Iran is not yet known. I'm Lisa Brady, Fox News. But President Trump has said he's considering a massive attack, a major escalation.
14: One sign, perhaps, of a bigger battle ahead on the horizon. A number of mayors of Israeli cities have opened up bomb shelters across the country. They usually do that when the threat level has been raised. It is raised now.
13: Fox's Steve Harrigan in Tel Aviv. There's also been a reported surge in U.S. assets to the region.
14: A surge not only in material, but also things like medics to Germany, that there is a range of options for the president with 50,000 forces in the region.
13: Iran keeps attacking U.S. Gulf allies. Despite nearly 2 weeks of U.S. strikes, Israeli Prime Minister Benjamin Netanyahu now scheduled to meet with the president at the White House Tuesday, when he also plans to attend a memorial for Senator Lindsey Graham. Just getting word the Democratic Party wants to keep South Carolina as the leadoff primary for the 2028 presidential race, a change first made during President Biden's reelection bid in 2024. The decision by a DNC rules committee still needs approval from the full organization. The Republican calendar has so far kept the traditional lineup led by Iowa and New Hampshire. President Trump now warning of new tariffs on the EU in response to fines on U.S. tech companies.
15: Responding to a $1 billion fine the European Union is charging Google, President Trump is warning the EU will pay a very big price for illegal and unethical conduct. Writing on social media, a substantial tariff will be placed on them at the earliest possible moment. The EU fined Google for violating its Digital Markets Act, accusing the company of giving preferential treatment to its own services over those of third parties. Google warns the fine will force the search engine to strip away features Europeans love, like instant pricing and hotel, flight, and restaurant information.
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13: Federal prosecutors in Texas announcing 11 people are indicted over the smuggling deaths of migrants in a hot rail cargo container, a 14-year-old boy, one of seven who died. Another candidate makes it official in South Carolina, filing to run for a special election that will choose a new GOP nominee for U.S. Senate.
21: Republicans in South Carolina looking to run for the U.S. Senate seat held by the late Senator Lindsey Graham need to file paperwork by next Tuesday. Congressman Russell Fry is starting up his campaign.
22: Look, last week South Carolina lost a legendary leader. I lost a good friend. We all lost a good friend.
1: Senator Lindsey Graham dedicated his life to serving the people of this state.
21: Fry joins a field with newly appointed Senator Darlene Graham, the late senator's sister, who is already serving the rest of his term, along with Congressman Ralph Norman, former Congressman and Governor Mark Sanford, and businessman Mark Lynch. Primary day is August 11th.
13: Fox's Evan Brown. Some lawmakers say it's time for more information from a longtime senator who's been out of D.C. with health issues for more than a month.
11: Kentucky Republican Senator Mitch McConnell was hospitalized June 14th, and only after Senator Lindsey Graham passed did we get any update, with a statement from McConnell saying he'd fallen and developed a mild case of pneumonia, but that he'd since been moved from the hospital to a rehab facility. Democrats have been calling for him to give additional updates.
22: I think that at a certain point we have to be asking where he is.
11: Congresswoman Alexandria Ocasio-Cortez says she understands medical privacy.
22: But we do not have the right to disappear from our jobs without explanation.
11: McConnell's office said they will keep the public updated, but for now referred to the statement that they issued 12 days ago. Jessica Rosenthal, Fox News.
13: Stocks turning mixed even as U.S. oil prices fall. Right now, the Dow is up 256 points, but the Nasdaq's in the red. I'm Lisa Brady, Fox News.
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25: 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WHBQ Memphis radio DJ Dewey Phillips is given a record from Sun Studios music producer Sam Phillips. No relation. Dewey listened, and what he heard blew him away. It was 19-year-old Elvis Presley singing, "That's All."

0: Phillips played it on the air and the phones lit up. Everyone wanted to know who that was. Elvis, who was told it might be on the radio that night, was too nervous to listen, so he went to the movies. Dewey called the Presley home and told his parents he wanted to interview young Elvis. They went to the movie theater and brought him to the radio station. Although the term rock and roll had been around for years, that night, the king was born. Just a year later, on July 9th, 1955, Bill Haley and the Comets had the first number one hit with a rock and roll song called Rock Around the Clock.
1: 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Put your strap.
0: The genre would take over the airwaves for generations and launch a new music movement around the entire world. This has been America 250. Happy birthday, America.
2: Yes, indeed. Rock and roll, baby. What a great country. You know, Elvis Presley, it's funny. Jim, in my household, we're always studying up new instruments because I have a 12-year-old girl. So we have she's playing band instruments. And one of the first songs you ever work on is Can't Help Falling in Love. Because it has such a simple note pattern, but you can kind of quickly learn the music. And but I always think of Elvis singing it. It's just a great song and such a hit.
0: Interesting about that too. If you don't mind me butting in here,
2: please.
0: Sun Studios, where that was recorded. Two places in the country give me goosebumps when I go in. One's Independence Hall. Two is Sun Studios. Because you're in there, and the actual microphone that Elvis sang on is there. And then they play you the master track from the actual recordings. And it's I'm getting goosebumps right now. Does it again. And the WHBQ radio studio was in one of the hotels that was going to be destroyed. And they brought the radio studio over to Sun, and now it sits on the second floor. And you can see the actual radio studio where Dewey Phillips was. It's a one-room, maybe two-room tour, but it's one of the most amazing tours you'll ever see. It will give you goosebumps.
2: Yes. And the music, there's something, I mean, you know, Elvis Presley, it's so obvious even to this very day how much talent that guy had. It's just, anyway, it's really, thank you for putting these together. I appreciate that look back at American history. It always is a fun trip as we celebrate the 250th anniversary of our country to think about all these great moments. We've covered a lot of, you know, the Revolutionary War and the Civil War and all these, the moon landing. But, of course, there's also the culture, the incredible gift of music and entertainment and spirit that comes with all of it. So very, very cool. Did you know that, by the way, speaking of another famous voice, and I'm not sure what date we could possibly peg this to, did you know that I think my mother has fully confirmed this, that I am related to Frank Sinatra? Did you know that? Did I tell you this?
0: Yes, I think you mentioned that.
2: I may have mentioned it. It's the kind of thing you would brag about if you were related to Frank Sinatra. My great-grandmother, I believe it's my great or my great-great, Ninfa Sinatra, she's part of the Sinatra family. So ever since then, my mother, who's very good about chasing down the family tree, she's been putting this together for many years. She's got thousands of people in the family tree. She's established that we are connected to the Sinatra family. I don't think she's ever quite stuck the landing on where Frank fits into that, but I'm going to go with it. I think it's good enough. You know what I mean? It's a very particular name, and I was like, you know what? I'll go with that. So Frank's my cousin, just so everybody knows, and that's where I get my immense talents from, obviously. Frank Sinatra, old blue eyes. He's really great. And
0: it's
2: really
0: funny you say that. People always ask me if I'm related to the composer. And I always say yes. I have no idea if it's true or not.
2: Verdi.
0: Yes.
2: Yes. Oh, yeah. No, I wonder about that every day. Thank you for resolving that. I was concerned about that. Thank you. Anyway, so random. Those are looser recitations of history than the one Jim gave us on Elvis. So thank you for that, Jim. Really great. Hey, we do have, if you don't mind, if you'll indulge me, I do have a little bit more from Elon Musk because I just think it's so, so great. You know, Elon Musk is concerned not just about the chaos that has happened in the United States, but he's in particular concerned about a lot of the chaos that has befallen Western civilization. And this includes in historic places like the United Kingdom, where they have seen their borders kicked wide open. They've seen a lot of concern as a result of rape gangs, Islamic rape gangs pouring into the country. Lots of violence taking place, knife crime, terrorism. It's really disturbing. And Elon Musk has been very concerned about this. And this reporter, this editor lady from The Economist, was accusing Elon Musk of supporting, quote, far-right movements in the United States. Far-right movement, not just in the United States, but around the world. Far-right. And Elon fought back in a way that I think every good, decent conservative leader should do, which is to say, I'm not fighting for the far right. Don't make me seem like I'm some radical. I'm fighting for normal. Normal. Chris Plant, he's got an expression. He says, remember normal? It's a great expression. Remember normal? Normal. That's what we're all fighting for. This is what I talk about all the time. Normal people. What we want. Here's Elon Musk.
3: You support not just the populist right, but the far right. In fact, very fringe parties in some countries.
4: No, I support the normal people.
3: Okay.
4: What you call the far right, falsely.
3: You think is the normal person. Okay.
4: Yes. Literally, you could go back 10 or 15 years, and these policies were completely normal. What I think is that's quite funny is to like take a speech from Obama and Hillary, and then go to someone and say, who's sort of, you know, on the sort of what I call the lunatic left.
2: Yes.
4: And say, what do you think of the speech by Trump? I'm like, oh wow, he's the worst person ever. Actually, that was a speech by Obama, or actually, that was a speech by Hillary.
3: I agree that the center of gravity in this country has shifted, certainly in the Democratic Party, shifted to the left. But that's not what I'm talking about. I'm talking about people like Rupert Lowe. I'm talking about
4: right, please. People. It's actually just normal people.
2: It's just normal people. Normal people don't want Islamic rape gangs in their country. Normal people would like borders. Normal people like sovereignty. What he referred to, this is a fun thing that some of us in conservative media will do from time to time. Some of my friends at the Daily Caller will do this. They'll go out there, man on the street, talk to lefties, or talk to, you know, elected officials, lefties, and say, did you hear what the president said? And you start with a little bit of deceit, but there's a point to the deceit. And then you'll read a quote from Barack Obama or Harry Reid or Chuck Schumer or Joe Biden or Hillary Clinton. A quote in which they condemn illegal immigration. They say it's unacceptable. A quote in which they say we need secure borders. Where they say something sensible. And these are real quotes that they really said. They're being ascribed to Donald Trump, even though Trump is not the one who uttered those words in that order. But they said them years ago, perhaps this century, in many cases in the 90s. And then you do the big reveal. You tell them, oh, wait, I'm sorry. Actually, that was said by Hillary Clinton. Actually, that was said by Harry Reid. And it's staggering that these lefties do not know how to process it. It is a processing error. They don't know how to bail out of the conversation. What? I didn't know they said that. Now they have a negative judgment towards the person that they love, and they don't even know how to handle it. But Elon Musk is pointing, it's like we have moved so far away from normalcy that, you know, President Trump expressing a view that Hillary Clinton once expressed or Harry Reid once expressed is considered radical. That's insane. That's totally insane. And Elon's assessment that I'm fighting for normal people, this should be the animating spirit of any decent politician who's fighting for America first. I want to fight for normal people, normal people. Normal people deserve sovereignty. They deserve secure borders. They deserve affordable lifestyles. They deserve as many opportunities to succeed as imaginable. They deserve the ability to afford their lives through cheap, abundant energy, to have a flourishing, orderly, law-abiding economy. Let's fight for normal people. Normal people are the ones who serve in our wars. Normal people deploy abroad to fight for whatever Washington sends them to do. Normal people. Normal people bear the brunt of Washington's decisions. Normal people are supposed to be in charge of this country. Fight for normal people. Elon Musk is right. And every time one of these lawmakers wakes up in the morning and stares at themselves in the mirror and thinks, that's a future president right there. Well, if you ever want to be in a position where you are the president or have any other long-lasting job in American politics, start with this thought. How am I fighting for normal people today? Normal Americans. More ahead on The Vince Show.
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1: Vince Colonnais.

0: You know that Elon Musk, he doesn't care if you hate him. I don't care, he said. This woman's like, I hate you. He's like, I don't care. There's some people who hate me. But guess who's way more hated than I am? The media.
1: Why people loathe you. I mean, some people do loathe you.
2: Yes, some people do.
1: But do you understand why? Do you think what you're doing is helpful for Western democracy?
2: Maybe some people do loathe me. And that's probably true. I don't care. But the fact that, as you pointed out, 250 million people follow me is that I think a lot more people actually like me than don't. And I think a lot more people hate you and the media more than you realize.
0: You know, it's so funny. This particular tactic has been used by the media against President Trump on a routine basis, too. They'll say things like, oh, President Trump's popularity has gone down and approval ratings show that Trump is not as popular as he once was or whatever the data might show to the extent that you can believe the credibility of these polls. But what they don't discuss is that no one believes a word that's coming out of the mouth of the legacy media. That the hatred for the legacy press is at a record high. Trust in the legacy press is at a record low. Now, how did that happen? The media would tell you it's Trump's fault. Well, Trump is picking on us all the time. That's why people don't like us. That's not why. It's because you keep lying to us. You lie to us about the big things. And if you're lying to us about the big things, why wouldn't you be lying to us about the small things? You lied to us about the 2016 election. You said Russia stole it. They didn't. We voted for Trump. You lied to us about the 2020 election. You said it was completely secure. It was not. It was full of all sorts of really disastrous holes that created a lot of credibility problems, clearly. You lied to us about the origins of COVID. You lied to us about the solutions to COVID. You lied to us about masking and COVID jabs. You lied to us about all of it. So why would we trust you? Your lies are the reason your approval rating is in the basement. Elon's right about that. It's so funny that you get these reporters who sit there in judgment of a guy like Elon Musk or somebody like Donald Trump, and people have less trust in them. You know, they're not holding themselves to that standard. They lied to us about Joe Biden's health for the entire duration of his presidency. And then once it was politically expedient to dispose of him, they began telling the truth and acting like they were shocked to find out that he was non compos mentis. After his presidency concluded, they wrote books on the subject and went on tour because now they could profit from what they knew all along but couldn't share because they needed to advance the interests of the Democrat Party first. There is a reason we don't trust you. There's a reason. President Trump was elected because he circumvented that. Elon Musk has succeeded because he circumvented that through social media, communicating directly with the people. That's actually how that happened. Elon Musk had to buy an entire social media platform to have that open communication. Do you remember what X was like when it was Twitter? Do you remember what it was like before Elon bought it? To this day, we'll never quite know because it's kind of a non-falsifiable proposition. You can't really know what didn't happen. But I have a strong inclination to believe that Elon Musk bought us some very valuable time as a country. Very valuable time in a number of ways. But turning X into an environment where people could freely communicate again and not be punished for being conservative, not be destroyed by conveying normal opinions, normal, there it is again, was a huge breath of fresh air for a country that was being served a lot of tyrannical censorship. You know, the social media companies were clamping down on us because of the Democrat Party. YouTube and all of these various, major operations were banishing people because they expressed normal views that stood in opposition to the Democrat Party. You know, think about that guy. He's the head of the Department of Health and Human Services right now. You remember what happened to him? He was banished from all the social media companies because he had all sorts of normal questions about COVID and about the government response to it and the things that you weren't being told about it. He was being banished. He wasn't allowed to communicate. the Hunter Biden laptop story. You've been completely suffocated and censored. All of them. The big media companies, the social media companies. Elon Musk bought us time. And for that, I'm very, very grateful. Very grateful. Plus, I like my Tesla. I have a great Tesla. But that's less important than my free speech, which I really appreciate having. Coming up, Susan Crabtree is going to talk to us. We'll find out more about the Secret Service, their efforts to protect the president. That's ahead.
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0: News, I'm Tom Graham. Oil prices falling today for the first time in a week. The drop comes despite the ongoing fighting in Iran and its impact on shipping in the region. Fox's Steve Harrigan.
1: Ship traffic through the Strait of Hormuz really almost at a complete standstill. Just three ships a day for the past 3 days passing through that strait. And this happens as U.S. forces continue to grind away night after night, attacking Iranian military positions.
0: Last night, U.S. military carrying out a 13th straight night of attacks on Iran. The nation's busiest train station could get a name change.
2: It's part of an $8 billion redesign of New York's Penn Station. Transportation Secretary Sean Duffy is urging senators to also rename the train hub. The request did not include suggestions for a new name, but Duffy has indicated he'd like to see the station named for President Trump.
0: Fox's Jared Halpern. 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
11: Well, the White House Correspondents' Dinner, the redo, set to take place tonight at the Waldorf Astoria in Washington, D.C. And the Secret Service is, well, they're not. Doing anything but protecting the president here. They're pulling out all the stops. They're shutting down huge amount of space in Washington now to protect him tonight after the last one was cut short by another assassination attempt against the president. Now, no reporter has followed this saga more closely than my next guest. Susan Crabtree joins us now from Real Clear Politics. Susan, as always, so good to have you on the program. Thank you.
12: That's my pleasure. Thanks so much for reaching out, Vince.
11: Well, I really want to get your update here on what's going to happen tonight with the Secret Service, the efforts to protect the president. What are you hearing?
12: Well, they're pulling out all the stops. They cannot, of course, get this wrong. And I think that, you know, jobs are dependent on this. I think Secret Service's reputation the leadership of the Secret Service, the director, Sean Curran, his deputy, Matt Quinn, who's a legacy. His father was also a innovative, very big member of the Secret Service, very senior member. So I think that they know they cannot get this wrong, and we're all in awe of their service. And basically, I feel like these are the best of humanity. These men and women are willing to put their lives on the line for our continuity of government and for the White House Press Corps to meet with the leaders of the free world, yes, including President Trump, to protect our and celebrate the First Amendment. So I expect everything to go very smoothly tonight with so much riding on this.
13: It took a couple months now. This was, back in April, the first attempt to hold the White House Correspondents' Dinner. The president wanted to go very quickly. In fact, the president wanted to be back out on the dais immediately that night, but the Secret Service did prevail upon him, and they succeeded in saying, no, we can't secure the facility in time. Let's reschedule it. They finally get this thing rescheduled. My suspicion would be that they've taken extraordinary efforts to make sure this is a secure event tonight.
12: Absolutely. I'm with you 100%. It's a very difficult time to be critical of the Secret Service, but they do need to restore public confidence in the Secret Service. Their motto is trust and worthy of trust and confidence.
14: Yeah.
12: And so I think that they have not honestly done a great job on that score. After the White House Correspondents' Dinner, Sean Curran, the director, went on Fox, and he said that the security and the execution was perfect. I know it's obvious to anybody watching that the footage that night of the intruder blasting through the magnometers that were being torn down at the time,
14: yep,
12: being taken down, that it was far from perfect. And, you know, honestly, I would have liked to have seen a more public response from Congress to scrutinize what went wrong in that event, because
14: yes,
12: it was too close for comfort, for anybody's comfort. And I think that there were obvious mistakes. The stairwell was not secured. The people in the hotel, that there was like the paper tickets. Now we have lanyards. Everybody has been had a background check. You can't transfer one lanyard to another person. They were using the old outdated model for every White House Correspondents' Dinner that I've ever attended. You've probably attended that's going on for decades. They've been using the same outdated model. Now
14: yes,
12: they had to have a problem to rejigger it and to make sure that it's secure. I don't know why it took near miss like that. That was very scary and traumatized Erica Kirk all over again.
14: Right.
12: I don't know why it had to take that, but I don't think that they are making any mistakes tonight.
13: Well, Sean Curran gave a press briefing this week, and my guess is you have the numbers, but I remember him saying that the threat environment has changed a lot of late, especially with President Trump in office. He said the threats to the president have risen, and all the protectees have risen now, something what 7,000%. It's been a huge increase in the threats that they're having to deal with.
12: Oh, I mean, it's obvious. You can talk about Iran, or you can talk about just in general. We had two, what the FBI says, were lone gunmen, who Thomas Crooks and the golfer, the guy at the golf in Florida, the golf course in Florida. And, you know, both of those are supposed to be isolated cases according to what the FBI has told us. So, but when you talk about the Iran threat, it's no doubt that it is present and is very deeply concerning. And I've had sources in the Secret Service not disclose classified information. They're very careful not to, the sources I speak to. But they said it's a serious threat. And what they've seen about the classified information about Iran and their ability and their desire to assassinate President Trump, it's no joke. And that it's shocking the level of concern that the Secret Service people that I've spoken to have. I'm sorry, I'm being very careful in choosing my words here.
14: Yes.
13: But in other words, the threats are very real to the point that Secret Service agents are at a very heightened state of concern.
12: Absolutely. Absolutely. And we saw that. There's been stories out about the, even after he was elected, the motorcade, after the president was elected, the motorcade was so concerned about a drone, an attack that it was from Iranian control drone in some shape or fashion, that they opened the motorcade and shot at a drone that when the president was in the motorcade. So this wow. is not, this is something that these people have to, that these agents have to deal with on a daily basis.
13: Yes.
12: And I just am in awe of what they do. Now, are there people in the Secret Service that are having behavioral problems? Yes, I've reported on every single one. I do hear about them, and it's
13: sure.
12: concerning. But they need to raise the hiring standards. They need to increase the manpower, which they're trying desperately to do. But it's a really tricky thing to be able to increase the manpower and raise the hiring standards at the same time.
13: Let's talk about something else involving the Secret Service this past week. And this is now J.D. Vance that I want to talk about with you, because I'd love to get to the bottom of this. Now, knowing what I know about J.D. Vance, J.D. Vance is not a diva. And there's a weird report out that J.D. Vance has been exhibiting diva-like behavior and demanding that the Secret Service do all sorts of luxurious things for him and his family. And it's so crazy. What is actually going on here? And there is apparently somebody's been suspended from J.D. Vance's Secret Service detail or something. What's happening here, Susan?
12: Well, what's happening here, I have a nuanced opinion about this, so bear with me.
13: Okay.
12: So I reported on the fact that there's a manpower shortage on the J.D. Vance detail, and that there's been complaints about that, and that they're overworked, and they've already hit, most of them already hit their super max overtime, and then some, so they're basically working for free. But that's what they signed up for, and they're still doing it, but they need more people on that staff. And I think once
13: sure.
12: again, they're using an outmoded system, just like we saw in Butler, just like we saw with the White House Correspondents' Dinner. They do not innovate. And J.D. Vance is broke the mold in terms of modern day vice presidents and how integral he is in this administration, how essential he is. And his travel is, I would say, more than three times as much as Vice President Kamala Harris's, if not way more. So
13: he's doing rallies. He's on the road. He's got a lot going on. He's traveling overseas, negotiating with the Iranians. Can you imagine having to deal with the security precautions necessary to put the vice president in the room with the Iranians? There's got to be a lot of work going into this.
12: Absolutely. And so you need to increase the number. The presidential detail, the presidential Secret Service detail, is twice as big, if not more, than the vice presidential detail. I've reported on this over the course of the last year. There have been complaints, but they're in context. Now, I feel like this MS, there were several problems with this MS Now story. Certainly Carol Leonig, the main author of it, and I compete for stories, so I'll put that out there. But she I felt like, was gratuitous in the way she criticized, and it was partisanship, criticized J.D. Vance for wanting to requesting, didn't even execute it, requesting that the Secret Service use Marine 2 to take himself and his son to his son's golf lesson at Joint Base Andrews. And I say that because they were trying to just, there was all this section in the story about privilege, that J.D. Vance always worried about being privileged and all of this.
13: Oh, please.
12: And I thought, I thought, wait a second, he has young kids, and shouldn't we be lauding him for trying to be involved in his son and juggling all of these tasks when his wife is just about to have a baby? And she did have a baby on Sunday. Congratulations to them.
13: Yes.
12: And also Marine 2 and Marine 1 have to be operated, if not on a daily basis, almost daily basis, to keep them at top-notch level. And so they were gratuitously, the reporters, putting the price tag from $16,000 to $24,000 an hour to operate Marine 2. But anybody who lives in Washington, and certainly the reporter knows, that you see them flying around just to make sure that the vehicle is being flown and that
13: they're
12: a pilot. It constantly. So that is a joke to include this idea that that was privileged. She just wanted to mention the golf thing because she thinks it sounds privileged. And I think it was a partisan hit job. That part.
13: Well, she's a propagandist. I mean, look, this Carol Lennon you're talking about, she used to work for the Washington Post. She now works for Ms. Now.
12: Mm-hmm.
13: And she's a propagandist. She takes maybe a kernel of truth and then turns it into a political weapon against J.D. Vance because she's trying to make him seem like the diva that Kamala Harris actually was. Remember, Kamala, when she came into office in the first place, she was very resentful of the fact that she didn't move into the Naval Observatory right away. She was like, why haven't they renovated it yet? And then she had to live in the Blair House, which, by the way, is luxurious. She had her chef and her hairdresser and all these other things. And she was constantly complaining about her accommodations when they were right across the street from the White House. She's ridiculous. Meanwhile, J.D. Vance has a young family. He's taking care of them, attending to real jobs, unlike Kamala Harris. And this is the kind of grief he's getting from Ms. Now. It's just goofy.
12: Yeah, absolutely. And nobody, I'll say this, I reported on Maisie Biden. Okay, Maisie Biden is one of Hunter Biden's daughters. And the real grief that she gave a Secret Service agent who was had the unfortunate task of taxiing her around, providing security for her, a third job. But there was a night of partying where this agent was ferrying them, Maisie Biden and her friends, all over town. And the friend kept asking to be let off to different places in the final destination. And that's not Secret Service protocol. And the Secret Service agent said, we're not Uber drivers, to the individual. And then he was penalized for that. This agent, in a lawsuit, is a public document, which I linked to in my story, said, hey, I feel like I was not promoted because I pushed back.
13: Yeah.
12: And he had to write up an apology, and his supervisor told him not to be, critical of Maisie Biden and her friend, all this stuff. And, that was a public document. I never heard anything from this reporter.
13: No.
12: The
13: Biden family dogs were biting Secret Service agents every week. And, like, everyone was like, well, that's, like, totally normal. Yeah, now J.D. Vance is getting grief for trying to make lives easier for people in Washington, D.C. One more point on this. Having been in and around Washington, D.C. for many years, and for many years I was commuting in and out of the city, I'll tell you what, I hated nothing more than a presidential motorcade getting in my way, because it would shut down your ability to get to your family, see them at dinner time, and nobody did that more than Barack Hussein Obama. Barack Obama would shut down the city to go to a fundraiser, and that meant that everybody was locked in the city for him to move. You know who doesn't do that? Donald Trump. Donald Trump's kind of a homebody. He likes hanging out at the White House. He does his thing. He'll travel occasionally. But he doesn't really inconvenience people around him. And that's a massive improvement.
12: Massive improvement. And Leon Panetta, as a defense secretary, and President Obama made a deal where Leon Panetta would go back to California to his walnut farm in California every weekend. And I never heard – I broke that story for the Washington Times. Never heard anybody mention – it didn't get picked up in the mainstream press. And it was a huge expense.
13: Yeah.
12: But we're going to talk about 1 hour on Marine 2 – the cost of that, even though it has to be operated on a regular basis. I mean, this is just partisan journalism.
13: It's ridiculous nonsense. Well, luckily we can turn to you for the truth. Susan Crabtree, thank you, the award-winning journalist. Always good to have you with us. Thank you so much.
12: Oh, it's my pleasure, Vince. Thanks so much for all you do.
13: That's Susan Crabtree, Real Clear Politics. Much more ahead on The Vince Show.
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0: Oh, this is funny. I haven't heard this audio, but Jim just handed this to me. Okay. So you remember Jim Acosta? That's not even really his own name. His real name, isn't it Abilio or something? I think his real name's Abilio. Anyway, Jim Acosta used to be at CNN until he got fired from there. He was too crazy for CNN, so they fired him. And he used to go to Trump rallies where people would yell at him that he sucks. Remember that? CNN sucks. It was one of my favorite chants. They were super funny. Jim Acosta apparently thinks that the real story of a Trump rally was the extent to which Jim Acosta's life was threatened. Now, never mind the fact that Donald Trump was shot in the head in Butler, Pennsylvania. Here's Jim Acosta saying that he was the real target. Here, listen.
1: Were a lot of these rallies that you attended, rallies at which those chants would take place, what was it like for you being in there? Did you ever feel unsafe? Did you ever feel like your life was in danger?
2: Yeah, I mean, it was totally crazy. And, you know, what would happen is Trump would go into these events and there would be 10,000 people, 20,000 people, and he would whip everybody up into a frenzy. Not only against people like Hillary Clinton, but against us. I mean, yeah. Before the term fake news and the enemy of the people, he called us the disgusting news media, the dishonest news media, liars, scum. And it would get so heated that we would have his supporters coming up to us in our press cage, as we lovingly called it, because they put bike racks around us to protect us. They would call us traitor and everything else.
0: It wasn't to protect you. It was to protect the people from you.
2: They would be screaming at us as we were racing off to our cars after the events were over. So, and all of that has stayed kind of baked into our politics ever since that time. And I guess that's the other part of this, is how do we drain that poison out of our politics?
0: The poison is the American people who are unhappy with the media for lying to them on a routine basis. That's the poison. You're the poison. Have you noticed that Jim Acosta's assessment? You're the poison. Oh, CNN fired that guy. He was too crazy for them. That's unreal. Just crazy stuff. Hey, you should follow the Vince podcast. Have you done that yet? It's a great idea. It's a great idea. We've had so many good shows this week. You can catch up on the weekend and then join us on the live show at some point, rumble.com/Vince. We'd love to have you. Have a wonderful American weekend. I'll chat with you Monday.
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9: Lawsuits over new tariffs. I'm Lisa Brady, Fox News. Two small businesses based in the U.S. already going to court to challenge Trump tariffs announced yesterday on goods from 60 countries.
10: This is all about forced labor in other countries. Now, the senior administration officials are telling us that this is not a replacement for the Section 122 tariffs that expired at 12:01 Eastern time this morning. But the fact is that these new tariffs started the same moment that those emergency tariffs ended by law this morning. Now, this is low-hanging fruit for the Trump administration because multiple administrations have long tracked the use of forced labor in countries across the globe. It's well documented.
9: Fox Business's Edward Lawrence at the White House. The lawsuit argues the new tariffs exceed the president's authority and require more detailed country-specific findings about forced labor to be legally justified. The administration has been pivoting to different statutes for tariffs after the U.S. Supreme Court struck down the use of an Emergency Powers Act. President Trump is set to make an Oval Office announcement about American nuclear innovation, reportedly as part of a push to expand domestic energy production. So far, he has not announced any strategy change in Iran.
11: U.S. forces continue to grind away night after night, attacking Iranian military positions inside of Iran. Last night, the 13th night in a row, President Trump spoke to Axios, warned about a potential massive invasion of Iran. But he did say he hadn't reached that decision yet.
9: Fox's Steve Harrigan in Tel Aviv. Iran ramping up its counter threats, warning people to stay away from U.S. bases in the region as it keeps attacking Gulf neighbors. A teenager charged in a deadly mass shooting at his Georgia high school in 2024 changes his plea to guilty. Colt Gray was 14 when he killed two students and two teachers, wounding others. His father was convicted on charges including murder for giving him the gun. America is listening to Fox News.
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9: Several House Democrats hold a field hearing in Houston after a father of three was killed in a confrontation with federal immigration agents. He was undocumented, but had lived in Texas for 30 years.
17: Ronaldo Salgado and Lorenzo Salgado Jr. testified that their father, Lorenzo Salgado Araujo, picked up his construction crew, including his own brother, to go to work one morning earlier this month, but was later killed by an ICE agent during a stop. Homeland Security initially said Araujo weaponized his van and tried to evade the agents, but his sons testified.
18: I know my father would have stopped his vehicle immediately if ICE agents had clearly identified themselves, rather than aggressively approach him in two unmarked vehicles without emergency lights on. That must have been terrifying, not knowing who was after him.
17: While Araujo was undocumented, ICE later clarified he had not been their intended target for arrest.
9: Fox's Jessica Rosenthal. Just getting word, former Dallas Cowboys quarterback Tony Romo is accused of operating while intoxicated in Wisconsin. The Milwaukee County Sheriff's Office says Romo was stopped while traveling on the high-rise bridge last night. An arrest report obtained by Fox 6 News says he was taken into custody after performing poorly on field sobriety tests. Romo was booked and released, due in court September 21st. A new House bill would give the federal government a kill switch for AI.
19: This is a bipartisan bill that would hand the government the power to shut down a powerful AI model if it's deemed capable of causing catastrophic harm. Now, Representatives Ted Lieu and Nathaniel Moran proposed giving the kill switch powers to the Department of Homeland Security. It's one of several new bills being considered that would create new guardrails for this AI. Policymakers were spooked again when two of OpenAI's models escaped their testing environment.
9: Fox Business's Connor Hansen on Capitol Hill. An hour to the close on Wall Street. Stocks remain mixed. The Dow's up 182, the Nasdaq down 169. I'm Lisa Brady, Fox News.
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14: A retired lawyer. He's been published on The Hill and at yellowhammernews.com. You've seen him on Newsmax TV, so yeah, he knows something about controversy. It's The Daily Controversy with Christopher Reeve.
20: You're listening to The Daily Controversy. Hope you guys are having a great day. We got a fun show for you. Frivolous Friday comes up next hour with Scott Chambers. We're going to talk about George Seinfeld. He's getting assaulted by a nut job in the press. George Seinfeld, George Costanza from Seinfeld. I know he has a name, Jason Alexander. I just remember him that way. Also, apparently there's a 38-year-old female serial, not well, I don't know if she's a serial killer. She definitely killed a dude by putting him in a shallow grave, and I guess she zip-tied his hands. She's possibly in Alabama, maybe Georgia, maybe Florida. We're not really sure yet what to look for. You guys are going to find that one interesting. Sean Penn, the actor, apparently almost got into a brawl with a serial killer. Does that sound good? I don't know if that's a smart move. And SEC Media Days, we're always going to, we have a really good commentary on that one. You guys are absolutely going to love. But that's next hour. This hour, we got a lot to report on what's happening in Iran. The Houthis, again, are attacking key straits. And this is happening in the last hour or so. This is nuts. So oil and gas, crude oil, I said probably going to stay between 70 and 80. It did go up beyond $100 for a couple hours yesterday. And then it was out 86, and I don't even know what it is right now. But here's the thing. I just think this is not an easy situation. There's no easy solution in war. You can bomb a lot of people. Sometimes it works, sometimes it doesn't. I get all those things. But this is the situation Trump's going to have to deal with and accept right now. You're not going to get any deal from these people. It's overwhelming ruthlessness and viciousness, and that's it. You take out, like I said, energy plants. You kill every military. Let Israel take out the military. If there's going to be a ground invasion, we don't need to send our troops to do it. Israel will happily do that. They got plenty of great troops over there in the IDF. They're really well trained, and they would love to go after some Iranian militia or the let them loose. Hey, look, we will drop them wherever they want. And we'll give them air cover, and we'll let those guys fight it on the ground. I'm all for it. I think the Israelis would love to do that. That way we don't have to take the we can protect ourselves from casualties. We can also protect our Israeli allies from casualty by providing that air cover I was talking about. There's a lot of ways to do this, but overwhelming force is the only way. And that's why I predict, with about 75% surety, that before the end of the weekend, you're going to see a massive attack on Iran and on the Houthis. Bigger than anything you've seen, even during the height of epic fury, because there's nothing else left to do. The tit for tat has to stop. It's not working. And also, there's a lot of pressure on Trump. Trump has to get. You got to understand this politically. If you listen to this show, or you're a big fan of Yaffe or Dale show, or anybody on this network, or anybody at Daily Wire, or Jesse Kelly, some of those guys. You're probably you support Trump. You're going to vote Republican. You're ready to vote Republican. You're going to pull the R. You're not going to vote for a communist. You're not an idiot. You're not going to vote for one of those dirty commies, right? And even if it's not the greatest candidate, and trust me, all of us, we've had to vote for some people we didn't necessarily love because it's a general election. We're not going to let Democrats win. I get that. But we can't let the Democrats take the House, and the way that you prevent that is you got about 2 to 4 weeks to solve this thing in some way that is a clearly defined win. Now, that doesn't mean the Democrats aren't going to lie about it in the messaging, but I'm just saying a clearly defined win from a reasonable person's objective, right? The media will always frame it a certain way. We're talking about getting that 20% of the American voter that was willing to hear out both sides of an argument, and they'll probably go with the one that's more rational, okay? Now, that's what Trump has to do. And the only way you're going to get that is just brutal. You're going to have to be brutal. And I'm not talking about, like, you know, just bombing civilian targets or anything like that. But I am talking about you're going to have to hit dual use targets, meaning energy infrastructure, because that goes to military bases. And I get it goes to like cities and things like that. But anyway, you don't have a choice, because you have to make sure the military bases can have to stop launching the attacks against you. I mean, they've killed several Americans the last couple of days. It just has to stop. We don't have a choice at this point. It is what it is. We can't allow them to get any hits on us. So we got to just take these suckers out. All right. And the reason why I would expect Trump to potentially do that maybe tomorrow and not today, although he could do it today, I could be completely wrong. He's got the White House press, the White House Correspondents' Dinner, the one that they had to cancel before anything happened, simply because some crazy leftist tried to kill the president again. This is like a monthly thing. Like every month, if somebody tries to kill the president, they're never, like, after 2024, after President Trump took office, and he had control of the Secret Service, not Joe Biden, he's been a lot safer. We'll put it that way. But he's got that thing, and I don't know if he wants to, like, open up a massive front right before he's in front of the entire Washington press corps. I don't know. He may do it. He might do it, because you know what? That'd be a great time to say, look what we just did. Well, we just freaking bombed the ever-loving mess out of these people. We've taken out the Ayatollah. I know we already took out the old one. I'm talking about the one that's the gay Ayatollah, which is, it's so weird for me that Iran, the most repressive religious regime, Islamic regime on earth, is run by a gay Ayatollah. Like, of all the irony of ironies that history gives us, this is one of the most interesting things. You know, in the will of the former Ayatollah, within the first page of his will, he says, under no circumstances do I want my son to be the leader of Iran. And I don't know if he put because he's gay, probably left that part out, but he made it very clear, I don't want him. But because we killed so many other leaders, he was like the guy that was still kind of standing. I think I'm pretty sure he has one leg and something's wrong with his lip, so I don't know if he can even talk well. We're not sure. We think he's alive, but he's basically, the IRGC's running the game. So we need to finish that off. Finish it quick. We can look back on military conflicts and we can always armchair quarterback and say, well, you should have done this, should have done that. Obviously, if Trump could go back in time, he would have stopped the ceasefire in April and just finished out the military targets and probably done massive decapitation strikes, gone way further than he already did. Because Trump in his mind thought, well, if I take out these really bad guys, maybe the bad guys under them will make a deal. And apparently going like one or two layers is not deep enough. You need to take out maybe six or seven layers of the Iranian regime and maybe more. But whatever's going to happen, I would expect it to happen this weekend. It's also smart politically to get all this done during the weekend, because if you can get something extreme and massive carried out before the markets are back open on Monday, a lot of people aren't paying attention to the news. You know, it's the middle of summer. Kids are about to go to school. A lot of people are on vacation. So whatever the media might try to do to make this, whatever you do, sound terrible, you got to remember, the normies, the independents that decide elections, they're probably not watching the news this week or next week. They generally pay more attention for like major events and for elections after Labor Day. Okay, that's just how it is. I mean, we may pay attention every day. We care about this stuff. It's important to us. I get it. But the people that decide elections, if you can get a lot of this stuff handled, and you really, you need to get it handled to the point where oil markets are strong. Now, by the way, production's through the roof in a lot of different places. We're producing more oil we're putting more oil online in Venezuela faster than we thought possible, probably about 6 to 8 months. We're also producing more here. Some other areas in the Middle East have left OPEC because they're producing. So if you're able to get the Strait of Hormuz and the Houthis open, and then the Houthis are taken out, so there's no issue in that sort of area around the Red Sea. You could still get prices relatively low, like around $3 by mid October, but you're gonna have to figure it out in 2 to 4 weeks. I'm gonna tell you that. I wanted it to be $2.50 to $2, which we could have done had we potentially gone through with the Epic Fury and just finished it off instead of leaving 10 to 15%. The problem is like Trump is such a good guy and he wants to give everybody a chance and he loves peace. And they always try to portray him like he's this terrible warmonger. He's actually not. He's none of those things. If Trump has any flaw, it's that he wants to give people chances. And that's probably why he made a lot of bad personnel decisions in the first term, because he likes to give people chances and second chances. He got a little smarter second term. And, you know, he had 8 extremely big wins on stopping major wars the first year of his presidency. And the problem is you have that many successes, you start getting into your head that you can make anything happen. And that's a dangerous place to be in, because you got to remember the Iran war happened right after we had that amazing success against Maduro. We didn't lose a single American. We only had a couple injuries. You get in your head thinking like, we can do this in Iran. We can do it in 4 to 6 weeks, even though, you know, a lot of people said, yeah, you're probably not going to do that. But it is what it is now. We got to finish. The worst thing you can do is it's not good to get in a war at a wrong time. Sometimes you have to. You don't have a choice. And Trump felt he didn't have a choice. And again, he's got access to intelligence that we'll never see. So I tend to trust him on that. But two, if you're going to have to realize like this needs to get out of the headlines within the next 2 to 4 weeks in a significant way. And then you need to run fully on your domestic agenda, mass deportations, because the economy's doing quite well. Rents are going down a lot of areas because of deportations. Mortgage rates are going to go down soon. The only reason that that's been delayed is because the Iran war. So if Trump can kind of figure out a way to wrap this up, we should be okay. But if this continues on like near election day, you know, it is what it is. We'll still have to find a way to win. I get that, but it's going to make it a lot harder. So let's just hope and pray and get it wound up and we can get a clean and clear victory. But he needs to define what a victory is for the average American. And he's got to tell them, like, this is what the objective is. Once we reach the objective, we are finished with it. And if they try anything in the future, we'll deal with it. But again, you got to have a clear objective. Otherwise, no matter how good you do, you won't be considered a win by the people that are going to be voting the independents in November. All right, we're going to take a quick break. We'll be right back.
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0: 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Well, Elon Musk gave an interview to the, I guess it's the Economist or whatever, and he just was brutal. And he was amazing in that every time this dumb woman tried to attack him, he just threw it back at her and made her look like a fool. I mean, the guy has a beyond genius IQ, and he's great at communication. It's really funny to see these people do it, but we got a clip for you. Let's go with clip one, Kelsey, whenever you can play that.
1: Politics. What, you don't even live there.
2: I think of it as the sort of the West collectively.
1: But do you see why this makes people think that this man who has all this power, he's the world's richest man, he thinks he has a right to influence our politics. It makes people, it's why, you know, we started this conversation saying superlatives. It's why people loathe you. I mean, some people do loathe you.
2: Yes, some people do.
1: But do you understand why? Do you think what you're doing is helpful for Western democracy?
2: Maybe some people do loathe me. And that's probably true. I don't care. But the fact that, as you pointed out, 250 million people follow me is that I think a lot more people actually like.

0: like me, then don't. And I think a lot more people hate you and the media more than you realize.
1: Yeah, I mean, look, Elon's worth $1 trillion. I mean, these people are so stupid. He could just buy that company. Like, he could buy it today and then decide to pave it. And honestly, I hope he does, because I think it's The Economist. I'm not sure, but it's a garbage publication. I think, like, maybe turning it just it'd probably save a lot of trees too. They're always talking about the environment stuff. I mean, if they start doing printing all that paper, so what's like a Green New Deal you could kind of do for it. But it's just amazing that these people are so stupid that they think they're going to be like, oh, you have no right to talk about the future of Western civilization. I was like, well, he's a part of Western civilization. I mean, he is originally born in South Africa. He was, I guess he was part of the Afrikaners or whatever you call them, the white South Africans. Then he moved to Canada. Then he moved to America. And he's an American citizen now. And of course, like, first of all, he's an American citizen. We can speak out about anything in the world because we're America. We're the greatest country there ever is or ever will be. There will never be a great country as great as ours. That's just a fact. I'm not trying to be boastful in any way. So we can speak out about any country's government because we have the greatest military that has or will ever exist and the greatest economy that has or will ever exist. But other countries, like, I don't like when Britain speaks about our country because, again, yeah, you could have done, like, you know, 70 years ago, I would have respected that. You were, you know, a respectable country. You're not a respectable country. Yeah, you don't have any, you mean, England, they used to be the greatest, they had the greatest navy in the history of the world from, like, you could make an argument it was, like, before this, but from at least 1814 to 1914. And probably after that, I mean, after World War II diminished them significantly, but for at least 100 years, they had the greatest navy. I mean, they started having a good navy in King Henry VIII. I mean, they were able to defeat the Spanish Armada, which was supposedly invincible. I mean, again, the England controlled 25% of the landmass on Earth at one point because the sun never set on the British Empire. They ruled countries like, and I don't even name all the ones in Middle East and Africa. They even had some in South America. Well, technically more in the middle area, but they had so much wealth and resources, and now they have very little. Like, we have 19 aircraft carriers. I think England has two, and I'm pretty sure one of them is not in full usage or is in repairs. So it's like, again, Elon can speak about whatever he wants. He's also, again, he is the wealthiest and most innovative man in genius. The idea that, like, he shouldn't be allowed to speak his mind. Are you kidding me? He's going to go down as more important to humanity than John D. Rockefeller, Andrew Carnegie, J.P. Morgan. All those guys put together, that'll make up maybe an Elon Musk if you actually look at what he's contributed to the world. He may go down as the greatest businessman that ever live. And the idea that this lady from The Economist or whatever is going to say, well, you don't like it in Britain. You're telling us what to do. I'm like, you're arresting people for Facebook posts. You get all these videos of these 78-year-old ladies in handcuffs or whatever they use for handcuffs in England. I don't know if they use that. But, like, They're letting out the Pakistani Muslim grooming gangs that sexually assaulted 10-year-old girls to make way for the 78-year-old Facebook moms who like the meme about how we need to control borders. And then this British lady's telling, well, you don't have any right to speak to it. Yeah, he does. And I hope he speaks to it more. I hope Elon talks about British politics all the time. And I hope he interferes with European politics because I happen to like his politics. And even if I didn't like what he had to say, he's worth $1 trillion. What are you going to do, stop him? I saw earlier that Wisconsin's, we think Elon violated some sort of election law by doing, yeah, okay, you're going to win that, Wisconsin. You think that's going to be allowed to happen? You think Trump would, even if you had a case or you tried to get some judge to do it, you really think that's going to go through? I don't think it would. I think in that case, you're not going to take our greatest innovator and most intelligent guy that we have in this country, you're not going to put him in jail over what is ultimately not a crime and is ridiculous. And you know what? It's funny. I get why Elon gets pushback, and because people don't like free speech. They don't like the fact that he believes in free speech, And look, I don't like a lot of the things on X. I mean, X has gotten a lot more anti-Semitic because there's more free speech. And I wish, again, I hate that. But at the same time, you know, I'd rather be able to speak my mind and for these hateful bigots, I guess they can say whatever they want, than live in a world where nobody has the ability to speak what's in their head. At least you, those people identify who they are, so you can block them and like, this guy's a nut job, thank God. You know, I don't want to live in a world where just because someone says crazy stuff, like now you're going to put them in jail. That's not the way things should work. Now, I'll take that back. I mean, if it's like woke crazy stuff, yeah, but they got. I don't want to put them in jail. That would be horrible. I would never do that. But in an insane asylum, yes, I'd be fine with that. Most Democrat primary voters should be in an insane asylum, according to some doctors out there. I don't have the quote in front of me, but I'm pretty sure it's accurate. But main point is Elon Musk is doing everything he can to save the West, to save Western civilization. And the legacy media treats him like he's a idiotic child or something like that. They treat him with such disrespect and disdain. And I just get tired of it because Elon has done so much for our country and for the future of humanity that for him to be treated with this level of contempt, I really do kind of wish he buys that company and just decides to, I don't know, turn it into a paper mill for all I care. Let's take a quick break. We'll be right back.

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1: News. I'm Daria Albinger. Canada opens the Gordie Howe Bridge, which connects Detroit and Windsor, Ontario.
2: Many have devoted years of their professional lives to bringing this bridge to reality. Their work has created a lasting legacy for this region and for North America.
1: Interim Bridge Authority CEO Chuck Andery, President Trump posting on Truth Social that the U.S. will get 50% of the tolls. South Carolina Congressman Russell Fry is running for the late Lindsey Graham's Senate seat.
3: This campaign isn't about another title or political office. It is a movement. It is about making sure that South Carolina continues to have a conservative voice that isn't afraid to lead and isn't afraid to fight.
1: Graham's sister, Darlene, who was appointed by the governor to fill her brother's seat, also says she'll run for a full term. America's listening to Fox News.
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0: You're listening to Daily Controversy. Well, there was another radical Islamist attack, and this is from a story I saw. Allah Akbar, stabbings on the Upper West Side, Mandami's New York City, and Democrats' open border deliver jihad on the streets. Two men, one Asian, one Jewish, who was wearing a yarmulke, stabbed in broad daylight on Manhattan's West Side. Suspect Rayol Morales, of course a Muslim, yelled Allah Akbar, which means God is, doesn't mean God is great, by the way. That's actually not the translation. It means God is greatest, meaning Allah is the God above all gods, basically. Libs of TikToks exposed it immediately. Local reports of the jihad cry. It was so loud, and it was done in front of so many people, the media wasn't able to cover it up. That was the problem. It's like everyone was reporting on it. Normally they try to pretend like, oh, who knows? And of course, he did stab a guy with a yarmulke, an Asian guy, screaming Allah Akbar. But according to Mandami and Latita James, we're really not sure what the motive is. We're not sure what the motive is. You know, just imagine if it was a white guy that stabbed somebody in Harlem, like a black guy. Even if it was just some a random like robber that wasn't really motivated by race, like this guy was just out. He was a thief, and he's always been a thief, and he's attacked people of every race, and had nothing to do with color, just a dirtbag. Within 30 minutes, every single Democrat politician would say it was white supremacy. And it wouldn't matter what the facts were. It would be white supremacy. It's like when Joe Biden said, that's the greatest threat to America. I was like, really? No, the greatest threat to America is communism and Islamism. It's not white supremacy. It's not that there aren't a rare group of people that would, you know, be that. There are neo-Nazis and people like that, but it's extremely small number. By the way, conservatives like Chip Roy have long warned us that the fruit of democratic policies importing the third world is that you get Islamist. But if you say anything about it, hey, you know, I've noticed a lot of the crime that we're seeing in Minneapolis and New York City and places like even in parts of Chicago, a lot of that is inner city violence. A lot of it is radical Islam. Because again, in these countries, I'm like, it's like Somalia. Somalia, it wasn't a criminal offense to rape someone until, I think, 6 years ago. I guess that 6 years ago, they said, you know what, we got to make this a crime. But it wasn't a crime for almost all of its history. It was something you'd settled with it was a civil issue, not a criminal issue. It's insane. But this is Mandami's New York, the first Muslim mayor who normalized intifada rhetoric. Democrats open the gates. Jews and Christians are now getting stabbed left and right on the sidewalk. The media gaslights. The body count rises. The Upper West Side is no longer safe. This is a radical Islamist conquest. This is no coincidence. And think about this. Just a couple days ago, Mandami said, the leader of Israel is a war criminal and he murdered 73,000 people. Well, no, he didn't. In that 73,000 number, he's including like 50,000 Hamas leaders, okay? And it's, of course, any war has some collateral damage. People, like, every war we've ever been in, there's been collateral damage. It doesn't mean that we were targeting anyone. It means that we were, you know, it's a war. You got to do what you got to win it. So he's like, we need to arrest him, and he's not welcome in New York City. And it's just like, dude, you're saying the leader, the democratically elected leader of the only Jewish state is unwelcome in New York, even though, like the UN, you got people from Iran, we have people from China. I mean, China's killed what in the last 100 years? China's killed 60 million people. Mao was one of the most disgusting, evil people on the planet that ever existed, and he killed at least 45 million. I think it was a lot more than that, but at least 45 million. And again, we've got tyrants and dictators and the scum of the earth people who come to New York City all the time. In fact, there is a story that someone in Iran's administration was trying to get a secret meeting with the Iranians. You wonder what that was about, huh? You wonder if it was were you trying to, what, give them intel that you had access to? I'm not saying that was it. Certainly, I'm just speculating. I'm just asking questions here. But it wouldn't surprise me because, again, you elect somebody that's a radical Islamist like Mandami, you're going to get radical Islamism in your city. According to a new poll, Jewish Americans are 40% less likely to feel like they're safe to wear Star of David or a yarmulke or anything. But again, I think that might have been in New York. I mean, if you're in Alabama and you're Jewish, you want to wear a Star of David yarmulke, no one is going to bother you at all. Everybody, that's what I love about the Southeast. people will treat you well. If you're nice, if you're respectful to people, polite, and you're a part, you try to be part of the community, then everyone's going to like you. You know, it's like all these people visited the Southeast because we had some World Cup things. Like, all these people are awesome. They got Buc-ee's. They're nice to everyone. Of course, it's the Southeast. We're nice to everyone here. But we also weren't a lot of the Southeast, we decided, we don't really want to take a lot of radical Islamists from the third world. And thankfully, most of them moved to places along the West Coast and the Northeast, although many of them moved to Texas. But that's Texas' problems, not Alabama's. This is a problem. We've got to deal with it. We've got to be honest about it. Like, but the idea that you're Islamophobic because you're realizing, like, now, wait a second. You know, a lot of these polls show that almost 50% of American Muslims have a positive view of Hamas. I think it might have been 45, something like that. I mean, that's pretty concerning because Hamas is a terrorist organization. I was like, I would like to think that nobody has a positive view of terrorist organizations. But the Democrats, this is on them. They knew their policies became so caustic that Americans said, we're not voting for it. They lost the white working class. They lost Hispanic men by double digits. They went from getting 94% of a black male vote under 40 in 2012 to 75%. And some, meaning it's like, you still get most of it, no doubt, but you went from Republicans got 4% and now they got 25%. That's going in the wrong direction for Democrats. So the only way that they can survive as a national party is to import third world, a lot of them radical Islamists. A lot of them are coming from countries that they come here, they immediately get on welfare, they don't work. This idea that, they're all working jobs that we don't. Well, a lot of illegal immigrants prior to 2021 were coming, a lot of them did come to work. Now, a lot of them were coming here for welfare, like Somalians, for example. But the people that Biden specifically imported and then gave citizenship to primarily do not work, primarily are on welfare, primarily don't contribute. I mean, this was the first time he intentionally brought people because he realized, it's easier to control people that are on the dole than it is that people that have jobs, because then sometimes they can be upwardly mobile. Sometimes their kids turn out to be like very patriotic and pro-American, like you've seen with the Hispanic community, because, again, Trump won Hispanic men's nationwide by 10 points, and that Obama won that group by like 30 points. So there's a lot of things that the Democrats, they think they can control. They're not going to be able to control. But the sad thing is I think New York City is so overwhelmed with third worlders that the guy that stabbed that Jewish guy and the Asian guy, I wonder if he gets off in a jury trial. I wouldn't be surprised if he did. And that's the thing you got to worry about, because if that happens, you think that New York has more Jewish people than any other city on earth outside of Israel. And you're talking about people, a large part of that group having to leave the city because they don't feel safe. But here's the thing, 33% of Jewish New Yorkers voted for Mamdani. And that's one thing I cannot understand. Why would you vote for the Islamist that wants to destroy Israel? Like, okay, what this guy's saying, globalize the Intifada. And by the way, Intifada is not just a let's destroy Israel. It's basically a war against every Jew on earth. And then 33% of New York City Jews voted for that guy. That makes no sense. Now, 66% didn't. So it's not like, it certainly two-thirds decided, hey, we don't want this guy. But a third did. So I do think that some people have rose-colored glasses about this guy. Oh, he's just a young guy. He's a reformer. He cares about the working class. I'm like, no, he doesn't give a crap about the working class. You got to look at people that vote for DSA candidates, okay? 85% white, okay? The black community utterly rejects the DSA. They're not even, in a lot of these places, the black community is voting 75, 80% for the Democrat establishment. Hispanic is about 65, 70%. And so really, the only way that these Democrat socialist candidates win is because a lot of these well-educated white people who are ne'er-do-wells and don't want to work decided, I want a socialist because I want to make the people that are working hard and busting their tails and have families, I want to take their money so I can have an easy life. It doesn't work that way. Communism can make things equal in one direction. It can make people equal in their misery. It'll never make people equal in their happiness. It's not how communism works. You know, the only commandment that, the only commandment that is very, very obvious about, like, don't have this attitude, right? It's thou shalt not envy. The entire Democratic Party is on envy. This person has more than you. I'm going to steal from them. And by the way, that's another commandment. Thou shalt not steal. So the Democratic Party is based on two of the commandments that God says, don't do these things, don't steal, and don't envy. But envy is the only way that Democrat Party exists. If they always talk about Elon Musk has too much money. Did Elon steal it? Did he take anybody else's money? No. He worked his butt off. He didn't come from a rich family. It's a complete lie. They say, oh, it came from... No, not at all. Not. That's a ridiculous thing to say. He took amazing risk. I mean, there was a time at SpaceX where if one of the if the rocket launch didn't go off correctly, he would have lost every penny he owned. And they had a lot of ones blow up before that. So it's a party of grievance, and I think it's Jesse Kelly, but I don't know if they coined the term. But communism is the religion of the malcontent, the people that are bitter, the ones that are angry, the people that have miserable lives, and they live only to make others as miserable as they are. But that's the modern Democratic Party, and that's why they let in these radical Islamists. That's why Jews are getting terrorized in the streets of New York City. That's why America's being taken over by third worlders, and that's why we got to increase mass deportations faster than we're doing right now. Look, we closed the border. We've actually decreased legal immigration significantly, which we need to. And we're finally getting more people out of this country than are coming in. But for the first time since 1975, more people are leaving than are coming in. And we need to keep that going for 30 years. I mean, really, to have a realistic chance of getting this country back. But still, we really need to understand that this is a long-term thing. You know, we got to fight every day for this stuff. It's nothing good in life comes easy. So, I mean, we'll continue doing what we need to do. But this is why you never can elect a Democrat president, because if you do, you're going to get 30 million new people here and you'll never get them out, and they'll make all of them citizens. So America hangs on a knife's edge. We got to remember that. I mean, Reagan said you're only one generation from losing everything. Sometimes you're only one election from losing everything. And it's not this election. This election is extremely important. But it really, the next presidential election, if the Democrats also had Congress, that might be the end of things for us. We would survive as a country, don't get me wrong, but it might be the end of the Republican Party. All right, let's take a quick break. We'll be right back.
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5: Back in 2019, I made a documentary for HBO called One Nation Under Stress. And what was true then is still true now. Money and financial problems are consistently ranked as the number one cause of stress in the United States. And a brand new study out of the Mayo Clinic found that worrying about money may age the heart even faster than traditional risk factors. Unlike an acute stressor, such as a short-term work deadline or a brief illness, financial strain is often chronic and ongoing. And because money affects so many aspects of daily life, financial stress can be difficult to escape. Even so, financial stress does not mean you're doomed. Just means you need to double down on the things you know are good for heart health. Diet, exercise, sleep, and of course not smoking. I'm Dr. Sanjay Gupta, helping you live a better life.
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0: You're listening to Daily Controversy. We're about to bring on Scott for Frivolous Friday. You guys are going to absolutely love it. We're going to have a blast today. But first, you know, the Democrat Party does land acknowledgments and all this other crap. Well, there is a lady that is, I guess, indigenous or whatever she is, that gave a interesting speech that's made, like, I don't know, the rounds on X. Millions of people have seen it. I want to play it because it really goes to what we're dealing with right now in America. Can you play clip three, Kelsey?
1: People detained, being killed in detention centers. We are not the immigrants. We are the indigenous people of the land. And it's time that we recognize that. And this print on my face is for missing murdered indigenous people. When you recognize people that are called immigrants as actual indigenous people, this symbolizes when they're killed, when they go missing, when their stories get lost and their voices are silenced. Remember that a lot of people have suffered due to colonization. This war started almost 500 years ago. This is our tierra, this is our homeland. From South America, Central America, North America, Canada, we are the original native indigenous people of the land. And it's important that we recognize our true identity because we are not immigrants. We are indigenous people and we have a responsibility to the earth, to the land, to the people, and we need to recognize our power and who we are because that's the only way we're going to save this planet and humanity.
0: Save this planet. First of all, I get tired of this ridiculous stuff. The before the Europeans colonized the North and South America, according to some estimates, the murder rate was about 80 to 90 times what it is today because it was just tribal warfare and, you know, they just killed men, women, and children. I mean, it was just, it was vicious. You had cannibalism. You had 50,000, I think it was Mayans and Aztecs. They sacrificed 50,000 individuals to their demon god in a day. So, like, the idea that these indigenous, oh, they just loved the land and they were living at peace. No, they weren't. They were by far the most violent group of people on planet Earth. And we did not colonize anything. We civilized this country. And by the way, we fought for it. And even people say, oh, well, the Europeans had guns. Well, but the Indians at that time, our guns took forever to load. It weren't exactly like you could, you know, they're not like they are now. And for a long time, they won a lot of conflicts. We won a lot of conflicts. We eventually did win. And then we made treaties and we gave a lot of the Native Americans a lot of land, different things like that. I mean, that they did not do that to the tribes that they conquered before we got here. So I really just get tired of people. It's because of this idea that, oh, this, the indigenous people, we have a right to this. They're like, no, you don't. You don't have any right to it. I mean, look, the only country on earth that has the same people, the same religion, and the same language that they had 3,000 years ago is Israel. That's the only one. And really for 2,000, there was almost 2,000 years where they weren't, where even the Jews weren't even there, or they weren't there in any significant numbers. But that's the only country on earth that has that. No other, every other country has been what you would call colonized and all this other stuff. And I've noticed that these indigenous, I never hear about the indigenous people of Great Britain, because the indigenous people of Great Britain happen to be Caucasian. And, you know, you don't hear the Brits say, you know, these foreigners are trying to invade us and they're destroying the indigenous population. I've never heard that. Although it would be, you could say that just as easily as you could say that in the United States. It only goes in one direction. And yes, America is a country. We have never and will never be a country of immigrants. We're a country of citizens. And people immigrated here, all, you know, the 18th, the 19th, the early 20th century, but they came here through a legal process, and we shut off immigration for many decades in the interim during parts of our time, and then people didn't come here. And then when we opened up, when we needed people, they usually came from countries that wanted to assimilate, wanted to learn our language, wanted to work, and they assimilated incredibly well. We were talking about up until 1965, we had people from countries that had a 95% assimilation rate, and we turned that on its head from 1965 to now. So this idea that I was like, oh, you're indigenous, I'm like, okay, well, we won and you lost. That's how it is. I mean, that's just the nature of things. That's how all countries, all borders in every single country on earth have been defined throughout human history. And so no, we're not going to let people in this country who aren't supposed to be here because, oh, well, we used to, you know, we're from South America and, you know, Cortez forced our ancestors to stop murdering and murdering 50,000 people in a day. I'm like, I'm sorry you did that, but that was actually probably a good thing. And so for me, it just seems like I don't want to hear those arguments. I don't want to hear land acknowledgments. And if there's going to be a land acknowledgement, I want to hear this. I want to hear the people say, we apologize to the European settlers for being on their land whenever they got here. We should not have done that. And in hindsight, it was our fault, and we apologize. I want to hear that, you know, because I've let it go. I've learned to forgive. I'm a forgiving person. But I don't want to hear any land acknowledgments. I don't like it. The Democrats do that everywhere. They're like, oh, the people of this land. And it's funny because if you actually do a land acknowledgement, you go back and like, wait a second. Well, this tribe was here from 1600 to 1700, but then they were all killed out by a different tribe from 1700 to 1750. And then you go back to, I mean, again, it was like the indigenous tribes were no different from European countries in that different people, you know, took different groups, changed the borders of the country, different people were there. But ultimately, things turned out like in civilization, usually, like if you win a conflict, you keep the land, and if you don't, you lose it. And that's just the nature of things. And I don't understand why that is hard for these people to grasp, but it doesn't mean that we should allow 20 to 30 million illegals in this country just because we civilized this nation. I think that's insane. And I think the average voter needs to think about that, because we're the ladies like her who are insane. They want us to bring in 30 to 40 million people from third world countries. That's a Democrats' plan. 30 plus million illegals, bring them in quickly, and then give them citizenship. And then that's the end of the republic. It really is. All right. Enough politics. We're going to have some fun in just a second with my buddy Scott Chambers. Again, you guys are absolutely going to love this. It'll be hilarity. Back in a second.

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1: Is locked and loaded. I'm Lisa Brady, Fox News. That from President Trump just telling reporters the U.S. military is ready to go, but he has not made a decision yet on escalating the fight against Iran, which he says does want to make a deal, but doesn't want to admit it.
2: You can just keep doing exactly what we're doing and take them apart piece by piece. We could do it in a more rapid fashion, which we might do, or we can negotiate with them, which we're also doing right now. I mean, as we speak, we're talking to them.
1: The president declining to answer a New York Times question about potentially being accused of war crimes if he follows through on a threat to blow up power plants and bridges. One Iranian official threatening to kill a U.S. service member for every death in Iran. Iran's been responding to U.S. strikes with attacks on U.S. Gulf allies. The president taking questions after making a nuclear energy announcement.
2: Last year, I signed 4 historic executive orders to reignite a wave of progress in America's nuclear power production and promote this abundant, affordable, unlimited supply of energy for the American people.
1: Now directing the U.S. Energy Secretary to set up a pilot program for advanced reactors. There's already a lawsuit over newly announced Trump tariffs.
3: The same group representing small businesses that successfully challenged the use of emergency tariffs at the Supreme Court this year is suing the Trump administration over a new round of tariffs announced this week. The Liberty Justice Center says 10% to 12.5% tariffs imposed on 60 U.S. trading partners are capricious and arbitrary and require congressional approval.
1: Fox's Jared Halpern at the White House. The lawsuit also argues a law allowing sanctions over unfair labor practices needs country-specific findings to be legally justified. A mixed finish on Wall Street. The Dow up 234 points at the bell, but the Nasdaq in the red. 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
1: A federal judge strikes down new federal rules for an abortion pill.
9: A U.S. district judge in Virginia finding it was unlawful for the Food and Drug Administration to start requiring doctors and pharmacies to be specially certified to prescribe the abortion drug mifepristone. The agency first approved mifepristone in 2000. The judge noting the FDA failed to explain why the heightened restrictions were necessary when it found the medication to be safe and effective for the past quarter century. The decision comes after 3 abortion providers sued over the modified requirements and as a number of Republican-led states and anti-abortion groups are challenging access to the medication. Kristen Goodwin, Fox News.
1: Measles cases in the U.S. already topping last year's record numbers. The CDC confirming more than 2,300 cases so far this year, driven by major outbreaks in South Carolina, Utah, and Arizona, sickening hundreds, with smaller clusters in other states as vaccination rates have fallen in recent years. An iconic credit card is appealing to more young users.
10: American Express is known for having a mostly affluent cardholder base, and it's used by large companies. Those users continued to spend in the recent quarter. Overall card member spending rose 9%. CEO Stephen Squeery says the company's been attracting new customers, particularly among younger generations, and more customers are signing up for its premium products like the High Perk Platinum Card with an annual fee of $875. Amex says about 2/3 of new platinum and gold card holders are either millennials or members of Gen Z. Ginny Cosola, Fox News.
1: Recapping stocks, the Dow ends in the green, up 235. The S&P up about 3 points, but the NASDAQ extends a sell-off down 161, back under 25K. Oil prices sliding, back under $90 a barrel. I'm Lisa Brady, Fox News.
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12: 580. A retired lawyer. He's been published on The Hill and at yellowhammernews.com. You've seen him on Newsmax TV, so yeah, he knows something about controversy. It's The Daily Controversy with Christopher Reeve.
13: You're listening to Daily Controversy. It's Friday. We got Frivolous Friday. This is not a... That's kind of a frivolous story. This is from CBS News. Reward increases for Florida murder suspect who could be in Georgia, a master manipulator, which tells you it's a woman because men aren't usually quite as good at that. Authorities in Georgia and Florida are continuing to search for a woman wanted for murder in the death of a man whose body was discovered in a shallow grave, believed to be buried alive. Officials describe 38-year-old Isabella Rose Johnson as a dangerous woman who could be using disguises and fake stories to remain on the run. She disguises herself well. She's cunning. She manipulates men. Shocking. Johnson is wanted in the death of 43-year-old Jason Colhart, whose remains are found on a property in Freeport, Florida. Five other individuals have been charged with accessory after the fact in the homicide. She is described as being about 5'3", about 120 pounds, maybe like, I don't know, a 7, I guess. It doesn't say that here. I'm just giving you, you guys can't see her picture, but at least a 7. Johnson is known to have ties to Florida's Okaloosa and Walton counties, George's Clark and Carroll, and Harris counties, the city of Newman. Well, Noonan, and parts of lower Alabama. Okay, because you could be in my old neck of the woods, Dothan. This is interesting. The wanted woman has multiple aliases: Harley, Jessica, Jessica Elaine Trush, Jessica Dowdy, Denise. She's got a tat on her right ankle, but let's see. It's not that indescribable. U.S. Marshals are offering $5,000 on top of $11,000 on Crime Stoppers. Yeah, this chick. She buried a dude alive, and it's not really clear. I couldn't tell. I looked at the story. It's like the guy was not, from what I could tell, he wasn't violent. He seemed like a nice dude. She zip tied him and then buried him in a shallow grave and then drove her car over him and just let him die slowly under her car for who knows how long. And she was, she was crafty enough to get five dudes to help her out after the fact, which, you know what? I don't approve of any of this. This is evil. They need to arrest this woman and try her, and this should be, obviously, this is a death penalty case. However, you know what? I do like it when I see effort from people, and it looks like you're seeing some effort from this woman. So, it's what did the Joker say? We deserve a better class of criminal. Apparently, this woman is in that better class of criminal because, by God, these guys knew that she brutally murdered a dude and buried him alive, and they still wanted to help her. And again, she's not exactly... Taylor Swift or Sydney Sweeney. So, I mean, I'm impressed. What are your thoughts, Scott? I know you used to date her, so let's get that out of the way. But anyway,
14: right. Yeah.
13: Let us know your thoughts on her.
14: I think we've all dated a woman like this at some point. I mean, maybe not to the extreme of, you know, zip tying and putting us in a grave, a shallow grave with us still breathing and then covering us with dirt.
13: Speak for yourself, but Scott. Don't make assumptions.
14: We have all dated a woman, you know, who was capable of this at some point. Let's just be honest. And that's probably why we're not dating them anymore. Here's the thing. This is a really bizarre story. Those five people that have been arrested in Florida and Alabama for aiding Isabel Johnson. You know, it's classic aiding and abetting. I think she was betting them, and they were aiding her for that. I'm probably a trade out. You know, betting, not see what I did there.
13: I got it.
14: Yeah. So I think that's probably what was happening. Now, so here's a warning for anyone along the Gulf Coast, whether you be in Walton County, Panama City, you're in Pensacola, Orange Beach, Dothan area. And this is double bad for you. Now, I know you and I don't really frequent the type of places she hangs out at, but I know you're in Huntsville now, but I think you still own a home in Dothan and also one down on the Florida Gulf Coast. So you got to be careful, Chris. If for some reason you go on a date with a woman and she has a large scorpion tattoo on her buttocks, dude, get out. You're in danger. Any guy, if you see a woman with a big scorpion tattoo on her left buttocks cheek, run. You're next, okay? They say, as you mentioned, a cunning master manipulator. This is just strange. If I knew someone was a murder suspect, there is nothing, I don't care how desperate I am, nothing is going to get me alone with this person. Like, no. How men, this goes to show that a lot of our fellow brothers out there are just stupid. They're willing to look past murder so they get, you know, 10 minutes, 20 minutes with this late. This is crazy.
13: Well, you know, I'm going to play a devil's advocate here. I agree with you. But just to play the advocate, because, you know, this is the number one rule of radio, as Rush said, is to be entertaining. So I want to do that. Oh. I got to do it for the audience. When you really think about it, though, I mean, she only murdered one dude. So if you meet a lot of murderers, like the serial killers, that's one, right? They're terrible. They're crazy people. But some of the people that just murdered one person, in fact, in Alabama, I think the people that run the governor's mansion are actually people that committed murder but have been otherwise good inmates for, I think, 20, 30 years. A lot of times the person they were mad at is dead, so they tend to be a little more pleasant. I don't think this woman fits in that sort of category, obviously, because she seems to be extremely good at getting people to, I guess, assist her and whatever she needs to do. And I wouldn't just put it on, like, looks or sexuality. Obviously, that has a part in it. Seems like she's very cunning, like ability to charm, right, people off guard, tell a story. But I think the society sees these things like, and this is how I used to think before I started doing domestic relations law. Like, you see these Lifetime movies of like, oh, it's these wonderful, sweet women and they're all abused by these horrible men. Well, about 45% as of the last couple of years of domestic violence cases are women on men. About 50. So it is more, but it's not that much more. It's almost close to parity. And as far as like these wonderful women and divorce, I'd say at about 90% of divorce cases, you got two people that did both pretty terrible things to each other for a long time. And about 10% of them, it is pretty one-sided. But yeah, in the ones that are one-sided, at least in my experience, most of the time it was the guy that was nice and supportive and the woman that was kind of vicious and mean. Now, I've seen it the other way. But I'll be honest with you. The fact that they're saying, oh, I can't believe this woman would be a master manipulator. Like, do these people not know history? I mean, I've not heard of, like, right, Cleopatra or what about, you know, that movie, The Odyssey, the sacking of Troy, right? Helen of Troy caused, I mean, again, I know it's it's fiction, but it's based on an idea that was believable enough to make it one of the greatest works of Western civilization. Women can be incredibly manipulative. I mean, there's been plenty of wars that have happened throughout human history, right, because guys were fighting over this chick, you know, like, so... Yeah. The idea that women wouldn't be able to do something this horrendous, I mean, like, it's just, it's dumb, it's ahistorical, but it is based on this sort of Lifetime and feminist society we live in. And and you know what? Real feminism would be like, yes, women can be killers too. That's the kind of feminism that you'd think these people would champion, but it's not, Scott. But what are your thoughts?
14: Yeah, no, you're absolutely right. And she has managed to manipulate five other men into helping her. You know, there's one accomplice arrested in Walton County, a 31-year-old guy for helping her. A female. It was her roommate charged with an accessory after the fact. Then there were four others, someone up in Alabama. Then there were a couple of others here in Florida. So five total for helping her. And these are not the, if you look at her accomplices, one of them looks just like, was it David Crosby from Crosby, Stills, and Nash? It looks just like that. Or the oatmeal guy, really, looks just like. So her accomplices are the usual suspects, if you will. But she is changing her appearance, which you got to be careful when a woman is not only women have a lot of brain power. You know, you can talk about us being stronger, faster, all of that. But when it comes to brains, you get a dangerous woman who is capable of murder. You got a hot case on your hands right there, especially when they're changing their appearance all the time. But one thing you have to remember, again, we're not sitting here telling you that you should go murder someone. But if you are going to be a killer and you have tattoos, that's one dead giveaway, right?
13: You're going to get caught,
14: cover
13: man.
14: Those things up.
13: Yep.
14: You've got to
13: don't
14: cover
13: kill anyone.
14: Those up.
13: But that's another thing, too. Like, and the funny thing, if you go to jails where murderers, like, it has to be 80 to 90% of them have tattoos. In a lot of those cases, it was the tattoos that got them caught. I'm just thinking, I'm not saying people, a lot of people have tattoos, and that's fine. I mean, I think my granddad had one, but he served in World War II. It was like a military one. A lot of people in the military get them. Totally fine with that. But it's just like, this woman at least was smart not to get like a sleeve or a neck tattoo. Like, I was at the gym the other day, and I saw a lady who would otherwise be, you know, okay looking. And she had like a giant spider neck tattoo. And I was like, what would possess you to right. get this giant, like, deathly looking spider crawling up your neck and into your ears? And I'm just thinking, my God. But again, so this woman's a little smarter than those ladies, because she at least has a small tattoo, I believe, or like one that's hidden, and then like a small one on her ankle. So she could just wear, like, I don't know, boots or shoes with socks, and you're not going to be able to identify her. But
14: I love
13: she'll
14: tattoos.
13: Eventually get caught. She'll get caught. Eventually, she'll get caught.
14: She will get caught. But. And times have changed, too, about tattoos. I love tattoos personally. I have three of them. I want to get more. My father recently had a massive heart attack, and the doctor that saved his life and performed the surgery, I think she said 73 tattoos. I mean, lots were visible, clearly. Plenty were not visible. But she was covered from head to toe. And I mean, this lady saved my dad's life. He's in great health now. No damage, allegedly no damage to his heart. Saved by a woman with tattoos. So I never judge anyone based on tattoos. I mean, there are good people with tats. There are bad people with tats. You know, times have changed. I don't judge based on that.
13: Did she have a skull and crossbone on her face with, like, a spider, though?
14: Yeah,
13: like,
14: her face and forehead were not, no tattoo, but her neck behind her ears.
13: There you go.
14: All the way down.
13: There's a limit, my friend. Yeah.
14: She was covered. So I don't judge based on tattoos. It doesn't mean you're a murderer, killer. I mean, some of the smartest people running our country have tattoos, right? So I don't judge based on that. But this lady, I mean, but also you can tell about a person with the kind of tattoos they have, too. Now, maybe that's a little judgy. I know every tattoo is supposed to be
13: a different. If you got a skull and crossbone on your face,
14: based on the tats,
13: you can tell.
14: Right?
13: Yeah, exactly. I'm sorry.
14: I mean, I've got like a wave file on my arm. It's literally my mom saying, I love you. And I took the exact wave file because I work in audio voiceover. Like, that's okay. That doesn't reek of a serial killer, right? But if it were, you know, I had a teardrop under my eye and skull and crossbone, okay, maybe different. But, yeah, scorpion, that lady, scorpion down her buttocks all the way, her left leg, yeah, that's a telltale sign. She's probably not someone you want to hang out with very often.
13: You don't. And by the way, I just want the audience to know, you know that the reference, you can't judge a book by its cover, that was made popular by a very unattractive French woman in the 19th century. Because she didn't want people to look at her and be like, hey, just because I'm ugly doesn't mean you shouldn't listen to me. And I'm just going to say you can always judge a book by its cover, because if it's an ugly French woman who said it, I reject it. All right, let's take a quick break. We'll be right back.
0: 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Here's your weather update from the Way 31 Storm Tracker Weather Center.
15: High temperatures this afternoon, topping out in those low to middle 80s. It will be muggy all day long, with scattered showers and thunderstorms becoming possible as we head into the later afternoon hours. Some of those storms could have some heavy rain. We have a flood watch that goes until 7 p.m. From the Way 31 Storm Tracker Weather Center.

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6: You're listening to Daily Controversy. Well, I guess we're doing a lot of crime stories, but this is fascinating. It's from Stephanie Olasco over at Fox. Sean Penn reveals chilling thought after finding himself alone with the infamous Night Stalker in jail. Sean Penn admits he briefly considered attacking one of America's most infamous serial killers after the two unexpectedly came face-to-face behind bars. In a recent interview with Vice News, which I didn't know was still there, the actor recalled spending 34 days in Los Angeles jail during the height of his early Hollywood success. Penn said he was in his mid-20s, had already starred in Taps and the film Colors, and was married to Madonna when he crossed paths with the Night Stalker, which is probably less of a risk to your health than Madonna. I got moved out of general population because of some kind of threat, the 65-year-old told the outlet. And a lot of guys on this department, they invest a lot in pretending not to give a crap about Hollywood culture, but they sure do like to gossip about what they see. So I slept with one eye open, of course, he said. Then I got moved to an 8.5 by 11 by myself for most of the time, and through a little wire glass door, there's Richard Ramirez, and we're both insomniacs. Shackled and belly chained for a phone call, the actor said he was escorted into an otherwise empty room only to discover Ramirez sitting behind bars. I came out of my cell for a phone call. So they take you shackled and belly chained and they take one cuff off, put it on the eye hook so that you got a hand for the phone. And Ramirez is seated next to me. He's going to make a call also. There's nobody else there, said Penn. There's nobody in there because somebody was throwing crap everywhere. It was a crazy kind of thing happening. I did have that question. I knew what he did to some of those people. This wasn't today's phones or your cell phones. I'm right next to him. I thought about flattening him out, but he's like, but who was I? It was just another person. I'm glad I didn't think it was important enough to do, but the thought came over me. Ramirez was convicted for killing 13 people from 1984 to 85. His reign of terror peaked in the summer of 85 when he slipped into homes through unlocked doors and windows before sexually assaulting victims. It ended in 85. All right. It's a pretty interesting story. I didn't see why Sean Penn was in jail. I mean, I guess he was dating Madonna. I don't know if that was illegal at the time.
7: He was married to Madonna at one point.
6: Oh, he was married to her. Yeah.
7: Yeah, he was married to Madonna.
6: But maybe it was probably some drug thing. Who knows? But yeah. This is a fact. I don't know why this story comes out 40 years later. Like, it's, you hear these stories from these actors.
7: I know exactly why it came out. Because Sean Penn's all about Sean Penn. He's a meme monster. This is nothing more than to gain headlines and attractions. And I want to call BS on what he said. He slept with one eye open. No, he didn't. No, he didn't. No one sleeps with one eye open. That's bullcrap. If you're asleep,
6: I don't even
7: your
6: think
7: eyes,
6: you can
7: that's
6: do that.
7: Crazy. Is it even medically possible to sleep with one eye open? Give me a break.
6: I mean, I guess I'm sure there's some

0: hypothetical what he's saying, but Sean Penn's a meme monster.
1: Even if you did, you wouldn't be seeing anything because you'd still be unconscious. So, right. That's the problem. So,
0: yeah, he just wants to gain headlines. He's 65 years old. He's been out of the spotlight for a minute. Oh, I had a chance to kill the Night Stalker, and I didn't. Shut up, Sean. Sean Penn, he hasn't been relevant in, 20 years? I hate Sean Penn.
1: I guess apparently you hate Sean Penn. I mean,
0: yeah, I'm not a big fan. I'm not.
1: He was the kind of guy that after what's that guy Chavez Venezuela killed all those people. He's like, oh, Chavez is such a nice guy. And then this was after he brutally murdered. I can't remember how many political prisoners, but it must have been a couple thousand. And he goes down. There's this guy's a hero, and everyone's looking at him you're an idiot. First of all, you're a dumb actor. You're not a smart one. There are very smart actors out there and actresses. He's not one of them. He never was seen as one of them. Right. It's not that he can't do some. He didn't have some talent for acting.
0: Oh no,
1: he wasn't necessarily.
0: Don't get me wrong. But he wasn't very good. But he's a stupid human being.
1: Yeah, but he was never known for giving insights on life and philosophy and that kind of stuff. I mean, what's that guy Jeff Bridges? He's pretty. He's really smart, well liked. I don't even agree with some of his political stuff, but he's articulate, thoughtful. Right. He seems like a guy that really thinks things through, and he's Sean Penn just apparently, he always had a bad reputation in Hollywood too. So, I just wondered, maybe this is just me. I wonder if the serial killer was equally embarrassed to be in prison with Sean Penn. He's like, oh crap. I didn't know killing those people would land me in a cell next to this guy. And maybe that made him reflect. I'm like, you know what? I should never have done this. Right. Maybe it turned him around. I don't know. But maybe being with Sean Penn or having to be with him for a few hours was enough for him to realize that a life of crime was not what he should have been doing. What are your thoughts on that, Scott?
0: I would love to go back and ask Richard Ramirez if when he came face to face with Sean Penn, if he had a brief thought about just taking him off the face of the earth, and then we wouldn't have had to put up with Sean Penn's loud mouth out of Hollywood. But the problem is Richard Ramirez died of hepatitis C and chronic substance abuse behind bars. So we can't go ask him. So we have to deal with Sean Penn now. Now, again, I don't believe that Sean Penn, I don't think it ever crossed his mind. At the time, this story may not have even happened. He might have just known he was in the same jail, and there's really no way to go back and look at it. And this is just Sean Penn wanting headlines. I stand by that.
1: That's the one thing. It's funny because, Madonna's kind of that way too, his ex-wife. She'll do things every now and then. But she'll get in the her headlines are more like weird plastic surgery. It makes her face look like an alien or something like that. It's just it's just weird. It's neither of them matured as human beings. Madonna's 65 or something like that, and she still dresses like she's 22. Mm-hmm. And I'm like, okay, you were 22 once. We get it. Right. You were interesting. But your grandmother, is this what you need to do? And Sean Penn's the same way. I don't think Sean Penn has changed emotionally from the time he was in that jail cell, from 25 to 65. I haven't seen any sort of introspection or maturity. I mean, you can just kind of tell from who he is as a person. But you'd think that 40 years would give you some level of reflection. But I guess that doesn't work for everyone, does it?
0: No, it doesn't. And you would think he would have changed, but he hasn't. Look at every single interview Sean Penn has done over the past 20 years, and then go back and find an interview from the 90s with Sean Penn. It's the same guy. He's disheveled. He's jumpy. Probably some substance, or allegedly could be some substance making him be jumpy. But they're all the same. He is exactly the same, has not changed at all. You mentioned Madonna. Yeah, she's about to be 68 years old, just put out a new album. She was the material girl. Then we heard the material mom in the 90s. Now she's the material grandmother. Got a new album. She's doing well for herself, much better than Sean Penn these days. I haven't heard that new album, by the way, but I know people that are over the moon about it. I'm not a Madonna fan, but I hear it's good.
1: Yeah, I mean, Sean Penn can still, there's still some stuff he can act in, and he's a decent actor. Madonna was she's a good singer. It's just more of, you just love to see it when people grow up and they learn, man. Just it's sort of the natural way of things, and I just it's sad to see. But apparently,
0: he looks like a knockoff Harrison Ford. By the way, got the same hairstyle.
1: Yeah, if Harrison Ford decided to do meth for 40 years, it would be Sean Penn
0: and lay on a dock in the sun without any sunscreen for about 20 years. That would be Harrison Ford looks 25 years younger than Sean Penn. However, he's about 20 years older than Sean Penn. Crazy, right?
1: Yeah, because Harrison Ford's a nice guy. All right, we're going to take a quick break. We got more coming up.
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4: Fox News, I'm Tom Graham. Small business owners are suing the Trump administration over newly announced tariffs.
5: The same group representing small businesses that successfully challenged the use of emergency tariffs at the Supreme Court this year is suing the Trump administration over a new round of tariffs announced this week. The Liberty Justice Center says 10 to 12.5% tariffs imposed on 60 U.S. trading partners are capricious and arbitrary and require congressional approval.
4: Fox's Jared Halpern, a former NFL Pro Bowler and current TV analysis, has been booked on a drunk driving charge.
6: Former Dallas Cowboys quarterback Tony Romo has been arrested in Milwaukee on suspicion of operating while under the influence, an OWI. The Milwaukee County Sheriff's Office says Romo was stopped Thursday at around 8 p.m. and performed poorly on field sobriety tests.
4: Fox's Tony Genualdo, America's listening to Fox News.
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12: Now seems as good a time as any to remind you, you don't always have to take healthy habits to the extreme. Not only are you unlikely to stick with something that's difficult, even if you can keep it up, it's probably going to be to the detriment of something else. And chances are that something else is more important. So if you're on a quest to improve your health, I promise the basics are going to take you much further. I'm talking about diet, try and be as plant-based as possible, exercise, meaning multiple rounds of cardio and strength training, and sleep. For most people, 7 to 9 hours a night. I'd like to think of these things as sort of a three-legged stool, right? If you're not doing any one of them, it's really hard to keep balanced with the others. 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Doing anything is going to be better than nothing. I'm Dr. Sanjay Gupta, helping you live a better life.
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0: 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I'm not Daily Wire, the Daily Controversy. Sorry, we're talking about the Daily Wire during the break. We got Scott Chambers. It's Frivolous Friday. It's Friday, so obviously I just don't even care. It's fine. But this story, this is super frivolous. This is a funny story because this is a story that goes back 14 years to Me Too George from Seinfeld. And it's just like, okay, so back in 2012, when the American left still had a sense of humor and had knocked on Fuel Puritan, which, by the way, Puritans are great. I guess they were using this as sort of the vernacular, but just want to be a killer. Jason Alexander participated in a Funny or Die sketch he's been shamed into apologizing for because it featured a 17-year-old, almost 18-year-old, but she was a married female. 14 years later, Courtney Stodden is 30 and dealing with the trauma of this short skit where the Seinfeld legend rubbed a cell phone on her chest, we'll say it that way. The joke being was that it was the only place with plenty of signal. Stodden was wearing a bikini. Okay, she said, I was 17 years old in the photo, and the older I got, the more impossible this is to understand. During the comedy sketch, Jason Alexander rubbed the phone against her chest and said a short joke, and this is the end of the world for her. These days, Stodden uses those obnoxious... Okay, this is funny. She says, you can watch the skit for yourself. These days, Stodden uses those obnoxious they-them pronouns. Okay, that explains everything. And not only appears to regret many of her former life choices, but has effectively marketed those regrets into a role as an anti-child bride activist, even though she got married at 16. I guess she got married at 16, which is legal. I mean, she chose to do that. What a ridiculous culture the political left has created. Jason Alexander is bullied and shamed over a skit old enough to go to high school that nobody thought twice of at the time. While this was very same culture that preys upon little kids being exposed by, drag queen story hour and all that kind of crap. Is it tasteless? Absolutely. But was it really, like, traumatizing? No, it was not traumatizing. So I looked at the sketch, and it was just a dumb sketch. I didn't think it was funny. I didn't know the lady was 17. But, again, she was... They go into a sketch. She participates in a sketch with Jason. Again... A lot of people, if you're 16, 17, you can still do, you can still work in Hollywood. A lot of Hollywood actors started in there, and a lot of those Hollywood actors will do stupid sketches. But it was like, okay, so he didn't actually touch you anywhere. They gave you the written sketch, which you went over with your husband at the time. By the way, her husband was 51 years old. You got paid for it. And then you complain about it 14 years later, and he's having to apologize for it. I'm just like, would I have ever done that sketch? No, not in a million years. But again, this is not like, this is making all kinds of headline news. I know you're in like the, you understand this world as a voice actor, the actors. But like, you got to come on. Like, this seems so dumb to me that Jason Alexander, who is now like 65, has to apologize for something 14 years ago. Mm-hmm. That was like a 30-second sketch that he did on Funny or Die, and right. We're making it seem like it was the worst thing in the world. I just think this woman, it's like what you said about Sean Penn. This woman is in for attention. This makes no sense to me other than so she can get headlines. It's probably so she can market or make money, because there's no other reason I can think.
1: Oh, 100%. What are your thoughts, Scott? No, 100%. That's exactly what this is about. Courtney Stodden just wants more fame because she's not relevant, hasn't been relevant in never. She's truthfully never been relevant, and that's all it is. She just simply wants headlines. I've watched the skit. I'm old enough to remember when Funny or Die was a thing, and I vaguely recalled it, and then when I was looking over the links for topics of today's show, I went and took a look at it, and I remembered it. Alexander did nothing wrong. Now, if let's just say they were working on a film set and he walked up with his cell phone and rubbed it on her breast. I'll use the medical term there. And if he did that, okay, sure. By all means, file a complaint. That should not have happened. But there is a big difference here. That didn't happen. It's not like he did it, off camera in a dressing room. It was part of the flipping skit. You two actors were hired. I used the term actor or actress on Courtney Stodden. But you were both hired to do that skit. You knew what was in the skit. There were your husband was present, your agent was present. You were on a closed set with plenty of people watching. Jason Alexander did nothing wrong. You saw the script. You accepted the job. Hey, period. He did absolutely nothing wrong. Now, again, like I said, if it would have happened off the set in a dressing room, sure. I mean, fry the guy. I mean, you know, his image, whatever. Sure, you can call him out on it. But, Chris, this is just BS. I feel stupid that we're wasting time talking about it.
0: Well, I'll tell you why I want to talk about it. Because like, when we see 17-year-olds, and she, by the way, she was a couple of weeks from being 18. Let's not pretend that this was like, oh, she was 12. No, that wasn't a situation. But when a 17-year-old, for example, like murders someone, right, they could be charged as adults. Actually, 14-year-olds could be charged as adults in the courts. And again, like if a 17-year-old does something like, let's say it gets paid $50,000 to do something of a sexual nature, obviously the person that pays her should go to jail forever. I completely agree with that. But let's not pretend that that person has no moral agency. That would be insane. Like, think about this. If you were 17 and someone paid you $50,000 to, like, beat the crap out of someone, could you go in front of a judge and be like, no, judge, I'm 17. I didn't have any ability to make a right or wrong choice, and I had to beat this person for $50,000. The judge would laugh at you and look at you like you're an idiot. But somehow, if a woman takes $50,000 to do something of a sexual nature, obviously the guy that pays her, jail, 100%. I completely agree. But she's not really a victim in that situation. You've taken 50 grand, just like you're not a victim if you take 50 grand and beat the living crap out of somebody or if you murder someone for money. This is what bothers me, is that we have a double standard where we'll look at a guy that does something like horrible. It's like, well, that guy knew better. I knew better when I was 17. But if it's a girl at 17, a week away from 18, and she does something horrible, again, hold the guy that's involved accountable. This isn't that, obviously. But that always bothered me in the law, because I'm like, wait a second. So you can basically take $50,000, $100,000, $200,000 to do something that you're technically not able to consent to, and you're 100% a victim. That's BS. That's not true. It's a complete lie. Like, I don't care what anyone says. You have some accountability in that situation, because when we were 17, if we did horrible, bad things for money, would we be able to argue that we had we didn't have any choice? No, that wouldn't be the case, especially when you're talking about someone from like normal family. They're not pressured into anything. There's no coercion. It's just greed. It's just money. That's all they care about. What are your thoughts?
1: Yeah, 100%. This is nothing more than greed. This lady, look at her entire body of work. I don't encourage you.
0: There's none.
1: Her body of work. I mean, this lady, 3 years after the skit with Funny or Die was filmed, she went and released a sex tape with Vivid Entertainment. It was a solo tape of her, you know, doing whatever with herself. Her moral compass,
0: Zero.
1: Not only is it broken, it never freaking existed. And she's a meme monster, just like Sean Penn we talked about. Her body of work, I can go on. The British version of what, I'm a celebrity, get me out of here? Come on, stop. Celebrity Big Brother, that's it. She's not a celebrity, or they are not a celebrity. I think they use they/them pronouns now, so they are not a celebrity.
0: That's first of all, I'm never using a plural pronoun to describe an individual. Like, I'd rather call someone Z or Zay or Zer. Like, that makes more sense to me. Yeah, that's funny. Those crazy nut jobs they want to be called. But I'm like, I'm not going to call you a plural pronoun. Plus,
1: right,
0: what people don't get about pronouns, and this is pronouns are what you call someone not to their face, only when you're talking about them. Like, if I'm talking to you, Scott, I'll say Scott. I don't talk to you and say he, right?
1: Right.
0: Or that makes no sense. So the whole thing about respect my pronouns, I'm like, first of all, the only time people use pronouns is when you're not around. So that's the thing that always struck me about this. No one talks and uses pronouns when they're in a direct conversation with you. That makes zero sense. And they, them, I mean, look, it doesn't make sense no matter what you do, but this woman dresses like a woman, is a woman. She doesn't it's just obviously she put that on her bio for attention. I mean, everyone does it, but hers is especially ridiculous. But I just think that the fact, like, would I have ever done a skit like that? No. But she entered into a contract to do a dumb skit with George from Seinfeld so she could make a ton of money, and she says it traumatized her 14 years later. I was like, so he didn't even touch you. He just barely, he rubbed a cell phone against you in a contract that you signed, and it's I even wonder if they had to pay George a lot of money to do this, because it doesn't sound to me like George Alexander would necessarily volunteer for this. It sounds like he was probably doing somebody at Funny or Die a favor. So he probably just said, okay, right, I'll do whatever, I'm going to get out of here. And
1: that's exactly how I saw it. When I saw that, you know, he had done that skit, when I did remember it, but I'm like, yeah, that was a favor to someone he knew that went on to produce it.
0: At Funny or Die, yeah.
1: That's all that was. He had a friend.
0: He didn't
1: want to
0: do it. I guarantee he thought it was stupid. He didn't want to do it. He's like, he probably didn't even feel comfortable. But it was more like, okay, I'll do it, your friend, whatever. And then it was just like, he forgot about it that day.
1: Yeah,
0: and
1: I will
0: 14
1: say,
0: years
1: very giving like that. Lots of people in Hollywood talk about, you know, they're very good friends with Jason Alexander and his wife. She's a soap opera actress, and they're very well known in Hollywood circles for being outgoing, loving, caring people. And he was sort of, I guess, guilted into starring in a Brad Paisley country music, you know, video at one point, because he and his wife are good friends with Brad Paisley.
0: He had a great job by that. I remember that video.
1: Great.
0: He was funny.
1: It was really
0: funny.
1: I'm a Celebrity was the, I think that was the song that Brad Paisley had out. But he did that as a favor,
0: not really something
1: Alexander would do. And that was at the height of his career, because he's just a cool guy. So it was a favor, I guarantee you. It's not like he needed the money to do the stupid sketch for Funny or Die.
0: He did it probably for Will Ferrell, somebody like that, because they, hey, we need a guy to do a dumb sketch. He's like, okay, I guess I'll do it. He probably didn't even read the script. He said, he took the time to, and then now he's apologizing because, and that's the problem. You never apologize to unreasonable people. If you're going to apologize to someone, apologize individually. Public apologies about something that happened 14 years ago that you didn't even want to do, that were under contract by someone that's clinically insane. I would never apologize for that. I would never do what he did. But even if, it's so stupid. So Hollywood, stop apologizing for things. You're only going to get worse attention, and it's going to make you look worse. So just please.
1: And I guarantee he did the apology just to make this go away, because if, you know, she would have kept running her mouth about it, it would have become bigger and bigger and bigger. So apologize, move on. I think that's probably the approach he took, just to get her to shut up. And
0: I hope it works. It's a lot of times you apologize, it keeps happening, I've found. But
1: yeah,
0: she
1: was very taken back that he took accountability. Give me a break. Come on.
0: She's taken back that he responded. He didn't. Yeah. That's probably what it was.
1: Yeah.
0: All right, we're going to take a quick break. We got more coming up.
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3: High temperatures this afternoon, topping out in those low to middle 80s. It will be muggy all day long, with scattered showers and thunderstorms becoming possible as we head into the later afternoon hours. Some of those storms could have some heavy rain. We have a flood watch that goes until 7 p.m. From the Way 31 Storm Tracker Weather Center, I'm meteorologist Amber Kulick.
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0: You're listening to Daily Controversy. And for the last segment of every Friday, we always do sports. We're going to talk about SEC Media Days, but before we get to that, I want to say something quick. Baltimore Ravens did cut Heisman Trophy runner-up Diego Pavia before training camp even began. And I predicted this, and the reason is he runs his mouth too much. He doesn't realize that he's not a first or second round pick. He's easily replaceable. I'm sure the team probably didn't say all of this, but he whined and complained about not getting the Heisman. He ran his mouth his entire final year. He's good. Great. I think he's a good for his size. He's really good. You could definitely use him as a backup. But just remember, if you're a lower round pick or a free agent, like, you better be on your best behavior always, because the amount of crap that teams will put up with you is very, very limited because you're replaceable. Now, if you're a number one pick and you're a complete jerk and everyone hates you, if you're really good on the field, they'll tolerate it because, again, you're a number one pick. If you're barely making it and you're that way, you're gone. So just a life lesson for you. Be nice to people. Treat people well. Don't overestimate who you are. It's better to be humble and lifted up than be arrogant and put down. Anyway, now let's talk about SEC Media Days. Scott, I know you're following this. What are your thoughts on this?
1: Well, I guess the biggest story. Lane Kiffin, we'll just kind of run through them. Lane Kiffin says he regrets the way things ended at Ole Miss. Kalen DeBoer says no quarterback decision yet. I wouldn't say that's a big story. Kalen DeBoer hasn't had a quarterback decision yet, and I didn't expect one to come right now anyway. So that'll probably be closer to the season. But the biggest thing that I love was the new head coach of the Florida Gators was doing his press conference, and a reporter's phone went off, and he just like lost it. It was really funny. Did you guys see the video of what John Summerall said to the reporter? I mean, he threatens, like, look, I'm going to throw this podium. He's like, you would be kicked out of the team meeting if that happened. He was truly pissed off about what happened, and I don't blame him. You know, the guy's sitting first-time coach in the SEC, standing up there speaking, and some jerk reporter's phone goes off. We still don't know who it was, by the way. I would love to know that reporter. He never got the name, but it was really funny audio and video if you haven't seen it.
0: What are your thoughts, Kelsey?
2: I didn't get to see the video, but I absolutely love the demeanor that Summerall has came into. You know, he was also asked about, you know, the 9-game schedule in the SEC and if he doesn't like it or not, and how he feels about it. He said, I'm not complaining about being an SEC head coach. You can really tell that Summerall has lived and breathed. He's been waiting for this opportunity to be a head coach within the SEC. He grew up in Alabama, specifically North Alabama, over here in Huntsville. He knows what the SEC is about. He is the absolute perfect person to be in the position he is at as the head coach of Florida. So for me, I think Summerall and also Will Stein head coach Kentucky has been dominating media days.
1: Dude, Will Stein, Kelsey, you are so right. Did y'all see? I love what he said. When he was asked about, you know, Kentucky winning, he said, it's going to be because of me. I mean, you talk about what, I mean, the set on that guy
0: it.
1: To say that.
2: It's
1: good on him.
2: The confidence and arrogance that is needed to be a head coach within the SEC. He is wanting to bring Kentucky football up to where it could be. And I think I have nothing but good things to say about both John Summerall and Will Stein. Will Stein has a track record. He is a great offensive coordinator. I'm ready to see what he'll be as a head coach. He's been doing things different in Lexington, bringing some 5-stars on campus. I've been a big advocate that, you know, that second game, Alabama-Kentucky in Kroger Field, is going to be a very tough matchup for Alabama, specifically for a lot of issues on the Alabama side, with the quarterback battle going on. We'll see how that goes through fall camp. But I think that he is going to have them Wildcats ready to play Alabama in week 2. It's going to be a tough and hostile environment because this is the first big game of Will Stein's career there as the head coach of Kentucky.
1: Yeah, I can't wait to see what Will Stein does, but John Summerall at Florida, listen, how good of a coach is he? He got Nick Saban to call himself and refer to himself on television as a semi-Gator. He said, I'm a Florida resident now. Y'all have got Stuart Bell, our former president. I'm a semi-Gator. I mean, for Nick Saban to say that, listen, there's belief that he's going to be a hell of a coach.
0: Yeah, He did say semi. Obviously, he's a Bama fan till the end. Of but course. You know what? I like Florida. I'll be honest. I like the people of Florida. Florida's a great place. I even like Florida fans. Some people don't. I think Florida fans are fine. In fact, I'll say this. I like LSU fans. They're some of the funnest fans I ever interacted with. Everyone's like, oh, they're terrible. They're this. Dude, they got a lot of spirit, and they're hilarious. They probably do drink a little too much. But other than that, great people, okay? I think it's going to be a great season for the SEC. I'm just sick and tired of the Big Ten beating us. You know, because we just aren't used to that. That just didn't happen prior to the last couple of years. And we got a couple minutes left. Kelsey, is this the year for the SEC, or are we still going to get pounded into the ground by the Big Ten again? What are your thoughts?
2: I mean, that's the question mark that's going to be following the SEC for really the whole season is, will they be able to beat, you know, the Big Ten, Ohio State and Penn State and Oregon and Michigan, right? The true test will be Ohio State in Texas. I think that's a week two matchup on that. Don't quote me on that. But it's early on in the year. That's going to be a true test to see where this whole thing is standing. Can Texas, a top-tier SEC team with a golden child at quarterback, can they beat Ohio State, who has a very, very good roster? So, you know, I think the question throughout the season is definitely going to be that. If Texas can win that game, then the SEC definitely has an argument. But if Texas loses that game, I think you're going to see more of this mantra that the Big Ten is just better than the SEC in right now. And that's true to the top level. The teams on the top are better right now than the SEC. But if you go toward the bottom level, where the SEC can sit there and say, we have Mississippi State, Vanderbilt, South Carolina, that's their bottom level. But if you go over to the Big Ten, there's this Northwestern and Rutgers and, you know, whomever else.
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4: The U.S. and Iran still trading strikes. Lisa Brady, Fox News. But President Trump says he still prefers diplomacy.
5: The president has not made a decision, he says, on whether to resume major attacks on Iran following a collapse of a ceasefire.
6: We're locked and loaded. We're ready to go. But we're talking to them. So maybe there will be, maybe there won't be a tipping point.
5: Still, President Trump tells reporters he does not think Iran is yet ready to make a deal over ending its nuclear program and the war.
6: You know, despite what everyone says about the election, I'm not in a hurry. I'm not in a hurry. We have to do it right.
5: A Fox News poll finds a majority of voters oppose U.S. military action against Iran, and nearly two-thirds think the conflict will last at least a year.
4: Fox's Jared Halpern at the White House just getting reports of Saudi strikes in Yemen, where Iran-backed Houthi rebels attacked Saudi tankers in the Red Sea this week. Democrats make a key decision about their presidential calendar, proposing to stick with South Carolina as the leadoff primary in 2028.
7: The Democratic National Committee's Rules and Bylaws Committee co-chair, Minion Moore, made the announcement after the meeting.
8: As we stated earlier, the majority vote count was to be 25, and it appears that South Carolina has 26.
7: There were 19 votes for Nevada and 4 for New Hampshire, which will go third, followed by Michigan, then New Mexico, then Virginia. The full DNC will vote on this later in the summer. New Hampshire still has a state law requiring they hold the first primary in the nation, but the Democratic Party stripped the state of its delegates in 2024 over this rule, as South Carolina went first after a push from then-President Biden.
4: Fox's Jessica Rosenthal. So far, Republicans have kept the traditional lineup led by Iowa and New Hampshire. Paramount's mega merger with Warner Brothers Discovery now on hold until after a legal fight is over. A coalition of 12 states that sued say Paramount agreed to delay the closing until after the judge decides. 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
4: The teenager charged with killing four people at his Georgia high school 2 years ago changes his plea to guilty.
14: Colt Gray was 14 years old when accused of gunning down two students and two adults at Appalachie High School in Winder, Georgia, outside Athens. He's now 16 and is pleading to all 55 counts against him, which include murder, battery, and child cruelty.
15: You wish to voluntarily give up those rights and enter a guilty plea today? Yes, Your Honor.
14: The judge will next determine Gray's sentence. His father, Colin Gray, is already convicted on multiple counts for providing the teen with the rifle, despite knowing his history of mental health issues and threats. Eben Brown, Fox News.
4: Gray now faces life in prison. His father is scheduled for sentencing next week. A foodborne outbreak of illness gets even bigger.
16: The CDC says it's added four more states to the Cyclospora outbreak, first tied to shredded lettuce from Taylor Farms, served at Taco Bell restaurants. The additional states are Illinois, Kansas, Oklahoma, and Pennsylvania, which pushes the investigation to nine states with nearly 1,950 illnesses and 98 hospitalizations. But that's only part of a much larger problem.
4: Fox's Carmen Roberts. Thousands of cases reported across 41 states, with the specific source still being traced. Taylor Farms voluntarily recalled iceberg lettuce grown in central Mexico. Pennsylvania Governor Josh Shapiro declaring today as LeBron James Day after the NBA great announced he's heading to Philadelphia for the final stop, likely, of his legendary career. The governor's proclamation noting he's a diehard Sixers fan and welcoming King James to the city of brotherly love. A mixed day on Wall Street, the Dow dropping 235 points. The S&P also in the green, but the NASDAQ down 161, and all three in the red for the week. I'm Lisa Brady. This is Fox News.
17: This is your roving reporter talking to people on the street. 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
17: How could you know all those things about David Earnest if you've never heard of him?
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26: It's a great day for people of all races.
27: And that's no lie.
28: All matters discussed during this show are for informational purposes only. Each individual situation may vary, and the opinions expressed here may not apply to everyone. Materials presented are believed to be from reliable sources, and no representations can be made as to its accuracy. All ideas and information should be discussed in detail with one of our qualified representatives prior to implementation.
17: This is your roving reporter, and today I am speaking with a hungry man.
18: You got that right, Jack. I am starving.
17: Well, what are you going to do about it?
18: I just called my money man, David Earnest.
17: The money man with the money plan?
18: That's him, man. 833-596-7233, and those last four digits spell out the word safe.
17: Well, how did he help?
18: Well, just so happens I've got $50,000 that's kind of in a liquid state that I can invest. So he hooked me up with a certificate to go eat at Texas Roadhouse.
17: You're kidding.
18: No, man, that's why I'm standing in line here in front of Texas Roadhouse. That's where I'm going to go eat.
17: Well, what if I don't have $50,000?
18: It don't matter, man. Just call him up. All you have to do is talk to him.
17: 833-596-7233.
18: So I see you're calling him up now.
17: Yes, I am.
18: Oh, well, I can dig that, man.
17: Well, while you're digging that, get us a table near the kitchen.
18: If you stop drooling, he might be able to understand you better.
17: Just get the table.
18: If you're planning a trip to Minnesota and you need daycare for your children, well, it's your lucky day. Just look for the Tim Walz Learing Center. Your kids can learn how to count to 10, their ABCs, and the fundamentals of Islam.
0: What?
18: Our highly trained staff will teach your child arts and crafts, how to color inside the lines, and how to tell the National Guard that they don't need to answer to the United States government.
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18: At the Tim Walz Learing Center, we keep your child busy all day long. 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
3: Are you a Hollywood has-been who hates Donald Trump so much that you've become unhinged?
5: Yes.
3: Do you wish Rosie O'Donnell and Robert De Niro would have a baby so they could carry this mindless hatred into the next generation?
5: Uh-huh.
3: If you go into the grocery store and see a bag of oranges, do you lose your mind?
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7: She didn't really go.
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3: And remember, your ticket price depends upon your level of irrelevance. 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
3: Fly with has-beens like Cher, John Leguizamo, Cynthia Nixon from Sex and the City, and other people you thought were dead until Donald Trump was elected in 2024. 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Book your flight today, but remember, all tickets are one way. And just listen to what our president says about our clientele.
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0: I tell you what, David, I wouldn't mind leaving on a jet plane myself, but I sure don't want to leave like Mr. Graham did.
1: No sirree, Bob. No sirree, K-Mac. That is very suspect of a blood clot, but there's other things that could have happened. You know, if you want to knock somebody off, you can accelerate clotting factors. And there's poisons that can do that. I'm not familiar with all of them, but there's all kinds of poisons that can cause the blood to clot faster. And, I mean, you know, there was a lot of things going on. We had just mentioned that he was going to put – he wanted to have some more sanctions put on Russia, for example. You know, we just don't know what happened to Lindsey Graham.
0: Yeah, I mean, the one big thing that bothers me is when they don't give a lot of information. Now, I understand it just happened, so I'm sure more information will come out. But we've seen Russians poison reporters and other people like that where we know they've got spies in the U.S., and Russia does not need any more sanctions. I mean, have you seen all those videos where Ukraine has been blasting their oil tankers, their shadow fleets? That's one of the big things. I mean, it's like gas prices in Moscow are like $15 a gallon. And
1: it's crazy.
0: They can't afford to pay that. The average Russian citizen can't. I mean, they're just choking them. So any more sanctions, I mean, it sounds basically like Putin is kind of over a barrel. He's losing all these troops. He's getting them from African countries and paying them. And I mean, it's just a complete fiasco. Did you think that the war would last this long?
1: No, neither did he. He thought it was going to be over in a few days.
0: I did too. I mean, the way that I never would have expected Russia, if you'd ever asked me if they'd be able to invade somebody and not win or at least make great grounds, I never would have thought it. Of course, I guess you got to go look back at Afghanistan. I mean, that was another fiasco that they had years ago. But what's going on now, Lindsey Graham, you know, just like you said, the day before he passed away, he was talking about this big package and he was going to go back and give Putin a way to get out of the war. And I mean, Lindsey's gone now. It's a big shakeup. I mean, what's going to happen here? He was a big Trump supporter.
1: Well, that's exactly the question a lot of people are asking. You know, I have to say this. I know of a lot, well, not a lot, but a few people that died right after airplane rides, you know, had through blood clots. The interesting thing about a heart attack, I know they said that it was cardiac versus, that's what I read. You know, I don't think you can actually always tell if it's a cardiac event versus a pulmonary emboli, because the pulmonary emboli actually goes to the heart, which causes a cardiac event, you see. So why would they be able to tell the difference? I would suspect that the only way they could truly tell the difference would be some type of evidence, and that's kind of hard to distinguish unless you have a pathology type autopsy or something a lot of times, because this man was walking around. He was playing golf with Trump. He was very active. There was really, and you would think, K-Mac, that he would be having, you know, stress test. There's a test where you can test to see if you have, calcium buildup in the heart. He might have been having all those things. He might have even had a catheterization to rule things. I don't know what all he had, but it's just very suspect of him dying like that, unless he's just had extremely poor visits with his doctor and having, you know, interventionist kind of stuff going on. But, I mean, now it's possible, but most of the people that I hear dying of heart attacks these days are people who just did not keep their health in check. You know, you can still die of a heart attack even if you're being seen regular. I get that. But if they do a cardiac catheterization or a stress test on you, you know, usually, not always, they can catch a lot of times any kind of danger in there. You see, and I would suspect that he would be doing these kind of things at his age. Maybe he didn't, but yet, again, these people who kill people, they're pretty knowledgeable. And I know that there's got to be a medication or a poison, should I say, that can activate clotting factors. I used to work in a clinical laboratory. I know about clotting factors. There's all kinds of things you could do to cause the body to go into havoc and throw an emboli through the heart. I'm not saying that's what it is. I'm not saying that's what happened. I just know it could happen. I know it can happen. And I know they could have done it. And guess what? Probably never would find a trace of evidence at all. But, you know, how could they have done it? Who knows? Maybe the Ukrainians could have done it. I don't know what. Look, maybe it was just a plane ride and he developed a clot. It's pretty common to happen to older folks, you know?
0: Yeah. Well, like you said, I think that they would have excellent medical care, and I'm sure, you know, it could be an anomaly, but it's always things like this make you suspect. One of the things that is also weird is Mitch McConnell. You know, he just kind of went to the hospital. We talked about that
1: Right.
0: before, and his wife went to China, and we have no clue what's going on with him.
1: No, and that's another big question. Of course, you know, I don't want anything to happen to Mitch McConnell. I don't want anything to happen to anybody, but I wished he would step down. He needs to be, you know, retired. He's pushing the envelope too much, in my opinion. In my opinion, he's done a lot of bad things to the MAGA party. I'm going to call it the MAGA party. He has fought Trump so much. He has been so aggravating down through time. He has spent so much money to convolute senatorial and congressional races in other states. I'm talking about, you know, voting. He's done all kinds of things. He developed a lot of money.

0: riding there to keep him up and running. And maybe she's doing the same thing to keep those Chinese deals going on. Like you say, it's a whiff of impropriety. And with the assassination attempts, Iran now is saying that they're going to go after Trump again. Personally,
1: I know.
0: You know, did you see that report where they were talking about how terrible the Secret Service were at his rally where he got shot?
1: Yeah, it was terrible. At that point in time, you're talking about the first time where he got shot in the ear. I hate to say it, but I think the Democratic Party did not want to protect him at that time. I think they just gave him the sorriest Secret Service that they could manage to give him. Honestly, I just, you know, I hate to say it, but from what you're saying and what we've heard, what we read, they were not that interested in keeping him safe. You know, it's just totally obvious that there was something weird going on up in Butler, Pennsylvania. And it's just, I don't know. You look at these things, you're going, how did this guy do all these things? How did he get in there? All the reports that were told to the authorities by the people that were at Butler before they even started looking for anybody. You know, I mean, like, I don't want to be critical of people trying to do their jobs, but I don't know. I mean, it's sort of like, I hate to say this, but I'm going to just say what I'm thinking. It's sort of like a Gomer Pyle kind of thing, you know, where you pick out somebody who's kind of not the best at their job and you stick them in there just so you can give them somebody who doesn't really know what they're doing. Evidently, the guy that took out the Butler sniper knew what he was doing, but the rest of the guys, I don't know. There was some questions, but you know, it goes on and on and on. At this point in time, there's been so much hatred built up toward the MAGA movement. I think personally the MAGA movement is something that wants to keep us what we are supposed to be in America, a free democracy, not run by a bunch of hoodlums. And I don't think the hoodlums like that, K-Mac.
0: Oh, I agree with you. One of the big things they had issue with up at Butler, it looked like a bunch of DEI hires. They had that one girl that couldn't even get her gun, couldn't figure out if she needed to have it in her holster or out, and couldn't hold it and couldn't put it in her holster. It's just absolutely ridiculous. And, I mean, Lord, could you imagine what would have happened if he had actually been shot? I mean, my gosh. You know, the world.
1: Oh, man, it was just centimeters away, inches, centimeters, you know, I mean, and he would have been a toast, so to speak. It was a headshot attempt for sure. And, you know, these folks hate our nation and what we are and what we stand for so much. They want to kill Christianity. They want to kill the conservative government. They don't like what we came from, why we exist, what the United States is supposed to be. And they're just trying to change us into something terrible. And that's my opinion. I'm sticking to it because it's totally obvious, K-Mac, that, you know, there's a lot of folks that want us to be something like a communist. And of course, Donald Trump's been talking about this. You know, look at New York. Just take a look at pathetic New York. Madani in there, the crazy thing he won't, you know, I don't know how much truth there was, but there's supposedly he was trying to talk to the Iranians. Why would he want to be talking to Iran? He's not the federal government. He's a mayor, which I hate to admit that he's the mayor, but he's the mayor of New York. Why would he try to get into, you know, some kind of national politics? I don't get it. I mean, is this a movement from within to turn us into communism? You know, AOC, I hope she runs for president. And for you folks up there in New York that can hear us, I'm sorry, but this is just a

0: pathetic bunch up there. And you know, there's been folks have been talking about just moving out of New York and going to Texas. I wouldn't be surprised if Wall Street wanted to have a Wall Street in Texas before this is over with.
1: Well, the big problem with that is you get all these people that transplant, they're running away from everything, and then they start voting these other people in, the same people they just left. You get a lot of California people doing the same thing. But you know, it's one of those things, you never know what's going to happen. And that's one of the reasons why you have to look out for yourself, you know, and that's one of the big things I know that you specialize in, David, is making sure that people have their retirement and have money when they need it, because you never know what's going to happen.
0: That's right. You know, with this Iranian thing, we thought it was toning down and that's coming back. I mean, if you see oil prices shoot up to $6 and $7 and $8, and I'm not saying it's going to happen, I don't know what's going to happen, you're going to see the stock market turn into pulverized mess probably. And all these 401ks could just blow away. You know, that's the reason why we are asset preservationists. When you get to be 50, 55 or older, you need to be looking at this stuff. It can happen fast. Look at the 2008 debacle. It didn't happen real slow. That thing, it woke up the next day or two, and man, it was gone. Your money was evaporated. You know what, K-Mac, what they can do if they want to keep from being an evaporated retirement plan?
1: What's that?
0: They can give us a call. We want to help them save it all.
1: That's absolutely right. And it's a toll-free number at 833-596-7233. And, of course, if you have $50,000 or more to invest, you can actually get you a gift card for $40 over at the Texas Roadhouse. And that's just requiring either a full Zoom meeting or a telephone call or sit down, whatever, as they say, floats your boat. I assume you still have some of those gift cards left, right?
0: Oh, absolutely. We've got them. We're ready to hand them out to anyone who will sit down with us and have a detailed meeting, or do it over Zoom, or do it over FaceTime, or Google Meet, or phone detailed meeting. You know, just something really in detail type of meeting. Yeah, we'll give you $40 to go eat at the Texas Roadhouse.
1: That toll-free number again is 833-596-7233, and that spells SAFE. And there's a reason I know you chose that, isn't it, David?
0: Yes, because your money is going to be safe from a market drop. And if the market goes up, you'll still get some ups, some pretty big ups. Plus, these insurance companies can add huge, gigantic, double-digit, high double-digit bonuses now. We're in a bonus war, by the way. I've never seen bonuses this high in my life. We got people over the last 2 years that are knocking on the door to over 70% return. I'm not saying you'll make 70%. I don't know what you're going to make. But because of our rebonus procedure and the good returns that we've had in the last 2 years, we are way up in the air with most people in the returns. And guess what, K-Mac?
1: What's that?
0: These account values cannot go away because they're locked in with these fixed indexed annuities. These are insurance products. These are not securities. Give us a call. We want to help you save it all.
1: The number again, 833-596-SAFE. And, of course, you can also go to retirewithearnest.com. Yeah, I mean, it's one of those things you never know. Look at, like we were talking about earlier in the show, the Russian gas prices being $15 a gallon. Man, if we had something like that happen here, you know, it'd be over.
0: I know. And gas prices just spiked again pretty quickly because of the Iranian crisis re-cranking. I just don't think these Iranians are going to stop. I would not be a bit surprised if we have a bigger war in the Middle East. Well, if you read Revelation, you know it's coming. I mean, just like, when is the question, not if, unless you're a non-believer, which I get that. You get the right to be that way, too. But we all know it's coming, and the handwriting is on the wall. Give us a call. We want to help you save it all.
1: I'll give that number one more time before we take a quick break. 833-596-7233. 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Safe. And of course, you can also go to retirewithearnest.com. And I hear those engines revving up.
0: That's right. The engines are revving up.
1: We're going to get our flight out of here. We'll be back in just a few moments on the Health and Wealth Show.
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2: The asset preservationist.
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2: And I understand that's a toll-free number.
3: Yeah, man. Get David Earnest on the case, and your retirement will be great again.
2: And you make these hats.
3: I do. Here's a whole pile left from the last administration.
2: And they say CPWABD.
3: Yeah, man. Corn Pop was a bad dude.
2: And as you said, there's a whole pile here.
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1: This is your roving reporter, and today I'm talking with a man who does not care. How are you, sir?
2: I don't care, man.
1: You don't care?
2: No, man.
1: Not even a little bit?
2: Nope.
1: Then it would do me no good to talk to you about David Ernest.
2: You mean the money man with the money plan?
1: I thought you didn't care.
2: I don't, but I do care about David Ernest because I want to retire someday. And David has been helping people with their retirement for over 40-something years.
1: It's sounding more and more like you care.
2: But I don't, man.
1: David has a website at retirewithartist.com.
2: I don't care.
1: He also has a toll-free number, 833-596-7233.
2: And those last four digits spell out the word safe.
1: I thought you said you didn't care.
2: Okay, well, I care about my retirement.
1: I see.
2: And if you care about your retirement, call David Ernest today.
1: Very good.
2: Well, you got me to change my mind. Are you happy now?
1: Well, frankly, I don't care.
2: Oh, it must be contagious.
3: We are still attempting to bring in the signal. Boosting gain and trimming alternative power sources. 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

0: 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I am your favorite co-host, Mr. K-Mac, and I've got everybody's favorite asset preservationist, Mr. David Ernest.
1: You know, K-Mac, I was leaving on a jet plane a few weeks ago. I think it was about 2 weeks ago. I was over in Spain, and we actually transferred over to Amsterdam before we would take the final leap back over to Atlanta, Georgia. And they were out on the airstrip about to take off, and I heard the engines gearing up and revving up. And then all of a sudden, I was just bracing for the takeoff, and then they went, just went down. And the pilot said, "We've got a problem. One of our fuel pumps went out." And I'm going, "What?" And I thought to myself, thank God we didn't take off. Now, I'm sure they have some extra fuel pumps in there. He said, "We're going to have to go back to the airport to the and see if we can get it fixed." So they took us back, and we sat there for over an hour. I think it was about an hour and 15 minutes. Occasionally, the pilot would come on and talk to us about, "They're still working on it. We're trying. We promise you we're going to try to get you out of here, get you home." And I was thinking to myself, nothing's perfect. They try to make it perfect, but nothing's perfect. But they perfectly caught it. My question is, how did they catch it? Probably some kind of instrumentation. Maybe they saw a gauge drop. I don't know. I'm not a pilot. But it was interesting to me how when they geared the engines up, the jet engines up, they caught it. Maybe when the pressure increased, I don't know how those things work. They're not automobiles. I know how an automobile fuel pump would be obvious. You'd see a gauge, or maybe the motor would stop something. But, things happen to human bodies too, But anytime you wanted to cause something to happen in an airplane, you could sabotage. Did they sabotage a human? Mitch McConnell, was he sabotaged? Was Lindsey Graham sabotaged? These are questions that are going to go through all of our minds. Why would anyone do this? Well, it's totally obvious. You were talking about it in the first half of the show where Lindsey Graham was talking about putting more things on Russia as far as like choking their economy. And, K-Mac, do you think they could have done something to him so that he might have thrown a blood clot and it looked like a cardiac event? Do you think those Russians would know how to do something like that?
2: Oh, absolutely. I mean, we've seen it multiple times in the past where they've got sleeper agents and all that just here. One of the best shows that I've watched about that is called The Americans. It's several years old. And some of the CIA agents actually watched it and commented and said it was realistic. They get the citizens over here and you don't think anything about them. They get married, they have families, but when they're called upon, some of them act, some of them don't. But they're there for the motherland. They go through schools and all that stuff. So there's definitely people probably in the government too, I'm sure, that have their own things. Look at Mitch McConnell's wife, like we talk about. I mean, all of a sudden she's able to go to China and sit down with the big wigs and Joe Biden, Hunter Biden. I mean, look at him. And when he was dealing with the Ukraine, I mean, that stuff kind of has went away. But when he was dealing with all those gas companies, his dad was threatening people to get fired and withhold money and everything else. So you know that there's all these connections in the world and in the political system, and I'm sure some of them, you just absolutely have to have, but then other times you have to wonder, like, who's really, getting the money here? That's one of the big things. You follow the money, who's got the motivation, and that'll tell you a lot about it.
1: Yeah, I tell you what, talk about following the money. I've been doing this show long enough now. I've had several politicians that got on the show with us. Some of them ran for Senate. Some of them running for Congress. Some of them even off the show, have honestly told me, and on the show have said that, you know, there's a lot of money coming under the table. And, you know, if a politician will not take the crooked money under the table, then they're going to get blasted away by television advertisements and radio advertisements. And they're just a bunch of lies. But people believe them. You know, that's the crazy thing. I saw one taken out of contents. I'll just say it, about Bo Brooks. They took one that happened in 2016 when he was trying to help Ted Cruz run against, you know, in the preliminary primary against a bunch of people. And one of them was Donald Trump. When Donald Trump won, then, of course, everyone teamed up, including Mo Brooks, with Donald Trump supporting him. And even Donald Trump did endorse Mo Brooks in the beginning. But here's the thing. He didn't take the money. Guess what? He didn't win. Again, they did it in Huntsville, Alabama. Blew him out just recently. Here's the thing. There's a bunch of hogwash on the radios, guys. There's a bunch of hogwash on television. I'm talking about advertising. When they want to change your mind, when they want to brainwash you, just like they might brainwash some of these people who, you know, are liberals, all they got to do is just say stuff over and over. There's a hypnotic kind of thing that goes on. I mean, why on earth, K-Mac, do you think that these young people in these colleges and universities all are swinging wide left? It's because their instructors are telling them to. They're planting the ideas in their mind. They have to resist this. Why do they want to do it? K-Mac, why do you think the universities are so far to the left? Do you think it might have something to do with their salaries and their money and where it comes from?
2: Oh, absolutely. I agree 100% on that. And it's one of the worst things for the country, and I'm afraid it's going to be a problem for years to come, especially when you think about all these people that are wearing the Palestine head wraps, and the queers for Palestine think that they can go to Palestine and be supported. And when they're throwing those kind of people off the top of the building, I mean, you know, it's not going to happen. And all these people are eventually going to be probably the majority. I mean, I don't know where the state of the country will be in 10 years, but it's right now it's not looking good.
1: You know, talking about some of the stuff that's going on, man, and people that change their courses so fast in politics, you know, it's just like, what happens to them? I'm still extremely confused about why Marjorie Taylor Greene all of a sudden became a Democrat. I just can't understand why she wears that hat as a Democrat. You know, she wouldn't call herself a Democrat, but everything she's doing and everything she's saying now is sounding like she's AOC, you know, and I don't get that. I mean, what happened? Why do they do this? And why are they so anti-Israel? You know, I know that the Israeli nation over there probably did get us into the war with Iran. I guess so. Maybe they did. I don't know what happened behind the scenes. I just think that everybody hates each other so much in the Middle East over the religious thing. And, of course, the jealousy of the territory and the land and all that stuff. But it's just a mess. World War II didn't solve it. Not that part. It actually created the problem with all of their agreements after the World War II. You know, but nobody's going to abide by these agreements. They're going to still hate each other. They're still going to kill each other. They're still going to have war with each other. And there's a lot of bad things that I have read that the CIA did put the Shah of Iran in control. And I do understand that these Iranians are extremely upset with that. And I can understand that. But for them to totally shift over to a type of religion that they were not during the Shah's reign of, I think, like, I don't know, close to 20 years. You know, but these young people in Iran, you know, they were having these meetings, and a bunch of them got killed, shot by the so-called religious faction over there. You know, they're in a mess. What do you think could happen in the long run with Iran came back.
2: You know, it's very concerning. I know that they're fighting on multiple fronts there. So they've got the U.S., which is knocking out bridges and things like that, which is going to affect their exportation of products and goods to China and all these other places. So they've got to absolutely just be hurting. And I'm really have been surprised that the citizens of Iran haven't been able to fight back. And I don't know, I guess, if that's just the authoritarianism of the regime or what's going on. But I was hoping more that the people would be able to take over and take their country back. But I guess that's not, you know, not going to happen right now anyways.
1: No, and I think that they've used the Supreme Leader's death as making him this huge martyr and, you know, tried to swing a lot of people who might have felt one way back to another way, so that the United States is still so-called great Satan. I understand how they would feel this way. I get it. But the fact is, the problem probably lies in the fact that they, if you don't agree with them totally, just look at the way they look at Saudi Arabia. Look at what they're doing with their fellow Muslims over there. Just because they're a different faction, or should I say sect, I think they call them, you've got one that's totally, they're almost the same, except I did a little bit of reading about it. Essentially, the Shiites and the Sunnis, the basic difference between them is who they believe should be the supreme leader. Should the supreme leader be from the lineage of Muhammad, or should they be just, I guess you say, randomly picked by the people? And Iran belongs to the Shiites, and they believe that Mohammed lineage has to be the way it's followed. And it, naturally, they made the son of the supreme leader just recently the new supreme leader. Well, guess what the son's saying? He's going to kill Trump. So therein lies another problem. You can't get the problem fixed when they always are going to talk about revenge, revenge, revenge, revenge. And this is the problem in the world. Revenge, always hatred, always trying to get back at the other one. And I just hate that part, K-Mac. I just hate that part. And I tell you, I really hate to say this, and I'm probably treading on some thin ice here, but I'm going to just tell you, there's a lot of factions that do not like the safe route of money in the United States. And they try to take some heat a lot of times because there's several different organizations that want to control the fixed indexed annuities. And this is, you can check this out. It's been going on for quite some time. There's internal strife about who really controls what. And, you know, Congress did have a law that was passed that said that it's not going to be controlled by the securities industry. It will be controlled by the life insurance industry. So hopefully that was solved without any kickback. But still, there keeps being a lot of kickback about it and a lot of different, you know, organizations that keep trying to stop this thing. And there's one company in particular that picks on annuities all the time. And I'm not going to look in the United States. We should be able to, you know, be competitive and be able to pick which product you want. Do you want the safe product or do you want the aggressive product or you want it in between? You can do some of this with the stock market somewhat, but you can't get guarantees that your money will not drop. And so, you know, we have freedom of choice here in the United States. But there's a lot of factions that would like for you to not have freedom of choice. I don't want us to turn into Iran and not have freedom of choice. You know, it's just disgusting to me to see these poor people in Iran being ruled by the religious faction where they cannot have freedom of choice.
2: No, I agree with you 100%. Kind of shifting gears here, did you see where the ICE had shot another illegal alien?
1: Oh, I did not see that. Was that recent?
2: Yeah, so there's another one that happened where an illegal alien was killed in Houston. And the crazy part about it is that the Mexican president is now going to talk about how she wants an investigation. And there's been so many Mexican nationals that have been killed or in the United States. And she's raising Cain about it, which I can understand that part of it. But why would you say stop going to America? Stay in your home country. If you want to migrate, do it legally. But instead, it's like they completely support. Oh, it's just it happens. It's done. We're going to let it ride,
1: It's just like I heard the other day where someone said, that they believe that it's okay to do the things that you're not supposed to be doing in America, and that it's okay to have illegal immigration. It's okay for them to shoot at Donald Trump and all these crazy things that they're talking about. And I'm going, these people are still in some line of authority in the United States. I mean, I don't get it. I mean, look at all the crooked stuff. Now we just, I know there was talk about crooked stuff. I know we didn't have time to even talk about that till yet. You remember when we were talking a little bit earlier about all of the pharmacies in New York on that strip of land, street.
2: Oh, yeah.
1: I mean, it was like pharmacy after pharmacy after pharmacy after pharmacy. And, it just was it. They said that it looked very suspect. Who was that that was out there talking about that?
2: Dr. Oz.
1: Yeah, Dr. Oz. Yeah, he said this don't look right. You shouldn't have. I'll just say it the way I saw it. 10 pharmacies in a row on a street, or maybe 20. The street was pretty long. Pharmacy after pharmacy after pharmacy. Why would you have that many pharmacies if something funny wasn't going on in New York? I mean, I think that was in New York. So why? Of course, it was in, it looked like Chinatown. That's what it looked like to me.
2: Yeah, they're saying that the Dr. Oz said it was something like $2.1 billion just in Queens alone for this social adult daycare stuff. And apparently what they do, and I'm just kind of spitballing here from my understanding, which is basic, they essentially have the drugs there and they're way overpriced, and then they bill Medicaid or Medicare for the exorbitant amount of ibuprofen that would cost, 10 cents at one store, and they're going to charge, $15 for that same pill at one of these pharmacies. It's a way to take money from the government, from us, from our pockets, is really what it is.
1: And who's the politician in Queens? I mean, who represents Congress in Queens?
2: No. That's your best bud there, isn't
1: Well, she's close by anyway. So,
2: it?
1: my goodness gracious, what I mean, what kind of mess is going on there? You could bet you if there was 20 pharmacies in a row, in most states, somebody would ask a question.
2: No, 100%. But again, it's one of those things you've got to keep your money safe because the government, is not going to help you. Absolutely not. And you never know who's trying to stick their hand in your own pocket. And that's one of the big reasons that if people want to be safe, they need to give you a call. That's one of the ways to keep the money safe. And I know there's no obligation too, right?
1: Right, no obligation at all. And also, if you have a sit down or a Zoom or FaceTime or Google Meet or whatever, or in person meeting with us, and you're talking about $50,000 or more, you don't have to do business with us. 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
2: And you can reach out to David, of course, online to schedule those meetings at retirewithernest.com or by giving the toll-free number a call at 833-596-7233. 7233, and that actually spells SAFE, 833-596-SAFE. And there's a reason, again, David, we always want to encourage
1: people. Yeah, I'll just say it this way. You don't want to lose your ass, since you want to stay safe.
2: Absolutely. Any final words here before we head out for the day?
1: You know, there can be some bad clouds on the horizon, yes. But there's clear sailing and clear, beautiful skies if you know how to get there. Give us a call. 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
2: Until next time, don't forget to remember that toll-free number at 833-596-7233. And I'm going to go check with my local pharmacy here, see if they've got any good cheap drugs for me.
1: Hey, I don't know if I would want to trust. You might get some of those medicines that they possibly give some of our politicians that are not doing so well.
3: This is Buzz Nutley here with a health and wealth news flash. Super liberal left-wing nut job, Whoopi Goldberg has hinted again that she is considering leaving the United States. I'm sure that many Americans are wondering, what's the holdup? Here is a silly yet meticulously produced song with more details.

0: Whoop, whoop, whoopee, goodbye.
1: Good riddance.
0: They told the news to President Trump. They said he did a 3-foot vertical jump.
1: Yahoo!
0: He said if you need a plane to make a run, he would gladly gas it up and you could borrow Air Force One.
2: Bye-bye.
0: Now nobody's sure of your plan. Are you thinking about going to Iran? They might even surrender if you pick that place. One good thing is they're gonna make you cover up your face.
3: Oh, the humanity.
0: I'm as happy as an outhouse fly. So, so long, whoopee, goodbye.
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13: U.S. is locked and loaded. I'm Lisa LaSera, Fox News. President Trump with the comments in the Oval Office this afternoon as he considers a large-scale attack on Iran.
14: We can take that to a much higher level if we want to. You know, we're prepared to do that, as you know.
13: The president again saying Iran cannot have a nuclear weapon. This, as Central Command says, it's fired on another merchant ship that was trying to breach the blockade of Iranian ports. A CENTCOM spokesman says American forces disabled the ship in the Gulf of Oman after it attempted to run the blockade at least four times. The military then fired into the ship's engine room. Fox's Steve Harrigan in Tel Aviv reporting the conflict shows signs of widening.
15: One sign of preparations here for potential trouble ahead. A number of mayors of Israeli cities have reopened bomb shelters, bunkers around parts of the city. They usually do this in times of heightened alert.
13: U.S. embassies in the Middle East have begun alerting Americans their options to leave could become more limited. Paramount Skydance has agreed to delay the closing of its acquisition of Warner Brothers Discovery well into next year as a judge continues to consider a challenge from 12 states looking to block the deal.
16: Paramount said it wouldn't close the merger until 5 days after the judge rules on the merits of the case or June the 1st, 2027, whichever comes first. The move comes days after a judge granted a temporary restraining order requested by the states to delay the transaction for several weeks. The states sued to block Paramount's buyout of Warner, claiming that the combo would extinguish competition in Hollywood and lead to fewer choices for consumers. Paramount has called the state's claims meritless and vowed to vigorously defend its merger.
13: Fox's Hillary Barsky. More than 200,000 people in southwestern France and central Spain forced from their homes as massive wildfires continue to grow. Several firefighters have been injured. No deaths have been reported in either country. 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
6: New details about the ransom notes publicized after the disappearance of Nancy Guthrie have reignited interest in the case.
8: Renewed attention on that first alleged ransom note comes after it was read on the popular Crime Junkie podcast. The note was sent to TMZ and a couple of TV news stations in Arizona, which is where Breonna Whitney was working at the time. Whitney said the note was addressed directly to Savannah Guthrie. Later alleged notes claim the 84-year-old Guthrie died shortly after she was taken. There was never any proof of life, and not one of these alleged ransom notes was ever authenticated.
6: Fox's Claudia Cowan. Since her disappearance in January, authorities have not made any arrests or identified any person of interest. Singer Chris Brown has pled guilty to fighting at a London nightclub in 2023, where authorities say he hit a music producer over the head with a bottle. Brown remains free on bail and will be sentenced in October. A former NFL Pro Bowler and TV analyst has been booked on a drunk driving charge.
9: Former Dallas Cowboys quarterback Tony Romo has been arrested in Milwaukee on suspicion of operating while under the influence, an OWI. The Milwaukee County Sheriff's Office says Romo was stopped Thursday at around 8 p.m. and performed poorly on field sobriety tests. He was later booked and released from jail and is now scheduled to appear in court in September. Wisconsin state law says a first offense OWI is generally a civil offense, with a citation typically carrying a fine ranging from $150 to $300. Romo is from the Milwaukee area, having grown up in nearby Burlington. He's a four-time Pro Bowler and is now the lead NFL analyst for CBS Sports. Tony Genualdo, Fox News.
6: The Democratic National Committee has selected South Carolina to hold the first presidential nominating contest in 2028. The decision most likely cements a Democratic primary calendar that moves away from Iowa and New Hampshire. I'm Lee Silasera. This is Fox News.
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8: As a parent, when you send your kid off to school in the morning, you know that they're going to be learning, they're going to be spending time with their friends. But new study out of UCSF found adolescents are spending an average of 70 minutes of their school day on their phones. Now, some kids will say they need their phones to help with schoolwork, but this study found that they were spending the vast majority of their screen time on TikTok, Instagram, and Snapchat. Not really apps that you're going to be turning to for homework help. Now, the study's lead author said, don't blame kids for using their phones at school. Teach them how to resist them. Focus on what they'd get by putting them aside rather than what you're taking away. Explain how phones could hurt their academic performance, and also remind them of this. Nothing takes the place of real face-to-face friendships. I'm Dr. Sanjay Gupta, helping you live a better life.
4: Of a hidden bunker somewhere under the brick and steel of a nondescript building, we've once again made contact with our leader, Mark Levin.

0: Our number, 877-381-3811, 877-381-3811 on this beautiful Friday. Every day is beautiful if you're alive, isn't it? If you're alive and healthy anyway. Well, that's how I try and look at the world. Not easy all the time, but nonetheless, here we be. You know, as I was thinking before we came on the air here, isn't it odd? Isn't it odd that you have individuals like Trader Tucker Carlson, who, by the way, is a nobody now. He's a loser. He's a nothing. He's irrelevant. But nonetheless, I want to use him as a foil, who just relentlessly keeps personally and viciously and vilely attacking the president. And, of course, he's one of the leading anti-Semites, Jew haters out there as well. One of the leading lovers of fascists like Putin, of Islamic terrorists like the Qataris that fund Islamic terrorism. I've concluded, at least in my personal assessment, my personal opinion, that he's mentally ill. What else explains such a perverse mentality? And yet there are people close to the President of the United States, very close to the President of the United States, who refuse to denounce Trader Tucker Carlson. In fact, some of them still consider him a friend. Is that not weird, Mr. Producer? It's so weird. You've got people in the war room who are still friends with Tucker Carlson. You've got people in high positions who are still friends with Trader Tucker Carlson. You've got blood, still friends with Trader Tucker Carlson. What does all that mean? It's so strange. Now, keep something in mind. I'm not talking about somebody who may have a disagreement here and there with the president and politely and civilly and legitimately raise it. It's the nature of free speech, nature of our country. It's the nature of MAGA. I'm talking of people who are personally and viciously attacking Donald Trump, stabbing him in the back, calling him all kinds of names, accusing him of all kinds of conspiracies and so forth. People like Trader Tucker Carlson. So how does one remain close to the president and yet close to Trader Tucker Carlson? I find it bizarre. Truly bizarre. And I think at some point, such individuals will be called on the carpet. It can't go on forever. It's just too ludicrous and too obvious, in my humble opinion. You know, again, it's one thing to have a disagreement with the president and politely say so, and understand that the president is one of the greatest presidents of all time, regardless of whether you have a disagreement or not. I feel that way. You feel that way. We've talked about this many times. But again, to try and sabotage the president, to character assassinate the president, to smear the president, to try and undermine the president, badmouth the president, and not once, twice, but constantly? I do not understand how people who are literally close to the president don't call that out. Don't challenge that. I want to move on to this word globalist. Globalist is a word that's thrown around by globalists. Have you noticed that too, Mr. Producer? We've individuals who are constantly cutting business deals with other individuals who are foreigners, some of whom run foreign countries, some of whom report to individuals who run foreign companies, some of whom receive foreign investment, and they call everybody else a globalist. Now, this whole thing about foreign investment, and so it's very strange to me. I don't have any foreign investments. I don't have any funds where people have foreign investments in my funds. I don't have any foreign money coming to me in any way whatsoever. Nor do I pay money into any foreign entity whatsoever. And yet, for other people, it's routine business. Routine business. And then I find some of these people going around calling other people globalists. Globalists. Globalists? Seriously? People who have business arrangements and associations and ties to foreign governments, to foreign leaders, to foreign businessmen and foreign businesses, running around telling other people that they're globalists? Seriously? How absurd is that? How crazy is that? Globalist. No. Words have meaning. And being a wordsmith myself, I look at these things, you know. I think about these things. I just find it very odd. Very odd. The establishment. It's another word. You're listening to the radio host that was the first distinguished between the conservative movement and the establishment. And I remember when I did it over 20 years ago, we had some of our friends who were saying things like, what does he mean by establishment? I was taking on Boehner at one point, Paul Ryan, always Mitch McConnell, that sort of thing. Said the establishment, the Republican establishment. You know, we conservatives have challenged the establishment long before there was a MAGA movement, and many conservatives and Tea Party activists are MAGA now. But we were taking on the establishment when we backed Reagan in the 76 primary and the 80 primary, and of course for the general election. Reagan was taking on the establishment. And we were backing the establishment with various candidates on this program, one after another. The Tea Party was taking on the establishment. Of course, we were all part of the Tea Party, something I'm very, very proud of. We took on the establishment. Ted Cruz takes on the establishment, even though some people don't like him, but a lot of people love him. I think he's terrific. As was Donald Trump taking on the establishment. So, if you raise questions, about individuals in politics, who are taking rather perverse and odd positions on government involvement in economic activity, if you reject the market system, and you're talking like a left-winger or a socialist about wanting government involvement in so many aspects of our society and our lives, how is it that people who raise questions about that are the establishment? Now, people who raise questions about that are the same people who were in the Tea Party, the same people who were in the Reagan Revolution, the same people who backed Cruz, and the same people who backed Donald Trump. Not the establishment. And so I find people perversely using these words, intentionally, perversely but intentionally, to confound and confuse. But you and I, we're not confounded and we're not confused. I've written books, many, on these topics. We've talked about these topics for a quarter of a century, long before some of these individuals were ever in the public arena, were ever making statements in the public arena. We're going to have fun with this as time goes on. Lots of fun. We're going to have fun with this, the lead up to the midterm elections and the lead up to the 2028 general election through the primaries. We're going to have a lot of fun with this. We are going to dissect it. We are going to get into it. And we are going to challenge it. Because that's what we do here. That's the great nature of conservative talk radio. There's really only a relative few of us left but you're listening to me, and I'm very proud of it. We'll be right back.
1: Mark Levin.
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You know, ladies and gentlemen, during the course of several years, I've come to realize that there are political movements that think that they have invented or can invent new ideas. And I'm here to tell you, there are no new ideas. I'm not talking about inventions and business and that. Yeah, there's new ideas in that respect, of course. I'm talking about fundamentally principles, values, and belief systems. You know, it's a funny thing. The American Revolution was not about new ideas. That idea is as old as Judaism and Christianity. Ideas as old as the Enlightenment. It's about the application, implementation, execution of these beliefs, values, and principles. If by that we mean new ideas, that's fine. But that's not what they meant. So when we have people who come into politics, many newly come into politics, relatively so, and claim some great new ideas. You know, government needs to intervene on behalf of the common good. It's not a new idea. It's an old idea. In fact, human history is filled with governments of one form or another interfering with private life and individuals and so forth and so on, always, at least in democracies or something akin to it, said to be on behalf of the people. Isn't that part of the problem we have with the Democrats and the left? If you look at your Constitution and the way it's written and the way it's conceived, it's not about the idea that government needs to interfere for the people. It's about we need a government that, in fact, reflects the will of the people and protects the civil society. That's what it's about. Anybody can write a document about government interfering with this, that, or the other for the people. There's nothing new about it.

0: It's as old as government. It's as old as mankind. The idea that these masterminds know so much that they can deliver for the people. I always find this interesting. I'll tell you what I mean. When gas prices go up, or electricity prices go up, energy costs go up, it's typically because of government. The lack of drilling, the lack of infrastructure, the government blocking drilling, the government not allowing the kind of infrastructure the private sector wants to build, whether it's pipelines or whether it's electrical, you know, wires and so forth and so on. And so the government creates the issue, creates the problem, creates the shortages and the increase in prices. But then only the government can fix it, you see, at least that's what they say. We've had experiments recently in Chile about 20, 30 years ago, in Argentina today, under a great president there, where they understood, and Chile, of course, has been now taken over by the socialists again, but they understood that capitalism works. Capitalism is nothing but voluntary commerce. Less tax, less regulations, less government. Less government. The notion that less government or a freer government needs to be more intrusive, needs to be more coercive, so that people can succeed is nonsense. It's simply nonsense. The problem with masterminds making this decision applies whether they're making it in small ways or large ways. Plus, you create a precedent where politicians who get elected to office now think that they're smarter than everybody else, they're more capable than everybody else, even though many of them haven't done a damn thing. And now we conservatives have created a precedent for the left to interfere even more. I'm not saying I support anarchy or radical libertarianism. That's not what the Constitution provides. That's not what federalism provides. We have local, state, and federal governments. But there is, as Alexis de Tocqueville pointed out, as James Madison repeated, there is a circle of liberty around the individual, the sovereign individual, that is not to be molested, that is not to be pierced. I'll be right back.
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3: Fox News, I'm Tom Graham. President Trump will attempt a second attempt at the White House Correspondents' Dinner this evening. Fox's Peter Doocy explains his press secretary gave a preview of his planned speech.
4: Caroline Levitt tells us the president's speech will be a combination of unifying yet vicious and serious yet hilarious all at the same time, if you can imagine that. One thing I can assure you, it will be entertaining.
3: A gunman earlier opened fire at a security checkpoint back in April, canceling a planned correspondence dinner then. Los Angeles Mayor Karen Bass says homelessness in the nation's second most populous city is up 3% from last year.
2: Homelessness is back to nearly the same level it was in 2024. The numbers jumped from more than 43,000 people in 2025 to more than 45,000 this year.
3: Fox's Natalie Chuck in L.A. 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
0: So I look forward. I'm excited, motivated to engage in a debate over conservatism versus whatever else some of these people come up with. National conservatism, nationalism, populism. Let's do it. Let's have this debate because we're going to have it. And I'm excited about it. We're going to engage here. And then you and I will determine who nominees will be and who it is that we will support and so forth and so on. The idea that we need more centralized government is crazy. In fact, the government has its hand full to begin with, doesn't it? With all the fraud that's taking place, the GAO came out recently with hundreds of billions of dollars in fraud. We know Musk and Doge came up with evidence of hundreds of billions of dollars in fraud. Exactly what is it that the government can do for us rather than to us? How many more experiments do we need in one form or another? Why is it that one generation after another thinks that they can reinvent the wheel when they can't? How about just doing what you need to do to ensure a safe, prosperous, and free society? They always treat these people, you and me, Mr. and Mrs. America, the American people, as if they're doing us a favor. As if they can do for us what we can't do for ourselves. We're not liberals. We're not on the dole. That's not what we believe. That's not what we believe. If the government would get out of the way, the price of gasoline would be much less. The price of electricity would be much less. And I'm talking about government at the federal and state and local level. Just think about it. You know, there is an example of this. It's called Florida. People are moving into Florida in waves. The population here has exploded. It's now much larger than New York. They have 2.5 million more people than New York, Mr. Producer. And their budget's half the size of New York's budget. Think about that. And New York City's budget is about the same as the entire state of Florida. And yet, what are we missing in Florida? Nothing. People seem happier in Florida than they do in New York. They're safer in Florida than they are in New York. And it's not because of the physical location. It's because of who runs what state. And let me tell you something. We're going to miss it when DeSantis isn't the governor anymore. I'm not putting down anybody. I'm just making the point that this man has been exceptional. Which is why some of the big government Republicans don't like him and don't want him. He also is Mr. Clean. There's no corruption. There's no ties to foreign governments and foreign investments. Nobody made DeSantis. A billionaire took him under his wing. You understand what I'm saying? And look, we had a good governor before DeSantis, Rick Scott. I'm a big fan of Rick Scott. He's a great governor, too. DeSantis, though, has rewritten the book completely, as far as I'm concerned. Again, not a put down of anybody, just a recognition of DeSantis. There's simply no question about it. Even the president has moved his residence officially to Florida, as have most of the members of his family. Why? Because it's the best-run state in the country. That's why. Again, I'm not putting down other governors who may be doing a superb job. I'm just telling you the truth. And why is it that retired cops are moving to Florida? Why is it that large numbers of the Jewish community are moving out of New York and they're moving into Florida? It's called freedom. Freedom. We don't need to theorize about it. We don't need to even philosophize about it. It's here right now. You know, the great thing about Florida, you can go to bed at night, not worry that the government's going to do something to you, not look over your shoulder and so forth, and worry, what are they going to do next? What are they going to do next? You got to worry about that in New York City and in New York. You have to worry about that in California. You have to worry about it, really, in many places all over the country. You don't have to worry about that here. You just don't. It's why Rush moved here. It's why Hannity moved here. It's why I moved here. It's why Bongino moved here. And I'm sure there's many others. I just can't remember them all. And we all lived in other states. And all became residents of Florida. Yes, obviously because they don't have a state income tax, but much more than that. It's the entire environment here. The entire environment here. It's just different. It's so pro-American. It's so pro-capitalism. So rather than go on and talk about we need more government intervention, wise intervention, of course, don't you know? Smart intervention, don't you know? Because people keep thinking that they can invent a new philosophy. They're not inventing a new philosophy. They're regurgitating an old one, and they're trying to put a happy face on it. There are plenty of states in this country, plenty of localities in this country. If you want government intervention, you have it up the wazoo. Enjoy, if that's what you want to do. if that's what you want to do. But if you think, as a Republican running for the House or the Senate or even president, that's some kind of a quasi-socialist agenda, some kind of a quasi-interventionist centralization mindset is going to win the day, I think you're dead wrong. I think you're dead wrong. That's just not going to happen. You may win the Republican primary. You're not going to win the presidency. It's just not going to happen, in my view. Several years ago, I was calling Bernie Sanders and AOC Marxists. Marxists. This is when everybody on TV and radio were afraid to use the word. They were using progressive. And then they started to use the word socialist. Misapplied it, but nonetheless, I said, no. They're Marxists. Marxists. And I wrote a book called American Marxism, which only sold about 1.4 million copies, the biggest book of the year, nonfiction. And, of course, all my books, the biggest conservative books, really, in a generation. That's thanks to you. American Marxism. And so now people are more willing to use the word Marxism, communism, totalitarianism when it comes to the left, the Democrat Party. And now these true reds, these real communists. I can remember AOC was offended by me, but she was afraid to call me out by name. She will never come on the show. None of these people do. You know, we have podcasters desperately trying to get on the show. I have no interest in them. None. And I'm asked constantly to go on other shows. I don't. Here and there, but not much. And so AOC was offended. She said, yeah, I'm being called a communist or a Marxist out there. I said, yes, you are, because you are. Well, here she is on Capitol Hill yesterday, and she was confronted. Cut one, go.
12: One of your platform has also getting rid of the Supreme Court and getting rid of the presidency and restructuring.
13: They're
12: the
13: having
12: government.
13: A party, aren't they, over there? They're having a blast. They're having a good time.
12: What do you think about the PSA, Supreme Court reform?
14: One of your colleagues tells me PSA is a communist organization. What do you make of that? How those words are used interchangeably on the right.
13: Don't care. I think these folks call everyone they don't like a communist. I think that America is a free country. You know, they're out here palling around with whoever they want to pal around with. So what? Like, people can do what they want. I'm not here to be the belief police around here.
0: Now, that's interesting. That's like incoherent. That's a complete disconnect. She's not even responding, is she, Rich? We know people can do whatever they want. They can pal around with whatever they want. And this is going to be her problem if she seeks higher office. Not in New York. I'm talking about if she seeks the presidency. She's going to have to distance herself from these communists. They're self-identified communists. Self-identified communists. Some of them are self-identified Islamists. Now, the idea that Hassan Pucker, a.k.a. Piker, just endorsed her for president in 2028, this is the baggage she's going to have to carry around. Because as more people learn who Hassan Pucker is, because the vast majority of the American people have no idea who I'm talking about, they will soon learn that this is the kind of person who endorses AOC. But AOC is not much different. She doesn't go out there and talk about how she loves Mao, who was the greatest human being ever to walk the face of the earth, that sort of thing. But she comes out of this whole Marxist milieu. Absolutely, 100%. And she's not going to be able to hide from it. The media will try and help her. They're going to try and mainstream this extremism and radicalism. They're going to try and dumb it down. And they're going to try and turn on you and me, certainly me, and talk about how we're misapplying names and how she's really quite typical of your liberal Democrat and so forth and so on. So we're going to have to contend with that. We're going to have to contend with her changing words, changing who she is, changing what she's been, and we're going to have to contend with so-called Republicans, so-called conservatives, who are really something other than that, who believe in sort of quasi-socialism when it comes to our economic activity, and who also challenge our institutions rather than seek to strengthen them. I'll be right back.
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0: 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You know, I've tried to mask this, and Mr. Producer's not even aware of this. A few weeks ago, one of my best friends who I grew up with, who was like a brother, Eric Christensen, passed away suddenly. And yesterday, a very close friend of mine, Tony Benedy, Antonio Benedy, proud Cuban, just a wonderful guy, he passed away. And, you know, you start to look around and think about these things. The memories you have with these individuals, all really wonderful people. And so I come to you tonight with a heavy heart. You know, that old line about the show must go on, I'm pressing ahead. There's a lot I want to share with you, but I just wanted to mention the names of these two great patriots and great friends. And Eric, we grew up together from elementary school right up to now. And in Tony, we pretty much grew up together in our adult lives and careers as we joined the Reagan administration right out of the box. I was 23. I think he was like 21, maybe 24. I don't recall. I do recall when we first met. And he was a very, very proud Cuban-American and just a decent, honorable guy who kept in touch. He had brought the first lawsuit against the Tylenol company when he took Tylenol and had a drink of wine a bit later in the night, and it pulverized his liver. And you know how people say, don't take Tylenol and have wine at the same time, Mr. Producer? That was the case. It's a liver transplant, one of the first of its kind. But then he had other problems as he got older in the past couple of years involving his heart. And, you know, typically one organ starts to turn on another when you're trying to protect or help one organ, you could have side effects that are damaging to another organ and other things of that sort, and that's kind of what happened. And we spoke a day or two before he went in for this latest surgery, and he was very he took it in stride. And he knew it might be his last, which it was. It's very much like Eric, who had had multiple major operations. And one day he just told me, he said, you know, this can't go on forever. And And he said, I don't want it to go on forever. Don't send emails or anything. I'm not worthy of it. I'm just sharing this with you because I'm very blessed to have this opportunity. And I am well aware that many of you have gone through hell and have gone through these things. There's a lady at a diner that I go to often here, Florida, who's a little older than I am, and she got cancer. And for several months, she's received chemo and other treatments, which is poison that they put in your body. It's very, very difficult for people who go through this, as did my father and my mother. And she is a waitress and is vigorous, is kind, you know. And she, name is Troy, she and Mindy and Marta and the others, Nicole, they're just wonderful, wonderful people. They work very, very hard doing jobs that a lot of people wouldn't do. And I'm happy to say that she's hanging in there and she's doing okay. But, you know, you see these things and you should feel very blessed. Very blessed. 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I'll be right back.
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8: Another attempt at breaching the blockade. I'm Lisa Lacerra, Fox News. Central Command says it fired on another merchant ship that tried to force its way through the blockade of Iranian ports at least four times, firing into its engine room as the conflict in Iran shows signs of widening, with Saudi Arabia joining in against Iranian proxies.
9: Sources tell Fox the Saudi military is currently carrying out airstrikes against Houthi targets in Yemen. Explosions have been heard near naval targets in the port of Hodeidah. This is in response to the Houthis hitting a Saudi oil tanker and targeting another in the Red Sea.
8: Fox's Jennifer Griffin in Washington. President Trump in the Oval Office this afternoon again saying the U.S. is considering a larger scale attack against Iran.
10: They cannot have a nuclear weapon. If they have even a thought of a nuclear weapon, we will just continue to go at much higher levels.
8: Still, the president says the U.S. is not ruling out diplomatic efforts. The rescheduled White House Correspondents' Dinner gets underway this hour with a few changes.
11: The event tonight is going to have some new security measures after a gunman stormed the ballroom during April's dinner in an attempt to take the president's life. Some of those new measures include mandatory guest registration for everyone attending. It will pre-vet everyone in that room who will have to show a QR code to get in. There will also be only one entrance. The director of the Secret Service, Sean Curran, says his agency is going all out to secure this event in coordination with other federal and local authorities.
8: Fox's Jackie Heinrich at the White House. Police in New York City have arrested a man on attempted murder, hate crime, and other charges after they say he stabbed a Jewish man and an Asian man in two separate incidents about two blocks apart. Authorities say Raul Morales yelled the phrase Allahu Akbar while attacking the man on Manhattan's Upper West Side. Police Commissioner Jessica Tisch said there's no known link between Morales and the victims. America's listening to Fox News.
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8: A record-setting foodborne illness outbreak in the U.S. gets even bigger.
17: The CDC says it's added four more states to the Cyclospora outbreak, first tied to shredded lettuce from Taylor Farms, served at Taco Bell restaurants. The additional states are Illinois, Kansas, Oklahoma, and Pennsylvania, which pushes the investigation to nine states with nearly 1,950 illnesses and 98 hospitalizations. But that's only part of a much larger problem. Since May, the CDC has received reports of more than 4,100 confirmed cases nationwide and is investigating another 7,400 likely cases across 41 states. The FDA says the outbreak could extend beyond Taco Bell as investigators continue tracing the source. Carmen Roberts, Fox News.
8: Federal regulators continue to focus on lettuce from Taylor Farms, which recently recalled iceberg lettuce grown in central Mexico. But Mexico health officials announced yesterday the parasite was not detected in the lettuce or water at that company's plant. And the CDC says it's logged more measles cases this year than all of last year, with 2,300 cases as of today. Major outbreaks in South Carolina, Utah, and Arizona have contributed to the rise. Lawmakers consider a new tool that would manage artificial intelligence.
18: Congress shifting into high gear to meet any potential challenges from AI. A bipartisan effort from Democratic Congressman from California Ted Lieu and Texas Republican Nathaniel Moran. The AI Kill Switch Act would require the largest AI developers to maintain shutdown capabilities, plus hand over emergency authority to the Department of Homeland Security to slow or shut down AI systems deemed capable of causing catastrophic harm. Another bipartisan group of six House lawmakers proposing a bill that would require developers of the most powerful AI models to submit them for independent security audits.
8: Fox's CJ Papa. I'm Lisa Lacera. This is Fox News.
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24: 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Our number, 877-381-3811. 877-381-3811. I don't know how I missed this the other day, but I did. No, actually, it was published at 7 a.m. this morning, as I look here, in the Washington Post. Jesse Jackson's daughter, he may have had more than one, but I'm not certain of it, Ashley Jackson, she wrote a piece in the Washington Post. I'm just going to read it to you word for word as she wrote it. She said, 2 years before he died, my father came to my synagogue. For many of my fellow congregants, it was the day they learned that my father was the Reverend Jesse Jackson, a stalwart of the civil rights movement, an African-American Baptist minister, and one of the architects of multiracial coalition politics. To me, he was simply Dad, a gentle father who reached back for my hand on every car ride and taught me to meet difference with curiosity. As the Saturday morning service proceeded, my father sat in the front row, holding my hand, dancing to prayers in a language he did not speak, eating the sun-kissed candies the congregation had tossed to celebrate a bar mitzvah. Besides him, I banged on my siddur like it was a tambourine, weaving into those ancient prayers the rhythm of the black church I was born into. On June 12, carrying my parents' blessings, I completed my conversion. She converted from Baptist to Judaism, a journey I had held close until now. I was raised to believe that faith must lead to action. In Judaism, I found an enduring expression of this belief. Ancient ritual and the rigors of textual study were accompanied by the calling to repair the world. The Hebrew liturgy felt familiar on my tongue before I understood its meaning. On my first Rosh Hashanah, the shofar's cry touched a depth of my soul I had not yet reached, and tears poured down my face. As my father looked on, I reflected on the identity I would claim as a black and Jewish woman, a twin inheritance filled with sorrow and wonder. Sorrow because for black Jews, racism and anti-Semitism can surface in even the most intimate and familiar spaces. But wonder too in the meeting of two diasporas, kosher soul food, black oral tradition finding its cousin in Jewish debate, twin memories of an exodus from slavery. So much of my life was determined before I was old enough to choose it. Who I was expected to become, what I would inherit, how the watching world would understand me. She continues to write, my parents understood the burden, those expectations, and were careful to give me the freedom to become a seeker of knowledge and meaning in God. Though I was raised among people of many faiths, Judaism became personal to me almost by accident. In college, my studies kept leading me back to questions of faith and justice. And during the pandemic, a serious illness and the long isolation that followed gave those questions new urgency. I happened across an online conversation about Jewish life and became captivated. That encounter led me to read about the faith and eventually attend my first Shabbat service. I kept going back. In that community, I recognized myself, and over time, we became bound to one another. The connection between African Americans and Jewish Americans was forged in the struggle for civil rights, she writes. This shared history is now under attack. In some communities, speaking out against anti-Semitism is seen as siphoning attention from the fight against anti-black racism. In others, confronting anti-blackness is seen as a threat to Jewish identity and belonging. About 1% of American Jews identify as black. Their experience, my experience, shows that the alienation between these two communities can be overcome. The ethical language of my childhood was shaped by black prophetic tradition that responded to dehumanization with an unyielding insistence on the sanctity of life. Judaism supports this struggle for dignity, affirming that whoever destroys a single soul destroys an entire world, and that whoever saves one saves an entire world. Both traditions tell a liberation story that begins with a particular people but does not end there. At the end of my father's Shabbat visit, my rabbi, Sharon Brous, called his name to offer him a blessing. Before she could speak, the congregation was already on its feet. My father, one of the most recognizable Baptist ministers in America, wept as the congregation offered him a spontaneous ovation. It's a moment of mutual recognition. Speaking a year and a half later at my father's funeral, Brous said, "What a holy thing it is to be seen for who you really are." And that morning, my father and my Jewish community saw one another clearly. A few weeks after my conversion, I stood before my community and announced my Hebrew name, Miriam Yitzchak, the latter a feminine echo of Jesse, carrying my father's memory into the covenant. I feel as though I've been entrusted with a sacred charge to do for others what my father and my rabbi had done for me. Amid widespread concerns about anti-Semitism and anti-blackness, it is necessary to recall that our differences do not preclude unity. Well, there's a young lady who really loved and adored her father and her mother, and somebody who is of deep faith. It's a remarkable public letter, I think. A remarkable public letter. It's my understanding, we're on the subject, that Charles Barkley's daughter converted to Judaism, Mr. Producer. That's interesting, too. I'm not pushing conversion. I'm not pushing any of that. I don't proselytize. That's not my point. I just found it kind of interesting and chose to share it with you. I have family members who are Christian, who practice Christianity, and I love them dearly. They are my blood and flesh. I think these are two fabulous faiths. I really do. Two fabulous faiths. And whether some may disagree with me one way or another, the fact is that they're tied together whether people like it or not. Obviously, Jesus was Jewish. The apostles were Jewish. If you look at the Bible, and if you divide it into the New Testament and the Old Testament, I noticed something the other day about the Bible, Mr. Producer. I'd say somewhere between two-thirds and three-fourths of it is the Old Testament. The connection is obvious and overwhelming. And that's why I'm such a big fan of John Hagee and Hagee Ministries and so many of the wonderful evangelical preachers out there, because they understand this and they preach this against a very, very dark world right now. A very dark world in which our faiths come under attack daily and relentlessly. I'll be right back.
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26: If you're looking to get stronger, you don't necessarily need a bunch of heavy weights to do that, at least not to start. Body weight workouts, when you do them the right way, can be really effective. Strength and conditioning specialist Dana Santis told us, with body weight training, you create progressive overload by changing joint angles, adding instability, or choosing more challenging variations of the same exercise. Two other factors driving progressive overload are time under tension and muscular fatigue. That means the amount of time your muscles are engaged during a movement, the slower the movement, the harder it will be until you reach the point where you can't do another rep with good form. You want to stop before you collapse. Also, remember this, pay attention to your breath. So important. Breathe out when you exert force. I'm Dr. Sanjay Gupta, helping you live a better life.
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want to congratulate the communist Chinese. I want to congratulate Putin and fascistic Russia. I want to congratulate Qatar and Turkey. I want to congratulate Iran and Hamas. You have successfully turned much of the youth of America against the state of Israel. You've used American podcasters. You've used American hosts. You've made maximum use and exploitation of our social media, the internet. You've accomplished something that's never been accomplished in America before. Well, there's been hatred toward Jews. That's not my point. But at this extent and level, never before. You have succeeded. You see, ladies and gentlemen, Israel has 9 million people, 7 million of whom are Jewish. There are 2 billion Muslims in the world. Israel.

You and these foreign governments have succeeded in turning America's youth, a lot of it anyway, against the freest country in the Middle East, against the most attacked country and people in the Middle East, and our closest ally, not just in the Middle East, but on the planet, as has been demonstrated by the failure of Britain and France and others to join us in a time where we requested it. And so they have succeeded. Now, where do we go from here? We folks, they like to call us boomers, you know, those of us who raised these people, who fed these people, many of us who paid for their tuition, who invented things that they use. It's a generation like none before that I can think of that has contempt for the generation that came before it, that thinks it's more prudential and wiser and virtuous than the generation that came before it, parents and grandparents. And I don't think it's just a problem for the state of Israel and Jews. I think it's a problem for the United States of America. I truly do. A snarkiness, a condescension, a lack of experience, a lack of knowledge, and yet the claim to know more and to know things better. This is picked up online. It's picked up from the Marxist ideology. And it's very destructive of our country. And it's going to continue to be destructive of our country. It's really up to each one of us and our families to deal with this, to confront it. This push since October 7th, nearly 3 years ago, the horrendous things that happened that day, when our enemy, I should say plural, our enemies, were poised to turn it into a propaganda operation, which has had enormous success. Those who blame it on Netanyahu are liars. Those who blame it on some cabinet ministers that nobody's ever heard of before in this country, they're liars. Those who claim that the IDF committed acts of genocide in Gaza, they've been proven liars over and over and over again. They have succumbed, these individuals, succumbed to a propaganda operation led by our enemies that has been more successful than any in American history. Than any in American history. And it is something that all of us, regardless of your faith, need to worry about and need to think about. Look at Mondami. This is a really evil human being. This is in the this is a Fox News. Mondami warning to wealthy New Yorkers about fair share sparks online firestorm. I saw this video. It was repulsive. He's smiling. Mr. Unibrow puts his finger on the lens of the camera. He's mocking successful people. New York City Socialist Mayor Mondami is facing heat on social media after his post celebrating the state's new pied-à-terre tax on New Yorkers with a second home. If you have a second home in New York City worth more than $5 million, check your mailbox when you're back in the five boroughs because you've got mail. He posted on X, touting the tax on specific second properties introduced by New York Governor Kathy Hochul that he supported going into effect. Today we sent notification letters.

Mr. Property Owner is letting them know that our new tax is coming soon. The best city in the world deserves the best parks, libraries, and schools in the world. It's only possible when we all pay our fair share. Yeah, you know, taxes in New York are so low that nobody's paying their fair share. You understand? You know, I wish for him what he wishes for us. I wish the Ugandan government would seize his family's home, their property. I really do. I wish they would. I wish they would seize whatever monies they've left in Uganda, seize it, and take it with a big smile and mockery to boot. This is what happens when you put somebody in a mayoral position who has absolutely no connection to our history, to our economic system, none, zero. Islamism and to his Marxism. I'll be right back.

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7: News. I'm Carmen Roberts. No decision yet, but President Trump says the U.S. military is ready to go all out against Iran.
8: You can just keep doing exactly what we're doing and take them apart piece by piece. We can do it in a more rapid fashion, which we might do, or we can negotiate with them, which we're also doing right now. I mean, as we speak, we're talking to them.
7: The president told reporters Iran is not ready to make a deal. A group of small businesses sues over the just imposed Trump tariffs on 60 countries. Fox Business's Edward Lawrence says the tariffs are aimed at countries allegedly using forced labor.
9: Multiple administrations have long tracked the use of forced labor in countries across the globe. It's well documented.
7: And Paramount Skydance agrees to freeze its merger with Warner Brothers Discovery until at least next June due to pending litigation. 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
15: 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Two other factors driving progressive overload are time under tension and muscular fatigue. That means the amount of time your muscles are engaged during a movement, the slower the movement, the harder it will be until you reach the point where you can't do another rep with good form. 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So important. Breathe out when you exert force. I'm Dr. Sanjay Gupta, helping you live a better life.
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18: CNN headline. CNN headline says you're growing, losing faith, growing weary of capitalism. Recent Fox News poll echoes a Gallup data from last year in a key way. And what's that? It shows views of socialism improving modestly at best, but views of capitalism dropping more significantly. You see, you know what capitalism is. We've had this discussion many times. Do you think most people even know what that word means? Views of capitalism have gone from 30 points positive in 2019, 57 favorable, 27 unfavorable among registered voters, to just 4 points positive today, 50% to 46%. Poll also shows 65% of voters agree that the system is rigged to favor the wealthy. That's up from 56% in Trump's first term. First of all, I don't believe all this. I don't believe most Americans want to live under socialism. I really don't. That's number one, so I question this. But number two, to add some support to this, our demographics have changed, ladies and gentlemen. We have people who are coming into this country who don't even know what capitalism is, and they don't even know what the Constitution says, and they just think that these benefits are available because they're able to receive them. And so, of course, they love them. We're teaching people not to fend for themselves. We're teaching people not to, you know, individually go out and be successful. We're teaching people that they deserve big government programs. They deserve something for nothing. And we're teaching recent immigrants the same thing. That's what we're doing. And so that's the mentality. What's so striking about both data points is that some of the biggest shifts occurred among Republicans. While 72% of Republicans viewed capitalism favorably back in 2019, that's down to 61% today, and the percentage of Republicans who have a strongly positive view of capitalism has gone from 54 to 41%. And I blame this somewhat on what I started the program with. Individuals going on and on about how we need more interventionism. The wonders of the American economic system are never discussed. They're not discussed in K through 12. They're certainly not discussed in colleges and universities. They're not discussed on television. They're not even discussed by politicians. Why not? We live in the lap of luxury. And by that, I don't mean a Rolls Royce and a, you know, a 10,000 square foot mansion. I mean, when you go into a grocery store, when you decide to pick an automobile, you get an iPhone or some other type of cell phone, type of television you have. This it's luxurious compared to every other society on the face of the earth and any society that's ever been. Socialism didn't create any of this. You did. Capitalism. You did. Socialism is the state. Capitalism is you. When you go out there and work, that's not socialism, that's capitalism, that's individualism. Crazy. Crazy. And of course, the ideological repetition and language and all the rest of it, whether it is the media, whether it is schooling, whether it is politicians, like we don't have on Capitol Hill a capitalism group. We have groups for everything else. People who seem to be afraid to tout the miracles of the American economic system. One of the reasons we are the greatest country on the face of the earth is because of our economic system. And our economic system is connected to liberty. It's connected to the Declaration. It's connected to our property rights. Socialism doesn't recognize property rights. Look at the city of Mondami, and he's not the only one. It's crazy, unfortunately. By the way, don't forget, tomorrow night, Life, Liberty, and Levin, 8 p.m. Eastern. If you can't watch live, set your DVR or whatever recording device you use for the full hour. Jack Keane. For the full hour. It's me and Jack Keane. Sunday, for the full hour, it's Victor Davis Hanson and me for the full hour. I decided to get back to some of these one-on-one Life, Liberty, and Levin programs. We never have more than two guests, but I've decided, depending on the guest and the subject, maybe I ought to have one. So tomorrow night, set your DVR for all Saturday nights, 8 p.m. Eastern on Fox for Life, Liberty, and Levin. And I can tell you the opening statement's going to be a killer. And Sunday night, 8 p.m. Eastern, same thing, set it. My guest will be Victor Davis Hanson for the whole hour. So I know you're going to enjoy it. I do. Let's see here. All the news is such a downer. It's such a downer. All right, let's try this. Because I don't want to be Donnie Downer, opposed to Debbie Downer. Here's CNN, how Troy Jackson went from an anti-abortion Republican to the Democrats' hope for defeating Susan Collins. Now, who's Troy Jackson? He's the latest thug, who they've decided to promote to the Democrat nomination to run in Maine for the Senate against Susan Collins. Now, Susan Collins is fairly liberal. They're trying to paint her as if she's Jesse Helms, which is ridiculous. Troy Jackson is on the verge of replacing Graham Plattner as the Democratic nominee for Senate in Maine after harnessing the enthusiasm of former Plattner supporters who were galvanized by the Oyster Farmers insurgent campaign. Yeah, Oyster Farmer. Oh, the guy with the Nazi tattoo. There's just one thing. Jackson is no political outsider. It won't matter. It won't matter to the Dem. Political outsider, insider, oyster farmer, you know, a crook. They don't care. Don't care. A guy that does things in public bathrooms, that's okay. He's going to vote the right way. That's all we care about. The former Maine Senate Democrat leader, that's who Jackson is, spent over two decades working in state politics, a resume that sets him apart, even as Jackson enhances a similar progressive platform, embraces it, and openly appeals to former Plattner supporters. I'm an outsider. Wait a minute, you've been doing this for 20 years. I'm still an outsider. Jackson's allies see the best of both worlds, especially after Maine Democrats took a risk on an outsider in Plattner. We're sorely disappointed as his campaign imploded. Troy's been around, said Jason Shedlock, a longtime labor leader in Maine. If you don't know him, you know somebody who does. And if you don't know somebody who does, the person standing next to them has been impacted by him. That's the difference. Oh, yeah, he walks on water. Troy Jackson does. But if Jackson has more political experience than Plattner did, he doesn't have the same oratorical skills, and comes with a history of socially conservative stances early in his career, including opposing abortion, that could be uncomfortable for Democrats today. No, it won't be. It won't be. They're all in. They're all in on this fraud, this phony nonsense. They want the majority. That's it. Jackson is also facing fresh questions about his temperament. After CNN reported this week, he's been accused of having angry outbursts with state lawmakers. Now, who here thinks that will stop them from supporting this guy? Did a Nazi tattoo stop them? No. Did sexual harassment accusations stop them before? No. Wasn't until a rape accusation. Yet after dominating the delegate hunt this weekend and forcing all his major opponents out of the race, Jackson is closer than ever to replacing Plattner. It would be a capstone in a long political career. Oh, isn't that swell? It began in earnest in 2000 when Jackson ran for office as a Republican, fed up with the corporate exploitation of loggers like himself. Ultimately, he's a chameleon. He's a political chameleon, said Trey Stewart, a top Republican in the Maine Senate, noting his grandfather supported Jackson in his 2000 run. Since then, Stewart added, Jackson's been all over the place on issues. Oh, that's okay. He has found his guide star. Radical leftism. Yes, Troy has listened and Troy has learned. And he's changed his position on some issues, but that's a good thing. It shows he's open-minded and independent. Don't you know, America? God forbid if we get another slug in there. I've endorsed Susan Collins, and I'm proud to endorse her because enough is enough. I've never endorsed her in my life, but these are different times with different opponents. I should say different enemies. You know, gold entered 2026 after a historic year, 53 new all-time highs, record annual demand, and an average price up 44% over year after year, pushed it past $5,500 an ounce in January. But I want to explain this to you. The fact of the matter is, over the last 20 years, the trajectory for gold has been up, up, and up again. When they legalized the purchasing of gold again, and I was a young man when they did this, it was $200 an ounce. Now it hovers around $5,000 an ounce. Where do you get a return on an investment like that? Meanwhile, the value of the dollar over the last 20 years has gone down significantly. So the value of the dollar has gone down significantly. The value of gold has gone up significantly. Now, what does that tell you? On top of that, we're talking about diversification. I'm sure the vast majority of what you have is not in gold and silver and platinum. Maybe it's in a mutual fund, an IRA, a 401k, a kilo plan, something like that. And so what I'm talking about is diversification that, in my view, makes enormous sense. Take some of what you have, whether it's in your pension and so forth and so on, and diversify it with precious metals. I use gold, the gold standard. Things are called the gold standard for a reason, ladies and gentlemen. Silver's on track for its sixth straight year of structural supply deficit. Now, what does that mean? That means silver is used for all kinds of industrial uses, electronics, mechanical items. You see it in vehicles, you see it in electronic vehicles, and on and on and on. Well, so you have that demand for silver plus the demand from investors. So silver is also one of those precious metals that you should consider when you're diversifying. You've got central banks, like in China, the second biggest economy on the face of the earth, where they are purchasing a lot of gold, and they're dropping a lot of currencies because they don't see currencies as the future. And I'm going to go into a story with you soon that talks about Social Security. 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
15: Back in 2019, I made a documentary for HBO called One Nation Under Stress. And what was true then is still true now. Money and financial problems are consistently ranked as the number one cause of stress in the United States. And a brand new study out of the Mayo Clinic found that worrying about money may age the heart even faster than traditional risk factors. Unlike an acute stressor, such as a short-term work deadline or a brief illness, financial strain is often chronic and ongoing. And because money affects so many aspects of daily life, financial stress can be difficult to escape. Even so, financial stress does not mean you're doomed, just means you need to double down on the things you know are good for heart health: diet, exercise, sleep, and of course, not smoking. I'm Dr. Sanjay Gupta, helping you live a better life.
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0: Ghostbed. Have you ordered your Ghostbed yet, ladies and gentlemen? 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
13: The U.S. disabling another ship. I'm Lisa Lacerra, Fox News. Central Command says it happened after the vessel attempted to get through the blockade of Iranian ports at least four times. As President Trump says, he's still considering massive new strikes on Iran.
14: The president has not made a decision, he says, on whether to resume major attacks on Iran following a collapse of a ceasefire.
15: We're locked and loaded. We're ready to go, but we're talking to them. So maybe there will be, maybe there won't be a tipping point.
14: Still, President Trump tells reporters he does not think Iran is yet ready to make a deal over ending its nuclear program and the war.
15: You know, despite what everyone says about the election, I'm not in a hurry. We have to do it right.
14: A Fox News poll finds a majority of voters oppose U.S. military action against Iran, and nearly two-thirds think the conflict will last at least a year.
13: Fox's Jared Halpern at the White House. Meanwhile, Saudi Arabia says it struck a port city in Yemen in response to Iran-backed Houthi rebel attacks on Saudi ships. A third death is confirmed from this month's flooding in Texas.
16: Texas Governor Greg Abbott announcing that someone trying to drive through floodwaters on Monday was swept away, giving a briefing after a flyover to assess damage.
17: And see the devastation that has taken place because of the rushing waters that continue to rip through communities.
16: Some parts of central Texas still unreachable after days of heavy rain last week.
13: Fox's Lisa Brady. Governor Abbott says while the Nueces River has crested, there's still possible danger downstream. The chief prosecutor of the International Criminal Court has been removed from office nearly 2 years after sexual misconduct allegations against him surfaced. The ICC's 125 member states voted to remove Karim Khan, a British barrister, by a large majority for serious misconduct and serious breach of duty. America's listening to Fox News.
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